0: you and that group of players are going to be linked to that resurgence in New Orleans literally forever. And I've asked you this question before, but I'm going to guess it's something that you felt. That bond is never going away.
1: No, it doesn't. I had a coach tell me one time, you know, that the greatest teams are the ones that care about each other the most. And I had a chance to be a part of some great teams there because we cared about each other a lot. And it's because of everything that we went through together. You know, a lot of us were rebuilding our careers, so to speak, while at the same time just trying to put together a football team that our community could be proud of. And this was part of our responsibility and part of our role in the rebuilding efforts, was just to lift everyone's spirits. You know, people in New Orleans and the Gulf Coast didn't have, you know, the money to rebuild their homes or their lives, and yet they were finding a way to sell out every game and for them to come and root on their Saints. And so I think we truly felt this responsibility that we could do a lot to uplift the spirits of the entire community just by giving them something to be proud of.
2: You know, you get drafted in 2001. You play in your last season in 2020. At what point did Brittany say, "Drew, you've done enough"?
1: You know what? She was an unbelievable football wife. I think when she kissed me goodbye, as I would head off to every training camp in late July, I think she realized that, you know, I was basically married to football for 7 months, you know, and being the best quarterback that I could be. And obviously it consumed a lot of my time, energy, thoughts. I did try to have my non-negotiables, you know, so to speak, every day. And that was like the time that I left in the morning, and then the time that I got home, I tried to keep football at the facility. And then when I was home, like, I was going to be home when I said I was going to be home, because I wanted to read books to the kids before they went to bed. And then I wanted to have that 30 minutes with her so we could just, you know, grab a quick bite to eat and talk and catch up on the day and, you know, just talk about what was going on. And despite the time commitment and the energy commitment, all that stuff, still, you know, make time for what's most important. And honestly, the things that really refilled my bucket, you know, so to speak, and allowed me to go into the facility knowing that I had the full support of my family, you know, pushing me to be the best that I could be.
0: Drew, congratulations once again. Enjoy the weekend, every bit of it.
1: Yeah, thank you.
0: That is Drew Brees joining us. We just had a punt, and the Cardinals will be taken back over at their own 3-yard line, breaking the action. We're scoreless in the first. 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

0: Westwood One Sports. We are scoreless here with 7:12 to go in the first quarter of the Pro Football Hall of Fame game. Alongside Hall of Famer James Lofton, Scott Graham, Arizona takes over at their own four-yard line now. Had a pair of punts on special teams. Great job on special teams of backing up the opposition.
1: But you're going to get some good review plays, both offensively and defensively, because you're backed up. They're coming out. You'd love to get a couple of first downs if you're Arizona. And you want to try and make the defense jump off sides because you don't have a lot to lose.
2: Offense, number 48. Penalties half the distance to the goal. Still first down.
0: Craig Rolstad is the referee tonight. You just heard him as the ball gets backed up to the two. First couple of series, we didn't see flags. Saw a bunch of them while we were talking to Drew Brees. By the way, we were talking about Super Bowl 44 and the Saints' victory down in South Florida over the Colts. There's a handoff, and trying to work it to the outside is Knight. Damn, Knight spins out to the four-yard line, got back the 2 yards from the penalty to bring up second down and 10. Well, that was my first Super Bowl working for Westwood One. And I was sitting throughout that game in a satellite booth with my co-broadcaster who was working halftime that night, Larry Fitzgerald.
1: And
0: how about that connection?
1: And I was down on the sideline for Westwood One, and when they walked out of the Saints locker room, Sean Payton looks at me and goes, "Watch this."
0: Yeah, really?
1: Right before the onside kick.
0: He really did that.
1: Yes, he did.
0: I'll tell you what.
1: Like, remember I told you once I turned 70,
0: yeah,
1: you can't tell what's real memory and what's kind of fog? But he gave me that look.
0: Yep. 3 yards for Bam Knight brings up a third down now and 7 for Arizona from their own 7-yard line. An Arizona team that went 3-14 last year didn't put up a win after week 9. That brought about coaching change and a big change in the coaching staff. On third down, out of the shotgun, Beck back to throw. He's got a little bit of time. Down the sideline he goes. It's complete across the 35 and down across the 40. Jalen Brooks running straight up that right sideline, and a strike from Carson Beck for a 34-yard pickup and a first down for Arizona.
1: By Beck, that is 6 years of college football. And I say that because he's standing in his end zone. He pump faked to get that move open and then threw deep. You've got to have a little ice water in those veins to pull that off.
0: Now, he is a very mature rookie. On first down, play action rolls left. Throwing out to the near side. That's going to be complete. And the catch pulled in by Xavier Weaver out at the 45 for a pickup of 3. Caleb Evans makes the hit for Carolina that knocked him out of bounds. It'll be second down coming up for Arizona.
1: So now we've got, what is this, a 6-play drive going? Defensive lineman, a little huffing and puffing going on out there right now. Well, they had an extra play because of the penalty. So that.
0: On second down, Knight, cutback running out across the 50, and he's going to have a first down into Carolina territory at the 45.
1: Some of those defensive linemen are looking over at the Carolina sideline going, "Where's my replacement right about now?"
0: Well, 12 yards on the cutback from Bam Knight. 269 yards last year before an ankle knocked him out in week 15. It was really a lot of injuries for the Cardinal roster last year. 42 different players missing a combined 336 games due to injury. First down now from the Carolina 45. And in motion, Beck turns, play action fake, rolling right, sets his feet, fires, throws, complete inside the 45, and spinning down is Jamison Gears at the Carolina 41-yard line.
1: Now, Gears is a tight end, H-back type of guy, and when he came out, he fell down. So Carson Beck came off of him, and when he got back up, then he was open and he went back to him. So this quarterback is seeing a lot here right now.
0: Ken, you got to wonder right now how much time. He's probably going to get a fair amount of it over these four games. And what that's going to mean to the decision-making process. On second down, he's got time again. Beck firing, complete. Throws his strike and hanging on while he sprawls to the ground. I believe it was Jalen Brooks. Brooks catching it at the 25-yard line. And that is an Arizona first down on a beautiful throw from Carson Beck.
1: Now, I don't want to go with my Stanford connection earlier, but Michael Wilson, who's a Stanford receiver, we talked about the receivers who are going to be playing the game tonight. And he was kind of high on Jalen Brooks. He said he runs good routes, he's pretty tough coming inside, and he's been in the league for a little while.
0: Beck now 6 out of 7 for 67 yards. He hands it off to Knight, who pounds his way through the middle of the line. Out along the left hash mark, he'll get down to the 22 for a pickup of 3. Lee Hunter, the tackle for Carolina. First quarter play, 2:48 to go in the first. And this is the first sustained drive for either team here in this first quarter.
1: So as you get close to the red zone here inside the 20 and you want to throw the ball into the end zone, you're looking for big guys who are big targets, or you're looking for guys who have great separation, who can get a stride away from the defenders.
0: Three receivers to the right, one to the left now for Beck, who works out of the shotgun. Knight set off to his left. Beck takes the snap, fires complete inside the 20. Down near first down yardage. He's going to be dropped about a yard shy. And that once again was Rivaldo Fairweather making the catch. He gets him down to a third and one. He came wide open.
1: I tell you, Beck is seeing the field. I know the coverages aren't super complicated, but to still be able to find the open receiver, talk to Jacoby Brissett, and this offense is new for him, new terminology. So Beck, who's been here the whole time during the offseason after he was drafted, has been able to grasp this technology pretty well.
0: Third down and one, probably two down territory, but they won't need it. Bam Knight off the left side, dives across the 15 and down inside the 14-yard line. That's going to be good enough for an Arizona first down. As the drive continues, it began on their own 4-yard line. Now down in the red zone, and nose of the football, they're going to place it at the Carolina 13. Corey Kiner now into the ball game as the lone running back. Couple of tight ends on first down and 10. Beck looks like he's checking at the line of scrimmage. Just two wide receivers split. Turns around, hands to Kiner. Kiner banging his way inside the 10. He'll make it to the 9-yard line for a pickup of 4.
1: I always wondered, so the defensive linemen, they get a little tired. They come out, they sub out. The offensive linemen, they don't sub out. They're doing just as much work as the defensive linemen are, aren't they?
0: Kevin Mawai told me that exact fact today.
1: Then it must be gospel.
0: We got 38 seconds left to go in the quarter. That defensive unit might be getting their break here one way or another. Second down and 6 from the 9-yard line. Beck takes the snap. Looking out down the middle of the field. Throws. That ball is caught just shy of the goal line. It's going to be a catch inside the 1.
1: Great ball placement, but a heck of a catch
0: by Corey Kiner.
1: Yep. Number 37 is not the tallest player out there either. So he's low to the ground, but that's a great pass because you're trying to protect him from getting hit, even though he did get thumped.
0: Ball actually hit his face mask before dropping down into his hands, but it did not cross the plane, and that is going to bring us to the end of the first quarter. News story of quarter number 1, Carson Beck has looked good. He's got his team on the doorstep of capping off a 96-yard drive when we come back. One quarter in the books, Arizona nothing, Carolina nothing. It's the end of the first quarter. You're listening to the Hall of Fame game on Westwood One.
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0: 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Panthers open at home week one against Chicago. Cardinals start at the Chargers, then they host the defending champion Seahawks in their home opener in week two. We start the second quarter, first and goal from the one-yard line for Arizona. Carolina digging in. The give is to Kiner, banging his way into the end zone. Second effort running and the touchdown. Corey Kiner gets in from 1 yard out, and that caps off a 96-yard drive for the Arizona Cardinals as they score first to take a 6-0 lead.
1: You know, you're sitting up here and you're looking at that offensive line and just coming off and getting that movement against that Carolina Panthers front, giving Kiner a chance to pick his hole. He's lined up 7 yards deep off the ball, so he's able to get that ball and keep his eye on where there's going to be a small crease. And once he hits that crease, great leg drive.
0: Dad Ryland now to attempt the extra point. There's the snap. It's down, it's up, and it is good. So an impressive drive led by Carson Beck. And the Arizona Cardinals, after 13 plays, 96 yards, and 7:17 off the clock, with Beck going 5 for 6 on the drive, they get in as Corey Kiner, second-year player out of Cincinnati, draws first blood in this ballgame. Scott Graham and Hall of Famer James Lofton here in the Granger broadcast booth in Canton, Ohio. 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So as the lights start to take over here in Canton, Ohio, we're approaching dusk on a very warm evening. And a lot to be happy about for the Arizona Cardinals and their fan base from Carson Beck, the rookie out of Miami on that drive. You don't get many 13-play, 96-yard drives in the preseason.
1: You don't get very many 13-play drives during the season at all. They had a couple of chunk plays in there, though, and that was a nice possession by the quarterback, Mr. Beck.
0: So Ryland going to kick it away. Carolina will see if they can get their offense going. John Metchie is back deep for Carolina, along with Anthony Tynes.
1: He's got to kick this ball where it goes past the 20-yard line, correct? On the flight. Can't scoot it along the ground. They've got pylons up with pylon cameras inside those at the 20-yard line.
0: Yep. And we saw last year what a major change the new kickoff rules have really evolved now, and what it's become and how it's really changed. Saw a lot more kick returns last year. Ryland with it teed up on the 35-yard line. High end-over-end kick, going to make it all the way to the end zone, and Mechie's going to take it out on the right side across the 10, the 15, the 20. He's got some room to the 25 and out across the 30. That is where Carolina will begin things. But we're joined now by an old friend, and also somebody who is richly deserving of the honor he is getting this weekend. New Hall of Famer Larry Fitzgerald joins us from down on the field. Larry, heartfelt congratulations, pal.
9: Thank you so much. It's great to hear your voice. I miss hearing it every day in studio, man, but it's so good to be here and be with you guys, and really excited for another kickoff of a wonderful season ahead.
0: We were talking and have been talking with a couple of your classmates from this 2026 class. This is a really packed weekend with a lot going on, and you're not a guy who shies away from that kind of thing. I guess you got to pace yourself a bit.
9: You definitely do. I mean, it's a lot. You starts early and goes pretty late, but you know, I think it's really important for you to stay in the moment. You know, you get the experiences one time, and obviously you get to come back and do this, but you know, the pageantry that's involved and you know, being able to really build and strengthen relationships with your class personally is things that you really want to do. And, you know, I know it's a lot of logistics and family and friends and people coming from all around the country to support you. So you really just try to stay present.
1: Larry, I want to dial the clock back a little bit toward the beginning of your career, and not just your football career, but your athletic career. What were you good at when you were 6, 7, 8 years old and you go, oh, I can beat little Billy down the street in this?
9: Well, I'm from Minnesota, so, you know, it's not like growing up in Houston or, you know, Dallas or Miami or L.A. where you have these, like, hotbeds of, you know, the best athletes in the country. So I was pretty dominant as a youngster. I played baseball, played basketball, obviously played football. I kind of did a little bit of everything, and I think pretty young I was usually the best, you know, mostly the best always when I played on the field. And then when I got a little bit older, I think people started taking a little bit more notice. But a lot of people would always tell me, you know, oh, he's a kid from Minnesota. He's playing against, you know, smaller competition. I don't know if he's really that good.
0: Well, obviously you turned out to be really that good. And, you know, you got your opportunity to have an incredible career. Honestly, anytime I think about you on the field, what I go back to is that unbelievable postseason that led to Super Bowl 43. I don't recall any one individual receiver. Maybe you start talking about Jerry Rice, and you know, in pretty good company with him right now. But a player who completely looked like he could take over any game from the wide receiver position for a period of time, and you could. Did it feel that way to you?
9: Yeah, I mean, that whole kind of month stretch, you know, I felt like it was just, I was in flow. Me and Kurt were in great, you know, connectivity. Todd Haley, our offense coordinator, Coach Wilson Hunt, they were calling plays, getting me open, and I just really felt good. And then I think Anquan also went down in our first divisional round game with a hamstring, so like a little bit more of the pressure and the targets were coming to me than I normally would have gotten. And so I think it was a combination of a few different things that allowed me to kind of get going.
1: You had a move late in your career with Bruce Arians where you moved into the slot. What was that like, getting into the middle of the field more often?
9: Yeah, you know, I wouldn't say I went in willingly. You know, he had a plan, and I learned that it's trust Coach Arians. You know, there's no way that I'm here without him and his tutelage, his coaching staff. You know, what he taught me, and you know, to be even more selfless in terms of being dedicated to being one of the better blockers in the game. And so, like, I just thank him, you know, for being so persistent and being willing to help a old dog learn some new tricks.
0: I tell you what, not unlike James Lofton, when people talk about you and mention you to me in the game of football, they say, unbelievable player, one of the best ever, and maybe a better guy. Where does that come from?
9: Well, I don't know. I mean, you know, all those things are very subjective, as you know. I just try to treat people with respect, be kind, be appreciative, and just try to be thankful for the relationships that God has afforded me. You know, relationships like yours and, you know, Howie and, you know, Harl and, you know, all the guys that I got a chance to be with and grow up with and learn from. You know, I'm just very thankful for those type of relationships, and I think I just approach life with a sense of gratitude. I try to, at least.
1: Which one is the bigger hobby, and you've got 6 hours, photography or a round of golf?
9: I want to bring my camera to the golf course, which I do frequently. My friends always ask me, like, man, you take a lot of pictures. I was like, man, are you planning on being here? You plan on being at Pebble Beach next week on this beautiful day, and
1: exactly,
9: you don't want to take some pictures? Are you kidding me? Like, you know, it's, you're out there with your friends. You're doing something you really like to do. You're spending time with people that you enjoy on world-class places. So why not have the both of them?
0: I'm not asking you to give anything away. And obviously, a lot of people know about your life story and about your mom. People may not realize that you lost dad earlier this year. Is all that going to be part of what you're talking about here on Saturday?
9: Absolutely. I mean, I'm not here. There's no Larry Fitzgerald story without the sacrifices of my father. Obviously, my mother, I lost my mother over 20 years ago, but, you know, my dad, you know, picked up the slack and held our family together, continued to give me opportunity after opportunity after opportunity to chase my dreams and surround me with positive mentorship. And, you know, I know he's not here physically, but I feel his presence. And, you know, the other thing that you don't realize, you know, until your dad is, your parents are gone, is how much he meant to other people. So, like, traveling now, going through Minneapolis, and people would come up to me and be like, hey, Larry, man, your dad, you know, I lost my job when I was at this radio station, and he gave me $500 to help me cover my rent, and it helped me get back on my feet. Or, like, you know, these little stories that you normally wouldn't be able to hear about your dad. And, like, you know your parents from your perspective, but sometimes you don't get a chance to see what other people see in them. And, like, that has been so, so cool, just to be able to hear those random people talk about the way my dad impacted their life. And, like, man, it's been, that's been amazing. It's helped with the grieving process.
0: I'll tell you what, Larry, we obviously offer our condolences, but also we here at Westwood One, so happy and proud for you. Couldn't happen to a better guy. Congratulations.
9: Thank you so much. It's great to be on with you guys, and I hope you have a fantastic rest of your night, safe travels home, and a great season ahead.
1: Welcome to the club.
9: Thank you.
0: There you go.
9: All right. All right.
0: That is Larry Fitzgerald. While we were talking, A.J. Dillon just pounded it in for what turned out to be, with the extra point, the tying touchdown in the game. The extra point is good. Carolina gets on the board. 10:56 to go here in the first half of play. It is Carolina 7, Arizona 7. This is Westwood One's coverage of the National Football League.
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0: 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Dillon gets in from 1 yard out. Kenny Pickett, 8 out of 11 on the drive. Carolina's tied this game up at 7 apiece with 10:56 to go in the first half, and Panthers will now kick things off toward the Cardinals. Ryan Fitzgerald has it teed up. Jalen Brooks and Xavier Weaver back deep for Arizona at their own 5-yard line. Fitzgerald's kick. It's a skittering kick, and it didn't get to the 20. And there go the whistles and the flags. It stopped at about the 25-yard line. And here come the flags flying.
2: Free kick short of the landing zone. Ball placed at the 40-yard line. First down.
0: You know, when it happens in a regular game, that type of mistake, the way that they have put that penalty in, James, is massive.
1: Yes. And so when that kicker heads to the sideline, normally he's the guy who kicks a 50-yard field goal and everybody's high-fiving him and giving him, slapping him on the helmet. The Red Sea's parted there, and nobody touched him. Because you're just looking at it, you're going, you got a simple job. All you got to do is kick it over the 20-yard line, and then we'll go attack after that.
0: So it's first down and 10 from the 40-yard line for a Cardinals team that last time they had the ball marched 96 yards. Sam Knight in the backfield. Beck with a blitz coming. It gets picked up. Back to throw. Throws deep left side. Got a man caught inside the 15-yard line. And taking a brutal shot but hanging on is Jalen Brooks all the way down to the 11. 49 yards on the play.
1: And we heard the helmets clash up here, and I'm surprised that there wasn't a flag.
0: All they said was illegal contact that was on the route, and that was declined. It was Brooks going straight down that left sideline. It's a little bit of a hitch move, and he was gone, flying past Caleb Evans. So now Arizona on one play, just outside the 10-yard line with the nose of the football at the 11. And a great night for Carson Beck continues. He's under center here. Gives it to Knight. Left side running. Follows a block inside the 5. And he's down to that 5-yard line. 6 big yards on first down for Bam Knight.
1: So is it tomorrow's headline? Beck is the boy?
0: I'll tell you what. You start looking at what their situation is. And Jacoby Brissett, you know, is a very capable NFL quarterback. Done the last year of his deal. I think Beck is going to have as much time as is possible to try to prove himself.
1: Well, he'll get good, really good playing time during the preseason, so you'll be able to book that and figure things out. So he gets pressured on this last play. It's a quick bootleg. They run pressure. They bring an unblocked defender. He turns, and he dirts the ball right away. By that, I mean he throws the ball into the ground, doesn't worry about taking the sack or getting the ball tipped as he's trying to throw it over and loft over his head, because Carolina won that play. And part of being smart as a quarterback is realizing when the defenses want to play and getting to the next play.
0: Third down from the 5-yard line for Arizona. They could still pick up a first if they get the nose of the football to the 1. Going to be an empty backfield this time for Beck now, working out of the shotgun. You're going to get a whistle, and you're going to get a timeout call for by the Cardinals. Something about
2: Arizona. This is a 30-second timeout.
0: That play, I'm going to bet that it was possible that Nathaniel Hackett did not like what he saw about how that formation got to where it was. Or perhaps the defense that was set for Carolina. Stay with Westwood One all season long for the most NFL action anywhere. Monday nights, Sunday nights, Thursday nights, holidays, international games, and the entire postseason. From opening night, September 9th, all the way through Super Bowl 61 in Los Angeles. If it's the NFL, it's on Westwood One. I just gave you a verbal confirmation of my schedule between now and February.
1: I like it.
0: Yep. So after the timeout, Beck leads them to the line of scrimmage. He's got 3 receivers to the right. Knight, the lone setback, straight behind him. Beck under center sends a man in motion. Takes the snap. Quick throw, right side, fade route, caught, touchdown! Simi Fehoko with the catch in the corner of the end zone on a perfectly placed ball by Carson Beck, who continues to shine in his debut tonight. It puts the Arizona Cardinals back on top, 13-7.
1: Simi Fehoko, who was a Stanford Cardinal at one time, looks good in that Cardinal-colored uniform. And he's a big-bodied receiver. He's about 6'4", 6'5". You could throw the ball up, and all he had to do is keep his weight on the defender and then separate from him right at the end when the throw was coming in.
0: Fehoko was largely a special teamer last year before he ended up breaking his arm. His season was over. Comes back in and makes an impact here in preseason game number 1. The extra point is good. And it doesn't take long for Arizona to take advantage of the mistake on the kickoff a quick 60-yard drive, and once again, a 7-point lead. It's the Cardinals 14, the Carolina Panthers 7, 9:38 left to go here in the first half. 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
0: 4-play, 60-yard drive. It took just a 118 for Arizona. Jalen Brooks really set him up with a 49-yard reception and a 14-7 lead for the Cardinals now. As they kick things off into the end zone, Anthony Tynes takes a knee, and that'll be a touchback as Carolina gets another offensive set. You coached. What are you looking for in a preseason game?
1: You're looking for somebody to repeat all the drills that you've been doing in practice, being attentive to his splits where he lines up, looking at the defense, and kind of processing things quickly, not having to think about them, but just processing them in a natural fashion. And then letting his specific skills come out. If he's a big receiver, be physical. If you're a fast receiver, run with some speed out there. Get open. Do the things that you need to do. And if you're playing on that offensive or defensive line, make that guy across from you respect you.
0: Now the touchback sets it to the 35-yard line. A lot more strategy in the kickoff this year. That's where Carolina will take over. Pickett under center. No, Haynes King now in the ballgame at quarterback. He turns and hands it off, and Dillon's got a lot of running room up the middle. Cutting back left side, out near the numbers. He's going to have first down yardage. Out across the 47 near the 48-yard line before Wydette Williams and Isaiah Oliver make the tackle. But that is a pickup of 13 yards on the play and a Carolina first down.
1: And you know, Dillon, being in his sixth year, being a running back who's on his third team, has that spark about him. He's playing for his career, trying to extend it because he knows what it means to be on championship type teams coming from Green Bay.
0: Play action. King rolls left side, throws, and it's incomplete. He threw that ball right into the numbers of intended receiver Jasim Reed, who couldn't haul it in.
1: I'm always speechless when I see a drop pass, so I just have to pause for a second here. Because that just hurts. You realize, yes, the ball's a little bit off target, but if you make a big play there and make a nice catch, then everybody's patting you on the back.
0: And it means a lot to you, right?
1: Yeah, it means a lot to me. And I think Larry Fitzgerald is weeping silently right now.
0: Second down and 10. King's got some time. Throws. That one is complete. Down inside the Arizona 40-yard line. A sprawling catch for James Mitchell, the tight end. Or check that. It was Malik Mega. Yep. Out across the middle. He makes the catch inside the 40. That's a first down for Carolina. Right back to the line of scrimmage with no huddle now for the Panthers. King takes the snap, throws out right side, short throw complete. Got that in Felipe Franks, the tight end, down near the 35-yard line for a pickup of 4.
1: Felipe Franks, one of those guys who's an athlete, and you'd have that if he were getting recruited out of high school because he went to Arkansas, played quarterback, good enough at quarterback to play at Arkansas, then he transitions into the NFL as a tight end because he's such a good athlete. And the ability to do that is not easy and not just taken for granted because coaches realize you used to play quarterback, you have pretty good smarts for the game in general.
0: Second down, about 7. Blitz coming now for King as he throws over the top of it. Left side trying to thread it in, and it's incomplete. He was looking once again for the rookie Mega out of Coastal Carolina, but this one too tall for him down inside the 10-yard line.
1: Forgot to turn the jets on early enough. He's kind of hobbling off to the sideline like he might have a cramp in his leg, and that's not a good sign, but trying to go all out, when you've been on the sideline cheering on your teammates. You got to get stretched out and warmed up before you go back out onto the field.
0: This time, Dillon, the running back, sets up at the wide receiver spot. Now checks back into the backfield on third down. Call it about seven. King takes the snap. Throwing quickly behind his intended receiver, but a great adjustment and the catch for the first down. That is a pretty catch by John Metchie, the veteran, down at the 27-yard line for a Carolina first down.
1: You know, Metchie's shown a little stuff today. He had a nice kickoff return back outside the 30-yard line. And he has great speed and great change of direction. And he's a standout player at Alabama and then had an unfortunate illness.
0: He's bounced back from that. Last year played for the Eagles and the Jets. King juggles the shotgun snap, now throws down the middle, and it's nearly picked off. Made a dangerous throw, trying to thread one in inside the 15-yard line, and Elijah Culp, rookie out of James Madison, had a shot at an interception, but couldn't come up with it.
1: You know, I'm watching this, and I wonder, is that receiver supposed to run that like he ran a post pattern where he's going up high, or is he supposed to flatten it off so that the defensive back cannot come and undercut him?
0: Ah, to know. Empty backfield this time with three receivers to the right side, two to the left on second down and 10. Carolina down 14-7. King gets the snap, rolls away from pressure. He's going to duck and run to the 20 and slides inside the 20-yard line. On the far side of the field, he's going to be about 2.5 yards shy of the first down, bringing up third down.
1: Nice burst out of the pocket. So King has some speed. They talk about his ability to run and being a real tough guy. That time he had showed that ability to run. He didn't have to be tough. He was smart at the end of the play, so he got down.
0: 7 yards for the ACC Offensive Player of the Year out of Georgia Tech. Now a third down, probably two down situation here inside the 20 with 6.5 to go in the first half. King takes the snap, throws right. That's going to be good for first down yardage. Complete to Felipe Franks on the far side. And he runs out of bounds at the 15-yard line with a Carolina first down.
1: The other thing, when you look at Felipe Franks' career path, he's played for Carolina, and he's played for Atlanta. So this is his second trip back to Carolina. So he comes back supposedly as a more polished player, getting to show his receiving skills here in the first half. So this is a good outing for him right here.
0: Well, he's only got one NFL reception in his career a couple of years ago with Carolina.
1: But it was a really good reception.
0: Dillon in the backfield now, but they go play action. Rolling once again. King throws. Complete inside the 10. That's going to be good for a touchdown. Running it into the end zone. Jasim Reed. Spent last year on the practice squad, but he hauls it in. And after a 10-play, 65-yard drive, Carolina is an extra point away from tying this at 14 here in the second.
1: You know, you mentioned practice squad, and for this game, both the Arizona Cardinals and the Carolina Panthers trot 90 players out here. Half of them are starters who may not be starting. They'll take 53. They'll take another 16 on the practice squad. They'll have another 10 on the developmental roster. They're only going to lose about 10 spots from what they have right now when they're building their team. And guys like Jasim Reed take advantage of that, working hard on the practice squad during the offseason and are able to come back. And you know what? I think they made the extra point.
0: They did. You do everything for me. I'm going to go take a little break. Extra point is good. We're tied at 14. 5:54 to go here until halftime in Canton, Ohio. 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
10: Placement down. Vinatieri's try for the win is good. It's good. It's good. And the New England Patriots have won Super Bowl 36.
0: Howard David with a call right here on Westwood One. That was the first of four Super Bowls for another member of the Hall of Fame class who joins us here right now from down on the field, Adam Vinatieri. Adam, Scott Graham, and Hall of Famer James Lofton up here. Congratulations.
12: Oh, thank you so much. It's a dream come true, and I'm not even sure I can even comprehend it yet, to be honest with you.
0: I got to tell you, a dream come true, anybody who starts out as a kicker in the National Football League, that's a tough dream to think about one day putting on a gold jacket, considering how exclusive this club is now among kickers that you're a part of.
12: No, absolutely. You're absolutely right. Now I guess there's three of us now, but you know, the other two were huge role models for me. Morton was one of my greatest role models growing up as a kid. I tried to emulate him, and having him be the one that knocked on the door and welcomed me into the family was absolutely incredible.
1: I'm curious, Adam, were you clutch in college? Were you clutch in high school? Were you clutch in the spelling bee in fourth grade? When did you become clutch?
12: Well, I tell you, I was the guy that always wanted the pressure on me, right? Every position of every sport that I played, I wanted either the ball in my hand or whatever. So I really enjoyed having the pressure. I definitely developed over my career. I definitely was less clutch, but I always wanted that opportunity. So, I think we become better football players as we age. I think even toward the end of my career, I was probably much better than the beginning of my career. So I think we all develop over time, but I absolutely love the pressure. I loved being the guy that it came down to the last minute, and I was the one that either got to make the kick and win or unfortunately go the other way. So thank goodness there was a lot more makes than misses.
1: I remember seeing you a lot of times when I was working Sunday Night Football for Westwood One Radio. Before the game, I come down, say hello, and you just seemed like you had this calm about you, that you weren't nervous about what was about to happen for the next 60 minutes.
12: Well, you know, if you're prepared, if you trust your abilities and you focus on what you can control, you know, I spent a lot of time before the game trying to figure out the wind, figure out the field conditions and make sure I had the right cleats on and all the little things that make a difference. And then when you walk out onto the field, you just trust the process. You just trust your ability and you walk out there. I don't think I ever had a game kick that I hadn't practiced in the past, you know. I never shied away from practicing in bad weather, and if it was windy, I wanted to kick into the wind because I wanted to see what it was going to do and not shy away from that. So I think that helped build a lot of confidence, and so then when you get out there, you just rely on what you know you can do, and hopefully everything goes the right way.
0: Adam, I am calling you on that right now, what you just said. You never had a kick in a game that you hadn't practiced for. You're going to tell me that kick in the snow in New England, that you had had some sort of I know South Dakota, you're going to tell me that you had practiced for that kick.
1: Ron Meyer had come into town.
12: I'm not going to tell you it was quite the same. I never shied away from going out and kicking in a little snow. I can't say that it's ever been 6 inches of snow, divisional game, we're down by three, and if you miss this, you're cleaning out your locker. No, I never ever practiced that particular situation, but thank goodness we had that one. Played a couple more games in Buffalo, I think, when we had blizzards, and it never got too big at that moment. I think I said, hey, you know, this is a low percentage kick, but do what you can do to try to give yourself a chance. And I tell you, when that one went through the snow, or when it went through the uprights in the divisional game, I took a big sigh of relief, thanking the good Lord it went through.
0: You know, 2,673 points, is that the kick that most people bring up most to you, or is it one of the Super Bowl winners?
12: Well, you know, that's the one that was definitely the most difficult kick. I'm probably the most proud of that kick, but there's absolutely nothing like kicking that first game-winning Super Bowl kick at the end of the game, and the confetti's coming down, and you're realizing that we're world champs. That one, for sure, is the one that stands out in my memory the most.
1: You know, you mentioned about other sports, so what were you good at, like, when you were, like, 10 years old?
12: Well, I played soccer as a center midfielder. Baseball, I was a catcher because I wanted to have the ball in my hand all the time. I was also a quarterback, if you could believe that, but I stopped growing at 6 foot. I wasn't one of these 6'4 guys that could throw it a million miles.
1: So you were taller than Drew Brees is what you're saying.
12: Just barely, but he's a heck of a lot better quarterback than I ever was, that's for sure.
0: Have you thought about what this is going to be like here in this stadium on Saturday with you getting an opportunity to command the stage and the microphone?
12: Yeah, it's going to be surreal for sure. I'm a hair nervous. I've practiced my speech a million times. I know it, but when I'm out there and I'm looking at my family in the crowd and all my friends and coaches, the choking back the emotions is going to be the hard part. I've told everybody. I said, listen, I'm going to be looking at the teleprompter away from all you guys because I don't want to look at you when I'm talking about you. It will get me too emotional, but I'm super excited about it. I'm really, really honestly, I'm looking forward to about 3 o'clock on Saturday when my speech is over.
0: Yeah.
12: I'm back in the green room. I can take a big deep breath, maybe a drink, and just relax at that point.
0: Well, of all the thrills, you get an opportunity, an extra one here tonight. You get to spend a little time with our logistics coordinator, Rob Luzzi. I know that had to be important to you, too, tonight.
12: High on the list.
0: Adam, thanks so much for the time. Congratulations. Enjoy every bit of this.
12: My pleasure. Thanks for having me on.
0: Okay, that is Adam Vinatieri. As we hit the four-minute mark left here in the first half, and the Cardinals are moving the ball into Carolina territory. They are now down inside the 35-yard line. That's incredible to be part of a fraternity of three. That's what he is doing here this weekend.
1: Well, and one of them was my teammate for a little while, Jan Stener, who came to Green Bay when he was about 40 years old. And Jan was great at complaining about field conditions because back then you would have a muddy field and you'd still have to go out there and kick, and not too often do people have muddy fields anymore.
0: Corey Kiner in the backfield takes the handoff from Beck, pounds off the right side inside the 30. Pick up of just about 5 yards on first down. Clock ticks with 3:15 to go here in the first half of a 14-14 game. Tell you what, I saw Jan walking through the lobby at the hotel today. Jan looks like he could still kick.
1: Yep. Jan believes he could still kick. He was a terrific athlete. When he came to Green Bay, you know, we had to run wind sprints at the end of practice. So we'd go over, back, over, back. Jan ran with the receivers.
0: I believe it.
1: There was one receiver that wouldn't let him, Jan beat him, and that was me. The other guys, Jan was running past him.
0: On second down, it is Kiner, and Corey Kiner takes the right side inside the 25, down to the 21, a 9-yard pickup for another Arizona first down.
1: You know, the Arizona Cardinals have a good pace going here. They've been able to throw the ball well. Now they're coming off in spurts and being able to run the ball really effectively. They had a fumble where the ball bounced directly back up to the runner who fumbled it. So they got a little bit of luck there in this drive, but they're really executing really well.
0: First down and 10 from the 21-yard line. Beck working from down under center. Now checks at the line of scrimmage. Trying to send a man in motion. Nobody moving. Now he moves his receiver, turns, hands it off to Kiner, runs left side. And off left tackle, he spins his way down to the 17-yard line. That's going to be a pickup of 4, and that is going to bring us to the 2-minute warning. 2 minutes left to go. First half of play here at Tom Benson Hall of Fame Stadium. It is Arizona on a drive, 14, Carolina 14. 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
0: 2 minutes to go. First half of play here at Tom Benson Hall of Fame Stadium in the Hall of Fame game. It is Arizona 14, Carolina 14. Arizona with the ball in the red zone at the Carolina 17-yard line. Mission of the Pro Football Hall of Fame in Canton, Ohio is to honor the greatest of the game, preserve its history, promote its values, and celebrate excellence everywhere. Find out more about the Pro Football Hall of Fame today at profootballhof.com. Sam Knight back into the ballgame now on second down for Arizona. He's the lone setback. Carson Beck, who's had a big first half, down under center. Sends a man in motion. Turns, hands to Knight, right side. Bounded his way inside the 15-yard line. And he'll be stopped right there after a pickup of a little bit better than 2 yards. Quick timeout called for by Carolina now with 1:55 on the clock. And third down coming up for Arizona. Back 11 out of 14 for 146 yards and a touchdown. A quarterback rating of 134 in his NFL debut, albeit in a preseason game.
1: And what's even more impressive, this team was 31st last year running the football. Averaged 93 yards per game. They've already run for 82 yards in the first half in this game. It seems like they've totally dominated, even though it's a tie game. But this is an impressive performance offensively by the Arizona Cardinals.
0: And that's without Jeremiah Love, the third overall pick, who is not playing in this game tonight for Arizona. Third down, 4 yards to go. They've got to get it to the 11. Shotgun snap for Beck. Here comes the pressure. He's in some trouble, and he's going to be dropped. Sacked by Jared Harrison Hunt. Back of the 17-yard line. And a quick timeout again for Carolina, forcing the fourth down now with 1:49 left on the clock.
1: And that was a full weight sack. And by that, I mean number 94, once he escaped the pocket, he was chasing him down from behind and on the side. And when he tackled him, he went down totally on his body. And that left shoulder, those get very sore when you get tackled like that too often in a ball game.
0: That's going to bring the field goal unit out for Arizona.
1: And Adam Vinatieri?
0: No.
1: Oh.
0: Sadly, no. He probably still could, but Chad Ryland is going to kick it for the Cardinals. It'll be a 35-yard attempt from just inside the right hash mark, trying to retake the lead here and pay off this drive. There's the snap. Spot is down. Kick on the way. Barely got it off, but it is good just inside the right upright. Arizona retakes the lead. 1:46 to go here in the first half. A break in the action with our score. Arizona 17, Carolina 14. 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

0: talks about Montana, obviously, and they should. And
1: sure.
0: Jerry Rice and John Taylor, but Roger Craig was the glue that held that offense together.
2: Not only was he the glue, but he was one of the coolest players. He had the high knee action. He'd been a hurdler part-time in high school and college. And the fact that he gained 1,000 yards rushing and 1,000 yards receiving in the same season. Because it used to be if a running back could catch 50 passes, though, that would be a big deal. But Roger Craig was able to gain 1,000 yards receiving and then 1,000 yards rushing at the same time. And like I said, he had that high knee action. And I don't think defensive backs wanted to come up and try and tackle those high knees.
0: I remember him as just being a force. As first play of this drive, Haynes King misfires on a throw out to the right side, incomplete. 1:42 to go here in the half. Carolina right back to the line of scrimmage. They've got one timeout to work with, down by three. Shotgun snap. King with time, throws down the middle, complete, out across the 50-yard line and just into Arizona territory with the catch from Jasim Reed, who has a touchdown in this game. A pickup of 15 yards and a Carolina first down. Right back to the line of scrimmage. King gets the snap, throws out right side. And that is, was it caught? Oh, my goodness, what a catch.
2: Caught, and he slid out of bounds, and that's really good because Carolina's operating with just one timeout right now.
0: John Metchie, now they didn't give him the out-of-bounds. They're right back to the line of scrimmage. Well, they did. But right back to the line, they go back to the line, and they throw the ball to the right side. The clock is going to continue to move after a completed pass to James Mitchell. They did not take advantage of the stop clock. Now it's moving with 1:04 left to go. Second down, 8 yards to go. King gets his team to the line of scrimmage, takes the snap, throws out right again, same receiver, same result, except this time, Mitchell dances out of bounds at the 32-yard line with 53 seconds left in the half.
2: Mitchell, the big tight end who caught those last two passes, comes off the field, so now you get somebody in there who's fresh, maybe operating those seams right down the middle. Because what you can do now with 53 seconds and still a timeout, you can throw the ball in the middle of the field.
0: They've got two shots at it now with 53 seconds. Third down and three. Three receivers bunched to the left side, one out to the right. For Haynes King, who takes the snap, looking left all the way, now chased out of the pocket right. Throws, complete, first down. Inside the 25, inside the 20, and breaking tackles is Jimmy Horn Jr. down to the 15-yard line. They might use that last time out here, or they might clock it. Clock continues to run with 35 seconds. King sets his team at the line of scrimmage on first and 10 from the 15. He's calling a play. Back to throw, throwing out, end zone, incomplete. He was trying to find Metchie in that right corner of the end zone and skied it over his head with 23 seconds left in the half.
2: There is fast, and then there's water bug fast. And Jimmy Horn, 5'8", 174 out of Colorado, is water bug fast. When he caught that last pass, he was darting, dancing, dipping, moving, and nobody could even, it was almost like they were trying to pull his flag and not tackle him. That's how close they were able to get to him.
0: But now on second down, 23 seconds and still a timeout left for Carolina. King takes the snap, has a little time, throws end zone, wide open and misses his receiver. Horn was all by himself on the right side of the end zone. Nobody within 15 yards of him, and the throw sailed over the top of his head.
2: Well, Horn had gone in motion. He had come inside to where the center was, then he went back outside, and it confused the secondary of the Arizona Cardinals, and he was wide, wide open.
0: Haynes King realizes a missed opportunity for him in a game like this one for a young rookie player. So right back to the line now on third and 10 with 18 seconds to go in the half. Three receivers left. Flag on the play. King chased, throws, complete to the 15, and buried his Horn as he makes the catch at the 15-yard line for no gain. The officials are going to talk about the play. Now, they're going to say the ball was incomplete.
2: There's
0: no, flag. Two men in motion.
2: Down. Yeah.
0: Yep. Two men in motion is going to be the call. With 12 seconds on the clock, Greg Rolstead's going to have to sort this one out.
2: Let's see if you can get a 10-second runoff against the Carolina Panthers.
3: Illegal shift. Offense. All the players did not get set. That penalty's declined.

0: Result of the play, fourth down.
1: So the result of the play, fourth down, with 12 seconds to go. Do you bother kicking a field goal in this situation? Yeah, you do, I guess.
2: Of course you do. I mean, this is Adam Vinatieri night.
1: I guess.
2: Yeah. Because if the kicker makes it, he gets an Adam Vinatieri hat. I'm pretty sure about that.
1: Haynes King goes to the sideline and says, please let me have one more shot at that.
2: But you know what? It'd been a callback anyway, right?
1: Not that play, but the play in the end zone.
2: Yeah.
1: So 33-yard attempt now. And an opportunity to tie the game with 12 seconds to go in the half. Ryan Fitzgerald from the right hash mark. It's down, it's up, and it is good. 8 seconds remain on the clock, and we are knotted at 17 here in the Hall of Fame game. Timeout on the field. You're listening to the Hall of Fame game on Westwood One.
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1: 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It is hard to believe we're playing football again. Does it go faster as you get older?
2: I wouldn't know.
1: Okay, I asked the wrong guy. I'll have to ask our boss, Mikey, but he's getting older faster.
2: That's like there's a little kid in line to get your autograph, and he comes up and goes, oh, how old are you? He goes, 10. I say, are the girls prettier now that you're 10 years old? And he can't say yes, and he can't say no. There's no answer to that one.
1: Kickoff into and covered in the end zone. Bam Knight. I had a little bit of a nightmare trying to get to that ball, but ultimately
2: made the right decision, though.
1: Yep. 8 seconds to go. I would imagine this decision is going to be a knee for Carson Beck, and it's going to bring us to halftime. Beck, a marvelous first half in this one for Arizona. A team that's struggled. Mike LaFleur's got to be pretty happy with the way the offense worked in this one, especially when you consider the fact that none of the offensive starters have been on the field.
2: See, now they've got to get in another formation that these second and third teamers having practice. They got to get in the victory formation, as you do at the end of the game. Put that person back deep who can supposedly tackle somebody if they have a couple of fumbles.
1: Now Beck takes the knee, and that will do it for the first half of action. By and large, a pretty well-played first half for the first preseason game of the year. And we are going to go into the locker room here in Canton, Ohio, with Arizona and Carolina tied at 17. That is the end of the first half of play. When we come back, another member of the new Hall of Fame class, Luke Kuechly, will join us here in Canton. You're listening to the Hall of Fame game on Westwood One.
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15: From the 12, first down, intercepted. Luke Kuechly to the 10, to the 5, touchdown. His second interception return for a touchdown in the postseason. And the Panthers are pouring it on.
1: Voice of Kevin Kugler and our old friend Mike Mayock talking about a career that ends here in Canton. Welcome back to Halftime Now of the Pro Football Hall of Fame game, along with Hall of Famer James Lofton, Scott Graham, and we're joined by one of the newest members of the Hall of Fame. The induction is coming, so is the gold jacket ceremony. Luke Kuechly joins us from down on the field. Luke, congratulations on this incredible honor.
16: Oh, thanks. Thanks for having me on. This has been it's been a great week so far.
1: Do you think, by the way, that any of Mike Mayock's love for you in that moment came from the Boston College thing?
16: Oh, absolutely. You always talk about the guys that helped you get there, and I think Mike hyping me up, talking about me good, only helped me throughout my career.
2: You know, there are enough accomplishments to continue to read for about a half an hour, but I'm always curious as to when it first occurred to you, boy, I like football, and I want to be like that guy who I'm watching on television, who that might have been.
16: Well, I tell you what, the love for the game for me started. I started playing football in fourth grade, and you always look up early in your career to guys that are the next step above you. So you look to, you know, I started playing football in fourth grade, and you think, hey, maybe one day I'll play with the eighth graders. And there was kids that were eighth graders that when you walk through the hallway in school, you're like, man, maybe I can be like him. And then when you get to high school, it's the same thing. Maybe as a freshman, one day I'll look up and be like these varsity players. And same thing in college. And then you get to the NFL. And I remember my rookie year, we went and played Chicago in Chicago, and that team was loaded. It was, you know, Peanut Tillman and Lance Briggs, and then obviously, you know, Brian Urlacher and Julius Peppers. And I remember walking out on the Matt Forte was on that team. Walk out, and Brian Urlacher's on the field after the game, and to have the opportunity to walk up to him, you're like, maybe one day I'll be like Brian Urlacher. So it's every level that you're at, you always look up from where you are to the next level above and say, hey, maybe one day I can be like those guys.
2: Did you get a big kick out of being a pro bowler and going over to, I would think that you got to play in Hawaii at the time.
16: Oh my gosh, yeah. My first pro bowl was in 20, I guess it would have been in 2014 after the 2013 season, and that's when it was still in Hawaii at the hotel there on the beach with the pool and the bar and the beach right there. It was about as cool as it could have been, and I remember just walking, you know, you walk from your hotel out there, and at the pool are all the dudes that you think. I mean, I remember Drew was there, and Larry was at that Pro Bowl, and it was Adam. You know, it's funny, my first Pro Bowl, Larry, Drew, and Adam were at all of them, and it was pretty cool to be there in Hawaii, because you hear the tales of, you know, Peyton and Drew and Brady and all those guys sitting around the pool there holding court and talking, and to go out there my rookie year, my second year, was really cool.
1: A lot, I'm sure, Luke, has gone on since we found out about this earlier this calendar year, all pointing toward this weekend. What's the thing that's taken the most of your time getting ready for this?
16: I think the speech is something that's been on my mind a bunch lately, is, hey, how do I make sure that I touch everybody that I need to touch you and that I need to touch in this small amount of time, and make sure that I get up there and I don't stumble over myself when that prompter gets rolling.
2: Just curious, will you get a little misty-eyed when you're going through all of that?
16: I'm sure that it'll happen. I'm sure there's certain areas that are going to be a little bit harder to get through than others. But I think emotion's part of the game, and I think emotions are powerful. And kind of see what happens when that day on Saturday comes around. Hopefully, it'll be probably 12:45 or so.
1: Well, I'll tell you what, Luke, the guy sitting next to me knows a lot more about this than I do, but yeah. I've seen a few of these things, and this is a whirlwind weekend. Enjoy as much of it as you can. When you come back, you're going to be able to sit back and just enjoy all of it.
16: Awesome. Thank you.
1: Thank you very much. That is Luke Kuechly, inducted into the Hall of Fame this weekend here in Canton. We are at halftime right now of the Pro Football Hall of Fame game. We'll be back with more in a moment. This is Westwood One's coverage of the National Football League.
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1: Welcome back to Canton, Ohio. The Hall of Fame game here, kicking off the NFL season. We are at halftime. Arizona 17, Carolina 17, after a pretty well-played first half. We're here, and we're going to be right back here about a month from now. Join us again on Sunday, September 6th at Tom Benson Stadium for the 2026 Black College Football Hall of Fame Classic. That's between Johnson C. Smith University and Albany State. 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Big half for Carson Beck with 148 yards and a touchdown for Arizona. Carolina got a field goal right before halftime to tie the game back up again. We are at the break here in Canton. It is Arizona 17, Carolina 17. We return. We'll have a second half kickoff. You're listening to the Hall of Fame game on Westwood One.
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1: Welcome back to Canton, Ohio, on a warm and kind of muggy night here at the Pro Football Hall of Fame. And the 2026 Hall of Fame game is all tied up at 17 as we get ready for second half action. This is the sixth time that the Arizona Cardinals have played in this game. They actually played in the first ever version of this game back in 1962. That one ended up in a 21-all tie with the New York Giants. Only the second time Carolina's been here. The first time was the first year they were in existence. The other expansion team, Jacksonville Jaguars, lined up against them in 1995, and Panthers won that game 20 to 14. Arizona will get the ball first here in the second half, going from our right over to our left. Harrison Wallace and Corey Kiner back deep take the kickoff. And it's going to go right through the two of them and all the way out of the back of the end zone. It was well placed, hard to field, and as it turned out, it just kept rolling straight on through the back of the end zone. So by rule, that is a touchback.
2: It would say, I think the official, when the kicker comes off the field, to check his feet for grease. Just like you check the baseball pitchers and you check their gloves and their hands, and that ball looks slippery going by those return men.
1: Difference between that touchback and a ball caught and a knee in the end zone is 15 yards. Because they start at their own 20-yard line now, do the Cardinals. On first down and 10. Cam Knight in the backfield. Play action fake. Beck rolls, throws complete. Right side 25-30. And dancing out of bounds across the 30-yard line, Xavier Weaver. They're going to say that 1 foot was out just shy of the 30. So just shy of 10 yards on the first play of the second half. That means that Beck is over 150 yards passing on 12 out of 15 in this ball game. He's made some good throws. That one was an easier throw, but he's made some good ones. Knight the lone setback on second and short. He'll have first down yardage on the right side as he dives across the 32-yard line out near the 33.
2: We were in here talking that if Beck had a great game, if he was 18 out of 20, what would the coaching staff think? Would they then elevate him a little bit, maybe look at him as a backup guy or even possibly a starter? He's headed in that direction right now.
1: James, one of the things you get from him is he looks completely under control running this offense. From the 33, you're going to get movement and a jump offside, I believe, against Carolina.
2: Working that voice inflection.
6: Encroachment. Defense, number 64. It's a 5-yard penalty. Still first down.
1: Tywan Malone gets called for it, the rookie out of Ohio State. There's a lot of those guys that are playing in this game. Cardinals have six players who played collegiately at Ohio State, and two more who played at Miami of Ohio. Kind of a homecoming game for them. Neither is all that close, but you get my point.
2: You know, the nice thing for Mike LaFleur is he has an offensive coordinator in Nathaniel Hackett, who's been around the block once, who's been a coordinator, who's been a head coach, and, you know, takes it and makes it easy for him to then become the head coach and just monitor the whole team at once.
1: Carson Beck rolling out, finds his tight end Jamison Gears, who makes it across the 50-yard line and gets upended out of bounds down at the 46 for Carolina after a 15-yard gain.
2: And the cynic would say, well, he's rolling outside the pocket and it's easy throw. No, it's not easy to throw the ball on the move. Think about when that little kid comes down, he's tossing newspapers, supposed to go on your front porch and goes in the lawn, gets all wet, and nobody can ever read it.
1: Now you get motion in the backfield before the snap, and that is going to be a...
2: You got a zone halfback with the voice inflection. You got Corey Kiner.
1: Yep, Corey Kiner flinched in the backfield, so that'll be 5 yards and back to the other side of the 50-yard line for Arizona. By the way, that kid on the bike throwing the newspaper?
2: That was you?
1: No, it just doesn't happen that much anymore.
2: There are no newspapers. And what's a telephone book?
1: Yeah, exactly.
2: And the only place you have phone booths are over in London, those red phone booths.
1: We have good memories, though, James. Here's a handoff to Kiner, try left side, and oh, wow. Strong running. He was held up near the 50-yard line and just kept the legs pumping as he got down all the way near the 46 for a pickup of 4 or 5 yards. Scott Graham, Hall of Famer James Lofton here in the Granger broadcast booth in Canton, Ohio. 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So second down now, call it 10. Tie game at 17 here early in the second half. Arizona just across midfield into Carolina territory. On play action, Beck some time. Backpedaling throws, checks it down to Kiner, and Kiner makes the catch before he's swallowed up by a pair of Carolina defenders at the 41. We got a flag on the play.
3: Holding, offense, number 66. It's a 10-yard penalty. Replay, second down.
1: That's going to back him up. Early in this game, as we mentioned, there was not a lot in terms of flags, but we've seen more of them. Jaden Williams gets called for that one.
2: Yeah, that's one of their draft picks who, out of Ole Miss, he's been playing right tackle in college, and now they're moving him over to left guard, left tackle. So he's at that open edge. He just got his hands out of position and took down the defensive tackle.
1: Five penalties, 53 yards for the Cardinals. Beck out of the shotgun now. Throws. He's got an open man. It's caught in Carolina territory. Trying to break a tackle and kind of losing yardage after the catch by doing so. It's Reggie Virgil, the rookie out of Texas Tech. He caught it near the 46. He gets tackled outside the 47.
2: But I like Virgil fighting for extra yardage at the end of that play, because here's a tall, fast, slim receiver. And you wonder if he's going to be able to do a lot of things differently than he did at Texas Tech, where he's just going down the field and burning people one-on-one. I love the fight that he had after he caught that ball.
1: He's one of the players who did play at Miami, Ohio in his first season. Third down and long now. Beck takes the snap, has some time, throws, that's complete. And down at the 40-yard line, great tackle. After Yeboah caught the ball, he was trying to run. He was still 5 yards shy of the first down. And a great tackle made by Devontae Smith, the rookie out of Notre Dame.
2: So they're 5 yards, and that's short of what they had because they missed on that first down play where number 37 was just flinching in the backfield. And they're going for it right now.
1: Well, again, it's preseason. If you need to run the punt team out there, let's see what this offense can do, right? Fourth down, they've got to get it to the 36-yard line. Call it 5 yards to go. Beck out of the shotgun. Pump fake. Throws down left side. Got a man there. It is caught inside the 10-yard line. That is going to be an Arizona first down. Reggie Virgil sold out to haul that in. Down. No. Did he drop the ball? No. They called that incomplete. What did I miss? Oh, it got punched out between two players, and we got screened. That ball came out before he hit the ground. A saving play made by Isaiah Simmons with a punch of the football that took away a big play from the Arizona Cardinals. Timeout with 10:15 to go in the third. Arizona 17, Carolina 17. 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
32: Arms out, stretch, shotgun, snap, quick throw. It's intercepted at the goal line. Pick off on the play, and here comes the wonderful linebacker running up the middle. It's Lloyd. He takes it on the sideline, 30-40, chasing to the 50, down the sideline, 40-30-20, foot race to the 10, 5, touchdown! Touchdown! Mahomes has been picked off by Devin Lloyd!
1: Kevin Harlan, the call right here on Westwood One, part of a Pro Bowl and second-team All-Pro season for Devin Lloyd. Is part of the Jacksonville Jaguars, now part of the Carolina Panthers. He joins us now from down on the field. Devin, thanks for being here with us. We appreciate it.
29: Yeah, absolutely. Thanks for having me.
1: Yeah, your defense just came up big. Isaiah Simmons makes a play. What's your role in a situation like this in a night that you're not playing?
29: Just root for my guys. Isaiah made a big play against his former team, so just cheering them on, but then also being a coach on the sideline as much as I can. I think it's bad luck because they just turned the ball over. So
1: they did. A fumble, and it's going back over to Arizona. Yep.
29: Be as supportive as I can and, help give these guys some pointers as well.
2: Devin, James Lofton here. I think what you need to tell people is what they don't know, because the way that you play defense, really you inherited from your offense when you're growing up in San Diego, Otay Ranch High School, down in Chula Vista.
29: Come on now, you know about it.
2: I know about it because I saw you play offensively while I was still coaching with the Chargers.
29: Wow.
2: But what I'm watching, when I watched you warming up, even before the game, I'm going, he's just showing off his hands. That's all he's doing, playing catch with your big 6'10" coach.
29: Oh, my goodness. It's so easy to throw to him. He's such a big target, too. So, and that's my thing. I do that before every practice. I've been doing that before every game. It's kind of just to get my mind just away from everything and just having fun playing catch. But and it also gets my hands right as well before the game. So
2: normally when a guy's a free agent, he attaches to somebody he's worked with in the past. Was that the case with you coming to Carolina?
29: It was all new for me. Didn't really have any connections to Carolina. It was more so just, a good fit as far as the direction of the team, mm-hmm. and kind of just trusting where things are headed.
1: I'll tell you what, we were not expecting to be talking to you while your defensive brothers were on the field, but they are right now. So now you got a second down and short. You know, help us out from down there. What are we looking at here? What's this defense trying to take care of? I'm sorry, third down and short.
29: Yeah, third down and short. We want to be aggressive. We know that you know, they're probably going to run the ball, so we got to watch the hard count and then just be ready to make a play.
1: Well, they are running the ball. It's through the middle, and that's going to be first down yardage for Corey Kiner.
29: So we want to be, you know, a little more stout up front. I think we've given up more run yards than we want to up to this point in the game. But, you know, it's a lot of stuff to learn from first game of the year, so we got to just, you know, correct the mistakes.
1: Panthers defense last year gave up 77 fewer yards per game than the year before. That's one of the best improvements in the last 25 years. I'm betting you think that you can take that and bring it to another level.
29: Absolutely. That's the expectation, you know, just to continue to improve, and took a big step. But that 2024 defense was also one of the worst historically, so it was good to see us at least trending in the right direction. And now we're really trying to be, you know, obviously, like you said, building on top of last year.
2: How familiar were you with the heritage of linebackers who had played for the Carolina Panthers? Sam Mills, Thomas Davis, Luke Kuechly, Dan Morgan. How familiar were you with those guys coming to this team?
29: But yeah, prior to you know, coming to Carolina, I was familiar with those guys, and then, you know, just even learning more about it, learning more about them specifically, as well as other linebackers that have played here. And just it's special to be a part of a great lineage of great linebackers. Obviously, they honored Luke today, a Hall of Famer, somebody who I had talked to, and just a great human being as well as a great player. So it's pretty special to be a part of that lineage, but also I know I haven't done anything for this organization. Ultimately, I just got to come and just be humble and be myself.
1: Tell you what, let's change the luck up for you because the Cardinals are in the red zone right now. Thanks for your time. If you put the microphone down, maybe you could help out with some things right now and help the defense hold.
29: Oh, no, I appreciate it. It was good talking to you guys.
1: Thanks so much.
2: Thanks, Devin.
1: Devin Lloyd, who is, you know, a former first-round draft pick, a guy who had an incredible season last year for Jacksonville. What an addition that is to this defensive unit, James.
2: Yeah, to get him after you had gone out and gotten Jalen Phillips, so they've really upgraded their defense. They had a hit with Nick Scorrington, who was playing the opposite linebacker first day of camp training camp, but they've got some depth there.
1: Keaton Slovis in at quarterback, runs away from pressure on second down, flag on the play, throws for the end zone, ball knocked free out in that corner as he tried to find Rivaldo Fairweather, but we've got to see about the flag.
3: Holding, offense, number 76. It's a 10-yard penalty, replay, second down.
1: It's Matt Pryor, the former Eagle, Colt, Niner, and Chicago Bear. Let's pause 10 seconds for station identification. 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
1: Second and 17 for Arizona now, just inside the 20-yard line. Game tied at 17 here in the third. Slovis back to throw. Pressured and knocked down. He had time, tried to scramble away from the pressure up the middle and got tripped up all the way back out at the 30-yard line. Nick Hampton going to get credit for that sack.
2: This is when the head coach looks down at the offensive coordinator to see what he's going to call next. Third and 29 from the 31-yard line.
1: Well, you got a lot of room in the field to work with.
2: Yeah. You know what? You've almost got to get yourself back in field goal range.
1: It would be a long one from here right now. Two receivers to the left, one to the right. On third down and a bunch. And it's going to be a handoff through the middle. And dropping down and then popping back up again was Kiner. He hadn't been hit but slipped. And that extra little bit of burst when he got back up got him to the 25 and may have made this a more manageable field goal try. This game had been played in a very kind of clean manner early. Hasn't been as clean here now in this third quarter. So it is Ryland. He's going to try a 43-yarder from the right hash mark. One for one on the night tonight from 35. Snap is down, kick is up, kick is good. So Arizona off the turnover retakes the lead with 4:42 left to go here in the third quarter. It's the Cardinals 20, the Carolina Panthers 17. 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
1: 4:42 left to go here in the third quarter in Canton, Ohio at the 2026 Hall of Fame game. Arizona Cardinals a 20-17 lead over the Carolina Panthers. The first of a longer preseason for both of these teams. Nowadays, it is 3 games. This becomes 4. Back in the day, when it was 4 games, it was 5 games if you played in the Hall of Fame game. For some players, that's a godsend, an opportunity potentially to do enough to make a team. But in the way player usage happens nowadays, not a lot of playing time for the regulars in live action out on the big fields during the preseason. Jimmy Horn Jr., Jasiem Reed back deep to take the kickoff. And that is going to be Horn just inside, outside the goal line. He tries right side out across the 20, 25, and slides down as he is knocked to the turf. And spot that football out at the 27, that's where Carolina will start things out.
2: So, Scott, let me ask you this. We saw the World Cup being played, and they all played on all grass fields, and some of the places that they played had been NFL stadiums that used field turf. Would you be a fan of going back to all grass fields everywhere?
1: I know that the players of the NFL would be by a large amount. Once again, if the upkeep is good, of course, but that's basically been the problem. Here's Tyus now with a handoff, and he bangs ahead with second effort running out to the 30 for a pickup of 3.
2: In Arizona and I believe in Las Vegas are 2 indoor stadiums that use grass fields. They bring them in on pallets. They roll them out and let them grow during the winter. It would be tough in some of the cold weather places where they're going to be half mud after November 1st.
1: Yep.
2: But it would be a different style of football, and it would take front offices a little while to get the right players in to be able to play in those conditions year-round.
1: 2nd and 7, Tyus hit as he gets back to the line of scrimmage. Got a yard, maybe yard and a half, before he was thrown back by Kosiah Izzard out of Penn State. 3rd down coming up. I'm going to guess you didn't play on a lot of field turf.
2: I never played on field turf. Played on AstroTurf.
1: Yep. That was concrete with green paint.
2: Yes, that was rock hard. And we also had a crown on the field, so the center of the field was higher so the water could drain off of it going to the on both a lot of grass fields. The only flat fields were multi-purpose stadiums where you played football and baseball. Oh.
1: Third down now and 5. Haynes King, the quarterback, awaits the snap in the shotgun. He takes it. Rush is coming. Steps up toward the right side. Make that left side. Now he's going to run for it. And he will have first down yardage as he sprawls out to the 38. But there's a flag all the way back at the 24. And I think that's against Carolina.
3: Holding. Offense, number 65. 10-yard penalty. Replay. Third down.
2: So I am the defender of the offensive lineman who holds on a scramble. Because he has this player locked out in one direction. The quarterback runs and he goes the other direction. And you get those arms exposed because you don't let go. If the quarterback were to yell, free, free, free, let him go, then you wouldn't have as many holding calls. And we used to have a call like that on screens. So you could go screen, you know, go, go, go. But that's just too complicated for most players at my high level of football.
1: Third down and 15. King throws
2: nice
1: a beauty.
2: Ball.
1: Whoa, what a catch. And what a throw. And now a late hit's going to tack onto it. It's going to be good for first down yardage as King found Jimmy Horn Jr. And he took a late hit out of bounds, I believe, which is going to tack on after a perfect throw from Haynes King. That's an NFL throw right there, James.
2: Yeah, I would tell you this. Jimmy Horn
3: after caught the play. Personal foul, unnecessary roughness, defense number 26. That's a 15-yard penalty out of the end of the play, automatic, first down.
2: Jimmy Horn is showing me a little something. He caught 11 passes for 108 yards last season. Drafted out of Colorado in the 6th round, so you knew that he had some talent. But the fact that he's 5'8", 174, that talent says, I have speed. I can make quick moves. I can get in and out of my breaks, do different things like that. I can separate from people, especially if they give me a free release down the field. So he could be a weapon along with McMillan and Coker later on this season.
1: It moves it to the 47-yard line of the Cardinals and a handoff to the outside. Tyus has some room trying to turn the corner. Bangs his way down to the 42 before Elijah Jones knocks him out of bounds. A pickup of 5 yards. Clock ticking and now stopped as they reset the ball with 2:27 left to go here in this third quarter. Arizona leading at 20-17.
2: There's going to be a lot of happy offensive players when they sit down to watch the film on both sides in this ball game, and defensive players who are going to have their head down a little bit.
1: Going to work from under center now. Haynes King is there. Turns, play action fake, rolling out left. Throwing, open receiver, caught for a first down. He worked it well to the outside. And the catch by Washington on a well-thrown ball and a well-set-up play.
2: And a nice job rolling to your left and then getting his hip turned so that they're facing straight down the field as opposed to throwing across your body. So you've got to do that when you're a right-handed quarterback rolling out to your left.
1: Casey Washington, who caught that ball, the only guy wearing the Guardian helmet out there right now. First down inside the 35-yard line. Tyus tries right side with a handoff. He's going to get about a yard down to the 33.
2: The proper name for that is the kazoo cap.
1: It does. Plus, and again, we're dating ourselves yet again.
2: Yes, we are. Oh, my goodness. You know, we had Mark Kelso who wore that back with the Buffalo Bills in the late 80s and early 90s.
1: Yep. And they said they're working on a design right now that's going to make it a little bit more
2: smaller.
1: Smaller and more integrated looking.
2: Because his helmet is more of a shade of gray than the silver.
1: Second down and 9. King takes the snap, hands to Tyus, and Tyus says hello to the entire front defensive line for the Arizona Cardinals. Maybe got half a yard before Dominic Williams, the rookie out of Oklahoma, throws him back.
2: So you've got 3rd and 9. If you're defensively, are we going to finally show a blitz and bring an extra pass rusher from the secondary or one of the linebacking positions? So King is coming up to the line of scrimmage and trying to read the coverage as fast as he can. Is his pre-snap read telling it's man-to-man coverage or zone? He just sent a running back outside the formation, and the defense didn't move a lot. So that tells me it's zone coverage.
1: 3 to the left, 1 to the right on 3rd down. Quick throw for King, and he got it in to Washington, but that's going to be short of first down yardage. sprawling catch just shy of the 26-yard line. It's going to leave him a couple of yards short on what's the final play of his third quarter.
2: But you like the quick processing of the play by King on that last throw.
1: So, decision time for Carolina. Very likely you would think they would go for it in this situation, but we'll see when we come back. That's the end of the third quarter of play with our score. Arizona 20, Carolina 17. You're listening to the Hall of Fame game on Westwood One.
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10: Snap to Brissett, drops back to throw in trouble. Steps up and hoists it deep left side. Wilson is wide open and he's got it. Touchdown, Arizona. Michael Wilson beats his man again. This time Brissett finds him. They pay off the fake punt with a bomb on the next play for six.
1: Dave Pasch with the call, the Cardinals radio network, and we're going to talk to the man who caught that ball coming up here in this fourth quarter. Right now it's a fourth down and short, fourth and two. Carolina trying to keep the drive alive. They do it a whole lot more. Completed ball down the right side, inside the 10-yard line, and down all the way to the 4-yard line. Caden Priestcorn, recently added tight end, he has set up Carolina with a first and goal.
2: Now that run fake is not just demonstrated by the quarterback and the running back. It's the offensive line. The offensive line, they moved like elephants. So they got in a direction. They started sliding down the line. And it made the linebackers and the secondary believe that that play was going to the left when actually the quarterback was rolling out to the right. So we should call that elephants on parade.
1: First down and goal inside the 5-yard line. Tyus, the lone setback. Play action fake. Rolling, throwing to Tyus. He's in for the touchdown. Carolina retakes the lead here early in the fourth quarter. A 5-yard touchdown pass from Haynes King to Anthony Tyus III. And it's a 23-20 Carolina lead. Tyus came literally wide open out of that backfield and walked into the end zone after the easy flip from Haynes King.
2: Okay, Scott, let me know the truth. Could you have caught that ball?
1: I think so.
2: Would you have sauntered into the end zone too?
1: I don't know that I would have sauntered. I rarely saunter. Extra point is up and it's good. 24-20 now. Carolina on top of Arizona. Timeout on the field. With 14:20 left to go in the ball game, this is Westwood One's coverage of the National Football League.
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1: 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Haynes King was 5 for 5 on the drive for 56 yards, including the 4-yard touchdown pass to Anthony Tyus. And that means that Carolina is taking a 24-20 lead now, with 14:20 left to play. Corey Kiner, Harrison Wallace back deep to take the kickoff. Off on our left inside their 10-yard line. That's a good kick, fielded at the 10-yard line by Wallace, straight up the middle, across the 20, 25, and out to about the 30-yard line before he runs into the, well, half of the Panthers' special teams unit. The 30 will be the starting point of this drive for Arizona. Keaton Slovis, who played in 2 games last year, been part of the Colts and Houston Texans practice squads. Been around a little bit, came out of BYU, but also played at USC and Pitt in his collegiate career. 25-year-old Ducks under center now, trying to drive his team down the field. Hands it off, banging ahead is Evan Hull. And Hull gets 4 yards as he cuts off the left side. Now in that time in the ball game where a lot of the players who are further down on the depth chart are really getting their opportunity to try to shine, to try to make an impression that'll carry in the next week. Second down. Slovis back to throw. Fires complete. Into Carolina territory at the 45 and down to the 40-yard line. Harrison Wallace the third with the catch. It gets all the way down to the Carolina 39 after a pickup of 27 yards.
2: So here's what Slovis had to do on the last play. He's taking the ball from under center. He turns around. There's a running back there, so he's going to fake to the running back. His back is turned to the defense. When he turns around, he has to pick up a receiver who's crossing the field, running about 4-4 in the 40, and hit him with the strike. Did exactly what he was supposed to do on that last play.
1: Here's Hull running the football again, and that's good, hard running out inside the 30-yard line and down very close to a first down. Got 9.5 yards on first down.
2: So Slovis, who's the number 4 quarterback, he's hearing these plays probably for the first time in his ear, where he has to go in and actually call them. Because in practice, he probably is running the cards for the other defense that they're playing against.
1: So what you're saying is it's not an easy situation, but he's probably pretty pumped up right now.
2: This is nice, and he's trying to remain calm, so he's trying to do deep breathing exercises in between plays.
1: Second down and short. It's Hull through the middle, and he's got first down yardage, falling ahead down to the 25-yard line. Arizona coming right back down the field. They've got another first down just outside the red zone now with 12:10 left to go in the game.
2: Okay, so you just sent in two new defensive tackles if you're the Carolina Panthers. You want to stop this drive because this doesn't feel good or look good if you're playing defense. If you're a defensive coach, your defensive coordinator, you're not enjoying this output right now from your defense.
1: Deep into the first game in pads against the opposition this year on a warm and muggy night. Hall beats a tackle in the backfield, gets back to the

0: When he get there for Carolina, lots of reinforcements, but Fairweather wasn't going down.
1: No, he didn't. He didn't want to go down. And you see that fight because, you know, you look at these players, and you know who they were? They were the best high school players in your area, and you wanted to hear about them, know what they were doing, and they've just transitioned, and now they got their chance to play in the NFL.
0: Third and a long two. Slovis rolling, throwing, and, oh, incomplete. He had two receivers on the right side. Fairweather thought it was for him, but it was for Xavier Weaver, and just out of his reach inside the 10-yard line on the near sideline.
1: Weaver knocked the wind out of himself, I'm pretty sure.
0: Yep. He is down and being tended to on the sideline. They're going to take a look at him before any field goal attempt, so we'll take a timeout. 10:23 left to go here in the ballgame? No. Since he's on the sideline, they're going to allow this play to continue. And they're going to kick, even as he's being tended to.
1: Well, the referees have flights also.
0: Yep. Ryland's going to try from 35 yards out. He's hit from this tonight. Field goal is on the way, and it is good just inside the right upright. That's going to draw Arizona back to within one now with 10:19 left to go. Carolina 24, Arizona 23, and a timeout on the field. 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
0: 24-23, Carolina on top of Arizona with 10:19 to go here in the Hall of Fame game in Canton, Ohio. And Carolina's going to get the football back again now. A game that, as James has pointed out, seen the offenses do a lot. And the defenses, well, they've held in spots to field goals.
1: It's been spotty.
0: Yep, but it has been spotty.
1: Ideal conditions tonight, though.
0: Chad Ryland ready to kick things off now for Arizona. Wind has picked up a little bit here.
1: And my hair is blowing around.
0: I can see that. Horn and Reed back deep to take the kick, standing at their own 2-yard line. And Ryland's kick is a good one. Line drive fielded by Reed straight through the middle. Now the angles left at the 20, 25-yard line. And he'll make it out across the 30 before he is brought down. We're joined now by Michael Wilson, coming off a tremendous year last year. 78 catches, 1,000-yard season, and 7 touchdowns, all career highs. Michael, thanks for spending a little time with us tonight.
9: Man, thanks for having me on the show.
0: I'll tell you what, in a year where you guys had so many injuries, the ability for you to step up and be able to do what you did, it's never going to feel good to have a three-win season, but at the same time, for you to be

0: able to kind of find your legs as a receiver and a go-to target, that had to be good for you.
1: Oh, my God. You know, collectively, and obviously that was an extremely tough season, but for me individually, I could probably say this, that was probably truthfully the most meaningful season I've ever had in my playing career since, I've been playing football since I was 8. To come in, I think I had 5 catches through the first 5 games, like maybe 50 yards through the first 5 games, and to finish 1,000 yards in basically, I don't know, 12 games is extremely impressive, and I'm really just humbled and grateful that I got the opportunity and took advantage of it.
2: You know, obviously you had a huge change at quarterback, and Jacoby Brissett takes you guys down the stretch and through the rest of the season. What was it like establishing a connection with Jacoby, a guy that you knew where he was going to be in the pocket, you knew where that launch point was coming from?
1: Yeah, it was seamless. I mean, I think probably he got the start week 6 against the Colts. I probably caught maybe 10 to 15 balls from him from OTAs until then because Kyler was getting all the one reps.
2: Right.
1: In RBA, we were going with only Kyler. I never really worked with the twos at all. And so, you know, I think that just goes to show the type of character that he has and the personality. Like, he was just able to gel and mesh with everybody. Everyone was on the same page. We'd get with him after practice. On Friday night, he sent in us clips of like, hey, I see you running this route versus this coverage this way. But if we get man, I want you to run it. And so it was just so easy to play with him because we were always on the same page. And I think that showed, you know, with me and him going our first time I was in the wide receiver one role, 15 to 18, 185 yards. Like, that type of stuff doesn't happen by accident in the NFL.
2: Well, you had a big year, but you also had a big year off the field. You had gotten married. You had your first child. What was all that like?
1: Ah, man. I mean, it's the greatest joys in life is having a child. And I mean, obviously we got married last year, but my daughter is my pride and joy in my life, and I mean, there isn't a thing that I would do that I would not do for her. So
2: what stage is she at right now? Is she walking a little bit?
1: She's
2: pulling herself up?
1: Yeah, just turned 11 months, and she just started walking. She's pretty proficient, but because of who my wife is, I say, like, extraordinary is the standard for my daughter.
2: So I know your wife is a better athlete than you were.
1: Yeah. I've heard that a bunch of times.
0: But, you know, you take a look at that, and do the eyes as a dad go to, you know, I'm already seeing signs that there's a little bit of athleticism. You can't really see that in a baby that's just, Gianna can't be pulling up and you're saying, you know, looks like she might have a good first step.
1: Oh, everything we do is evaluated. I think for her, I mean, she's been going to soccer, football games from the time she was 8 weeks old, soccer games, flying on first class. Like, she's going to have so many advantages in life, not only because of who her mom is, but just because of her environment and the people she's going to be surrounded by. I mean, I didn't meet my first professional athlete until I was in high school, or maybe in college, to be honest. And so I think for her, she's just going to become so numb and so used to just being around extraordinary people, she's going to have no choice but to rise to that level as well.
0: For those who don't know, Sophia Wilson, U.S. national soccer team, is mom. Let me ask you, get back to your team for just a second here. Carolina's now got it down to a third down and one. You start looking at what you were able to do and establish yourself. We got a big-time run here for Carolina. This one could go a long ways inside the 30-yard line, and Miles Davis is down all the way to the 30, make that 23-yard line of Arizona. He found some room as he kicked it out to the right side, and a big gain for Carolina with 8:45 to go.
2: A little bit of smooth jazz, huh?
0: Yeah, Miles Davis. But you come forward the way you did last year. Marvin Harrison becomes healthy. You got Kendrick Bourne.
1: Right.
0: I've got to imagine that things are really looking up for that receiver room right now.
1: Oh, for sure. And, I mean, I think he left out probably the most critical piece is Trey McBride. I know he's a tight end, but to us, he's really a receiver because the type of targets he commands and just his presence on the field. But yeah, I think you look at me, Marv, KB, obviously you guys saw Jalen Brooks. Like, what he did tonight was no surprise. He's been doing that since OTA. So we've got a really good room, and I think if all of us can play confident, play fast, and be decisive, you know, I don't see a room that's better than us.
2: And, you know, you mentioned about Trey McBride, and
1: yeah.
2: I heard a comment from him that said he didn't want to catch as many passes as he did last year. No, because he wanted the ball distributed to his other teammates who also could contribute. And that's what makes a special team when nobody cares about who gets the credit.
1: Right.
2: Because everybody wants to win.
1: For sure. Absolutely. Yeah, I think that's what I love about our room is we're not it's never a competition. Like, I think receivers can sometimes get a bad rap because it's competition. Who's wide receiver one? Who's wide receiver two? Who's wide receiver three? And me and Marv were asked this question a week and a half ago. Like, is there competition between you guys? And truthfully, there's not, because it's not about Marv. It's not about me. It's about individually us playing to our highest standard. And so if Marv catches...
2: You're trying to beat the defense. That's
1: exactly,
2: who you're trying to
1: exactly.
2: beat.
1: All I can do is run my route as fast as I can with as much confidence and conviction. And if the ball comes my way, I got to make the play. If not, well... Eventually, if I play with the utmost energy, football is a game about energy and speed. If you play with a lot of energy and speed, the ball will eventually find you.
0: Well, Michael Wilson, congratulations on last year. Best of luck for this year. I mean, if I let two Stanford guys keep talking, you guys are just going to do this all night. But
2: you're just adverse to learning stuff.
0: Thanks so much for your time.
1: Oh, thank you guys for having me.
2: Thanks, Michael.
0: Yes, sir. Had a great season for Michael Wilson as they look ahead. Carolina turned away on third down. And with a one-point lead and 6:57 to go, they're going to bring the field goal unit out and give it a shot for Ryan Fitzgerald, who's going to try from 37 yards away on the left hash mark. This would force Arizona to score a touchdown to win this game. If it's good, as we said, the wind is blowing from right to left. Fitzgerald's field goal is up and straight down the middle. It is good. 27-23, Carolina on top, 6:53 left to go here in Canton, Ohio. 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
0: 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You take a look at the early part of the schedule. Pampin at home week one against Chicago. Cardinals start at the Chargers, then they host the defending champion Seahawks in their home opener week two. But James, six of the first nine games on the road for Arizona, seven of the first 10 are against playoff teams from last year. That is not a very friendly schedule for a team that won three games.
2: Yeah, but you know what? You've got to get your team to the point where they can start thinking they have to play us. And you come out, you be physical in week one, week two, and you knock people down, and you're hard-hitting. All of a sudden, teams are taking you a little more seriously. And that's where the Arizona Cardinals are. They're trying to fill in the blanks. I mentioned earlier, they've got 34 new players on the team, 16 new coaches. So evaluators, people watching what people are doing. So there should be a lot of competition going into this season. And when they finish up with the final 53, those should be the best 53 they've had in the last couple years. And they should be able to get past being a 3-14 team and get some respect out of their play.
0: Harrison Wallace, a good kick return out to the 38 to start this drive. Now Slovis back to throw, throws down the middle and completes it into Carolina territory. Reggie Virgil hauls it in the 45-yard line for a 17-yard pickup. 6:33 and counting left to go in the game. Cardinals down 27-23, but they are already into Carolina territory. Eden Slovis has looked good after Carson Beck, I might not be exaggerating to say, was a revelation early. And now we're going to get a challenge to the far sideline as to whether or not that catch was actually made.
7: Carolina is challenging the ruling on the field of a completed catch.
0: So the officials are going to take the time to take a look as to whether or not that first down is indeed a first down, whether Virgil actually controlled that ball as he went to the ground.
2: It's the first challenge of the new year.
0: And it looks on replay like he did. We'll see. Timeout on the field with 6:14 to go. 27-23, Carolina on top. 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
0: Reminder to join us for our next NFL broadcast. It's Wednesday, September 9th for the regular season opener as the Super Bowl champion Seattle Seahawks host the New England Patriots. 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It was indeed a catch. And now on first down, Corey Kiner spins his way down inside the 35-yard line to the 32 for a 13-yard pickup. Arizona's on the move with under 6 minutes left to play, trailing 27-23.
2: You know, when you come in as a new coaching staff, you have to decide, what are our priorities? What do we want to harp on about being good at? We don't want to go back to last year because half those players aren't here on the roster anymore. But the Cardinals have run the ball so much better tonight than they did at almost any time last year during the regular season.
0: On first down, Kiner tries the left side, and this time nothing happened in there.
2: Of course, there's a no gain after I said all of that.
0: Parker Peterson makes the tackle. It's about maybe a yard.
2: Oh, thank you.
0: I'll tell you what, though. They have, you're right, run the ball. They've balanced their offense very well in this game behind their third and fourth string quarterbacks. On second down, almost the full boat. Throw complete, but Kiner is buried as soon as he catches the football. That's going to be a completed pass for about a yard.
2: You know, one of the things that Carson Beck did really well at the beginning of the game is he got outside the pocket with the rollouts, the boots. Are those things that Jacoby Brissett is good at? Because in his 11th year, he's a bigger guy, maybe not as swift as Carson Beck is. But if they want to change the launch points, they've got the talent at receiver to really be effective and to challenge people and to spread them out to make them play man-to-man coverage.
0: Third down. They've got to find the 22-yard line. Clock moving with 4:34 to go. Back to throw. Throwing near side. That's going to be complete for a first down and more. Inside the 20 and down to the 15 is Reggie Virgil. A strike from Keaton Slovis. A 15-yard pickup. And Arizona is in the red zone.
2: Before this game, I went and watched Reggie Virgil's tapes from when he was at Texas Tech. And his ability to catch the ball with his hands, to have a quick first step, because that's catch-to-run transition. Some guys are fumbling with the ball, have trouble putting it away. He just plucks the ball out of the air, and he's ready to run and make guys miss.
0: First down inside the 15. Kiner banging off the left guard and pushes the pile down to the 12-yard line. Second down coming up. Under 4 minutes now left to play.
2: We're in four-down territory. You're down by four. First preseason game on the road. Larry Fitzgerald sitting over there watching everybody play. We need to win this game for Larry.
0: Well, yeah, I mean, everybody on the sidelines wearing a Fitzgerald 11 t-shirt. So Larry's here, and everybody else is Larry Fitzgerald, too.
2: I did think he was a multiple person.
0: Evan Hull now checks into the game in the backfield on second down. Play action fake. Rolling, throwing, open receiver inside the 10. And down near the first down was Harrison Wallace III. He is short of it as he's knocked out of bounds at the 6. So you've got third down. And a little less than 2 yards for the first down. The clock stops with 3:21 to go.
2: Harrison Wallace, I think, is the first number 30 wide receiver that I remember since James Lofton at Stanford.
0: How about that?
2: Here's a kid from Mississippi. A lot of fast kids on that team.
0: Third down. Handoff to Hull, and he's going to get first down yardage right through the middle of the pile down to the 3-yard line. New set of downs, first and goal coming for Arizona with a well-timed drive as we approach 3 minutes left to go in the game.
2: And that's smart running because you need to get a first down. You've got a yard and a half to go. Don't try and bounce it outside and get thrown for a loss. Take what you need, what is necessary at that moment, and get the first down.
0: First and goal from the 3. Kiner back in at running back. It's some confusion about the formation for the receivers as they set up. Slovis is going to work from under center. Make sure that everyone is set. He stands the man in motion in Virgil, and
2: man,
0: nobody was set.
2: Timeout.
0: Yep, they had to take the timeout.
7: First charge timeout, Arizona. This is a 30-second timeout.
0: You heard Slovis saying set. He was trying to get everybody to get to their set position so he could snap the football, but the play clock was running out.
2: And not continue to go in motion, but get set.
0: Yep. Well, again, in a lot of ways on the offensive side of things, Nathaniel Hackett's going to be pretty happy with what his team has done here tonight.
2: And Nathaniel Hackett is the type of coach who is really good because he can relate to the players. He's been around the league for a long time, 17 years as a coach in the NFL, 10 as an offensive coordinator, had a brief sprint stay at Denver as the head coach, but that didn't work out well. But everywhere else he's been, everybody's raved about him.
0: First down and goal from the 3-yard line. Slovis down under center. Sends a man in motion to the right. Hands it off through the middle. Down to the 2. Still with his feet going as Kiner. And he's finally dropped inside the 2-yard line. Clock continues to move with 2:28 to go.
2: Tell you what, we're picking up some good sounds. There was a lot of grunting going on down there.
0: Now, these guys who are on the field right now, they want it to go their way on both sides. Defense looking to make a stand. Offense looking to punch it in. That's going to be the last play they run before the 2-minute warning. And this game is going to come down to mano a mano just outside the 1-yard line. Not a bad way to start this 2026 season. We have reached the 2-minute warning here in Canton, Ohio. Carolina 27, Arizona 23. Cardinals with the ball just outside the 1. 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
0: 2 minutes left to play. Arizona sitting just outside the Carolina one-yard line, trailing at 27-23 in what has been an entertaining Hall of Fame game here tonight. We come down to the wire. Let's see which way this one goes. Keaton Slovis has led his team on a drive, under center now, on second down and goal from just outside the one. Play action fake, rolling, throwing, end zone! And it is an incomplete pass.
2: Yeah, he was sliding, and his feet were already out of bounds before he completed the catch.
0: There were two receivers there. Bryson Green caught the ball, but by the time he had the ball corralled inside his arms, I don't know about that, James.
2: Yeah, you got to replay. You know, we're under 2 minutes. They should be replaying this upstairs, but I think those guys might be gone.
0: I'll tell you what, the right foot might have come.
2: Here we go.
0: Did the right foot keep contact with the ground when he caught the ball? It did. I think he might be in. That might be 2 feet.
2: What, is it a knee with 2 feet on it?
0: Yeah, a knee is 2 feet, as John Madden once
2: told
0: us.
2: That's what I just said, a knee with 2 feet on it.
7: The previous play is under review.
0: Now, the first half of this game was being handled here. The second half, I believe, has New York involved.
2: Ooh. And you know what? The great thing about this, if this is a touchdown, this gives Carolina a little more time
0: it
2: on
0: does.
2: The clock to work some magic. They have 2 timeouts, a minute 55 to go.
0: I tell you what, this is a tough one. Now, Rolstad is under the hood taking a look. It was a sprawling play near corner of the end zone. He corralled the ball, and it looks like both of his feet and the knee are down.
2: Yep.
0: When he had the ball.
2: I think it's a touchdown.
0: Throw was a little bit behind him, and he had to slide as his feet were getting out from underneath him and corral the ball. We're going to see.
2: I think in a night where you're honoring Larry Fitzgerald yep. amongst the others.
7: After review, the ruling on the field has been changed to a touchdown.
0: And there you go.
2: Yep.
0: Bryson Green hauls it in and got both feet and a knee in. The overturn call is a touchdown. It's now 29-27 Arizona. And an extra point coming. That's a great drive by the Arizona Cardinals, led by Keaton Slovis, the fourth string quarterback.
2: Who's the holder on this play coming up here?
0: That is correct.
2: Now, you could block this and run for two going back the other way.
0: Sure you could. 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
0: Caden Slovis went 4 for 4, including the touchdown pass on a 10-play, 62-yard drive. We've got 1:55 to go. Arizona now by 3, 30-27. Horn and Reed back deep to take the kickoff, standing just outside their own 2-yard lines. Long kick into the end zone. That's going to be taken with a knee for a touchback by Horn. So no time off the clock. Carolina working with 2 timeouts. They've moved the ball well. A reminder here, they're down by 3 points. If they were to tie this game with a field goal, the game is over. There is no overtime in the preseason. They've got great field position because of that touchback to start it at the 35. And remember, you're going to bracket this entire thing. Arizona played in the first ever Hall of Fame game against the New York Giants in 1962. That one ended in a 21-all tie. First down and 10. Haynes King leads his team out with Miles Davis in the backfield. From the 35-yard line, takes the snap, looking out right, hit as he throws and sails it over to his own bench. He didn't have much of a chance there as he had heavy pressure coming his way and really couldn't follow through on the throw.
2: So if you are a defensive lineman, you know one thing right here. Rush the passer. Yes, they may throw a screen to a wide receiver or a running back or something like that, but you want to get after the quarterback and pressure him and take him off his first read.
0: Second down and 10 from the 35. 3 receivers left, 1 right. And a man in motion now for Carolina. King takes the snap. Rush coming. Throws deep down the right sideline. He's got a man, but it's incomplete. It was up over the top of Washington, who had a step, but that throw was a good 3 or 4 yards over his head.
2: Looked like there might have been a little tug on the jersey of Washington once he got past the defensive back, but no call, no flag.
0: Elijah Jones was there with him. Washington got the step on him, but couldn't break free to go chase it down. So 1:45 to go, third down and 10. Got to get it out to the 45 to keep this drive alive. Empty backfield now for King. Takes the shotgun snap. Back to throw. Has time. Throwing in traffic. Caught. Washington's got it for first down yardage. Out across the 47.
2: That was a nice catch. Because the defensive back is on his back. He's just been tussling with that guy the previous play. He was strong enough to catch that ball in his hands and pull it down and get the catch confirmed.
0: Carolina just caught themselves 2 yards, but they snapped the football. King on the run, throws. It is complete out toward the sideline. And
2: he's going backwards as he went out of bounds.
0: Miles Davis stayed in bounds, so the clock moves with 1:12 to go. They snapped the ball from 2 yards shy of where Washington caught it. Second down now, 3 yards to go. King calling out the play from the line of scrimmage as we pass 1 minute left to play. Now they're ready. Handoff through the middle. Davis has the first down and bangs inside the 40. Timeout. To the 39-yard line, Carolina will use one of their 2 remaining timeouts after an 8-yard gain. Let's pause 10 seconds for station identification. 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
0: We got ourselves a barn burner here in Canton, Ohio. 52 seconds left to play. Arizona holding on to a 30-27 lead, but Carolina now has the ball inside the Arizona 40. Copyright of tonight's broadcast of the Hall of Fame game on Westwood One is owned by the NFL on behalf of its member clubs. All rights to the broadcast reserved, and any rebroadcast, recording, retransmission, or any use of the broadcast without the express written permission of the National Football League is strictly prohibited. First and 10 from the 39-yard line. Man in motion slips, but now back on his feet. King sets up a screen near side and blown up in the backfield. Miles Davis didn't have a chance. Austin Keyes, second-year player out of Auburn, makes the tackle and forces Carolina into using their final timeout after a loss on the play.
2: See, I called timeout earlier on that last play because I was in hit coaching mode. Right there, I didn't like that call at all. So I'm staring my offensive coordinator down right now because I don't want the ball thrown behind the line of scrimmage, out wide by the numbers, because you're allowing the defense to outflank you.
0: That was a heck of a play by Austin Keyes to shed that block, because it could have gone for yardage, but young man who played three seasons at Ole Miss before his final two at Auburn made a big-time play. Undrafted free agent from Minnesota last year. Now trying to make the team here in Arizona.
2: Got to give him time to throw the ball and see the field.
0: Loss of four makes it second and 14 from the 43. King has the snap, throwing down left side. Lots of contact. Ball is incomplete and no flag on the play. Washington was locked up down this near sideline. A lot of hand-to-hand contact with Elijah Culp, but the ball falls incomplete.
2: Yeah, Culp was just guarding the wide receiver, not really playing the ball. That could have easily been a flag on him.
0: Mike LaFleur grinding defensively to try to win this game. Dave Canales wants to get at least his team into field goal range. There's 39 seconds left. They have no timeouts. Haynes King, the rookie out of Georgia Tech, running the offense for Carolina. Third down and 14, takes the snap. Rush coming, stepping up. He's got a lot of room to run. 40, 30-yard line, down to the 20, angling to the sideline. He is knocked out of bounds, and they say the clock stops. Arizona said he was going backwards. The officials disagree. He's out of bounds with a clock stop at the 17-yard line. 26 yards on the scramble for Haynes King. Middle of the field came wide open. King knocked out by Austin Keyes. He was knocked backwards, but the officials say stop the clock. No timeouts. 28 seconds to go. It's first and 10 from the Arizona 17-yard line.
2: You catch this ball inbound short of the end zone, you've got to scramble to get up and spike it.
0: King gets the snap, throwing left side toward the corner of the end zone, nothing there. Horn well covered by Elijah Culp, down in that near corner of the end zone. Second down now with 23 seconds to go.
2: You know, we had talked about Horn earlier, 5'8", 174. That time he got muscled out of bounds and didn't give King a chance to throw him a ball that he could be able to catch in the field of play.
0: Once again, 23 seconds, a ball thrown in the field of play is coming with all kinds of danger right now. Unless you get down immediately and get your guys to the line of scrimmage, or you find a way to get out of bounds. King will work out of the shotgun. Second down and 10, 23 seconds left. Has the snap, throwing right side, it's there, it's caught, and inbounds at the 5-yard line after making the catch is Jimmy Horn Jr.
2: They've got time to spike this, so feet, get up, just everybody get set, line up where you're supposed to line up.
0: 7 seconds left, and they do spike it with 6 seconds to go. That gives you a chance, James, to take one crack at the end zone, and if it doesn't work, you can make a decision.
2: No, you want to throw the ball in the end zone on both plays.
0: All right.
2: So, you know, because they erase these after the regular season starts. You know that, don't you?
0: So I've heard. So you go for the win twice here if necessary. Ball at the 5-yard line. 6 seconds left to play. King out of the shotgun. Quick throw. Corner of the end zone. Incomplete. 2 seconds remaining. We'll have one more crack.
2: You know, you've got to understand, he's going to be able to have his hands all over. You've got to make a better move at the line of scrimmage so that you can fight your way open. Tried to hit Elijah Cook, 6'4", 215 pounds, but he's got to get a little bit of separation right at the line of scrimmage.
0: Now here it is. This is your ball game. 2 seconds left to go. Arizona 30, Carolina 27. What should be the final play of the ball game. from the 5-yard line. King takes the snap. Has a little time. Now scrambling ahead. He's going to try to run for it. He dives for the end zone. Touchdown! Haynes King scrambles into the end zone with all zeros on the clock. And the Carolina Panthers are celebrating like mad in the end zone. They have won the Hall of Fame game 33-30. That's the whole team in the end zone. Haynes King saw it come open, scrambled up the middle, tried the right side, and barely got into the end zone before he hit the ground. The ball crossed the plane, and Carolina wins it 33-30. All right, that set the table for you for 2026.
2: The last time the Carolina Panthers win a ball game in the playoffs, they get beaten in the last little bit of the game. What do? They turn it around here. And this is a little thing, but it's a big thing, because it's about what is your team going to be able to do this year.
0: Well, Haynes King, as we saw on the replay, did stretch the ball across the goal line. But yeah, I mean,
2: it was close.
0: Yeah. Who knows how that division will work out?
2: Yes.
0: Who knows, you know, what it's going to be like with some of the players that they've got back that are healthy, and where Bryce Young goes in his development this year. But
2: and players like Jalen Phillips and Devin Lloyd. I mean, those are guys who were standout players, former first-round picks, and not guys who were washed up and people had decided they didn't want them. They decided they wanted to go somewhere where they could make a difference.
0: One way or another, you'd rather be on the flight back to Charlotte right now than you would on the flight back to Phoenix. That's the end of the ball game. Carolina wins it 33-30. 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
0: Here it is. This is your ball game. 2 seconds left to go. Arizona 30, Carolina 27. What should be the final play of the ball game from the 5-yard line. King takes the snap. Has a little time. Now scrambling ahead. He's going to try to run for it. He dives for the end zone. Touchdown! Haynes King scrambles into the end zone with all zeros on the clock. And the Carolina Panthers are celebrating like mad in the end zone. They have won the Hall of Fame game 33-30. That's the whole team in the end zone. That is the highlight of the game, sponsored by Wrangler. Introducing Wrangler Tough Light Jeans, the cowboy cuts you know and love. Now up to 20% lighter. 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Well,
2: do you know who I talked to yesterday about Wrangler jeans?
0: Who?
2: Earl Campbell.
0: Did you really?
2: He had a deal with, he was talking about they would send him like 10 pairs at once. And he said, I only wore one pair. I just saved the others.
0: I'll tell you what, this was a tale of two different rookie quarterbacks in two different halves. And you know what that does in a preseason, that's the fan base saying, hey, now, wait a minute. You know, it's possible that Carson Beck might end up being our starter. That's probably not going to be the case. It's possible Haynes King could really that's not going to happen either.
2: He'll be here running the practice squad.
0: But they
2: made a big move when they let Andy Dalton go because they let it become Bryce Young's quarterback room.
0: And Kenny Pickett has experience, obviously, as a backup.
2: And didn't look bad in the first half either.
0: But for one night, Haynes King, who played 6 college seasons, 3 of them at Texas A&M, comes by way of Georgia Tech, throws for 180 yards and 2 scores, 3 carries, 39 yards, the game-winning touchdown. Not a bad night.
2: You know, our expectation level for quarterback play when you get down to the third guy is a little low, and it shouldn't be, because quarterbacks are so proficient while they're in college. They're completing 65-70% of their passes coming into the NFL. It's not like they're a 50% completion guy when they're coming into the NFL. So these guys are picking up the systems, they're working hard, and coaches are designing their systems around the things that their quarterbacks do well.
0: I'll tell you what, a game that sees more than 800 offensive yards in the first preseason game certainly was entertaining. Once again, the final score, Carolina 33, Arizona 30. Back with more from Canton in a moment. This is Westwood One's coverage of the National Football League.
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1: Down to 2:48 remaining in this fourth quarter. Warner works out of the shotgun formation. Arrington to his left. Now Warner gets protection. He throws over the middle. He has Fitzgerald. He's down to the 40. Out of the 30. Out of the 20. They will not catch him. 10-5. Touchdown. Larry Fitzgerald has done it again. 64 yards. And the Cardinals have come from behind to take the lead.
2: Super Bowl 43. Marv Albert on the call here on Westwood One. And if Santonio Holmes doesn't make maybe the greatest catch in NFL history, that is a Super Bowl-winning catch for the guy who's being honored here this weekend, one of them anyway, Larry Fitzgerald.
3: You know, when you talk to Larry and you get to know him, he's as focused and humble as a player could be. You know, he's so driven. I had the great opportunity when I was working in CBS television to go and watch him practice during the course of the week. And here's a guy who's in his, at the time, 15th, 16th year. He could just go out there and say, well, I'm taking Thursdays off because I want to save my legs for Sunday. He didn't do that. He was a leader, first guy stepping up in every drill, and just the ultimate professional.
2: Well, while you were down reporting and working hard on the sidelines at all of these Super Bowls, Larry was working with us at halftime of games, yep. And he and I sat shoulder to shoulder for I don't know how many Super Bowls. And the amazing part of it, in the back of the booth, the amazing part of it was listening to him grind about what was happening on the field and explaining to me what a receiver was doing.
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0: 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Here's Josh Graham.
1: Joining us from the press box in Canton, Ohio, the site of tonight's Hall of Fame game, is Darren Gantz. He is one of the 50 Hall of Fame voters that get to vote on this thing called the Pro Football Hall of Fame. He covered the Carolina Panthers since their inception 30-plus years ago, so who better to talk to with the Panthers involved in this game? Darren Gantz was given inside knowledge at the start of this that one of the Hall of Fame inductees, Luke Kuechly, might have been involved in crashing date night for one Darren Gantz. Is this true?
2: No, it wasn't for me. It was a different co-worker.

0: play with the dog. So he gets the house, they eat the barbecue, he plays with the dog, and at a certain point, Bonnie's like, my husband and I were going to watch a movie tonight, Luke. Do you want to just stay? And he was like, yeah, cool, sure. And Bonnie said, and there we were, me, my husband, and Luke Kuechly sitting on the couch watching The Notebook.
1: I told this story around the World Cup final a few weeks ago, watching Spain play Argentina, that the last time there was a World Cup final, it was in Qatar, so it was played in the winter, and the Carolina Panthers were playing the Pittsburgh Steelers on a Sunday, and the game was about to wrap up, Argentina playing France. And Luke Kuechly pulled up a chair next to me, Anish Raff, the voice of the Panthers, and Jake DeLome, and watched the second half of a World Cup final. Luke Kuechly, just that type of guy.
0: He's an utterly human being. I mean, he truly does. He places a high value on relationships. One of my favorite stories is coming Saturday morning. It's going to be about Luke's superpower. For all these football things he's great at, it's about connecting with human beings. It's about connecting with people. That has on-the-field applications in terms of communications. But it's also his ability to be able to talk to the knuckleheads on the team the same way he talks to the buttoned-up guys on the team. I mean, he's figured out, he's got that emotional intelligence piece to be able to talk to a lot of different people and make football teams better, which is what he did for 8 years.
1: Darren Gant with us here. He's a Pro Football Hall of Fame voter. Find his stuff on LukeKuechlyPanthers.com. Behind only Gale Sayers, the second youngest Hall of Fame inductee, is Luke Kuechly at 35 years old. Since the Cardinals are the opponent of the Panthers tonight, it's worth noting Larry Fitzgerald is going in this year. Many consider him the greatest Arizona Cardinal ever. The Panthers, meanwhile, have had a number of Hall of Famers in recent years. Linebacker Sam Mills, the great Julius Peppers went in a few years ago, and now Luke Kuechly. Who do you consider the greatest player to ever put on a Panthers jersey?
0: Well, it's a tough call. I mean, you've got a lot of competition. I think if I had to swallow hard and, you know, play the radio content Mount Rushmore game, it is still summer. I think that the greatest athlete in Carolina Panthers history is obviously Julius Peppers, with Cam Newton being a close second. Julius was just such a different human being in a different way. I mean, he was 6 foot six or seven, 290, 300 pounds, and he could run with the linebackers. So Julius was amazing because he was physically amazing. I think the best football player is probably Luke Kuechly because he was so technically perfect at everything about the game. I mean, he knew his assignments. He knew everybody else on the field with him's assignments, and he knew the other guy's assignments. I mean, one of the great stories we've documented is he and Drew Brees went back and forth twice a year for 8 years. They were in each other's heads. There were dummy calls. There were fake calls they would put out two games in advance to try to give Luke Kuechly something to look at on film that he wasn't going to see on Sunday. That's the kind of respect he had among players. I would probably go Luke 1, Steve Smith 2, Sam Mills 3. But again, gosh, what are we talking about? For a 32-year-old franchise, it's an embarrassment of riches relative to the success on the field in the last decade or so. But things are turning around for the current team, and they've got this deep, deep bench of incredible players who are being honored in Canton lately.
1: Darren Gant is kind enough to join us from Canton, Ohio. He's posted up in the press box near, like, the media elevator. Don't know if he has snacks, but kind enough to join us and brave those conditions. A lot of football fans might not know how the sausage is made when it comes to Hall of Fame induction. However, a lot of attention was paid on the process when Bill Belichick didn't make it as a first ballot Hall of Famer earlier this year. Since then, what changes have been made that we should all consider for future classes, even for the class of 27?
0: We don't know yet. I mean, nothing's been announced in terms of changes or anything like that. I think, you know, Bill Belichick was unfortunate in the same way Luke Kuechly was last year. When this became a math problem rather than a football problem, I think that's when this thing got a little sideways in a lot of people's minds, because when you're put in a situation where you've got seven to pick five and only the ones who get X number of votes make the threshold, or in the coach's situation, you've got five to pick three. I think that's just it's unfair to the people involved in the process. I didn't love it. These are the rules we've been given. And, you know, it's

0: Kind of like the West Wing. I serve at the pleasure of the President of the United States. I serve at the pleasure of Jim Porter. He gives us rules to go by, and we do our best with them.
1: Yeah, and then you look at the modern day candidates. It's Drew Brees. It's Luke Kuechly. It's Adam Vinatieri. It's Larry Fitzgerald.
0: Yep.
1: Bill Belichick is in the senior box that Roger Craig came out of this year.
0: Right.
1: There are a few modern day guys who were so close to getting in this year that they're automatically through to the 15 finalists or semifinalists. No, finalists for next year. You're looking at offensive lineman Marshall Yanda, Willie Anderson, and then Ravens great Terrell Suggs. Out of that group, who are you most bullish on for next year, considering they were so close this year?
0: Honestly, I mean, Marshall Yanda's got a resume that stacks up as cleanly as anybody in this year's class other than, you know, Luke Kuechly. I mean, if you look at the All-Pros, the All-Decades, that guy was capable of starting and playing at a high level at multiple positions. And Yanda's not going to be a household name, but I think the fact that he advanced as far as he did in the voting this year speaks volumes to how he's considered. I mean, he's one of those guys. He was the lineman of a generation in the same way Luke Kuechly was the linebacker.
1: Getting to the Carolina Panthers that you follow, how much have the season-ending injuries to edge Nick Scorton and rookie receiver Chris Brazel at camp affected the vibes after NFC South title for the team?
0: Hey. You know, it's obviously unfortunate for the human beings involved in those injuries. So you feel bad for Nick. You feel bad for Chris. I think Scorton's obviously the one they'll miss the most on the field. I mean, that's a kid who tied for the team lead in sacks last year with 5. Derek Brown was the guy he was tied with. And, you know, when you go out and you add a Jalen Phillips, that creates more opportunities for Nick Scorton. So I think a lot of people were looking for him to have a big year this year. So obviously disappointing to see Nick get hurt. Also a great kid. I mean, he owns cats. He said he does not tolerate cat slander. I asked him if anybody in the draft process ever asked him if he was a cat or a dog. He just looked at me. He said, they act like they ain't no lions. And so Nick's got a great personality and it's shown a lot of talent on the field. So unfortunate. I think Brazel's situation is a little different. Being a third-round pick, he was not expected to start. He was going to be someone they were looking to develop over the course of the year. So I think anything you get out of a player in that situation is helpful. You know, he's a super talented kid, had the big over-the-top speed that everybody's looking for, but I don't know that there was an immediate role for him because that room's really deep. I mean, they've got 3 starters in Terrell McMillan, Jalen Coker, and then also Xavier Leggett. And I think once you get past that, they've got role players and guys like whether it's David Moore, whether it's Bryson Tremaine who plays special teams, John Metier who's here running around making plays tonight. They've got a lot of dudes who can do things. I mean, it was kind of to the point where Jimmy Horn, who was a sensation last year, wasn't likely to make the roster because of all these additions. Maybe the door's back open for him. They've got a kid, Jasim Reed, who, you know, was making a lot of plays in training camp in the last couple of weeks coming into this game that a lot of people are excited about. So we will we'll see how it develops, but I think in terms of who they're going to miss the most, the easy answer is scoring on that one.
1: Last thing for Darren Gant, Panthers.com, Pro Football Hall of Fame voter, joining us from the Pro Football Hall of Fame game tonight in Canton. What does Bryce Young need to do this year in order to earn a contract extension next offseason?
0: I think just continue to do the things he's been doing. I mean, the arrow is clearly going in a particular direction for Bryce Young. He's stabilized. He's shown that late game knack, you know, with the 12 game winning drives, most of anybody since 23 when he came in the league. And some of those were not great teams, as you might recall. So he's shown the late game knack. He's shown that kind of gamer vibe. He's better in the fourth quarter than the first quarter. He's better in December than September. Those are all good things. He's just got to become more consistent and continue to improve on every area of his game, really. I mean, he's talked a lot this camp about feeling more comfortable in the pre-snap. You know, in fact, he talked about Luke Kuechly sitting with him and talking ball. And he loves talking ball, but both of those guys. And he said Luke told him things in pre-snap that he's implemented into his game. He said he saw things that I'm like, okay, well, if Luke Kuechly saw it, I better stop doing it or start doing it. And so I think as he continues to mature and get better in those aspects of the game, he just feels more comfortable running the entire offense.
1: Darren Gant, thank you so much for doing this. Enjoy. I hope you enjoyed watching Haynes King and all these guys play ball. And
0: yeah,
1: we could do this sometime soon.
0: What could be better than an extra preseason football game? I mean, listen, I'm in the happiest place on earth, Canton, Ohio. You'll never see anything but a smile on my face when I'm here. This game, it does not meet the moment here in Canton. Let's say that.
1: That's not nice. Darren Gant, appreciate him joining us, especially when that Haynes King guy scores on the last play of the game. By the way, the American Red Cross needs blood donors now. Make your appointment today with the Red Cross. There goes Darren Gant joining us from the Pro Football Hall of Fame. In Canton, Hall of Fame game, Panthers 33, Cardinals 30, decided on the last play. We do have a few programming notes to pass along. Hall of Fame inductee interviews will be heard throughout this show. Starting in just a bit, you'll hear from Larry Fitzgerald, who's going into the Hall. This is just one of the perks of us being who we are. Westwood One partners with the NFL, home of Super Bowl 61 and of the NFL playoffs exclusively on audio. We'll hear from all the Hall of Famers tonight. Also, we're going to be out at NFL training camp. Linnell Willingham's training camp tour comes to a close with the Cleveland Browns. That's six teams in a little over a week for Linnell. He's been in Baltimore. He's been in D.C., Pittsburgh, Philly, the Giants. And yours truly, tomorrow night, Kurt Warner, Hall of Famer, and our Westwood One teammate, will be our guest as well. He, of course, teammates with the aforementioned Larry Fitzgerald. So how about we transition to that in addition to asking the question, 310-840-4910, of what is the sporting event that might be a little overhyped? Maybe something we pretend is a lot of fun, and then when the product actually arrives, it's not the greatest thing. Johnny's in Atlanta. Actually, Johnny, do you have a response to Darren Gant, who is joining us talking about Luke Kuechly perhaps being the greatest Panther ever?
2: I have a response about Luke Kuechly being in the Hall of Fame. Congrats for going there, but for somebody, all right, so this linebacker I'm talking about, he has more tackles, has more sacks than Luke Kuechly. He's fifth over time, fifth in all combined tackles, and he's not in the NFL, and he played long, and I'm talking about Jesse Tuckles. But Luke Kuechly's in there, so I'm
1: Who?
2: Starting to see, okay.
1: Who? Who are we talking about? Jesse, I couldn't understand you.
2: I'm talking about Jesse Tuckles. He's fifth in all
1: Jesse
2: combined
1: Tuckles.
2: Tackles, and he's not in the Hall of Fame. He has more tackles than Luke Kuechly. So is this a popularity vote or what? I don't understand that. How did he get in there before Jesse Tuckles?
1: Do you want me to explain
2: yes,
1: why?
2: Yes,
1: I can explain it in
2: yes.
1: one sentence. Here you go. Ready?
2: What's
1: it? Jesse Tuckles was a second-team All-Pro one time. Luke Kuechly was first-team All-Pro 5 of the 8 years he was in the league.
2: Okay, but
1: he was just a better player.
2: Who's fifth overtime all in NFL in combined
1: tackles? He played twice as long as Luke Kuechly. Hey, he played for close to 15 years.
2: It's not his fault that his body last day Luke Kuechly's broke
1: well,
2: down.
1: That's why you had all those tackles. Just answering the question. Johnny, we got to get to Larry Fitz.
2: Okay.
1: I appreciate the
2: all
1: call.
2: Right,
1: good to hear
2: right.
1: from you. 310-840-4910 if you want it on the program. That one-on-one with Larry Fitz plus a pricey contract that was doled out in the NFL today. Next on Westwood One Sports Night.
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0: 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Here's Josh Graham.
1: Pro Football Hall of Fame game. Panthers 33, Cardinals 30. Darren Gant joined us from the press box. He has covered the Carolina Panthers for decades, shared some Luke Kuechly stories. That's why the Panthers are in this game. The reason the Arizona Cardinals are playing tonight is because perhaps the greatest Cardinal ever, Larry Fitzgerald, is going in this weekend as well. Our Westwood One sports team had a chance to catch up with each Hall of Famer tonight. And here is our friend and teammate Scott Graham catching up with Larry Fitzgerald.
2: Down on the field. Larry, heartfelt congratulations, pal.
3: Thank you so much. It's great to hear your voice. I miss hearing it every day in studio, man, but it's so good to be here and be with you guys, and really excited for another kickoff of a wonderful season ahead.
2: We were talking and have been talking with a couple of your classmates from this 2026 class. This is a really packed weekend with a lot going on, and you're not a guy who shies away from that kind of thing. I guess you got to pace yourself a bit.
3: You definitely do. I mean, it's a lot. You starts early and goes pretty late, but you know, I think it's really important for you to stay in the moment. You know, you get the experiences one time, and obviously you get to come back and do this, but you know, the pageantry that's involved and you know, being able to really build and strengthen the relationships with your class personally is things that you really want to do. And, you know, I know it's a lot of logistics and family and friends and people coming from all around the country to support you. So you really just try to stay present.
4: Larry, I want to dial the clock back a little bit toward the beginning of your career, and not just your football career, but your athletic career. What were you good at when you were 6, 7, 8 years old? And you go, oh, I can beat little Billy down the street in this.
3: Well, I'm from Minnesota, so, you know, it's not like growing up in Houston or, you know, Dallas or Miami or L.A. where you have these, like, hotbeds of, you know, the best athletes in the country. So I was pretty dominant as a youngster. I played baseball, played basketball, obviously played football. I kind of did a little bit of everything, and I think pretty young I was usually the best, you know, mostly the best always when I played on the field. And then when I got a little bit older, I think people started taking a little bit more notice. But a lot of people will always tell me, you know, oh, he's a kid from Minnesota. He's playing against, you know, smaller competition. I don't know if he's really that good.
2: Well, obviously, you turned out to be really that good. And, you know, you got your opportunity to have an incredible career. Honestly, anytime I think about you on the field, what I go back to is that unbelievable postseason that led to Super Bowl 43. I don't recall any one individual receiver. Maybe you start talking about Jerry Rice, and you know, in pretty good company with him right now. But a player who completely looked like he could take over any game from the wide receiver position for a period of time, and you could. Did it feel that way to you?
3: Yeah, I mean, that whole kind of month stretch, you know, I felt like it was just, I was in flow. Me and Kurt were in great, you know, connectivity. Todd Haley, our offense coordinator, Coach Wisenhunt, they were calling plays, getting me open, and I just really felt good. And then I think Anquan also went down in our first divisional round game with a hamstring, so like a little bit more of the pressure and the targets were coming to me than I normally would have gotten. And so I think it was a combination of a few different things that allowed me to kind of get going.
4: You had a move late in your career with Bruce Arians where you moved into the slot. What was that like, getting into the middle of the field more often?
3: Yeah, you know, I wouldn't say I went in willingly. You know, he had a plan, and I learned that to trust Coach Arians. You know, there's no way that I'm here without him and his tutelage, his coaching staff. You know, what he taught me, and you know, to be even more selfless in terms of being dedicated to being one of the better blockers in the game. And so, like, I just thank him, you know, for being so persistent and being willing to help a old dog learn some new tricks.
1: That was Larry Fitzgerald going into the Pro Football Hall of Fame on Saturday. And it's going to be very emotional for Larry because a lot of people on our side of the fence, media-wise, first recognized who Larry was through his dad. Larry Fitzgerald's dad is a prominent, legendary sports columnist, sports journalist from Minnesota. Larry Fitzgerald Sr., who was set to put the jacket on Larry and induct him into the Hall of Fame. But tragically, he passed away at the start of June. And don't think Larry's mom's with us anymore either. So it's going to be an emotional weekend for sure. Look forward to seeing what Larry will have to say on Saturday night during his Hall of Fame induction. We will have visits with all the Pro Football Hall of Famers in this class throughout Westwood One Sports Night. Tonight, our Westwood One Sports team having a chance to visit one-on-one, courtesy of our friends in Canton, Scott Graham and James Lofton. Was about to make a joke saying that no relation between Scott Graham and I, and there isn't between me and that Scott, but my dad's name is Scott, funny enough. So shout out to Scott Graham. My name's Josh Graham, Westwood One Sports Night. 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Sadly, it seems like the Detroit Lions have topped out this decade. Everything was set up for them to win a Super Bowl in the last 3 years, or at least to get there for the first time in their franchise's history. When you have the best draft in the league in 2021, and you follow it up with perhaps the best draft in the league again in 2022. We hear that the draft is the lifeblood in this league to winning, and nobody had better drafts back-to-back than Detroit did in 2021, 2022. The only team close might have been the Philadelphia Eagles, and what did Philadelphia do 2 seasons ago? They won the Super Bowl as a result. If you go back and look, they found stars all over those drafts. They hit on their top picks. They hit with late picks. But Detroit was dealt playoff heartbreak. 2023, blowing the NFC Championship lead against the Niners, going forward on that fourth down, not getting it, of course. 2024, you go 15-2, you lose your first playoff game at home against the Commanders. Last year, still in that window, a lot of expectation. You went 15-2 the previous year. 9-8, tied for last in the NFC North. And now, this is the part where the NFL can really squeeze you with the windows of winning. The times arrive where the bills come due. Detroit's having to pay all those players. Today it was Jahmyr Gibbs getting record money for a running back. The same day that Jonathan Taylor gets paid in Indianapolis. And honestly, D-Day, asked you this question before the show kicked off. How has Detroit been able to already pay the guys they've got? Like, here's the list of just the homegrown, not the free agents they've added, homegrown Detroit Lions that have signed contract extensions. Jahmyr Gibbs, Aiden Hutchinson, Jameson Williams, Penei Sewell, Aleem McNeil on the D-line, Amon St. Brown, Jack Campbell this offseason. Like, if you count it up, that's 7 guys, and then Jared Goff signed a contract extension after the 24 season or after the 23 run. So you have him on the books at quarterback. That's not cheap. It's not a rookie deal. And that's a guy with playoff success. So it's not cheap what you're paying Jared Goff. So the fact that you're like, would love to know, D-Day, what you would consider to be Detroit's biggest addition of the offseason. Because it seems that they have just spent so much money keeping the ship together. And what we've seen from that ship is a topping out in 23 and 24, and last year being a clear step back. It's hard to imagine that the trajectory can turn back around with this group and go higher than where it's already been. It seems as if it's inevitable that it's going to continue going down, and now you have all this money locked up into these players. Like, what is the way for this Detroit team to get better? Just don't. How does it happen?
5: You get a better quarterback.
1: Good luck affording that. And Detroit is going to be too good where you're not picking high enough to get the top quarterbacks in
6: next year's draft class. And as we mentioned, Jared Goff is under contract for 2027 and 2028 beyond this year. So it kind of is an unfortunate, difficult, uncertain circumstance, a nowhere's land that Detroit lives in right now. If you haven't already, make sure you subscribe to our YouTube channel, searching Westwood One Sports Night. That's how many of you are watching and commenting. We see you out there. We're on the Westwood One Sports Night X feed as well. It's how you can watch the show in addition to listening to it, however and wherever you're listening or watching. Greatly appreciate that. Coming up, why this Pro Football Hall of Fame class is one of the best we've seen in recent memory. We might even hear from Drew Brees here on Westwood One Sports Night.
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5: The U.S. Treasury quietly released its official financial report for 2025. It appears by its own numbers, the U.S. government seems insolvent. It's reported that the Treasury shows about $6 trillion in assets and over $47 trillion in liabilities. Add it all up, and it looks like the U.S. owes more than $130 trillion it doesn't have. 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

0: decided on the very last snap, Haynes King scoring a touchdown for the Carolina Panthers over the Arizona Cardinals. It seems appropriate that we talk about the class that's going in, because if that was the best Hall of Fame game we've seen in recent memory, this is one of the best Pro Football Hall of Fame classes that we've seen in recent memory. Three of the five inductees that are going in this year might be the greatest players in the history of their respective franchises. Drew Brees turned the Saints into one of the NFL's laughingstocks into a Super Bowl champion. It only took him 4 years to do so, by the way, because we're Westwood One Sports, partnered with the NFL, home of Super Bowl 61. We had a chance to catch up with Drew Brees a short while ago. You'll hear that in just a moment. We'll hear from other Hall of Famers in this class that we're talking about throughout tonight's show. He's one of the greatest passers of all time. He's in this class. Greatest Saint of all time. Luke Kuechly will be the second youngest inductee at 35 years old. The only younger inductee, Gale Sayers. The moment he put on a Carolina Panthers uniform, he was the best defensive player in the league. Rookie of the year. Then Defensive Player of the Year in year two. Five first-team all-pro nods in his eight NFL seasons. And then there's Larry Fitzgerald, who is Mr. Arizona Cardinal. Second most receptions all-time. Second all-time in receptions, too. He never played for another team. And today, he was asked about whether or not he was tempted to play elsewhere. And Larry had an answer you're going to want to hear.
1: I would be lying too if it didn't cross my mind. I didn't think about it, you know. Even had conversations about it, but never seriously tried to put it in motion. You know, I loved where I was at, and quite frankly, I don't know if it would have meant the same for me if I'd have went to somewhere who was already some super team, and I was just a part of that super team that already existed before I got there. You know, there would be a cheapness that I would feel about it personally.
0: Larry Fitzgerald firing shots at LeBron James? Is that what's happening here? Going from team to team, super teams. Kind of how it sounded. But he remained with the Arizona Cardinals his entire career. You can make the case, greatest Arizona Cardinal ever. Adam Vinatieri, greatest kicker of all time. He's in this class. He is the league's all-time career scoring leader. He tracked down Morton Anderson to do so. You literally, this is always the rule that Peter King put forth. If you can tell the story of the NFL without talking about this player, don't put them in. But if you can't tell the story of the NFL without this player being mentioned, they're a Hall of Famer. Plain and simple. You literally can't tell the story of the NFL without, or this century certainly, without mentioning Adam Vinatieri. The tuck rule kick began the Patriots dynasty. Two game-winning kicks in the Super Bowl. Four titles altogether. 25 years in the league, Adam Vinatieri. He's just the third primary kicker to ever be inducted. He shared some thoughts on that distinction and his induction earlier today.
2: I never thought that it was a sure thing. You know, there's so many great players. You know, every year they make the list of the guys that are nominated for the Hall of Fame, and I'm dumbfounded on how they can figure out how you can whittle it down to four, five, six guys. You know, I'm just, it, because there's so many guys that are worthy of that.
0: And he's one of the five that goes in and this year's Hall. So we mentioned Drew Brees. We mentioned Luke Kuechly. We mentioned Larry Fitzgerald. We mentioned Adam Vinatieri. Don't forget about the final inductee, Niners legend Roger Craig. Because of the Bill Belichick debacle earlier this year, it almost seems like Roger Craig is being overlooked because, unlike Bill, he got elected in from the senior class group. But that's not the case. Bill Walsh revolutionized offensive football with the West Coast offense. The idea of throwing the ball sideways, intermittently, or intermediately, pardon, rather than going down the field, Don Coryell, Air Coryell style. That's what the West Coast offense was all about. And a key piece of that evolution was having tailbacks being involved in the passing game. And that's where Roger Craig came in. He was Marshall Faulk before Marshall Faulk. He was Christian McCaffrey before Christian McCaffrey. So him getting that credit and his influence on the league by being the key puzzle piece for Bill Walsh revolutionizing offensive football, it's awesome. And when you hear the current Hall of Famers speak about this class, they speak so glowingly and reverentially of Roger Craig. But with the Hall of Fame game in mind, we're asking this question today. What is the most overrated sporting event that we pretend is super fun but actually isn't? See, tonight was an exception where the game finished out well, but usually, kind of like what we saw in the first quarter, the biggest highlights you get from a Hall of Fame game where nobody's playing in it are punts. You had two punts inside the five. So we asked the question, what's a sporting event that we overhype that is talked about more than it probably deserves, the product deserves? 310-840-4910 if you want in. Josh Graham here with you, Westwood One Sports Night. As mentioned, our team had a chance to visit with all the Hall of Famers tonight. You'll hear from them throughout the show. Hard for us not to get to the first ballot Hall of Famer, Drew Brees, here as first, as Drew is the quarterback that brought New Orleans from, again, being the laughingstock to being a Super Bowl champion. Our Scott Graham had a chance to visit with him, as did James Lofton, and here's how that conversation sounded.
3: Drew, congratulations.
4: Thank you, guys. How's it going?
3: It's going okay for us. How's it going for you? Because weekends don't get a whole lot busier than this one.
4: Yeah, this is day one, though. I think we're pacing ourselves. You know, we've certainly made the rounds today. But look, we kicked it off the right way. I got to hang out with Coach Lofton yesterday in the hotel lobby along with a bunch of other Hall of Famers. And so that was kind of the first taste of what I think these next 5 days are going to be all about. And honestly, it's the relationships that we've built, you know, over time, not just with my teammates, but honestly, my new teammates now, you know, my Hall of Fame class and all of these incredible Hall of Famers that have really paved the way for all of us. It's really humbling and an honor to be a part of this.
5: Drew, I was at a function earlier today and a kid walked up in a number 12 jersey and I go, oh, Marcus Colston. And he looks at me and he's about 6 years old. He goes, no, Olave.
4: Right.
5: And so you were able to play long enough where guys changed numbers. They had different jerseys coming in. But your rookie year, you and LaDainian Tomlinson come in. What do you remember about those first preseasons?
4: You know, it was obviously when we got there in 2001, the Chargers had been 1-15 the year before.
5: Yes.
4: You know, the worst team in football, and you know, there was a lot of wholesale changes made that offseason, especially at the, you know, quarterback position. You know, they brought in Doug Flutie and then drafted LaDainian Tomlinson with that the fifth pick of the draft. You know, after they had traded with Atlanta and they had gotten Tim Dwight in that trade, and you know, Curtis Conway was already there. I think we acquired another pick the next year where we drafted Rashay Caldwell, and then they draft me in the second round. And so you just began to see the vision take place for the type of guys that they wanted to bring into that locker room, alongside some incredible leaders that already existed there, like Junior Seau, Rodney Harrison, and so many others, and then really start to begin to build, rebuild the culture and the chemistry for a winning and a championship team. And so that's what I felt like the offseason and preseason was all about, was building that chemistry, that camaraderie, and that culture.
5: I know a lot of fans will remember your injury and then your departure and going to New Orleans. What was it about that relationship with you and Sean Payton that just clicked from day one?
4: Well, first off, you know, he chose me, and I'll never, I can never repay him for that.
5: Yes, you did.
4: Yeah. Well, I worked every day to do it. We'll just put it that way. I woke up every day feeling like I had to continue to prove him right, and make him, you know, make him proud, and make him feel like he made the right decision. And so, you know, he also did a great job alongside Mickey Loomis and others in that organization to build a championship culture, you know, going out and getting the right type of guys, which, look, was hard to do in 2006, you know, post-Katrina, where, you know, the city of New Orleans was destroyed. the team hadn't even been in New Orleans the year before. They'd been playing games in San Antonio and everywhere else. And so nobody really knew what it was going to be like coming back. And so I think, you know, a lot of guys were taking a bit of a chance, and yet they just had to have a vision beyond football, you know, that this was about something so much greater than themselves, and they were going to build something really unique and really special there, and that's what we did.
0: Appreciate Drew Brees spending the time with us tonight. Very cool to hear from this incredible Hall of Fame class that's going in. However, it's weird, D-Day. Ever since we had Darren Gant join us, Pro Football Hall of Fame voter, who was telling Luke Kuechly stories, getting a lot of feedback from folks. We heard from Atlanta, we're seeing it on social media, that there are people who believe Luke Kuechly should not be in the Hall of Fame. And apparently Sean in West Virginia is one of those people, 310-840-4910. Sean, why? What do you have against Luke Kuechly?
6: I'm just saying there seems like there's some sort of weird bias towards Kuechly. I didn't, like I said, I didn't cheat. I didn't Google it. And thanks for having me on. I'm not West Virginia.
0: There's
6: man,
0: a
6: Winchester,
0: bias
6: Virginia.
0: Towards the Carolina Panthers? When is there ever bias against small market teams?
6: Oh, no. The Panthers for a couple of years, and we had great bouts with them when they had Delahomies and stuff. I just don't. The
0: Who's
6: years
0: we?
6: That he won those, when he won the Defensive Player of the Year and stuff, it was kind of like a. You know, he was
0: Who's
6: never a Ray
0: we?
6: Lewis.
0: You're in
6: he
0: West was, Virginia. Who's we?
6: No,
0: is it Pittsburgh?
6: No,
0: who are we talking
6: Virginia.
0: About?
6: I am not in West Virginia. Stop it.
0: Well, then
6: I'm
0: who's
6: Virginia.
0: The we then?
6: Old
0: is it the Commanders?
6: I'm a Commanders
0: about?
6: Fan. Yeah, I'm a Commanders
0: okay.
6: fan, of course. But
0: got
6: I grew
0: it,
6: up
0: it,
6: with great battles with the Panthers. With you know, I the names are. But like I said, I didn't cheat. Didn't go look at stats and stuff. But I do remember when he did win those awards. It was kind of like. There are other people that were. I mean, I'm just saying because it kind of, you know, he was a white linebacker. I mean, at the time.
0: Do you think Patrick Willis should have been in the Hall of Fame?
6: Isn't he?
0: Yeah. Do you think he should be?
6: I'm pretty sure he. Oh, he's yeah. Patrick
0: he
6: Willis.
0: Is. No, he is in the Hall of Fame.
6: Yet.
0: Do you think he should be? He is in the Hall of Fame.
6: Yes,
0: do you think
6: course.
0: He should
6: yes,
0: be?
6: Yes,
0: is he deserving? Yes, of course.
6: He led
0: okay.
6: the 49ers
0: they have
6: years.
0: Patrick Willis. Patrick Willis has 7 Pro Bowls, 5 first-team All-Pro seasons, and 8 years in the league. Luke Kuechly, 7 Pro Bowls, 5 first-team All-Pros, and 8 seasons in the league. They're the same player.
6: I understand that, but
7: I look at that. But I do remember when he did win those awards.
8: Hello.
0: All right, I think I've had enough from Virginia. There goes Sean. Lost your connection a little bit there. If you have no issue with Patrick Willis being in, then you should be okay. And I was trying to track the argument, D-Day. Was he trying to say, Luke Kuechly, there was bias because he's a white linebacker? Did I hear that right?
9: I like he made your fandom come out. That's what I got. That was the goal of Sean. Carolina Panther fan Josh is here.
0: No, I do have a special place in my heart for Luke because I covered the Panthers for 8 years. And this is the funny part. I covered really bad football teams. Like only bad football I saw. So I covered the end of Luke Kuechly, the end of Greg Olsen's tenure. And after every one of the losses D-Day, I wouldn't go and pursue talking to whatever. This was at the end of Cam Newton. Obviously, you'd try to wait for Cam Newton and talk to him. But if it wasn't Cam, I would post up at Greg Olsen's locker. I'd post up at Luke Kuechly's locker because every single time those guys spoke, I felt I learned something. And so it doesn't surprise me at all that Greg Olsen is the best color analyst on television in the game right now. And Luke Kuechly is probably going to become that working with our Westwood One teammate, Noah Eagle, who is doing the Netflix games. It's going to be Noah Eagle and Luke Kuechly on TV together. So learned a ton. Bias towards the Carolina Panthers. It's an interesting idea. Let's go to Matt. He's in Houston. Let's do one more on this. Matt, Luke Kuechly, deserving?
10: Yes, of course he's deserving. So I just called in because I wanted to... Can you hear me?
0: Yeah, I can hear you just fine.
10: Okay, great. Awesome. Yeah, so he's definitely deserving. The last caller was talking about... I don't know, really, whatever he was talking about. But Luke Kuechly came into the league, Rookie of the Year, had all these different awards, but the one thing that I respected more than anything else was the fact that he put his body on the line. Yeah, he doesn't have as big of a resume as everybody else because he only played 8 years, I think 8 or 9 years. And the fact that he put his body on the line for this team was like you can't find somebody in the locker room more valuable than that. Like, it's got to build a great culture. So, like, he was one of the most important pieces for the Panthers. And I'm a Houston, right? Like, I'm a Houston Texans fan, but Luke Kuechly is my favorite defensive player of all time. And he's not the best of all time, but he is my favorite just the way he played and his attitude towards the game. He knew he was playing a game, and he put his life out on the line for it, and it showed. And so, like,
0: no doubt,
10: these callers that don't respect him and that don't think that he deserves to have that, like, they just don't know football. They don't understand what they're talking about. Like, you can look at numbers all you want to, but the impact that that guy had on the field was amazing.
0: Matthew, that's a great call. Appreciate it from Houston. And there's no dismissive line that you can say nowadays, regardless if you're talking about sports or not, than simply saying the words, "You don't know ball." And that's what you pretty much just said to the idea. Not just one guy, several who are reaching out saying, Luke Kuechly isn't a Hall of Famer. You don't know ball. And we'll hear from Luke Kuechly later this hour. But up next, more of your calls, 310-840-4910. After today, why it's clear we're watching the end of one NFL GM's tenure. Keep it here on Westwood One Sports Night.
8: Packers star Micah Parsons says an October return date against the Cowboys is realistic. Imagine that. His first game back against the team that traded him away.
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0: We ask the question, what's the answer? Most overrated sporting event that we pretend super fun, but most times isn't. The Pro Football Hall of Fame game generally falls into this category, except that fourth quarter was a lot of fun. Carolina winning on the last play. 310-840-4910 if you want in. Let's go to Anthony. He's in San Francisco. Anthony, give me the overhyped sporting event, the sporting event we overhype.
1: I have an easy one. I have a good one. It's one that if I had the opportunity, I would fire it into the sun respectfully. Every year, we pretend like it matters. Every year, we pretend like we care, and we don't. And it is respectfully, it is Army Navy. It's never good.
0: They score
1: like 20 points. It's triple options.

0: amazing. The game sucks. You're right. You couldn't be more right. The game sucks. But the troops do not, and the pageantry doesn't, and singing second and all of that is outside of the game. D-Day, are you with us, D-Day? Thanks, Anthony. I love the call. Appreciate it.
1: It's usually a tough watch, but I do love covering it. It's fun.
0: Oh, so you've been. I've never been to the Army-Navy game.
1: I haven't been, but I usually do a post-game show about it on Sirius.
0: Got it. So again, love America. Love the troops. I can already see it on the ESPN scroll or somewhere on the bottom of the screen. Westwood One sports talk host says America, and specifically the Naval Academy and the Army suck. That's what Josh Graham just said. Nope. Just saying that that's a great nomination on his part. Just an excellent nomination. 310-840-4910 if you want in on the program. Let's actually put a bow on the Hall of Fame game real quick. We got Luke Kuechly, who's gonna we're gonna hear from in about 15 minutes, catching up with all the Hall of Famers. BDOT's gonna join us at the top of next hour. That's gonna be a lot of fun as well. Carson Beck, do we have Oliver Popular, the sound from different parts of the game tonight, specifically Carson Beck and Haynes King, their scores here? Perhaps we can get to that. Let's get to the calls first. Let's go to Mr. Jones. He's in Atlanta, has thoughts on the Hall of Fame game. Mr. Jones, before we get to those highlights, what do you have on it?
2: I didn't see the game, unfortunately. I can't even believe I missed the game tonight. There's no way you're telling me there was a game tonight and I did not see it. I'm really tripping.
0: What if I told you it was decided on the last play of the game? And it was two former quarterbacks in the state of Georgia, Haynes King, going head-to-head with Carson Beck.
2: Hey, well, at least it was two quarterbacks from Georgia. Hey, at least we could get those kudos, right? You know what I'm saying? But I was calling, and I'm with the caller. That Army-Navy game, yeah, that's so overrated. You know what I'm saying? They act like it's the granddaddy of them all and all that kind of stuff. I'm like, bro, come on. You know what I'm saying? That's why you're right. That's why they put it on the game where nobody else is on TV, because you have no else. Well, you might as well watch it. There's nothing else on. You know what I'm saying? But also, yeah, to what you said before you went to commercial, those who are not respecting Kuechly, yeah, bro, you don't know football. I'm telling you to your face on the radio right now, bro. Anybody that calls in, that's called in, that has disrespected Kuechly, yeah, bro, you don't watch football. You don't know ball. You don't even need to be. Yeah, you're just wasting your money going to the games. But, like, and I actually thought he played 10 years and, like, he only played 8 or 9, but, bro, went so hard for those 8, 7, 9, however long he played. He went so hard between him and Ray Lewis. Boy, listen, it was no other linebacker. If you really know ball, there's no other line. I don't care if Brian Urlacher, give me Kuechly. Kuechly made all the plays. Kuechly was Go ahead, brother.
0: Since you missed the game tonight, Mr. Atlanta, I got something for you. Appreciate the call, by the way. Mr. Jones, pardon me, from Atlanta. Got the highlights here in case you missed it. My guy, Scott Graham. My name's Josh Graham, by the way. No relation, Scott Graham and myself. The calls of the game. Carson Beck, it looked like, was going to be the story. Quarterback controversy, anybody in Arizona? 15 of 19, 188 yards. He had a touchdown. But the final play of the game, it was Haynes King for the Carolina Panthers, former Georgia Tech Yellow Jacket, doing this.
3: Here it is. This is your ball game. 2 seconds left to go. Arizona 30, Carolina 27. What should be the final play of the ball game from the 5-yard line. King takes the snap. Has a little time. Now scrambling ahead. He's going to try to run for it. He dives for the end zone. Touchdown! Haynes King scrambles into the end zone with all zeros on the clock. And the Carolina Panthers are celebrating like mad in the end zone. They have won the Hall of Fame game 33-30.

0: Entertaining stuff. Do you know what else was bound to happen? You take shots at the Army-Navy game, you're going to hear about it. Let's go to Larry, who's in Ohio. Larry, what do you got?
1: Hey, Josh. Hey, Josh, how you doing, brother?
0: Hi, Larry. I'm well.
1: Hey,
0: where are you at on the Army-Navy game? Yeah.
1: Well, I served in the United States Army. Mm-hmm. Like I was telling your screener, listen, you will not find a more hard-hitting game in any college football game. I'm a Buckeye fan. We don't like Michigan. Army don't like Navy. But at the end of the day, we all take the same oath. When the game is over, we're brothers in arms. So anybody that says, yeah, they run a boring triple option, whatever, it's evolved a little bit over the years, but it's a game of tradition, okay? Yeah, they put it. There's a reason why they put that game on where nobody else, because we need to respect the men and women that serve in this United States military, whether you're Army, Navy, Marines, Air Force. But I'm telling you right now, I mean, I've watched that game. I'm 64 years old. I've watched that game year in and year out, and you will not have a more hard-hitting game in any college game in the country. That's just all I got to say.
0: Larry?
1: God bless the United States.
0: I love it. Thank you for the service. Yeah, thanks, and God bless the United States. Let's go to Lewis. He's in Cleveland. Lewis, we're hearing from the state of Ohio right now. Where are you on this?
2: Yep, I'm coming out of Cleveland, and my dad served. He's 78 years old. My sister just retired, and she's 43. One's Army, one's Navy. It's a great battle. It's a fun time for my family, and to hear people talk down on it is absolutely ridiculous.
0: Well, you get why people are saying it. It's the triple option in the game's 9-6. Like, we're not dismissing the pageantry. We're not dismissing the pageantry. It's the product of the game is what we're talking about. It's the game itself.
2: I fully understand that. I fully understand about, you know, the gameplay and how they do things and everything like that. But you can't downplay, you know, you guys are just
0: the pageantry.
2: Like,
0: yes, there's the word. You can't downplay the singing second and the cadets and the mids and the president being there and all the stuff and the fanfare and the history. You can't downplay that, and we're not. But we're talking about the actual 60 minutes on the field. That's all we're talking about. The actual 60 minutes.
2: I fully understand that. I know sometimes it's boring and it's stagnant and stuff like that, but you can't just crap on the Army Navy part of it. It's just disrespectful.
0: Here's what we know about the state of Ohio. You guys love football and appreciate the call from Cleveland. We see in Canton, Ohio, how much they love football out that way. Let's go to James. He's in Gainesville. James has thoughts on the Hall of Fame. We're going to hear from Luke Kuechly in just a little bit. Scott Graham and James Lofton catching up with him. James, what do you got on the Hall of Fame?
3: Well, Josh, I just wanted to ask you, what your assessment of the Carolina Panthers was. And also, do you think the Steelers were wrong to give up on Kenny Pickett so quick? And are you encouraged by either one of Haynes King or Kenny Pickett as a good backup for Carolina? What are your thoughts on them?
0: Yeah. Thanks, James. Appreciate the call. I don't really have any thoughts on who these players are based on this game, frankly. Oh, Carson Beck was slinging it. Well, they've been in camp for a week. It's, they're not really running schemes. There's no game planning. It's blah. Don't make any judgments based on preseason. You can enjoy it because it's football. It's right there in front of you. Don't need to make any wide judgments or not. In terms of the Steelers pulling the plug on Kenny Pickett, well, the fact they went 10-7 last year, won the division, they probably didn't pull the trigger too soon or too early. Aaron Rodgers is coming back for another year. He had a good year last year, 24 touchdowns, 7 picks. Higher QB rating than Baker Mayfield, CJ Stroud, Justin Herbert. Good quarterbacks in this league. No, they got that right. Don't think you can really learn anything, glean anything from the team perspectives for both of these teams. B-Dot going to join us at the top of next hour. Luke Kuechly, a one-on-one visit with him, since we've been spending so much time with him, spending so much time talking about him this hour. Plus, we continue to take your calls, the most overrated events in sports, apparently including Army-Navy, 310-840-4910. That's all next on Western One Sports Night.
4: Cleveland can't figure out its quarterback situation, said just about everybody for the last quarter century. And this year, questions keep coming. Shedeur Sanders or Deshaun Watson? Those are the options in Cleveland.
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1: Luke Kuechly. Something we learned tonight, apparently polarizing that he's going into the Hall of Fame. 8-year NFL career, 5-time first-team All-NFL, player first-team All-Pro, pardon, defensive player of the year in his second season, rookie of the year in his first NFL season. Our Scott Graham and James Lofton had a chance to catch up with Luke tonight in Canton, and here's how that exclusive one-on-one sounded.
2: One of the newest members of the Hall of Fame, the induction is coming, so is the gold jacket ceremony. Luke Kuechly joins us from down on the field. Luke, congratulations on this incredible honor.
3: Oh, thanks. Thanks for having me on. This has been it's been a great week so far.
2: Do you think, by the way, that any of Mike Mayock's love for you in that moment came from the Boston College thing?
3: Oh, absolutely. You always talk about the guys that helped you get there, and I think Mike hyping me up, talking about me good, only helped me throughout my career.
4: You know, there are enough accomplishments to continue to read for about a half an hour, but I'm always curious as to when it first occurred to you, boy, I like football, and I want to be like that guy who I'm watching on television, and who that might have been.
3: Well, I tell you what, I the love for the game for me started. I started playing football in fourth grade, and you always look up early in your career to guys that are the next step above you. So you look to, you know, I started playing football in fourth grade, and you think, hey, maybe one day I'll play with the eighth graders. And there was kids
4: right.
3: That were eighth graders that when you walk through the hallway in school, you're like, man, maybe I can be like him. And then when you get to high school, it's the same thing. Maybe as a freshman, one day I'll look up and be like these varsity players. And same thing in college. And then you get to the NFL, and I remember my rookie year, we went and played Chicago in Chicago, and that team was loaded. It was, you know, Peanut Tillman and Lance Briggs, and then obviously, you know, Brian Urlacher and Julius Peppers. And I remember walking out on the – Matt Forte was on that team – walk out, and Brian Urlacher's on the field after the game, and to have the opportunity to walk up to him, you're like, maybe one day I'll be like Brian Urlacher. So it's every level that you're at, you always look up from where you are to the next level above and say, hey, maybe one day I can be like those guys.
4: Did you get a big kick out of being a Pro Bowler and going over to, I would think that you got to play in Hawaii at the time.
3: Oh my gosh, yeah. My first Pro Bowl was in 2014 after the 2013 season, and that's when it was still in Hawaii at the hotel there on the beach with the pool and the bar and the beach right there. It was about as cool as it could have been, and I remember just walking, you know, you walk from your hotel out there, and at the pool are all the dudes that you think, I mean, it was, I remember Drew was there and Larry was at that Pro Bowl, and it was Adam. You know, it's funny, my first Pro Bowl, Larry, Drew, and Adam were at all of them, and it was pretty cool to be there in Hawaii, because you hear the tales of, you know, Peyton and Drew and Brady and all those guys sitting around the pool there holding court and talking, and to go out there my rookie year, my second year, was really cool.
2: A lot, I'm sure, Luke, has gone on since we found out about this earlier this calendar year, all pointing toward this weekend. What's the thing that's taken the most of your time getting ready for this?
3: I think the speech is something that's been on my mind a bunch lately, is, hey, how do I make sure that I touch everybody that I need to touch you and that I need to touch in this small amount of time, and make sure that I get up there and I don't stumble over myself when that prompter gets rolling.
1: There goes Luke Kuechly. Great that we had a chance to visit with all these guys. Westwood One Sports in the press box at Tom Benson Stadium, Canton. Darren Gant, Hall of Fame voter, joined the show, and he covered Luke's entire career, had a chance prior to jumping on with us to text me, hey, I got a great story regarding Luke and a coworker of mine. The story delivered, here was Darren Gant on Luke Kuechly earlier in the show.
5: Here's the thing about Luke Kuechly, and if you go to Panthers.com, we've got an entire archive of Luke Kuechly to the Hall of Fame content. People are going to love it. But a lot of this stuff that we've learned about Luke Kuechly is that in addition to being an incredible football player, he's a normal human being. He hangs out with equipment guys, the op staff. I mean, he doesn't just put on the letter jacket and show up and talk to players. He's a man of the people. And so one of his people is Greg Allman from the equipment room. Greg's wife, Bonnie, is our VP of venue operations over at Bank of America Stadium. Well, before they had kids, they had a big 120-pound Newfoundland named Paxton. And Luke calls one night. Bonnie answers. Hey, Bonnie, what's going on? It's Luke. What's up, Luke? Hey, I bought some barbecue, and I want to come over and play with the dog. Is that okay? Sure, Luke Kuechly. Bring barbecue to the house, play with the dog. So he gets to the house. They eat the barbecue. He plays with the dog. And at a certain point, Bonnie's like, my husband and I were going to watch a movie tonight, Luke. Do you want to just stay? And he was like, yeah, cool, sure. And Bonnie said, and there we were, me, my husband, and Luke Kuechly sitting on the couch watching The Notebook.
1: D-Day, if it is in fact true that they watched The Notebook, is that weird if Luke Kuechly's the third wheel? Or what movie are you turning on if Luke Kuechly is at the house and hanging out for a movie?
6: Well, I've never seen The Notebook, but I would assume it's weird if Luke Kuechly's your third wheel. You get, but you don't change your plans up. There's no audibling.
1: Nah, he seems like a lovey-dovey type of person. Like, maybe he has thoughts on bearded Gosling versus clean-shaven Gosling, which is a hot, contentious subject in some households when it comes to The Notebook. This has turned into a hot, contentious topic. Overrated events in sports. Hall of Fame game in mind. To some, the Army-Navy game. Let's go to David. He's in Napa Valley. David, do you have a good nominee for us here?
7: Okay, this is a semi-jilted Bay Area guy. So this isn't really a sporting event, but I'm going to bring it up anyway and kind of curtail into this. Every once in a while, we have to do this LeBron James free agent watch. Where is he today? Where did he post his Instagram? Who was he playing golf with? And wait, LeBron might have posted this. He might have been at this restaurant. And we stretch this thing out for weeks and weeks and weeks of what's LeBron thinking? Guy knows what he's going to do, but boy, does he love that attention.
1: Oh, we're with you. We're with you on this. That's why it got to the point, David, and thank you for the call, that we banned LeBron James content for the last week of that process, because it's evolved to the point where every idea had already been communicated to the spots that he might end up, that we decided as a service to the audience to ban LeBron James conversation from the show until he picked a new home, until he picked whom we believe to be the most interesting destination, the Philadelphia 76ers. Just realize we hadn't gotten to this topic. Let's hit it real quickly. We're watching the end of Chris Ballard's tenure as the Indianapolis Colts GM in real time right now. If you haven't been paying attention, this guy is in deep water. He has botched the most important position in sports. First, he selected Anthony Richardson, number 3 overall. Are we talking about enough how bad of a whiff that is? That is a historically bad whiff. Anthony Richardson, with small sample size, lost to Vanderbilt in college before it was cool to lose to Vanderbilt in college. Along with Jamarcus Russell, Trey Lance, and Zach Wilson, Anthony Richardson is among the biggest top 5 busts that we've seen in the last 20 years. And you kind of give the Niners and Jets a little bit of a pass on the Lance and Wilson picks, considering that was after the weird COVID season in 2020 that kind of affected your ability to scout such things. But not with Anthony Richardson. Just a full-blown miss by Chris Ballard. Then Ballard brings in Daniel Jones, who looks like a revelation at first. But with Indy getting off to that hot start, he tore his Achilles in December, and they missed the playoffs. But rather than going in a different direction, changing course, caught a bad break, maybe pursuing Kyler Murray, maybe pursuing Tua in free agency, Ballard doubles down on signing Daniel Jones, pushing 30, coming off an Achilles tear, giving him a 2-year contract, $60 million guaranteed over the life of the deal. High, high risk. And that would be okay if the rest of the salary cap table looks good. Spoiler alert, though, it doesn't. The biggest offseason signing Indy made was extending receiver Alec Pierce, which you'd feel great about, But then they gave Michael Pittman away to the Steelers for practically nothing. Then today, the Colts gave Jonathan Taylor, their running back, $39 million guaranteed. That's the third most money, make it the fourth with the Jahmyr Gibbs news, in NFL history. And perhaps it's not wise to spend that type of money on running back when you've had consecutive losing seasons, when you're trending in the wrong direction. When you spend money there, you can't spend it other places. The Colts run a 3-4 defense, yet they're dead last in the league in linebacker spending, which is one of the premium areas you need to spend at if you plan to be good with a 3-4 defense. But if you still are in doubt about the job that Ballard has done, or hasn't done, don't forget about the Sauce Gardner trade. When Indy got off to that fast start last year, Ballard decided to push all his chips in. How'd he do it? He traded for Sauce Gardner, trading not one, but two first-round draft picks, which means if Daniel Jones doesn't bounce back from the Achilles, they're likely not going to have access to the top crop of quarterbacks in next year's generational class. So they don't have a first-round pick. So if it doesn't work with Daniel Jones, you're kind of screwed. And that trade limited their ability to improve the roster this offseason. Chris Ballard does not have a contract for next season, which is something that Chris Ballard obviously knows and pointed out, and he seemed to acknowledge the writing on the wall when he said this last week.
8: No. No. I wouldn't do one.
9: Why not?
8: I'm in the last year of my deal. We need to win. We need to win.
1: No. No. That's what he was asked if he would sign a new contract. No. Very sassy. Can I hear the beginning of that one more time? Just very sassy. Chris Ballard.
8: No.
1: No. It's like, that's the way that I reacted D-Day when someone called in and said Luke Kuechly wasn't a Hall of Famer. No. Just the Carolina barbecue roots in my being, it just summoned an anger inside me that I wasn't really prepared for. Didn't even know existed, honestly. Make sure if you haven't already, you're subscribed to our YouTube channel, searching Westwood One Sports Night. We already got video content from this show up there that you can find. And we got Kurt Warner that's going to be joining the program tomorrow. Look forward to catching up with the Hall of Famer, speaking about Larry Fitzgerald, of course. Later in the program, we'll hear from more of the Pro Football Hall of Famers in this year's class that we've been hearing from throughout tonight's show. 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
1: B-Dot is the biggest North Carolina Tar Heel fan on planet Earth, but that might be exclusively for Carolina basketball, given the updates we continue to get about Bill Belichick's program. Today, the latest update, his son is now on medical leave. Just everything seems to be disastrous there right now. But Dot, Carolina football announced a concert series prior to Belichick football games this season, and here are the acts that will be performing a couple hours before kick in Chapel Hill this year. Country star Chase Rice, bands Parmalee and Neon Trees, something called 38 Special, Waka Flocka Flame, and as the headliner, DJ Diesel. Yes, Shaquille O'Neal. Are these acts good enough to get you to Chapel Hill for football?
2: Absolutely not. Like, no, not one of those. Not one. I've seen Diesel DJ, and respectfully, I'd much rather watch his old basketball clips. Waka Flocka Flame, I could just put that on in the car. I don't even know half the other people you mentioned. They're just trying to do everything they can to get people to come out to those games except win football games. And it's very unfortunate, man. Like, it's just, I was talking to my barber the other day, and I was just saying, damn, like, it was so dope, like, seeing Coach Belichick rip the sleeves off at the press conference and then to come down that first drive against TCU and Michael Jordan's in the press box and Mia Hamm and I think Bruce Smith, like, everybody was there. And they come down on that first drive and they score a touchdown and it's fireworks. And, like, it's like, wow, like, Carolina football is really about to be here on the map. And that was literally the highlight of the Bill Belichick era to date. And it's unfortunate.
1: It's the college football version of the Aaron Rodgers New York Jets meme where he's running out with the American flag, pretty much summing up the Aaron Rodgers experience. Yes, it was one drive and then it all fell apart. B-Dot, now let's get to why you're here. It's educational. It's fun. It's not race specific, which is something that needs to be spelled out in these divisive times that we live in. Would you like to explain the rules of grammar school to the uninitiated?
2: Yeah, man, it's just verbiage that's used a lot in the urban demographic. And, you know, my bro Josh, he's in these spaces a lot, you know, interviewing folks and especially of the younger demographic. So I try to throw a lot of Gen Z verbiage in there. I try to throw a lot of urban vernacular in there. And it's, if he gets 2 out of 3 correct, he gets a satisfactory grade. And I'm really starting off today a bit down, if you will. You know, just right before we got on, you know, Josh was just sharing a story, and I asked him, did he hear the saxophones? And you should have seen the blank stare in Josh's face when I asked him about the saxophones and just the complete cluelessness that he shared telepathically with me. And it was just so unfortunate because I knew at that moment, especially with our producer, Double D, in the background just shaking his head because clearly he knew exactly what the saxophone reference meant. It just let me know that I don't think I'm doing as good a job as I wish I was, Josh. We've been doing this 5 years, man. I just don't feel like, to the words of my good brother, Linnell Willingham, I just don't think we're doing a satisfactory job for the community.
1: You should know that you're right. I'm in these spaces often that urban vernacular is used. Today was not one of those days. I was at a PGA Tour event earlier today, and I did not need the urban vernacular to communicate at the PGA Tour event earlier today.
2: Although I'm sure there are some that are out there that if you would have used some, they'd have been like, wait a minute. I know what he's talking.
1: This guy knows ball.
2: What he's putting down.
1: This guy knows ball for sure.
2: Yeah.
1: Okay. So let's, you know, don't sell me short. Let's see how we do. Best 2 out of 3. Let's get this thing going.
2: All right, up first, what does dripping the bezel do? What does, if somebody drips the bezel, what does that mean? What did they do?
1: Drips the bezel.
2: Drip. Yes, Josh, drip. If somebody drips the bezel, if they drip the bezel, what did they do?
1: See, I know. How is bezel spelled? Do you know?
2: Do you know?
1: No.
2: I definitely know.
1: How's Bezel spelled? Is it like close to like Daryl Bevel, but with a Z?
2: Correct.
1: Like
2: Bezel. Bezel.
1: I think Bevel has two L's, but I see the point.
2: One
1: Bezel,
2: L.
1: Bezel. Bezel.
2: That would have been Bezel, wouldn't it? Bevel. Nevertheless.
1: I think that's how we spelled Daryl Bevel's name. I don't know where Daryl... He actually might be where you're at in Charlotte with the Panthers, Daryl Bevel now. Drip the Bezel. See, speaking of where you're at in Charlotte, like Cam Newton had the Drip Chronicles where he'd have his outfits. And one time, speaking of grammar school, I asked Cam verbatim. I said, hey, tell me about your drip. And Cam laughed so hard that he said, can you ask that question one more time? You. Yes, you with the glasses. Yeah, tell me about your drip.
2: That's what this segment is for. That's exactly what, for that reaction. And Cam will never forget that. If you see Cam again and you say, yo, remember I asked you how about your drip? People are like, I remember that. Like, those are moments, Josh, because no one's expecting you to know what drip the bezel means. But if somebody drips the bezel, what did they do?
1: I'm going to go to D-Day. D-Day, what's drip the bezel mean?
3: This is an early use of a lifeline, Josh. Are you sure?
1: I am. I'm going to use it.
3: See, if you are a fan of Shador Sanders, you would probably be more familiar with this. Dripping the bezel is not icing out the watch, but it's dipping the watch. So it shines, and you can hit him with the
1: Shador.
3: I can't drip the bezel on a Garmin, but if I had Shador Sanders money, I would be dripping the bezel.
2: There we go, my guy.
1: See, not urban. See, it's not race specific. It's
2: at all. The bezel goes around the watch. So yes, you can, dripping the bezel could be adding diamonds, but it's just making it bling. Making that bezel, making that watch bling. That is correct, Double D. Great job.
1: Okay, yes. So now I'm on my own, but I'm off to a good start, which means I only got to get one of these last two right to get a passing grade. What's the next grammar school word, B-Dot?
2: Okay, if somebody goes in the store and they purchase a game, what did they purchase?
1: A game.
2: Mm-hmm.
1: Like G-A-M-E?
2: Yeah, like if they say, yeah, let me get games.
1: While I'm thinking about that, what's your favorite song by The Game?
2: I have no clue what my favorite song by The Game is.
1: Mine's My Life with Lil Wayne. That's a great one. Tell me before this bullet leaves the
2: How does that one even go?
1: You don't know that song? Is this the part where D-Day gets to tell B-Dot about something?
3: Of the times, B-Dot, that we have seen Josh attempt to stall,
2: am I lagging?
3: Think that's probably my favorite attempt.
1: Thank you.
3: Him just randomly asking you about your knowledge of the game's discography as a way to buy time.
1: I mean, it's a great song.
2: Yes.
1: I don't know what to tell you. I'm stalling here, B-Dot, most entertaining guest in sports talk joining us. B-Dot, remind people what the rule is when I don't know the answer to something, what I should default to in grammar school.
2: Usually a default to drugs or guns will be a viable option when we're playing grammar school. So you are more than willing to do that. Just understand that the clue was if someone goes into the store and says, let me get some games, that's your clue.
1: Okay. So let me get some games. I'm going to assume that this is like some slang for drugs. Games. Order some games.
2: Is that your final answer?
1: Yes.
2: That is incorrect. But it is close. Games are cigars that you use to actually roll up. Yeah, so that's what the hint was, the store. You can't go in a store and buy drugs. However, if I go in there and I buy some games, you know, those are the cigars that I want.
1: Darn it. It's just tough. That is close. I almost got it. Okay, one more grammar school word. B-Dot with us. I need to get this one right to get a passing grade.
2: What does an extendo do?
1: An extendo?
2: An extendo.
1: Man. D-Day's laughing. That always makes me nervous. Anytime D-Day's laughing at it, it makes me think that it's something that's embarrassing for me to say out loud or embarrassing not to know. So now
2: he's laughing. He's laughing at you questioning an extendo.
1: And again, This is making me self-conscious. Extendo.
3: Know that I'm laughing because I'm proud that you don't immediately know this. Wait. It's probably for the better.
1: An extendo. Oh, man. An extendo. I don't want to be wrong. I don't want to lose grammar school this week. I don't.
2: Because you have to get this one correct to get a satisfactory grade, and you've already used your lifeline.
1: But I'm going to go back on the rules that you give, or that the policy that you give. If you don't know it, you should guess some version of in the direction of guns or drugs. And I'm going to say it's the other end, that an extendo is an attachment of sorts on a weapon. That's what I'm going to guess.
2: Is that your final answer?
1: Yes.
2: Josh, congratulations. You have a satisfactory grade today in grammar school.
1: No way!
2: An extendo is the magazine that you add to the chopper, where you add extra bullets to the magazine to
1: it's such a great rule. Like, you set this, like, hey, if you don't know the answer, you 5-6 years ago said, this is probably a good stab in the dark, and that's exactly what just happened. It's amazing. Okay, there you go. An extendo. Passing grade. That's
2: great
1: how
2: job,
1: you play
2: man.
1: The game well. That's how you play the game well.
2: Whew, I'm impressed. Weird. I'm impressed. I'm impressed.
1: Since you're based in Charlotte, BDOT, that must mean you were locked in on the Hall of Fame game featuring the Panthers and Cardinals tonight, right?
2: I'm going to have my left eye on the TV and my right eye on my telephone, probably, Josh. That's what I'm going to do. Because I got astigmatism. I got astigmatism, so I can do that.
1: The game's been over for a while. What do you mean?
2: Well, I mean, just watching recaps. Watching some of the things that I might have missed.
1: One sec. Did you think that the game was tomorrow night? No, it's already happened.
2: No. I'm well aware. I just didn't care that much that I forgot all.
1: Our topic tonight is the sporting events we pretend are super fun that are actually overhyped. We brought it up, and this certainly an example of it is the Hall of Fame game. Oh, my God, we haven't had football in forever, so we're going to watch this awful football game. The Olympics might even be an example. All-Star games, a popular choice. Like, is there a sport or an event that checks a similar box for BDOT?
2: That checks the box of we act like we enjoy it, but we really don't. Oh, yeah, the WNBA.
1: Oh, really? I thought you loved the W. Am I wrong?
2: I'm just
1: on
2: messing.
1: This?
2: I'm just messing. I said that for shock value. I don't really mean it. I don't enjoy the WNBA enough to watch it during the regular season, but like I know the popular players. And again, man, I'm so scarred from that All-Star game, man, that was just like literally the lowest of lights you could ever see in a highlight film. It was just so unfortunate, man. Like, I'm really just really, really disgusted by the W right now. Like, I really, really am. So anytime I can take a shot to be humorous regarding the W, I do it these days. But as to the Hall of Fame game, big shout to Luke Kuechly for real. And big shout to Larry Fitzgerald, man. Like, those two guys, man, like when you talk about the epitome of football players, man, like those guys were two stand up guys. And for them to both get in the hall on the same year, respect to both of them. Two guys that both deserved rings that didn't get them, and both played in Super Bowls to get them, but just played against a juggernaut. But big shout to those dudes.
1: Kurt Warner going to be with us on tomorrow's show, our Westwood One teammate, to talk about Larry Fitzgerald's induction. BDOT, kind enough to be here taking us to grammar school. BDOT, you know, I was going to tease this topic where I'm talking about the things and taking more phone calls at 310-840-4910, talking about things that we pretend to care about, but I give it to you instead to punctuate this segment.
2: Yeah, because, you know, I have to let the people know that they need to turn their radios up, and I don't care what about to play next. You just need to make sure you keep listening.
0: Packers star Micah Parsons says an October return date against the Cowboys is realistic. Imagine that. His first game back against the team that traded him away.
4: People are worried about the knee.
0: Will Parsons be ready to pack a payback punch?
4: They should be worried about how I'm going to play when I get back.
0: Westwood One Sports.
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0: With the Pro Football Hall of Fame game in mind, what is the most overrated sporting event that, frankly, we pretend is super fun, but in actuality isn't? And we've heard Dot make WNBA jokes. We've had Army-Navy suggested. Surprise, nobody said the Major League Baseball All-Star Game, D-Day nominated. The Olympics is potentially being an answer to this question. 310-840-4910 if you want in on our question of the night. Generally, that's the rule when it comes to the Pro Football Hall of Fame. Not for this Hall of Fame game, though. The Hall of Fame game, generally speaking, is a golden example of the NFL's grip on our culture. We love the sport so much, we pretend to care about Carson Beck and the Arizona Cardinals. We take him seriously as an NFL quarterback. Oh, man. Even though camp barely started, nobody's running actual schemes, and football, the football that we watch in the Hall of Fame game, it's ugly even for preseason standards. Carson Beck, he can sling it. Sling the pill, man. 15 of 19, 188 yards. Quarterback controversy in Arizona. How much are we craving football? We're talking about the Arizona Cardinals, who are probably going to be picking number one overall next year and selecting a quarterback that Carson Beck's going to be backing up for the next decade. This might be the only time all year that we're talking extensively about the Cardinals. This is the part that might bum you out, though. The Hall of Fame game, it's likely going to outrate, ratings-wise, any regular season game in Major League Baseball this year. We're itching for football that much. February through August, the NFL offseason, we receive frequent reminders of the monolithic following of the NFL. In February, it's the scouting combine. They've dabbled with even broadcasting the, air quote, underwear Olympics on network television. That's an insane thing to do, considering how inconsequential it is. In May, we have the NFL schedule release, which is a made-for-TV or radio event that we put in prime time, even though we know who all the opponents are the day the season ends. It's just, hey, here's where they're going to play or when they're going to play these games so you can figure out your fall. And now it's the Hall of Fame game? That often leaves you more bummed out after the game ends than when you first sat down? Honestly, though, tonight, it should be a reminder of how close we are to the real thing. That's the good news. If you count preseason as actual NFL games, if you count them as actual football games, this weekend is going to be the last weekend until February without football games on the TV. So enjoy the beach time. Enjoy the rest of your vacation. Summer's about up. Week zero in college football is in a little over 3 weeks. Week one kicks off 4 weeks from tonight. Seahawks, Pats in Seattle less than 5 weeks from now. Buckle up. It's pretty much here. We had a chance at Westwood One Sports to catch up, our team, with the Hall of Famers one-on-one that are going into the hall this weekend. You'll hear from Adam Vinatieri in just a second, but let's get to your calls, 310-840-4910. Steven's in Santa Cruz. Steven, what do you got on the Hall of Fame game?
1: Hall of Fame, I didn't get to watch it. I did bet on it, and I

0: Major. High major. BYU. There it is. Yeah. He is an Arizona kid, so playing for the Cardinals. Pretty cool. USC, Pittsburgh, BYU went undrafted and dealing as well. But Carson Beck is the story that everyone's going to overreact to on Friday. We're trying not to be that show. But we do remember on Black Friday 2024, one of the best college football games that season was watching the rivalry between the hedges, between Georgia and Georgia Tech. Haynes King, Brent Key, and the Jackets nearly upset Carson Beck's Georgia Bulldogs. It went to several overtimes. It went to that weird two-point shootout that nobody likes in college football. And Georgia ended up prevailing against the Jackets. Haynes King was that Georgia Tech quarterback then. He is the Carolina Panthers quarterback that took over for Kenny Pickett tonight. He played most of the game. 21 of 34 passing, 180 yards, two touchdowns through the air. But Haynes King adds an extra element with his feet. Three rushes for 39 yards. And this play on the very last snap with Carolina trailing Arizona 30-27.
1: Here it is. This is your ball game. 2 seconds left to go. Arizona 30, Carolina 27. What should be the final play of the ball game from the 5-yard line. King takes the snap, has a little time, now scrambling ahead. He's going to try to run for it. He dives for the end zone. Touchdown! Haynes King scrambles into the end zone with all zeros on the clock. And the Carolina Panthers are celebrating like mad in the end zone. They have won the Hall of Fame game 33-30.
0: Football rocks. Dudes rock. Scott Graham on the call. Westwood One Sports. Haynes King with the game-winning touchdown. Why are the Carolina Panthers and the Arizona Cardinals in this game? Well, because they have Hall of Famers going into the Hall this weekend. Larry Fitzgerald, Mr. Arizona Cardinal, was asked whether or not he ever considered joining a team that actually has pedigree, joining stronger NFL teams in hopes to potentially win a Super Bowl, which he never did in his career. And Larry had some comments that might raise some eyebrows.
2: I would be lying to you if it didn't cross my mind. I didn't think about it, you know. Even had conversations about it, but never seriously tried to put it in motion. You know, I loved where I was at, and quite frankly, I don't know if it would have meant the same for me if I'd have went to somewhere who was already some super team, and I was just a part of that super team that already existed before I got there. You know, there would be a cheapness that I would feel about it personally.
0: Follow-up question. So you're a Michael Jordan guy versus LeBron, I guess. Michael's the greatest rather than LeBron. Seems to be what Larry's opinion. Tell me you're a Michael guy without telling me you're a Michael guy. Larry Fitzgerald. Man, it's a special career. It's a unique career for all the reasons that just staying at Arizona his entire career for one, but second in career receptions, second in career receiving yards. That's crazy. Only Jerry Rice has more receptions than you and more receiving yards than you. And let's not forget this, D-Day. Kurt Warner finished his career with Arizona in 2009. How many Arizona Cardinals starting quarterbacks do you think you can name that Larry Fitzgerald caught passes from? Talking about his last decade in the NFL. Not his first 5-6 years where he got to enjoy having a Hall of Famer throw to him, but the last decade where that's the part where him having that many receptions and that much receiving yards is impressive when you consider who the quarterbacks are. How

0: And do you think you could rattle off?
1: Kurt Warner, Matt Leinart.
0: After Kurt Warner. So
1: Leinart count? Because he was like a
0: no,
1: because
0: he was before Kurt.
1: But I think he might have played after him. Carson Palmer, Kyler Murray.
0: Yeah, those are the two big ones. But then you get into the fun range. You want to talk about Kevin Cobb and Ryan Lindley?
1: It feels like I'm a count.
0: How about Josh Rosen? Josh Rosen,
1: state quarterback. Was a McCown not in there?
0: I assume he is. I don't have the list in front of me.
1: I thought you had the list. Damn, I was in my trivia bag.
0: I got the card. Let me get the Cardinals starting quarterbacks here. Okay. Because you're right. There has to be a McCown somewhere in there, right?
1: I mean, one of those dudes had to play in Arizona in the 2010s.
0: Josh McCown... apparently did not start any games last decade for the Arizona Cardinals. How about
1: that's
0: that?
1: Wild.
0: Drew Stanton.
1: Legend.
0: Remember Drew Stanton?
1: I pulled this list up. Lord have mercy. This is terrible.
0: Sam Bradford.
1: Jesus. Oh, my
0: it's
1: God.
0: It's pretty rough.
1: John Skelton? Who even is that?
0: Skelton started... I think John Skelton started a playoff game for the Arizona Cardinals.
1: He did because somebody got hurt. Derek Anderson, Browns
0: Panthers legend.
1: Oh, is that Browns got them 10-6.
0: Yeah.
1: Blaine Gabbert. Oh my God.
0: Again. So we're going to talk with Kurt Warner tomorrow about Larry Fitzgerald and his Hall of Fame case. And just for his career, is Larry Fitzgerald finishing second all-time in receptions and receiving yards, given the quarterbacks we just rattled off, more impressive than Jerry Rice having Joe Montana and Steve Young throwing to him his entire career?
1: Respectfully, no. I feel like it's easier for good wide receivers to have a lot of receptions when they have awful quarterbacks, because who else are they throwing it to? Hey, you
0: suck.
1: But
0: they still have to throw it to them.
1: Go to 11. Hey, Max Hall.
0: You still have to throw it to him.
1: Just throw to the guy over there who's really tall. And he lines up kind of weird on the line of scrimmage. Just throw to him.
0: The guy with the butt that we talked about before has the big rump. That guy, Larry Fitzgerald. We're not opening that can of worms again. I don't know if that's going to come up with Kurt Warner tomorrow.
1: Can of worms or can of peaches?
0: Hey now. Adam Vinatieri, Pro Football Hall of Famer. He was talking about being the third primary kicker to get into the hall earlier today, and here's what he had to say.
2: I never thought that it was a sure thing. You know, there's so many great players. You know, every year they make the list of the guys that are nominated for the Hall of Fame, and I'm dumbfounded on how they can figure out how you can whittle it down to four, five, six guys. You know, because there's so many guys that are worthy of that.
0: Adam Vinatieri, it's the Peter King rule. Can you tell the story of the NFL without this guy being mentioned? If the answer is yes, he's not a Hall of Famer. If the answer is no, put him in. Oh, but he's a kicker. Well, Adam Vinatieri is the NFL's all-time leading scorer. Adam Vinatieri, if not for the kick and the tuck rule game through the snow, who knows what the Patriots dynasty would become, if it would be a dynasty at all. Two game-winning kicks in the Super Bowl. Two more Super Bowl appearances with the Colts. It's just... and the win in 2006, Peyton Manning. Heck, you want to talk about Devin Hester, who got inducted last year. Who kicked it to Devin Hester in that Super Bowl? Adam Vinatieri. He's just a central piece of NFL history and the fabric of NFL history, and he belongs in the Pro Football Hall of Fame. Darren Gant has covered Luke Kuechly's entire career. He's one of the 50 Pro Football Hall of Fame voters. Joined us from the press box in Canton earlier tonight following Carolina's 33-30 win against the Cardinals. And the information I had going into our conversation was with Darren, he had an incredible Luke Kuechly story regarding one of his co-workers with the Carolina Panthers. Enjoy this.
3: Here's the thing about Luke Kuechly, and if you go to Panthers.com, we've got an entire archive of Luke Kuechly to the Hall of Fame content. People are going to love it. But a lot of this stuff that we've learned about Luke Kuechly is that in addition to being an incredible football player, he's a normal human being. He hangs out with equipment guys, the op staff. I mean, he doesn't just put on the letter jacket and show up and talk to players. He's a man of the people. And so one of his people is Greg Allman from the equipment room. Greg's wife, Bonnie, is our VP of venue operations over at Bank of America Stadium. Well, before they had kids, they had a big 120-pound Newfoundland named Paxton. And Luke calls one night. Bonnie answers, "Hey, Bonnie, what's going on? It's Luke." "What's up, Luke?" "Hey, I bought some barbecue, and I want to come over and play with the dog. Is that okay?" "Sure, Luke Kuechly. Bring barbecue to the house, play with the dog." So he gets to the house, they eat the barbecue, he plays with the dog, and at a certain point, Bonnie's like, "My husband and I were going to watch a movie tonight, Luke. Do you want to just stay?" And he was like, "Yeah, cool, sure." And Bonnie said, and there we were, me, my husband, and Luke Kuechly sitting on the couch watching The Notebook.
0: Amazing. Just an amazing story. Just sitting there watching The Notebook. Our guy, Darren Gant. Or his friend. Yes, D-Day.
1: I want to know what kind of barbecue he brought over. And did he bring enough for everybody? Because what happens if you buy the barbecue first and then they say, no, you can't come over. And then you have three people's worth of barbecue. Now, I think he could eat it. You know, he's a linebacker.
0: Leftovers.
1: But still.
0: Leftovers. Leftovers, too. A couple other things about Luke. Huge fisherman. Like, when he is away from football, he is fishing. That is what Luke Kuechly is doing. That's what Luke Kuechly does. And he is really that everyman. I've told this story, but I just remember, I'll never forget watching the World Cup final, and Luke just posted up, sat next to us, and started watching the game, and he would like ask us questions, just be like, "All right, well, who's this guy? Do you like this team? Is this player like just one of the guys hanging out watching ball?" Ball knower, Luke Kuechly, going to be on television as part of Netflix's TV package, Noah Eagle, and Luke Kuechly calling games this year. That includes the Thanksgiving Eve game between the Packers and the Rams. A lot of fun. Didn't think we'd have this much fun tonight with the Hall of Fame game. But yet, here we are. I'm going to make my way back out to the golf course on Friday. PGA Tour event is in Sedgefield, Greensboro, North Carolina. Don't know if that's on your radar at all, D-Day.
1: Not at all.
0: Do you have something else?
1: I was going to ask you about something in relation to Luke Kuechly, and then it totally slipped my mind. Well, I lost it.
0: Well, we'll get to, if you recircle it, let me know, because when I went to the golf course today, my intent was, I had never watched Brooks Koepka play golf before, so I wanted to follow Brooks around a little bit, did that, and somebody who knew me from the show walks up to me and says, "By the way, his wife's not here." Okay, thanks for letting me know that. Which begs the question, is Brooks Koepka more famous than Jenna Sims is? Or do more people know who Jenna Sims is than know who Brooks Koepka?
1: Who is Jenna Sims?
0: This is the part where you get on the Google machine.
1: Can I Google it?
0: Like, you introduced me to that
1: computer?
0: One actress. I mean, you can. Like, you introduced me to that actress that was in The True Detective Season 1 that I didn't know by name.
1: Alexander.
0: Because
1: Dario.
0: I don't watch as many.
1: Yeah.
0: Yeah.
1: Could never.
0: I wasn't
1: never
0: familiar. I felt like Shaq. Sorry, I was unfamiliar with your game. But Jenna Sims, talented.
1: What does she do?
0: And Well,
1: what are her talents?
0: She's a model. And talented.
1: Apparently she's in movies, too.
0: Is that right?
1: Yeah, you ain't seen none of these movies. And you're the movie guy. Unless you loved Sharknado 5. Global
0: Not a Sharknado
1: Swarming.
0: Person.
1: That's a real name.
0: Not sure who I'm going to follow at the golf course today.
1: Tiger Round?
0: Out there on Friday, but look forward to getting back out there. What's that? Tiger
1: is Tiger around.
0: Around
1: or
0: he showed
1: busy?
0: Up. You know, he's just busy. Not golfing. Hanging out with Charlie, watching him golf. Charlie's not there either. Jim Nance is going to be out there. So I might see Jim Nance.
1: Ask him about Romo.
0: Probably not. Jim! That's what I will say if I see him. Jim! Do you think that's what happens when Jim walks around in public? People yell at him, Jim!
1: I hope not. I think you love Tony Romo more than most people.
0: I do. Fascinated by Tony Romo. What do we got in Put It to Bed today?
1: I think I'm beefing with my apartment complex. I'll tell you why next.
4: Cleveland can't figure out its quarterback situation. Said just about everybody for the last quarter century. And this year, questions keep coming. Shedeur Sanders or Deshaun Watson? Those are the options in Cleveland.
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0: Denton Day asks, is Will the Thrill Dalton going with you to the Wyndham Championship, the PGA Tour event on Friday? Yes, he is. Because we're going to go to Margaritaville on Free For All Friday, hours before we're celebrating on the air. And I'm going to have myself a loaded land shark, which led to Oliver asking, what's a loaded land shark? Glad you asked. It's when the bartender hands you a land shark beer and you take however much of a sip you want to take out of said beverage, and then whatever's left in the can, they fill to the top with tequila and then shake it up and hand it back to you. That's what you do. So you take a pretty big swig, you get more of that tequila mix, and it's nice. Maybe we could document this somehow on our channel. Would there be an appetite for that, you think, on Free For All Friday, us celebrating Free For All Friday during the day at Margaritaville with loaded Landshark in hand?
1: Sure. Why not? Especially if you shotgun
0: YouTube channel. Cool. YouTube channel, guys. Westwood One Sports. I'm going to do that. That's what I'm going to do.
1: Yeah, if this live video gets 20 likes, Josh will shotgun a loaded Landshark that's half tequila.
0: Like it all. If we get 20 likes, I'm going to chug half the can and then have the other half be tequila. Boom. Now let's close out the program by putting this show to bed.

0: as well. We got back from a trip a couple of weeks ago, and there's a note in the door. You're like, oh, what is this note in the door? So we pull it out, we open it up as we walk into the apartment, and it's a note saying, hey, we're going to have pest control come by on this date, and the date is August 7th, so today, technically on the East Coast. Hey, pest control is coming by August 7th. And I was like, sick. We've never had an issue with this, but the preventative care is top-notch. So let's prevent an issue from occurring, right? And they said in this, like, hey, normally this costs a lot of money, but we are giving it to residents free of charge. And I said, if it's free, it's for me. But I kept reading, Josh. And what happened when I got to the bottom was it told us what we had to do to make this pest control thing work. We have to empty everything out of the kitchen. Pots, pans, silverware, everything. If it is in the kitchen, it cannot be in the kitchen. And we had to basically move the entire kitchen to another room. My entire kitchen is to the left of me.
1: Really?
0: The entire thing.
1: Can I see?
0: I'm going to have to turn lights on. I don't know that my wife wants this to be public in here, but there's like knife blocks, there's air fryers, there's cutting boards, there's macaroni and cheese boxes.
1: See, I found a couple of bugs down where I'm at the moment, and so I got this really heavy duty, like insect and ant killer, and I went to town today, man. When I say I went to town, I did, all around the premises and in this room. And not going to lie, it feels pretty good. It feels pretty good to take care of business, stand on business, as they say.
0: Well, if
1: I think grammar school.
0: I'm worried that the people aren't going to come. They're going to be like, oh, actually, we got caught up and we didn't get to your apartment in time. And that's not going to go over well.
1: Yeah, that'd be tough. I think grammar school is having a positive effect on your guy. I disagree. I think we are making more progress than you think. It's just not as noticeable the same way that you, if you see somebody every day, you don't recognize the growth. But when you like, you don't see your aunt or your cousin, or if you don't see your cousin who's younger for 6 months, a year, you get to see the growth a lot more in every visit than you would if you saw them every day. That's what I'm saying. I think we're making more growth than I'm getting credit for. And got a win today in grammar school. Felt very good about it. Solid.
0: He gave you some easy topics.
1: It can't be when I win, it was too easy. When I lose, you're a dumbass. It just can't be that.
0: I never call you that.
1: I know, but that's the sense. That's what happens. It's when you lose. I'm disappointed in you. When you win, it can't
0: be every rap song.
1: It can't just be I'm proud of you. It can't just be I'm happy for you, and happy for your success. No, it's too easy. That's what I get. It's unbelievable.
0: I'll give you the attaboy if you go 3 for 3, no lifeline.
1: Maybe I could try to drop some of these expressions in interviews with golfers tomorrow. Could be a good idea.
0: Yes, please talk to Brooks Koepka about extendos.
1: And dripping the bezel. I don't know if that's going to make the cut. Make sure to follow Linnell's Cleveland Browns camp coverage. We got Kurt Warner that's going to be with the show on Free For All Friday. So it's going to be a banger of a show. We hope you're with us for it. Drake Toll. Good luck topping this. You too, Addy Bates. Good luck with that. And Pete Souza, all those people. Because they're on the way. From Oliver and Denton and Darren Gant and all the Hall of Famers and Scott Graham. I'm Josh Graham.
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0: games we've ever seen. Decided on the very last snap, Haynes King scoring a touchdown for the Carolina Panthers over the Arizona Cardinals. It seems appropriate that we talk about the class that's going in. Because if that was the best Hall of Fame game we've seen in recent memory, this is one of the best Pro Football Hall of Fame classes that we've seen in recent memory. Three of the five inductees that are going in this year might be the greatest players in the history of their respective franchises. Drew Brees turned the Saints into one of the NFL's laughingstocks into a Super Bowl champion. It only took him 4 years to do so, by the way, because we're Westwood One Sports, partnered with the NFL, home of Super Bowl 61. We had a chance to catch up with Drew Brees a short while ago. You'll hear that in just a moment. We'll hear from other Hall of Famers in this class that we're talking about throughout tonight's show. He's one of the greatest passers of all time. He's in this class. Greatest Saint of all time. Luke Kuechly will be the second youngest inductee at 35 years old. The only younger inductee, Gale Sayers. The moment he put on a Carolina Panthers uniform, he was the best defensive player in the league. Rookie of the year, then defensive player of the year in year two. Five first-team all-pro nods in his eight NFL seasons. And then there's Larry Fitzgerald, who is Mr. Arizona Cardinal. Second most receptions all-time. Second all-time in receptions, too. He never played for another team. And today, he was asked about whether or not he was tempted to play elsewhere. And Larry had an answer you're going to want to hear.
1: I would be lying to you if it didn't cross my mind. I didn't think about it, you know. Maybe even had conversations about it, but never seriously tried to put it in motion. You know, I loved where I was at, and quite frankly, I don't know if it would have meant the same for me if I'd have went to somewhere who was already some super team, and I was just a part of that super team that already existed before I got there. You know, there would be a cheapness that I would feel about it personally.
0: Larry Fitzgerald firing shots at LeBron James? Is that what's happening here? Going from team to team, super teams. Kind of how it sounded. But he remained with the Arizona Cardinals his entire career. You can make the case, greatest Arizona Cardinal ever. Adam Vinatieri, greatest kicker of all time. He's in this class. He is the league's all-time career scoring leader. He tracked down Morton Anderson to do so. This is always the rule that Peter King put forth. If you can tell the story of the NFL without talking about this player, don't put them in. But if you can't tell the story of the NFL without this player being mentioned, they're a Hall of Famer. Plain and simple. You literally can't tell the story of the NFL without, or this century certainly, without mentioning Adam Vinatieri. The tuck rule kick began the Patriots dynasty. Two game-winning kicks in the Super Bowl. Four titles altogether. 25 years in the league, Adam Vinatieri. He's just the third primary kicker to ever be inducted. He shared some thoughts on that distinction and his induction earlier today.
2: I never thought that it was a sure thing. You know, there's so many great players. You know, every year they make the list of the guys that are nominated for the Hall of Fame, and I'm dumbfounded on how they can figure out how you can whittle it down to four, five, six guys. You know, because there's so many guys that are worthy of that.
0: And he's one of the five that goes in. And this year's Hall. So we mentioned Drew Brees. We mentioned Luke Kuechly. We mentioned Larry Fitzgerald. We mentioned Adam Vinatieri. Don't forget about the final inductee, Niners legend Roger Craig. Because of the Bill Belichick debacle earlier this year, it almost seems like Roger Craig is being overlooked because, unlike Bill, he got elected in from the senior class group. But that's not the case. Bill Walsh revolutionized offensive football with the West Coast offense. The idea of throwing the ball sideways, intermittently, or intermediately, pardon, rather than going down the field, Don Coryell, Air Coryell style, that's what the West Coast offense was all about. And a key piece of that evolution was having tailbacks being involved in the passing game. And that's where Roger Craig came in. He was Marshall Faulk before Marshall Faulk. He was Christian McCaffrey before Christian McCaffrey. So him getting that credit and his influence on the league by being the key puzzle piece for Bill Walsh revolutionizing offensive football, it's awesome. And when you hear the current Hall of Famers speak about this class, they speak so glowingly and reverentially of Roger Craig. But with the Hall of Fame game in mind, we're asking this question today. What is the most overrated sporting event that we pretend is super fun but actually isn't? See, tonight was an exception where the game finished out well, but usually, kind of like what we saw in the first quarter, the biggest highlights you get from a Hall of Fame game where nobody's playing in it are punts. You had two punts inside the five. So we asked the question, what's a sporting event that we overhype that is talked about more than it probably deserves, the product deserves? 310-840-4910 if you want in. Josh Graham here with you, Westwood One Sports Night. As mentioned, our team had a chance to visit with all the Hall of Famers tonight. You'll hear from them throughout the show. Hard for us not to get to the first ballot Hall of Famer, Drew Brees, here as first, as Drew is the quarterback that brought New Orleans from, again, being the laughingstock to being a Super Bowl champion. Our Scott Graham had a chance to visit with him, as did James Lofton, and here's how that conversation sounded.
3: Drew, congratulations.
4: Thank you, guys. How's it going?
3: It's going okay for us. How's it going for you? Because weekends don't get a whole lot busier than this one.
4: Yeah, this is day one, though. I think we're pacing ourselves. You know, we've certainly made the rounds today. But look, we kicked it off the right way. I got to hang out with Coach Lofton yesterday in the hotel lobby along with a bunch of other Hall of Famers. And so that was kind of the first taste of what I think these next five days are going to be all about. And honestly, it's the relationships that we've built, you know, over time, not just with my teammates, but honestly, my new teammates now, you know, my Hall of Fame class and all of these incredible Hall of Famers that have really paved the way for all of us. It's just, it's really humbling and an honor to be a part of this.
5: Drew, I was at a function earlier today and a kid walked up in a number 12 jersey and I go, oh, Marcus Colston. And he looked at me and he's about 6 years old. He goes, no, Olave.
4: Right.
5: And so you were able to play long enough where guys changed numbers. They had different jerseys coming in. But your rookie year, you and LaDainian Tomlinson come in. What do you remember about those first preseasons?
4: You know, it was obviously when we got there in 2001, the Chargers had been 1-15 the year before.
5: Yes.
4: You know, the worst team in football. And, you know, there was a lot of wholesale changes made that offseason, especially at the, you know, quarterback position. You know, they brought in Doug Flutie and then drafted LaDainian Tomlinson with that, the fifth pick of the draft, you know, after they had traded with Atlanta and they had gotten Tim Dwight in that trade. And, you know, Curtis Conway was already there. I think we acquired another pick the next year where we drafted Rashe Caldwell, and then they draft me in the second round. And so you just began to see the vision take place for the type of guys that they wanted to bring into that locker room alongside some incredible leaders that already existed there, like Junior Seau, Rodney Harrison, and so many others. And then really start to begin to build, rebuild the culture and the chemistry for a winning and a championship team. And so that's what I felt like the offseason and preseason was all about, was building that chemistry, that camaraderie, and that culture.
5: I know a lot of fans will remember your injury and then your departure and going to New Orleans. What was it about that relationship with you and Sean Payton that just clicked from day one?
4: Well, first off, you know, he chose me. And I'll never, I can never repay him for that.
5: Yes, you did.
4: Yeah. Well, I worked every day to do it. We'll just put it that way. I woke up every day feeling like I had to continue to prove him right, and make him, you know, make him proud and make him feel like he made the right decision. And so, you know, he also did a great job alongside Mickey Loomis and others in that organization to build a championship culture, you know, going out and getting the right type of guys, which, look, was hard to do in 2006, you know, post-Katrina, where, you know, the city of New Orleans was destroyed. The team hadn't even been in New Orleans the year before. They'd been playing games in San Antonio and everywhere else. And so nobody really knew what it was going to be like coming back. And so I think, you know, a lot of guys were taking a bit of a chance, and yet they just had to have a vision beyond football, you know, that this was about something so much greater than themselves, and they were going to build something really unique and really special there, and that's what we did.
0: Appreciate Drew Brees spending the time with us tonight. Very cool to hear from this incredible Hall of Fame class that's going in. However, it's weird, D-Day. Ever since we had Darren Gant join us, Pro Football Hall of Fame voter, who was telling Luke Kuechly stories, getting a lot of feedback from folks. We heard from Atlanta, we're seeing it on social media, that there are people who believe Luke Kuechly should not be in the Hall of Fame. And apparently Sean in West Virginia is one of those people, 310-840-4910. Sean, why? What do you have against Luke Kuechly?
6: I'm just saying there seems like there's some sort of weird bias towards Kuechly. I didn't, like I said, I didn't cheat. I didn't Google it. And thanks for having me on. I'm not West Virginia.
0: There's a bias towards the Carolina Panthers? When is there ever bias against small market teams?
6: Oh, no. The Panthers, for a couple of years, and then we had great bouts with them when they had Delahomies and stuff. I just don't. When he won the Defensive Player of the Year and stuff, it was kind of like a. You know, he was
0: who's
6: never a Ray
0: we?
6: Lewis.
0: You're in
6: he
0: West
6: was,
0: Virginia. Who's we?
6: No,
0: is it Pittsburgh?
6: No,
0: who are we
6: Virginia.
0: Talking about?
6: I am not in West Virginia. Stop it.
0: Who's the we then? The is it the Commanders?
6: I'm a Commanders fan. Yeah. I'm a Commanders fan, of course. But
0: got
6: I grew
0: it,
6: up
0: it,
6: with great battles with the Panthers, with, you know, I the names are, but like I said, I didn't cheat, didn't go look at stats and stuff. But I do remember when he did win those awards, it was kind of like, there are other people that were. I mean, I'm just saying because kind of, you know, he was a white linebacker. I mean, at the time.
0: Do you think Patrick Willis should have been in the Hall of Fame?
6: Isn't he?
0: Yeah. Do you think he should be?
6: I'm pretty sure he. Patrick.
0: He
6: Willis.
0: Is.
6: No,
0: he is in the Hall of Fame.
6: Yet.
0: Do you think he should be? He is in the Hall of Fame.
6: Yes,
0: do you think
6: course.
0: He should
6: yes,
0: be?
6: Yes,
0: is he deserving? Yes, of course.
6: He led the
0: 49ers
6: for
0: They have
6: years.
0: Patrick Willis. Patrick Willis has 7 Pro Bowls, 5 first-team All-Pro seasons, and 8 years in the league. Luke Kuechly, 7 Pro Bowls, 5 first-team All-Pros, and 8 seasons in the league. They're the same player.
6: I understand that. But
7: I do remember when he did win those.
8: Hello.
0: All right. I think I've had enough from Virginia. There goes Sean. Lost your connection a little bit there. If you have no issue with Patrick Willis being in, then you should be okay. And I was trying to track the argument, D-Day. Was he trying to say Luke Kuechly, there was bias because he's a white linebacker? Did I hear that right?
9: I like he made your fandom come out. That's what I got. That was the goal of Sean. Carolina Panther fan Josh is here.
0: No, I do have a special place in my heart for Luke because I covered the Panthers for 8 years. And this is the funny part. I covered really bad football teams. Like only bad football I saw. So I covered the end of Luke Kuechly, the end of Greg Olsen's tenure. And after every one of the losses, D-Day, I wouldn't go and pursue talking to whatever. This was at the end of Cam Newton. Obviously, you'd try to wait for Cam Newton and talk to him. But if it wasn't Cam, I would post up at Greg Olsen's locker. I'd post up at Luke Kuechly's locker because every single time those guys spoke, I felt I learned something. And so it doesn't surprise me at all that Greg Olsen is the best color analyst on television in the game right now. And Luke Kuechly is probably going to become that working with our Westwood One teammate, Noah Eagle, who is doing the Netflix games. It's going to be Noah Eagle and Luke Kuechly on TV together. So learned a ton. Bias towards the Carolina Panthers. It's an interesting idea. Let's go to Matt. He's in Houston. Let's do one more on this. Matt, Luke Kuechly, deserving?
10: Yes, of course he's deserving. So I just called in because I wanted to... Can you hear me?
0: Yeah, I can hear you just fine.
10: Okay, great. Awesome. Yeah, so he's definitely deserving. The last caller was talking about I don't know, really whatever he was talking about. But Luke Kuechly came into the league, Rookie of the Year, had all these different awards. But the one thing that I respected more than anything else was the fact that he put his body on the line. Yeah, he doesn't have as big of a resume as everybody else because he only played 8 years, I think 8 or 9 years. And the fact that he put his body on the line for this team was like you can't find somebody in the locker room more valuable than that. Like, it's got to build a great culture. So, like, he was one of the most important pieces for the Panthers. And I'm a Houston, right? Like, I'm a Houston Texans fan, but Luke Kuechly is my favorite defensive player of all time. And he's not the best of all time, but he is my favorite just the way he played and his attitude towards the game. He knew he was playing a game, and he put his life out on the line for it, and it showed. And so, like,
0: no doubt,
10: these callers that don't respect him and that don't think that he deserves to have that, like, they just don't know football. They don't understand what they're talking about. Like, you can look at numbers all you want to, but the impact that that guy had on the field was amazing.
0: Matthew, that's a great call. Appreciate it from Houston. And there's no dismissive line that you can say nowadays, regardless if you're talking about sports or not, than simply saying the words, "You don't know ball." And that's what you pretty much just said to the idea. Not just one guy, several who are reaching out saying, Luke Kuechly isn't a Hall of Famer. You don't know ball. And we'll hear from Luke Kuechly later this hour. But up next, more of your calls, 310-840-4910. After today, why it's clear we're watching the end of one NFL GM's tenure. Keep it here on Westwood One Sports Night.
8: Packers star Micah Parsons says an October return date against the Cowboys is realistic. Imagine that. His first game back against the team that traded him away.
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0: What's the answer? Most overrated sporting event that we pretend super fun, but most times isn't. The Pro Football Hall of Fame game generally falls into this category, except that fourth quarter was a lot of fun. Carolina winning on the last play. 310-840-4910 if you want in. Let's go to Anthony. He's in San Francisco. Anthony, give me the overhyped sporting event, the sporting event we overhype.
1: I have an easy one. I have a good one. It's one that if I had the opportunity, I would fire it into the sun respectfully. Every year, we pretend like it matters. Every year, we pretend like we care, and we don't. And it is respectfully, it is Army-Navy. It's never good. They score like 20 points. It's triple options. They never pass the ball. The only reason we care is because there's no other game that day. And that's why they put it there, probably. If it was week four, or they put it the third Saturday in October, if they put it Black Friday, no one would care. Because we would watch every other college football game that we like way more. And we pretend we care. And I don't know why we do it.
0: Can I tell you something?
1: Yes.
0: I have written down right in front of me on this screen, Army-Navy being the college football version of the Hall of Fame game. You and I are on the same page. I agree with everything you just said.
1: I understand, you know, props to our military.
0: Here's the thing. I love America. I love our troops. I do too. The pageantry's amazing. The game sucks. You're right. You couldn't be more right. The game sucks, but the troops do not, and the pageantry doesn't, and singing second and all of that is outside of the game. D-Day, are you with us, D-Day? Thanks, Anthony. I love the call. Appreciate it.
2: It's usually a tough watch, but I do love covering it. It's fun.
0: Oh, so you've been. I've never been to the Army-Navy game.
2: I haven't been, but I usually do a post-game show about it on Sirius.
0: Got it. So again, love America, love the troops. I can already see it on the ESPN scroll or somewhere on the bottom of the screen. Westwood One sports talk host says America, and specifically the Naval Academy and the Army suck. That's what Josh Graham just said. Nope. Just saying that's a great nomination on his part. Just an excellent nomination. 310-840-4910 if you want.

0: those two former quarterbacks in the state of Georgia, Haynes King, going head-to-head with Carson Beck.
1: Hey, well, at least it was two quarterbacks from Georgia. Hey, at least we could get those kudos, right? You know what I'm saying? But I was calling, and I'm with the caller. That Army-Navy game, yeah, that's so overrated. You know what I'm saying? They act like it's the granddaddy of them all and all that kind of stuff. I'm like, bro, come on. You know what I'm saying? That's why you're right. That's why they put it on the game where nobody else is on game, on TV, because you have no else. Well, you might as well watch it. There's nothing else on. You know what I'm saying? But also to what you said before you went to commercial, those who are not respecting Keekly, yeah, bro, you don't know football. I'm telling you to your face on the radio right now, bro. Anybody that calls in, that's called in, that has disrespected Keekly, yeah, bro, you don't watch football. You don't know ball. You don't even need to be. Yeah, you're there wasting your money going to the games. But, right, and I actually thought he played 10 years, and, like, the he only played 8 or 9, but, bro, went so hard for those 8, 7, 9, however long he played. He went so hard between him and Ray Lewis. Boy, listen, it was no other linebacker. If you really know ball, there's no other line. I don't care if Brian Urlacher, give me Keekly. Keekly made all the plays. Keekly was Go ahead, brother.
0: Since you missed the game tonight, Mr. Atlanta, I got something for you. Appreciate the call, by the way, Mr. Jones pardon me, from Atlanta. Got the highlights here in case you missed it. My guy, Scott Graham, my name's Josh Graham, by the way, no relation, Scott Graham and myself. The calls of the game, Carson Beck, it looked like was going to be the story. Quarterback controversy, anybody in Arizona? 15 of 19, 188 yards, he had a touchdown. But the final play of the game, it was Haynes King for the Carolina Panthers, former Georgia Tech Yellow Jacket, doing this.
2: Here it is. This is your ball game. 2 seconds left to go. Arizona 30, Carolina 27. What should be the final play of the ball game from the 5-yard line. King takes the snap. Has a little time. Now scrambling ahead. He's going to try to run for it. He dives for the end zone. Touchdown! Haynes King scrambles into the end zone with all zeros on the clock. And the Carolina Panthers are celebrating like mad in the end zone. They have won the Hall of Fame game 33-30.
0: Entertaining stuff. Do you know what else was bound to happen? You take shots at the Army-Navy game. You're going to hear about it. Let's go to Larry, who's in Ohio. Larry, what do you got?
3: Hey, Josh. How you doing, brother?
0: Hi, Larry. I'm well.
3: Hey,
0: where are you at on the Army-Navy game? Yeah.
3: Well, I served in the United States Army. Like I was telling your screener, listen, you will not find a more hard-hitting game in any college football game. I'm a Buckeye fan. We don't like Michigan. Army don't like Navy. But at the end of the day, we all take the same oath. When the game is over, we're brothers in arms. So anybody who said, yeah, they run a boring triple option, whatever, it's evolved a little bit over the years, but it's a game of tradition, okay? Yeah, they put it. There's a reason why they put that game on where nobody else, because we need to respect the men and women that serve in this United States military, whether you're Army, Navy, Marines, Air Force. But I'm telling you right now, I mean, I've watched that game. I'm 64 years old. I've watched that game year in and year out, and you will not have a more hard-hitting game in any college game in the country. That's just all I got to say.
0: Larry?
3: God bless the United States.
0: I love it. Thank you for the service. Yeah, thanks, and God bless the United States. Let's go to Lewis. He's in Cleveland. Lewis, we're hearing from the state of Ohio right now. Where are you on this?
4: Yep, I'm coming out of Cleveland, and my dad served. He's 78 years old. My sister just retired, and she's 43. One's Army, one's Navy. It's a great battle. It's a fun time for my family, and to hear people talk down on it is absolutely ridiculous.
0: Well, you get you.

0: why people are saying it. It's the triple option in the games 9-6. Like, we're not dismissing the pageantry. We're not dismissing the pageantry. It's the product of the game is what we're talking about. It's the game itself.
1: I fully understand about, you know, the gameplay and then, you know, and how they do things and everything like that. But you can't downplay, you know, you guys are just
0: the pageantry.
1: Like,
0: yes, there's the word. You can't downplay the singing second and the cadets and the mids and the president being there and all the stuff and the fanfare and the history. You can't downplay that, and we're not. But we're talking about the actual 60 minutes on the field. That's all we're talking about. The actual 60 minutes.
1: I fully understand that. I know sometimes it's boring and it's stagnant and stuff like that, but you can't just crap on the Army Navy part of it. It's just disrespectful.
0: Here's what we know about the state of Ohio. You guys love football and appreciate the call from Cleveland. We see in Canton, Ohio, how much they love football out that way. Let's go to James. He's in Gainesville. James has thoughts on the Hall of Fame. We're going to hear from Luke Kuechly in just a little bit. Scott Graham and James Lofton catching up with him. James, what do you got on the Hall of Fame?
2: Well, Josh, I just wanted to ask you, you know, what your assessment of the Carolina Panthers was. And also, do you think the Steelers were wrong to give up on Kenny Pickett so quick? And are you encouraged by either one of Haynes King or Kenny Pickett as a good backup for Carolina? What are your thoughts on them?
0: Yeah. Thanks, James. Appreciate the call. I don't really have any thoughts on who these players are based on this game, frankly. Oh, Carson Beck was slinging it. Well, they've been in camp for a week. It's, you know, they're not really running schemes. There's no game planning. It's blah. Don't make any judgments based on preseason. You can enjoy it because it's football. It's right there in front of you. Don't need to make any wide judgments or not. In terms of the Steelers pulling the plug on Kenny Pickett, well, the fact they went 10-7 last year, won the division, they probably didn't pull the trigger too soon or too early. Aaron Rodgers is coming back for another year. He had a good year last year, 24 touchdowns, 7 picks. Higher QB rating than Baker Mayfield, CJ Stroud, Justin Herbert. Good quarterbacks in this league. No, they got that right. Don't think you can really learn anything, glean anything from the team perspectives for both of these teams. B-Dot going to join us at the top of next hour. Luke Kuechly. A one-on-one visit with him, since we've been spending so much time with him, spending so much time talking about him this hour. Plus, we continue to take your calls, the most overrated events in sports, apparently including Army-Navy, 310-840-4910. That's all next on Westwood One Sports Night.
3: Cleveland can't figure out its quarterback situation, said just about everybody for the last quarter century. And this year, questions keep coming. Shedeur Sanders or Deshaun Watson? Those are the options in Cleveland.
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0: 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Here's Josh Graham.
1: Luke Kuechly. Something we learned tonight, apparently polarizing that he's going into the Hall of Fame. 8-year NFL career, 5-time first-team All-NFL, player first-team All-Pro, pardon, defensive player of the year in his second season, rookie of the year in his first NFL season. Our Scott Graham and James Lofton had a chance to catch up with Luke tonight in Canton, and here's how that exclusive one-on-one sounded.
2: One of the newest members of the Hall of Fame. The induction is coming. So is the gold jacket ceremony. Luke Kuechly joins us from down on the field. Luke, congratulations on this incredible honor.
3: Oh, thanks. Thanks for having me on. This has been it's been a great week so far.
2: Do you think, by the way, that any of Mike Mayock's love for you in that moment came from the Boston College thing?
3: Oh, absolutely. You always talk about the guys that helped you get there, and I think Mike hyping me up, talking about me good, only helped me throughout my career.
4: You know, there are enough accomplishments to continue to read for about a half an hour, but I'm always curious as to when it first occurred to you, boy, I like football, and I want to be like that guy who I'm watching on television, who that might have been.
3: Well, I tell you what, the love for the game for me started. I started playing football in fourth grade, and you always look up early in your career to guys that are the next step above you. So you look to, you know, I started playing football in fourth grade, and you think, hey, maybe one day I'll play with the eighth graders. And there was kids that were eighth graders that when you walk through the hallway in school, you're like, man, maybe I can be like him. And then when you get to high school, it's the same thing. Maybe as a freshman, one day I'll look up and be like these varsity players. And same thing in college. And then you get to the NFL, and I remember my rookie year, we went and played Chicago in Chicago, and that team was loaded. It was, you know, Peanut Tillman and Lance Briggs, and then obviously, you know, Brian Urlacher and Julius Peppers. And I remember walking out on the – Matt Forte was on that team – walk out, and Brian Urlacher's on the field after the game, and to have the opportunity to walk up to him, you're like, maybe one day I'll be like Brian Urlacher. So it's every level that you're at, you always look up from where you are to the next level above and say, hey, maybe one day I can be like those guys.
4: Did you get a big kick out of being a pro bowler and going over to, I would think that you got to play in Hawaii at the time?
3: Oh my gosh, yeah. That my first pro bowl was in 20, I guess it would have been in 2014 after the 2013 season, and that's when it was still in Hawaii at the hotel there on the beach with the pool and the bar and the beach right there. It was about as cool as it could have been, and I remember just walking, you know, you walk from your hotel out there, and at the pool are all the dudes that you think, I mean, it was, I remember Drew was there and Larry was at that pro bowl, and it was Adam, you know, it's funny, my first pro bowl, Larry, Drew, and Adam were at all of them, and it was pretty cool to be there in Hawaii, because you hear the tales of, you know, Peyton and Drew and Brady and all those guys sitting around the pool there holding court and talking, and to go out there my rookie year, my second year, was really cool.
2: A lot, I'm sure, Luke, has gone on since we found out about this earlier this calendar year, all pointing toward this weekend. What's the thing that's taken the most of your time getting ready for this?
3: I think the speech is something that's been on my mind a bunch lately, is, hey, how do I make sure that I touch everybody that I need to touch you and that I need to touch in this small amount of time, and make sure that I get up there and I don't stumble over myself when that prompter gets rolling.
1: There goes Luke Kuechly. Great that we had a chance to visit with all these guys. Westwood One Sports in the press box at Tom Benson Stadium, Canton. Darren Gant, Hall of Fame voter, joined the show, and he covered Luke's entire career, had a chance prior to jumping on with us to text me. Hey, I got a great story regarding Luke and a coworker of mine. The story delivered. Here was Darren Gant on Luke Kuechly earlier in the show.
5: Here's the thing about Luke Kuechly, and if you go to Panthers.com, we've got an entire archive of Luke Kuechly to the Hall of Fame content. People are going to love it. But a lot of this stuff that we've learned about Luke Kuechly is that in addition to being an incredible football player, he's a normal human being. He hangs out with equipment guys, the ops staff. I mean, he doesn't just put on the letter jacket and show up and talk to players. He's a man of the people. And so one of his people is Greg Allman from the equipment room. Greg's wife, Bonnie, is our VP of venue operations over at Bank of America Stadium. Well, before they had kids, they had a big 120-pound Newfoundland named Paxton. And Luke calls one night. Bonnie answers. Hey, Bonnie, what's going on? It's Luke. What's up, Luke? Hey, I bought some barbecue, and I want to come over and play with the dog. Is that okay? Sure, Luke Kuechly. Bring barbecue to the house, play with the dog. So he gets to the house. They eat the barbecue. He plays with the dog. And at a certain point, Bonnie's like, my husband and I were going to watch a movie tonight, Luke. Do you want to just stay? And he was like, yeah, cool, sure. And Bonnie said, and there we were, me, my husband, and Luke Kuechly sitting on the couch watching The Notebook.
1: D-Day, if it is in fact true that they watched The Notebook, is that weird if Luke Kuechly is the third wheel? Or what movie are you turning on if Luke Kuechly is at the house and hanging out for a movie?
6: Well, I've never seen The Notebook, but I would assume it's weird if Luke Kuechly's your third wheel. But you don't change your plans up. There's no audibling.
1: Nah, he seems like a lovey-dovey type of person. Like, maybe he has thoughts on bearded Gosling versus clean-shaven Gosling, which is a hot, contentious subject in some households when it comes to The Notebook. This has turned into a hot, contentious topic. Overrated events in sports. Hall of Fame game in mind. To some, the Army-Navy game. Let's go to David. He's in Napa Valley. David, do you have a good nominee for us here?
7: Okay, this is a semi-jilted Bay Area guy. So this isn't really a sporting event, but I'm going to bring it up anyway and kind of curtail into this. Every once in a while, we have to do this LeBron James free agent watch. Where is he today? Where did he post his Instagram? Who was he playing golf with? And wait, LeBron might have posted this. He might have been at this restaurant. And we stretch this thing out for weeks and weeks and weeks of what's LeBron thinking? Guy knows what he's going to do, but boy, does he love that attention.
1: Oh, we're with you. We're with you on this. That's why it got to the point, David, and thank you for the call, that we banned LeBron James content for the last week of that process, because it's evolved to the point where every idea had already been communicated to the spots that he might end up, that we decided as a service to the audience to ban LeBron James conversation from the show until he picked a new home, until he picked whom we believe to be the most interesting destination, the Philadelphia 76ers. Just realize we hadn't gotten to this topic. Let's hit it real quickly. We're watching the end of Chris Ballard's tenure as the Indianapolis Colts GM in real time right now. If you haven't been paying attention, this guy is in deep water. He has botched the most important position in sports. First, he selected Anthony Richardson, number 3 overall. Are we talking about enough how bad of a whiff that is? That is a historically bad whiff. Anthony Richardson, with small sample size, lost to Vanderbilt in college before it was cool to lose to Vanderbilt in college. Along with Jamarcus Russell, Trey Lance, and Zach Wilson, Anthony Richardson is among the biggest top 5 busts that we've seen in the last 20 years. And you kind of give the Niners and Jets a little bit of a pass on the Lance and Wilson picks, considering that was after the weird COVID season in 2020 that kind of affected your ability to scout such things. But not with Anthony Richardson. Just a full-blown miss by Chris Ballard. Then Ballard brings in Daniel Jones, who looks like a revelation at first. But with Indy getting off to that hot start, he tore his Achilles in December, and they missed the playoffs. But rather than going in a different direction, changing course, caught a bad break, maybe pursuing Kyler Murray, maybe pursuing Tua in free agency, Ballard doubles down on signing Daniel Jones, pushing 30, coming off an Achilles tear, giving him a 2-year contract, $60 million guaranteed over the life of the deal. High, high risk. And that would be okay if the rest of the salary cap table looks good. Spoiler alert, though, it doesn't. The biggest offseason signing Indy made was extending receiver Alec Pierce, which you'd feel great about, But then they gave Michael Pittman away to the Steelers for practically nothing. Then today, the Colts gave Jonathan Taylor, their running back, $39 million guaranteed. That's the third most money, make it the fourth with the Jahmyr Gibbs news, in NFL history. And perhaps it's not wise to spend that type of money on running back when you've had consecutive losing seasons, when you're trending in the wrong direction. When you spend money there, you can't spend it other places. The Colts run a 3-4 defense, yet they're dead last in the league in linebacker spending, which is one of the premium areas you need to spend at if you plan to be good with a 3-4 defense. But if you still are in doubt about the job that Ballard has done, or hasn't done, don't forget about the Sauce Gardner trade. When Indy got off to that fast start last year, Ballard decided to push all his chips in. How'd he do it? He traded for Sauce Gardner, trading not one but two first-round draft picks, which means if Daniel Jones doesn't bounce back from the Achilles, they're likely not going to have access to the top crop of quarterbacks in next year's generational class. So they don't have a first-round pick. So if it doesn't work with Daniel Jones, you're kind of screwed. And that trade limited their ability to improve the roster this offseason. Chris Ballard does not have a contract for next season, which is something that Chris Ballard obviously knows and pointed out, and he seemed to acknowledge the writing on the wall when he said this last week.
8: No. No. I wouldn't do one.
9: Why not?
8: I'm in the last year of my deal. We need to win. We need to win.
1: No. No. That's what he was asked if he would sign a new contract. No. Very sassy. Can I hear the beginning of that one more time? Just very sassy. Chris Ballard.
8: No.
1: No. It's like, that's the way that I reacted, D-Day, when someone called in and said Luke Kuechly wasn't a Hall of Famer. No. Just the Carolina barbecue roots in my being, it just summoned an anger inside me that I wasn't really prepared for. Didn't even know existed, honestly. Make sure if you haven't already, you're subscribed to our YouTube channel, searching Westwood One Sports Night. We already got video content from this show up there that you can find. And we got Kurt Warner that's going to be joining the program tomorrow. Look forward to catching up with the Hall of Famer, speaking about Larry Fitzgerald, of course. Later in the program, we'll hear from more of the Pro Football Hall of Famers in this year's class that we've been hearing from throughout tonight's show. 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WinBDot, the most entertaining guest in sports talk, joins us. 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
1: B-Dot is the biggest North Carolina Tar Heel fan on planet Earth, but that might be exclusively for Carolina basketball, given the updates we continue to get about Bill Belichick's program. Today, the latest update, his son is now on medical leave. Just everything seems to be disastrous there right now. But Dot, Carolina football announced a concert series prior to Belichick football games this season, and here are the acts that will be performing a couple hours before kick in Chapel Hill this year. Country star Chase Rice, bands Parmalee and Neon Trees, something called 38 Special, Waka Flocka Flame, and as the headliner, DJ Diesel. Yes, Shaquille O'Neal. Are these acts good enough to get you to Chapel Hill for football?
2: Absolutely not. Like, not one of those. Not one. I've seen Diesel DJ, and respectfully, I'd much rather watch his old basketball clips. Waka Flocka Flame, I could just put that on in the car. I don't even know half the other people you mentioned. They're just trying to do everything they can to get people to come out to those games except win football games. And it's very unfortunate, man. Like, it's just, I was talking to my barber the other day, and I was just saying, damn, like, it was so dope, like, seeing Coach Belichick rip the sleeves off at the press conference and then to come down that first drive against TCU and Michael Jordan's in the press box and Mia Hamm and I think Bruce Smith, like, everybody was there. And they come down on that first drive and they score a touchdown and it's fireworks. And, like, it's like, wow, like, Carolina football is really about to be here on the map. And that was literally the highlight of the Bill Belichick era to date. And it's unfortunate.
1: It's the college football version of the Aaron Rodgers New York Jets meme where he's running out with the American flag, pretty much summing up the Aaron Rodgers experience. Yes, it was one drive and then it all fell apart. B-Dot, now let's get to why you're here. It's educational. It's fun. It's not race specific, which is something that needs to be spelled out in these divisive times that we live in. Would you like to explain the rules of grammar school to the uninitiated?
2: Yeah, man, it's just verbiage that's used a lot in the urban demographic. And, you know, my bro Josh, he's in these spaces a lot, you know, interviewing folks and especially of the younger demographic. So I try to throw a lot of Gen Z verbiage in there. I try to throw a lot of urban vernacular in there. And it's, if he gets 2 out of 3 correct, he gets a satisfactory grade. And I'm really starting off today a bit down, if you will. You know, just right before we got on, you know, Josh was just sharing a story, and I asked him, did he hear the saxophones? And you should have seen the blank stare in Josh's face when I asked him about the saxophones and just the complete cluelessness that he shared telepathically with me. And it was just so unfortunate because I knew at that moment, especially with our producer Double D in the background just shaking his head, because clearly he knew exactly what the saxophone reference meant. It just let me know that I don't think I'm doing as good a job as I wish I was, Josh. We've been doing this 5 years, man. I just don't feel like, to the words of my good brother, Linnell Willingham, I just don't think we're doing a satisfactory job for the community.
1: You should know that you're right. I'm in these spaces often that urban vernacular is used. Today was not one of those days. I was at a PGA Tour event earlier today, and I did not need the urban vernacular to communicate at the PGA Tour event earlier today.
2: Although I'm sure there are some that are out there that if you would have used some, they'd have been like, wait a minute. I know what he's talking.
1: This
2: I'm
1: guy knows ball.
2: What he's putting down.
1: This guy knows ball for sure.
2: Yeah.
1: Okay. So let's, you know, don't sell me short. Let's see how we do. Best 2 out of 3. Let's get this thing going.
2: All right, up first, what does dripping the bezel do? What does, if somebody drips the bezel, what does that mean? What did they do?
1: Drips the bezel.
2: Drip. Yes, Josh, drip. If somebody drips the bezel, if they drip the bezel, what did they do?
1: See, I know. How is bezel spelled? Do you know?
2: Do you know?
1: No.
2: I definitely know.
1: How's Bezel spell? Is it like close to like Daryl Bevel, but with a Z?
2: Correct. Like, Bezel. Bezel.
1: I think Bevel has two L's, but I see the point.
2: One
1: Bezel,
2: L.
1: Bezel. Bezel.
2: That would have been Bezel, wouldn't it? Bevel. Nevertheless.
1: I think that's how we spelled Daryl Bevel's name. I don't know where Daryl... He actually might be where you're at in Charlotte with the Panthers, Daryl Bevel now. Drip to Bezel. See, speaking of where you're at in Charlotte, like Cam Newton had the Drip Chronicles where he'd have his outfits. And one time, speaking of grammar school, I asked Cam verbatim. I said, hey, tell me about your drip. And Cam laughed so hard that he said, can you ask that question one more time? You. Yes, you with the glasses. Yeah, tell me about your drip.
2: That's what this segment is for. That's exactly what for that reaction. And Cam will never forget that. If you see Cam again and you say, yo, remember I asked you how about your drip? People are like, I remember that. Like, those are moments, Josh, because no one's expecting you to know what drip the bezel means. But if somebody drips the bezel, what did they do?
1: I'm going to go to D-Day. D-Day, what's drip the bezel mean?
3: This is an early use of a lifeline, Josh. Are you sure?
1: I am. I'm going to use it.
3: See, if you are a fan of Shador Sanders, you would probably be more familiar with this. Dripping the bezel is not icing out the watch, but it's dipping the watch. So it shines, and you can hit him with the
1: Shador.
3: I can't drip the bezel on a Garmin, but if I had Shador Sanders money, I would be dripping the bezel.
2: There we go, my guy.
1: See, not urban. See, it's not race specific. It's
2: at all. The bezel goes around the watch. So, yes, you can. Dripping the bezel could be adding diamonds, but it's just making it bling. Making that bezel, making that watch bling. That is correct, Double D. Great job.
1: Okay, yes. So now I'm on my own, but I'm off to a good start, which means I only got to get one of these last two right to get a passing grade. What's the next grammar school word, B-Dot?
2: Okay, if somebody goes in the store and they purchase a game, what did they purchase?
1: A game.
2: Mm-hmm.
1: Like G-A-M-E?
2: Yeah, like if they say, yeah, let me get games.
1: While I'm thinking about that, what's your favorite song by The Game?
2: I have no clue what my favorite song by The Game is.
1: Mine's My Life with Lil Wayne. That's a great one. Tell me before this bullet leaves the
2: How does that one even go?
1: You don't know that song? Is this the part where D-Day gets to tell B-Dot about something?
3: Of the times, B-Dot, that we have seen Josh attempt to stall,
2: am I lagging?
3: Think that's probably my favorite attempt.
1: Thank you.
3: Him just randomly asking you about your knowledge of The Game's discography as a way to buy time.
1: I mean, it's a great song.
2: Yes.
1: I don't know what to tell you. I'm stalling here, B-Dot, most entertaining guest in sports talk joining us. B-Dot, remind people what the rule is when I don't know the answer to something, what I should default to in grammar school.
2: Usually a default to drugs or guns will be a viable option when we're playing grammar school. So you are more than willing to do that. Just understand that the clue was if someone goes into the store and says, let me get some games, that's your clue.
1: Okay. So let me get some games. I'm going to assume that this is like some slang for drugs. Games. Order some games.
2: Is that your final answer?
1: Yes.
2: That is incorrect. But it is close. Games are cigars that you use to actually roll up. Yeah, so that's what the hint was, the store. You can't go in a store and buy drugs. However, if I go in there and I buy some games, you know, those are the cigars that I want.
1: Darn it. It's just tough. That is close. I almost got it. Okay, one more grammar school word. B-Dot with us. I need to get this one right to get a passing grade.
2: What does an extendo do?
1: An extendo?
2: An extendo.
1: Man. D-Day's laughing. That always makes me nervous. Anytime D-Day's laughing at it, it makes me think that it's something that's embarrassing for me to say out loud or embarrassing not to know. So now
2: He's laughing at you questioning an extendo?
1: Again, this is making me self-conscious. Extendo.
3: Know that I'm laughing because I'm proud that you don't immediately know this. Wait. It's probably for the better.
1: An extendo. Oh, man. An extendo. I don't want to be wrong. I don't want to lose grammar school this week. I don't.
2: Because you have to get this one correct to get a satisfactory grade, and you've already used your lifeline.
1: But I'm going to go back on the rules that you give, or that the policy that you give. If you don't know it, you should guess some version of in the direction of guns or drugs. And I'm going to say it's the other end, that an extendo is an attachment of sorts on a weapon. That's what I'm going to guess.
2: Is that your final answer?
1: Yes.
2: Josh, congratulations. You have a satisfactory grade today in grammar school.
1: No way!
2: And extendo is the magazine that you add to the chopper, where you add extra bullets to the magazine to
1: it's such a great rule. Like, you set this, like, hey, if you don't know the answer, you 5-6 years ago said, this is probably a good stab in the dark, and that's exactly what just happened. It's amazing. Okay, there you go. An extendo. Passing grade. That's
2: great
1: how
2: job,
1: you play
2: man.
1: The game well. That's how you play the game well.
2: Whew, I'm impressed. Weird. I'm impressed. I'm impressed.
1: Since you're based in Charlotte, BDOT, that must mean you were locked in on the Hall of Fame game featuring the Panthers and Cardinals tonight, right?
2: I'm going to have my left eye on the TV and my right eye on my telephone, probably, Josh. That's what I'm going to do. Because I got astigmatism. I got astigmatism, so I can do that.
1: Well, the game's been over for a while. What do you mean?
2: Well, I mean, just watching recaps. Watching some of the things that I might have missed.
1: One sec. Did you think that the game was tomorrow night? No, it's already happened.
2: No. I'm well aware. I'm well aware. I just didn't care that much that I forgot all.
1: Our topic tonight is the sporting events we pretend are super fun that are actually overhyped. We brought it up, and this certainly an example of it is the Hall of Fame game. Oh, my God, we haven't had football in forever, so we're going to watch this awful football game. The Olympics might even be an example. All-Star games, a popular choice. Like, is there a sport or an event that checks a similar box for BDOT?
2: That checks the box of we act like we enjoy it, but we really don't. Oh, yeah, the WNBA.
1: Oh, really? I thought you loved the W. Am I wrong
2: on this? I'm just messing. I said that for shock value. I don't really mean it. I don't enjoy the WNBA enough to watch it during the regular season, but, like, I know the popular players. And, again, man, I'm so scarred from that All-Star game, man, that was just, like, literally the lowest of lights you could ever see in a highlight film. It was just so unfortunate, man. Like, I'm really just really, really disgusted by the W right now. Like, I really, really am. So anytime I can take a shot to be humorous regarding the W, I do it these days. But, as to the Hall of Fame game, big shout-out to Luke Kuechly, for real, and big shout-out to Larry Fitzgerald, man, like, those two guys, man, like, when you talk about the epitome of football players, man, like, those guys were two stand-up guys. And for them to both get in the Hall on the same year, respect to both of them. Two guys that both deserved rings that didn't get them, and both played in Super Bowls to get them, but just played against a juggernaut. But big shout to those dudes.
1: Kurt Warner going to be with us on tomorrow's show, our Westwood One teammate, to talk about Larry Fitzgerald's induction. BDOT, kind enough to be here taking us to grammar school. BDOT, you know, I was going to tease this topic where I'm talking about the things and taking more phone calls at 310-840-4910, talking about things that we pretend to care about, but I give it to you instead to punctuate this segment.
2: Yeah, because, you know, I have to let the people know that they need to turn their radios up, and I don't care what about to play next. You just need to make sure you keep listening.
0: Packers star Micah Parsons says an October return date against the Cowboys is realistic. Imagine that. His first game back against the team that traded him away.
4: People are worried about the knee.
0: Will Parsons be ready to pack a payback punch?
4: They should be worried about how I'm going to play when I get back.
0: Westwood One Sports.
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0: And mine, what is the most overrated sporting event that frankly we pretend is super fun but in actuality isn't? And we've heard Dot make WNBA jokes, we've had Army-Navy suggested. Surprise, nobody said the Major League Baseball All-Star Game, D-Day nominated, the Olympics is potentially being an answer to this question. 310-840-4910 if you want in on our question of the night. Generally, that's the rule when it comes to the Pro Football Hall of Fame. Not for this Hall of Fame game, though. The Hall of Fame game, generally speaking, is a golden example of the NFL's grip on our culture. We love the sport so much, we pretend to care about Carson Beck and the Arizona Cardinals. We take him seriously as an NFL quarterback. Oh, man. Even though camp barely started, nobody's running actual schemes, and football, the football that we watch in the Hall of Fame game, it's ugly even for preseason standards. Carson Beck, he can sling it. Sling the pill, man. 15 of 19, 188 yards. Quarterback controversy in Arizona. How much are we craving football? We're talking about the Arizona Cardinals, who are probably going to be picking number one overall next year and selecting a quarterback that Carson Beck's going to be backing up for the next decade. This might be the only time all year that we're talking extensively about the Cardinals. This is the part that might bum you out, though. The Hall of Fame game, it's likely going to outrate, ratings-wise, any regular season game in Major League Baseball this year. We're itching for football that much. February through August, the NFL offseason, we receive frequent reminders of the monolithic following of the NFL. In February, it's the scouting combine. They've dabbled with even broadcasting the air quote underwear Olympics on network television. That's an insane thing to do considering how inconsequential it is. In May, we have the NFL schedule release, which is a made-for-TV or radio event that we put in prime time, even though we know who all the opponents are the day the season ends. It's just, hey, here's where they're going to play or when they're going to play these games so you can figure out your fall. And now it's the Hall of Fame game? That often leaves you more bummed out? After the game ends than when you first sat down? Honestly, though, tonight, it should be a reminder of how close we are to the real thing. That's the good news. If you count preseason as actual NFL games, if you count them as actual football games, this weekend is going to be the last weekend until February without football games on the TV. So enjoy the beach time. Enjoy the rest of your vacation. Summer's about up. Week zero in college football is in a little over 3 weeks. Week one kicks off 4 weeks from tonight. Seahawks, Pats in Seattle less than 5 weeks from now. Buckle up. It's pretty much here. We had a chance at Westwood One Sports to catch up. Our team with the Hall of Famers one-on-one that are going into the hall this weekend. You'll hear from Adam Vinatieri in just a second, but let's get to your calls, 310-840-4910. Steven's in Santa Cruz. Steven, what do you got on the Hall of Fame game?
1: Hall of Fame, I didn't get to watch it. I did bet on it, and I knew it was going to hit the over. And I, you know what? Honestly speaking, I'd rather watch, if I had a chance, between the Hall of Fame game and the NBA All-Star game, Hall of Fame.
0: Then why didn't you watch tonight?
1: Ever since that pandemic hit, I've worked 7 days a week and doing Uber, yeah, so, and all that. But I guess what? I hit all my bets today. And the one that freaked me out was the Boston Red Sox. You saw that game that went all the way to the end.
0: Oh, yeah, the White Sox.
1: Back and forth.
0: They played the White Sox. Mm-hmm. No doubt.
1: Yeah.
0: That's a fun one. Thank you for the call.
1: But I'm going to give you a shout-out.
0: Yeah, please.
1: Yeah, I'm going to give you a shout-out. Hey, you know what? Larry Fitzgerald, kudos, man, deserving. Luke Kuechly, deserving. If whoever said these guys don't deserve, oh, man, you guys, you know what? Go to tennis or something, man. You guys don't, like, go prunt them.
0: Yeah, this is a really strong Hall of Fame class when you look at the players that are going in this year. And that does include the kicker, Adam Vinatieri. Like, when you're looking at this year's Hall of Fame class, it's three of, let's go through the list here, of those going in and how they stack up. Three of the five are probably the best players to ever play in that team's history. Like, is that an overstatement? Like, D-Day, let's go through it. Drew Brees is the greatest Saint ever. We agree on that. Luke Kuechly? Well, he never played for another team.

0: 8 years and it's so good. I still say it's Peppers. But it's close. You could make the case for Keekly. And that's what we're talking about with this class. Larry Fitzgerald. Who else we even nominating? Our teammate Kurt Warner is going to be with us tomorrow? Maybe? Maybe? And then getting back to the kicker, it's the all-time leading scorer in NFL history. It's Adam Vinatieri, whom you cannot tell the story of the sport this century without talking about the tuck rule kick that began the Patriots dynasty and the two game-winning kicks in the Super Bowl and the four titles and 25 years in the league. And don't forget about Roger Craig. I mean, Bill Walsh revolutionized offensive football with the West Coast offense. The idea of throwing the ball intermediately rather than down the field. A key piece of that evolution was having tailbacks involved in the passing game. And that's where Roger Craig came in. He was Marshall Faulk before Marshall Faulk. Christian McCaffrey before Christian McCaffrey. And it seems because of the Bill Belichick debacle earlier this year, his selection from being in the senior class where Belichick was in too, it's been overlooked, and it should not be. So let's actually hear from Adam Vinatieri. Our Scott Graham and James Lofton had a chance to catch up with him one-on-one, and here's how that sounded.
1: Adam, Scott Graham, and Hall of Famer James Lofton up here. Congratulations.
2: Oh, thank you so much. It's a dream come true, and I'm not even sure I can even comprehend it yet, to be honest with you.
1: I got to tell you, a dream come true. Anybody who starts out as a kicker in the National Football League, that's a tough dream to think about one day putting on a gold jacket, considering how exclusive this club is now among kickers that you're a part of.
2: No, absolutely. You're absolutely right. Now I guess there's three of us now, but you know, the other two were huge role models for me. Morton was one of my greatest role models growing up as a kid. I tried to emulate him, and having him be the one that knocked on the door and welcomed me into the family was absolutely incredible.
3: I'm curious, Adam, were you clutch in college? Were you clutch in high school? Were you clutch in the spelling bee in fourth grade? When did you become clutch?
2: Well, I tell you, I was the guy that always wanted the pressure on me, right? Every position of every sport that I played, I wanted either the ball in my hand or whatever. So I really enjoyed having the pressure. I definitely developed over my career. I definitely was less clutch, but I always wanted that opportunity. So, you know, I think we become better football players as we age. I think even toward the end of my career, I was probably much better than the beginning of my career. So I think we all develop over time, but I absolutely love the pressure. I loved being the guy that it came down to the last minute, and I was the one that either got to make the kick and win or unfortunately go the other way. So thank goodness there was a lot more makes than misses.
3: I remember seeing you a lot of times when I was working Sunday Night Football for Westwood One Radio. Before the game, I'd come down, say hello, and you just seemed like you had this calm about you, that you weren't nervous about what was about to happen for the next 60 minutes.
2: Well, you know, if you're prepared, if you trust your abilities and you focus on what you can control, you know, I spent a lot of time before the game trying to figure out the wind, figure out the field conditions and make sure I had the right cleats on and all the little things that make a difference. And then when you walk out onto the field, you just trust the process. You just trust your ability and you walk out there. I don't think I ever had a game kick that I hadn't practiced in the past, you know. I never shied away from practicing in bad weather, and if it was windy, I wanted to kick into the wind because I wanted to see what it was going to do and not shy away from that. So I think that helped build a lot of confidence, and so then when you get out there, you just rely on what you know you can do, and hopefully everything goes the right way.
1: Adam, I am calling you on that right now, what you just said. You never had a kick in a game that you hadn't practiced for. You're going to tell me that kick in the snow in New England, that you had had some sort of a, I mean, I know South Dakota, you're going to tell me that you had practiced for that kick.
3: Ron Meyer had come into town.
2: I'm not going to tell you it was quite the same. I never shied away from going out and kicking in a little snow. I can't say that it's ever been 6 inches of snow, divisional game, we're down by three, and if you miss this, you're cleaning out your locker. No, I never ever practiced that particular situation, but thank goodness we had that one. Played a couple more games in Buffalo, I think, when we had blizzards, and it never got too big at that moment. I think I said, hey, you know, this is a low percentage kick, but do what you can do to try to give yourself a chance. And I tell you, when that one went through the snow, or when it went through the uprights in the divisional game, I took a big sigh of relief, thanking the good Lord it went through.

0: Visit our Scott Graham and James Lofton tonight. Just tremendous stuff hearing from Larry Fitzgerald, Luke Kuechly, Drew Brees, Adam Vinatieri as well. D-Day, thought of another overrated sports event. National Signing Day? Is that even a thing we look forward to anymore? Or because of the portal and early signing period, nobody cares anymore? Do people even know when National Signing Day is?
1: I'm sure they do if you're a diehard, but I don't know that anyone loves it like that.
0: I'm thinking that the best contender to the Hall of Fame game is Army-Navy for overrated, overhyped events. Because what they have in common is they both are standalone, and we have this itch for football that we watch it even if the product's not that great. And again, just so you understand what we're saying, the pageantry is not what we're talking about. We love the pageantry. Are you kidding? Like singing second, the mids, the army, like, I mean, the cadets. That's not what we're talking about. Like, it's fabulous, everything that surrounds it, but then the game's 9-6, which is not the most fun. So is there anything else that is kind of like that? Is somebody going to call in and hurt my feelings saying the Duke Carolina game? Is somebody going to do that? Because I'll fight in the street if somebody does that.
1: No, but they might tell you Orioles baseball. I mean, I think regular season baseball, for anyone not named the Dodgers, factors in. Regular season NBA probably factors
0: regular season
1: in there.
0: NBA is a good answer. Regular season. Christmas Day NBA. I guess since the NFL deboed Christmas Day, I don't even know if that's a thing anymore. Is that like National Signing Day saying Christmas Day NBA? Because now the NFL has taken Christmas for itself? I don't know. Aaron writes in that Josh has never fought in the street. Ever. That is true. I've never fought in the street. I have been in a couple of scraps, just not in the streets. Usually they fight, believe it or not, because of the mouth. I do a little bit too much of the talking, and then things happen sometimes. And we're just not going to follow on that whatsoever. Because you know what we got to do? We have bets to hand out tonight. We'll share our full card with you in Graham's Gambling. Next on Westwood One Sports Night.
2: 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And this year, questions keep coming. Shedeur Sanders or Deshaun Watson? Those are the options in Cleveland.
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0: 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Here's Josh Graham.
1: D-Day's telling me that somebody has texted us at 310-840-4910 to say that the Duke-Carolina rivalry is overrated. Oliver Popular says he has a nominee for a sporting event that, like the Hall of Fame game, is hyped, but doesn't meet the hype, and it's, in fact, we pretend it's fun when it's often not. What is that nominee?
2: I've never in my life cared about the backyard brawl. I don't think that's an important part of the college football season, I'm going to be honest.
1: Pittsburgh, West Virginia, head-to-head. It used to be when it was Pat White going up against Darrell Revis. Real stuff out in, you know, the part of the country that cares about ball more than anywhere else, man. You get to the Midwest and you have Pennsylvania. You get to the Rust Belt states. Tell you what, man. I don't even know if they still play the backyard brawl. I know they rekindled it.
2: I was going to say, I think they did last year. Was it last year or the year before the play? Okay. I forget.
1: Yeah, they opened the season against each other, and there was a touchdown late in the game. Pittsburgh came back to win, and Pat Narduzzi started talking some of that sweet mess. That's what he does. But, okay, the backyard brawl. We'll add it to the list. 310-840-4910 if you want in on the program. But we have some bets to hand out, so let's get to that. It's time for Graham's Gambling.
0: It's time for Graham's Gambling. Let's make some money.
1: Want to know how I spent my afternoon? I was at Sedgefield Country Club, Greensboro, North Carolina, sites of the Wyndham Championship, the PGA Tour, visiting the state of North Carolina. Had a chance to follow Brooks Koepka around, who I bet on, Ryan Gerard, who I bet on, Alex Smalley, who I bet on, and who else did I bet on? Sung J M, who I bet on. All four of those players are at 3 under par through the first round. I think the leaders are at 9 under par. Bo Hostler always seems to be at 9 under to start tournaments, and then you never hear from him the rest of the way. So our guys are in contention, and they're off to decent starts. You got to shoot low in tournaments such as this. And this Don Ross doesn't have a lot of protection from scoring. So got to shoot really low. Look forward to getting back out there on Friday. Love when the PGA Tour's in town. Got this year. The Hall of Fame game was tonight. The Carolina Panthers. D-Day, imagine... Because you know there's somebody out there who's just diabolically been waiting for football to start just to bet on it. That has the Cardinals +1.5. And then on the last play of the game, Haynes King scores the touchdown to win the game for the Carolina Panthers. There has to be somebody out there who was thinking, if you bet the under on this game, well, you kind of get what you deserve for betting preseason football. But if there's somebody out there who bet the Arizona Cardinals tonight, I'd just like to know your name. 310-840-4910 if you want in. Because that's a tough way to go down. In terms of what we're betting on for Friday night, we are on the Tampa Bay Rays and specifically Drew Rasmussen facing the Seattle Mariners over 5.5 Ks at -107. Love the price, love the pick. For all the talk out there about Tarek Skubal being on the Dodgers, who's, and by the way, the Dodgers in complete free fall right now, getting swept by the Chicago Cubs. Cubs winning again tonight in 11 against Toronto. Don't sleep on the fact that Tampa added Freddie Peralta to a rotation that already features Drew Rasmussen in it, and Shane McClanahan in it. This is a team that is the best team in the American League for a reason. Yes, the American League is down, but if you're going out there with Rasmussen, Martinez, McClanahan, Peralta, that's pretty good, especially when you have supporting pieces like Griffin Jackson, Ian Seymour, too. It's a really good pitching staff. They added Tyler Wells from my beloved Baltimore Orioles, Brian Baker, who they got from my Orioles last year. Very, very familiar with this Tampa pen and this Tampa pitching staff that's really good. And I think Drew Rasmussen is going to shine against Seattle on Friday night over 5.5 Ks. That is what we're betting on. If you haven't already, make sure you're subscribed to the podcast, Westwood One Sports Night, Apple Podcasts, Spotify, you can find that. We're on YouTube. You can watch the show in addition to listening to it. Actually, funny today, ran into a listener of the show at the golf course who works for the PGA, says they listen to us, courtesy of our friends at 97.1 The Fan in Los Angeles. It's like, oh, I'm on the West Coast, and I hear you. It's nuts. So shout out to our friends on the left coast. Shout out to our friends also in Michigan right now listening on the ticket because they're in the news today. The state of Michigan and specifically the Lions because Jahmyr Gibbs got paid and we need to talk about it. Sadly, Aaron writes in, is Josh trying to grow a beard? You know, it's just straggly. It's not great. Like, I imagine, D-Day, if I tried to grow a beard the way you did, it wouldn't go well. But in my mind, I'm thinking if I devote effort to it, it could maybe look like Sam Darnold's facial hair. Like, that's like the best case scenario for me. If I can have Sam Darnold's lettuce.
3: If that's your best case scenario, you're good. Just break the razor out tomorrow morning.
1: Yeah, it's going to come out tomorrow morning. See, this is the bad part where Westwood One's budget comes into this, where, you know, the cameras are getting better and the lights and stuff. And yeah, just, you know, working an old radio. We can make this ASMR a little bit where you have the chin and the straggly stuff here. Not going to do that completely. This is Will Dalton, Will the Thrill, encouraged me to get on TikTok. Hey, go to things and start doing ASMR. Nah, we probably don't need to do that. How about we talk about the Lions instead? Sadly, it seems that the Detroit Lions have topped out this decade. Everything was set up for the Lions to at least get to their first Super Bowl in franchise history over the last 3 years. The lifeblood of teams in this league is the draft. And when you go back, we like grading drafts in the moment. Oh, well, we're going to do draft grades right after the draft ends. But really, the best time to do so is 4 and 5 years removed. If you go back to the 2021 and 2022 drafts, two teams really stand out as having really, really maximized. The Philadelphia Eagles and the Detroit Lions. And lo and behold, what did the Eagles do? 22, they go to the Super Bowl, lose. 2024, they win the Super Bowl. The Detroit Lions, they're in the NFC Championship game. They're up a ton against the 49ers. They go for it on a fourth down, don't get it. Lose that game in 23. 24, you go 15-2. And you lose your first home playoff game to the Washington Commanders. Last year, you're still in that window, but the division got so much better, and you finish tied for last in the NFC North at 9-8. It's hard to imagine it's going to get better for the Detroit Lions. Now's the time where the bills come due. The Lions are having to pay all those good players that they drafted in 21 and 22. And it was Jahmyr Gibbs today getting record money for a running back. And honestly, it's kind of hard to figure out how they've already been able to pay for the guys that they've had. Kind of like the kids on the internet say birds aren't real. Maybe the salary cap isn't real. Because here's the list of homegrown players that Detroit has already extended. Jahmyr Gibbs, Aiden Hutchinson, Jameson Williams, Penei Sewell, Aleem McNeil, Jack Campbell, and they extended Jared Goff as well, even though he's not a homegrown player. He's not on a rookie deal either, and he's under contract through 2028. That's a lot of money that you have tied up at the quarterback position. That's a lot of money you have tied up at a ton of different spots, and it just makes you think, how does this football team get better? Where does it get better? Because the NFC North is improving. Chicago's on the upswing. Poached your offensive coordinator, Ben Johnson, and you lose Aaron Glenn to the Jets. That's a big part of the reason why they took a step back. Caleb Williams is on the upswing. But when you look at what they did, Detroit, okay, you got rid of David Montgomery and you signed Jahmyr Gibbs. You drafted a tackle in the first round, but you aren't making big offseason signings because, well, frankly, you're just spending all your money to retain players, and you can't retain everybody. That's the salary cap, unfortunately. So this is a team that has topped out. You didn't go to the Super Bowl, and now it's maybe not going to be a dramatic drop-off this year, but it's going to be a drop-off nonetheless. And sadly, that's meaning the Lions are going to have to wait longer before making that first ever Super Bowl appearance. That is going to be the craziest possible thing, D-Day, right? What would be a crazier occurrence? When the Browns get to a Super Bowl or when Detroit gets there? Like, what fan base is going to be more... And just imagine if that is the Super Bowl.
3: I mean, the answer is the Browns. They're nuts.
1: Ah, Lions fans, too, though.
3: Like they're fake nuts. The Browns fans are actual nuts. Because the Lions, it's easy to be nuts with a good team, which they have. The Browns are nuts with a bad team. Because the Lions have at least had Matthew Stafford and Jared Goff for the last, like, 15 years.
1: And Barry Sanders.
3: And Barry Sanders and Calvin Johnson. The Browns have had...
1: they've had great players.
3: I mean, they play in Cleveland, you know.
1: Joe Thomas.
3: You had great left tackle. You had Nick Chubb.
1: Miles Garrett.
3: They had Josh Gordon for a bit in the NFL.
1: Miles Garrett was pretty good. And then what happened? Hey, we got Jared Verse. That's what they got. Yeah, in my parts, people talked about what would happen if North Carolina ever played Duke in the tournament or in a Final Four. And then it did in Coach K's last game, and we thought that cars were going to run off the street. Cleveland-Detroit Super Bowl. We'll write that one down. Speaking of North Carolina, Bill Belichick, woof. Is he going to be the first coach fired in college football? We'll make the case for it next.
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0: But let's shift our focus to college football, where we have for you the leader in the clubhouse for the first coach to be fired in the nation this year. That would be Bill Belichick at North Carolina. Yes, this year is the year, and he might be the first coach fired in the country, and this is why. There's no reason to believe it's going to be better than last year. None. They went 4-8 a year ago. They had an incredibly easy schedule. The 2026 slate, not so much. You get Miami. You play both the teams that were in the ACC championship last year. That's Duke and Virginia. You play two ACC dark horses, Louisville and Pittsburgh. Out of conference, you have Notre Dame, TCU in Ireland, and a road game at UConn out of conference. There just aren't any gimmies on the schedule whatsoever. The primary issue, and Carolina will tell you this, Bill Belichick will tell you this, the primary issue last season was how much newness there was. The amount of turnover they saw on the roster with 70 new players. So does this year's team have more continuity? Nope. 60 new players. 39 of them part of a high school class. So guys who probably aren't going to help you right away. No real projected all-conference stars are on this team. Did they make a ton of changes to the coaching staff? Yeah. Bill did change the offensive coordinator, brought Bobby Petrino in, but did he give Bobby the freedom to hire his own offensive staff? Of course not. Bobby's just going to coach with the same position coaches that are already in place, including Michael Lombardi's Nepo hire son, who is the QB coach. Really, the writing has been on the wall for the last 10 days or so. Last week, we learned that the aforementioned Mike Lombardi, who is, by the way, the highest paid GM in the country, he's been placed on administrative leave. He's being investigated reportedly for an HR issue. It's noteworthy that that news dropped via university press release, not the athletic department. Then, when Bill Belichick met with reporters this morning in Chapel Hill, he dropped another bombshell on us. Listen.
1: You know, I just want to let everyone know that my son Steve is on medical leave, and look forward to getting him back as soon as possible. That's a medical situation, so I really can't make any further comment on that.
0: Okay, Bill. So that's his son talking about Steve Belichick on medical leave, and Bill couldn't say if Steve will be back in time for the TCU opener in week zero. That's a little bit more than 3 weeks from now. Honestly, if you're still holding out hope that this could work, what's even the argument? Oh, you got to give him time to get his own players in there. That's pre-NIL, pre-rev share college football thinking. That used to be a thing that people said all the time. Got to let him get his own players in there. 3 or 4 years. Not anymore. You don't need time in college football. You need a good coach and money. Carolina's got plenty of money. They just don't have the right coach. So when will the inevitable axe come down? We're looking at the slate. We say no later than October the 3rd. Here is North Carolina's first four games. TCU in Ireland week zero. East Tennessee State, week 2. At Clemson, Death Valley, week 3. Home against Notre Dame, October the 3rd. The Irish game going to be broadcast right here on Westwood One Sports. That has 1-3 written all over it. But, the spotlight games can apply more pressure for change. D-Day, prediction, Friday on shows all across America, we're going to hear people with a straight face talk about Carson Beck potentially being a guy. Because when there's no other game, well, we got to talk about something. Let's talk about this. The same way that people were talking about the Canton game, which doesn't matter, TCU North Carolina week zero is going to count, and there's nothing else going on during it. So the reaction to that game, it's going to be intense. It's going to be strong. So if they lose that game, which they're going to, let's hope by God they will beat East Tennessee State at home. They're, the Clemson game in Death Valley, understand Clemson's taking a step back, but that's still Clemson. A Clemson team that beat your brains in last year in Chapel Hill, that could get ugly. Death Valley. And then title contending Notre Dame that doesn't just beat teams but wins with style points and demolishing people? D-Day, could you see North Carolina at 1-2 after, before the Notre Dame game, because there's a bye after Clemson, saying, we've had enough, if TCU and Clemson are ugly enough? If those games are ugly enough, because all of these are spotlight games. Clemson, North Carolina, the TCU, nothing else happening in week zero, and then Notre Dame's visiting your stadium where all your fans are going to be there for that one. And if it goes badly, oh, that's a pass the plate around and let's figure this out type of game.
2: Yeah, but you're still getting a lot of attention because of Bill. And those attention dollars still count as dollars.
0: We haven't, the calendar hasn't changed, though, enough with the rules to discourage teams from firing coaches during the season, though. Like, we've seen hires made before the seasons have ended now. Like, regular seasons. Like, James Franklin was hired to be Virginia Tech's coach before the regular season ended. So, there, from a recruiting perspective, yes. But from a hiring perspective, there are advantages to making the move soon. When you know, making the move and doing it. Because I think Carolina, you say, okay, well, there's the attention with Carolina, with Bill Belichick. In the ACC, don't forget this, D-Day, and why this is a salient point that you're making. The ACC is the only conference in the country that actually part of their revenue split as a conference factors television ratings into it. So, to encourage schools to play great out-of-conference matchups because you want the revenue split that comes from having good TV ratings, you do that. And maybe what you're saying has some merit when it comes to the Belichick piece. Oh, we can't let go of Belichick because Belichick, with Belichick comes eyeballs, and with eyeballs comes more revenue, like quite literally. So that'll be interesting to follow. But we have him as the leader of the clubhouse for now, first coach to be fired in college football. Last call, four phone calls. The question we're asking tonight, overrated sporting events. The Hall of Fame game, everybody looks forward to it. It talks about it, and you know, we understand why. There hasn't been football in such a long time. But the game usually doesn't deliver. Tonight kind of being an exception to that. 310-840-4910 if you want in to tell us what your nominee for that might be. In the meantime, getting to the NFL. We're watching the end of the Chris Ballard tenure as Colts GM in real time. By what we're seeing right now, he's been the GM there for a decade, and this is going to be it. For Chris Ballard. You don't get to make the mistakes that Chris Ballard has made as Colts GM and still keep that job. First off, he's botched the most important position in sports. He selected Anthony Richardson number 3 overall. Limited sample size at Florida. The guy lost to Vanderbilt before it was cool to lose to Vanderbilt. Along with Jamarcus Russell, Trey Lance, and Zach Wilson, Anthony Richardson, he's among the top 5 busts of the last 20 years. And honestly, a couple of those guys, Lance and Wilson, you give the Niners and Jets a little bit of a pass, considering it was that weird COVID season coming off of, and that also affected your ability to evaluate those players. Then Chris Ballard brought in Daniel Jones, and that looked like a revelation when the Colts get off to the quick start they did. But then Danny Dimes tears his Achilles in December. And rather than taking that information and going in a different direction, perhaps pursuing Kyler Murray or Tua in free agency. Chris Ballard said, nope, we're going to double down on Daniel Jones. Pushing 30, coming off an Achilles, we're going to give him a two-year contract, $60 million guaranteed over the life of the deal, which is a high risk coming off such a severe injury. And that would be okay if the rest of the salary cap table looked good, but spoiler alert, it doesn't. The biggest offseason signing Indy made was extending receiver Alec Pierce, which you'd feel great about if you didn't give away Michael Pittman to the Steelers for practically nothing. Then today, the Colts gave Jonathan Taylor, their running back, $39 million guaranteed. Third most lucrative contract a running back's received in NFL history. Actually, the fourth, because Jahmyr Gibbs got signed later in the day. It's probably not wise to spend that much money at that position when you've had consecutive losing seasons. That's generally not what the winning teams do. Because when you spend money in some areas, you can't spend them elsewhere. And when the Colts run a 3-4 defense, yet they're dead last in the NFL in linebacker spending, that might be a problem. But if you still have any doubt about the job Chris Ballard's done, or the job he hasn't done, don't forget about the Sauce Gardner trade. See, Indy got off to that fast start last year, and what did Ballard do? He pushed all his chips in, traded for the Jets corner, gave up not one, but two first-round draft picks in doing so, and A.D. Mitchell, the Texas receiver. And that means if Daniel Jones doesn't bounce back from that Achilles this year, there is no safety valve. There is no fallback option. They're not going to have access to the top crop of quarterbacks in next year's generational draft class because they traded for Sauce Gardner. Their ability to improve this year's roster was not helped by not having a first-round pick. So without having a contract that extends beyond this year, Chris Ballard, he seems to know that the writing's on the wall. He kind of acknowledged it when he was asked directly whether he plans to sign an extension at about this time last week.
3: No. No. I wouldn't do one.
4: Why not?
3: I'm in the last year of my deal. We need to win. We need to win.
0: We have exclusive audio, Oliver, of what Bill Belichick said to Bobby Petrino when Bobby Petrino asked, can I make any more changes to the coaching staff, please? Can I?
3: No. No.
0: No.
3: I wouldn't do one.
0: No. No. You got to coach my... You got to coach Mike Lombardi's son. No. Or the Carolina coaches, or the Carolina University president. Hey, Bill, do you mind... shaking things up a little bit, like maybe not having your son as the DC and the GM's son as the quarterback coach. Like, we're kind of paying you a lot of money here.
3: No.
0: No. No. No. Can't do it. Let's see what we have. 310-840-4910 if you want in. D-Day's telling me that you're going to a concert Friday night? Is that true?
2: That is the plan.
0: Who are we seeing?
2: Houndmouth, baby. Get hip. They're right up your alley.
0: Houndmouth. How did you learn about Houndmouth?
2: They got a super famous song that just randomly popped up on Spotify. For me, at least. I'm sure it popped up for other people in other places, but their song Sedona is like mega famous. For an indie
0: Sedona.
2: Band, at least.
0: I do like indie bands. You know my taste pretty well. You have a good
2: feel for
0: it.
2: This is a band up your alley.
0: Okay. Because my favorite band is the Avett Brothers, and then it's Coldplay, and then it's the Killers. Those are my three favorite bands. And I don't even know who a strong contender for the fourth, if we're talking about bands, are. Like that's the metal stand. Houndmouth might be the answer. So that's what I'm going to do. I'm going to try to learn more about Houndmouth. And then we get to Say What? Where you'll hear from Larry Fitzgerald, Adam Vinatieri. You'll hear an amazing Luke Kuechly story. And yes, we'll make sure to break down thoroughly tonight's Hall of Fame game. Say What is next.
4: Packers star Micah Parsons says an October return date against the Cowboys is realistic. Imagine that. His first game back against the team that traded him away.
5: People are worried about the knee.
4: Will Parsons be ready to pack a payback punch?
5: They should be worried about how I'm going to play when I get back.
4: Westwood One Sports.
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0: This is Westwood One Sports Night. Here's Josh Graham.
1: Is this Sedona?
2: Hell yeah, it is, baby. I see you vibing.
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2: If the show's really good, I will be inebriated by the time that our show is on.
1: All the more reason. Not on the clock. What would be your alias? What would be Denton Day's alias?
2: I don't need an alias. Who needs an alias?
1: Only losers need an alias. I'm just saying, if you wanted to call in, if you wanted to get kind of soused and call the show and tell us about the Houndsmouth show, like, we just need to know, like, what would just tell Oliver a name so that it kind of tips us all off. Oh, okay.
2: Yeah, Denton.
1: We know who this is.
2: That'll tip him off. He'll be like, oh, I know who this is. This is the guy that I normally work with.
1: Denton in the district wants in to talk about Houndsmouth. Hey, guys! You guys! Houndsmouth. Really good. Really good. I love you guys. Did I ever tell you that? I love you guys. It's great. Nah, I think it's a good idea. Keep an eye on it. Let's hear from Hall of Famers. Let's talk Hall of Fame game and say, what?
4: They are who we thought they were.
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1: Hey, did you know that Westwood One Sports is the exclusive audio home of the Super Bowl and the NFL playoffs and Thursday Night Football and Monday Night Football and Sunday Night Football? That means we get to do a lot of cool stuff, such as call the Hall of Fame game. And Scott Graham, not to be confused with my dad, Scott Graham, he was on the call for the Hall of Fame game in Canton. And we have some of the highlights here. It was Arizona in front for a lot of the game. Carson Beck, a big part of the story, third round pick, part of the national runner-up Miami Hurricanes team. He had a touchdown pass early in the proceedings, and it sounded like this.
11: Back under center, sends a man in motion. Takes the snap. Quick throw, right side, fade route, caught, touchdown! Simi Fehoko with the catch in the corner of the end zone on a perfectly placed ball by Carson Beck, who continues to shine in his debut tonight. It puts the Arizona Cardinals back on top, 13-7.
1: 15 of 19, 188 yards, a touchdown pass right there for Carson Beck. But D-Day, would you believe me if I told you that Carson Beck actually didn't have the highest QB rating of Arizona quarterbacks tonight? USC and former Pittsburgh quarterback. Wasn't there like two other schools that this guy played at too? Kadon Slovis. 9 of 10 passing, 106 yards, and a touchdown pass. His QB rating, 144.2 to Carson Beck's 125.4. Where else did Kadon Slovis play, right off the top of your head, as a college football nut?
2: You are right that there was one more for Keaton Slovis.
1: High BYU. Major. High major. BYU. There it is. Yeah. He is an Arizona kid, so playing for the Cardinals, pretty cool. USC, Pittsburgh, BYU went undrafted and dealing as well. But Carson Beck is the story that everyone's going to overreact to on Friday. We're trying not to be that show. But we do remember on Black Friday 2024, One of the best college football games that season was watching the rivalry between the hedges, between Georgia and Georgia Tech. Haynes King, Brent Key, and the Jackets nearly upset Carson Beck's Georgia Bulldogs. It went to several overtimes. It went to that weird two-point shootout that nobody likes in college football, and Georgia ended up prevailing against the Jackets. Haynes King was that Georgia Tech quarterback then. He is the Carolina Panthers quarterback that took over for Kenny Pickett tonight. He played most of the game. 21 of 34 passing, 180 yards, two touchdowns through the air. But

0: dives for the end zone. Touchdown! Haynes King scrambles into the end zone with all zeros on the clock. And the Carolina Panthers are celebrating like mad in the end zone. They have won the Hall of Fame game 33-30.
1: Football rocks. Dudes rock. Scott Graham on the call. Westwood One Sports. Haynes King with the game-winning touchdown. Why are the Carolina Panthers and the Arizona Cardinals in this game? Well, because they have Hall of Famers going into the Hall this weekend. Larry Fitzgerald, Mr. Arizona Cardinal, was asked whether or not he ever considered joining a team that actually has pedigree, joining stronger NFL teams in hopes to potentially win a Super Bowl, which he never did in his career. And Larry had some comments that might raise some eyebrows.
2: I would be lying to you if it didn't cross my mind. I didn't think about it, you know, even had conversations about it, but never seriously tried to put it in motion. You know, I loved where I was at, and quite frankly, I don't know if it would have meant the same for me if I'd have went to somewhere who was already some super team, and I was just a part of that super team that already existed before I got there. You know, there would be a cheapness that I would feel about it personally.
1: Follow-up question. So you're a Michael Jordan guy versus LeBron, I guess. Michael's the greatest rather than LeBron. Seems to be what Larry's opinion. Tell me you're a Michael guy without telling me you're a Michael guy. Larry Fitzgerald. Man, it's a special career. It's a unique career for all the reasons that just staying at Arizona his entire career for one, but second in career receptions, second in career receiving yards. That's crazy. Only Jerry Rice has more receptions than you and more receiving yards than you. And let's not forget this, D-Day. Kurt Warner finished his career with Arizona in 2009. How many Arizona Cardinals starting quarterbacks do you think you can name that Larry Fitzgerald caught passes from? Talking about his last decade in the NFL. Not his first 5-6 years where he got to enjoy having a Hall of Famer throw to him, but the last decade where that's the part where him having that many receptions and that much receiving yards is impressive when you consider who the quarterbacks are. How many do you think you could rattle off?
3: Kurt Warner, Matt Leinart.
1: After Kurt Warner.
3: Does Leinart count? Because
1: he was before Kurt.
3: But I think he might have played after him. Carson Palmer, Kyler Murray.
1: Yeah, those are the two big ones. But then you get into the fun range. You want to talk about Kevin Cobb and Ryan Lindley?
3: It feels like I'm a count.
1: How about Josh Rosen?
3: Josh Rosen, state quarterback. Was McCown not in there?
1: I assume he is. I don't have the list in front of me.
3: I thought you had the list. Damn, I was in my trivia bag.
1: I got the card. Let me get the Cardinals starting quarterbacks here. Okay. Because you're right. There has to be a McCown somewhere in there, right?
3: I mean, one of those dudes had to play in Arizona in the 2010s.
1: Josh McCown apparently did not start any games last decade for the Arizona Cardinals. How about
3: that's
1: that?
3: Wild.
1: Drew Stanton.
3: Legend.
1: Remember Drew Stanton?
3: I pulled this list up. Lord have mercy. This is terrible.
1: Sam Bradford.
3: Jesus. Oh, my
1: it's
3: God.
1: It's pretty rough.
3: John
1: Brian
3: Skelton?
1: Hoyer?
3: Who even is that?
1: I think John Skelton started a playoff game for the Arizona Cardinals.
3: He did because somebody got hurt. Derek Anderson? Browns
1: Panthers
3: legend?
1: Panthers legend?
3: Oh. Is that Browns got them 10-6?
1: Yeah.
3: Blaine Gabbert. Oh, my God.
1: Again.

0: So we're going to talk with Kurt Warner tomorrow about Larry Fitzgerald and his Hall of Fame case. And just for his career. Is Larry Fitzgerald finishing second all-time in receptions and receiving yards, given the quarterbacks we just rattled off, more impressive than Jerry Rice having Joe Montana and Steve Young throwing to him his entire career?
1: Respectfully, no. I feel like it's easier for good wide receivers to have a lot of receptions when they have awful quarterbacks, because who else are they throwing it to? Hey, you
0: suck.
1: But
0: they still have to throw it to them.
1: Go to 11. Hey,
0: you,
1: Max
0: you still
1: Hall.
0: Have to throw it to him.
1: Just throw to the guy over there who's really tall, and he lines up kind of weird on the line of scrimmage. Just throw to him.
0: The guy with the butt that we talked about before has the big rump. That guy, Larry Fitzgerald. We're not opening that can of worms again. Don't know if we're going to... I don't know if that's going to come up with Kurt Warner tomorrow.
1: Can of worms or can of peaches?
0: Hey, now. Adam Vinatieri, Pro Football Hall of Famer. He was talking about being the third primary kicker to get into the hall earlier today, and here's what he had to say.
2: I never thought that it was a sure thing. You know, there's so many great players. You know, every year they make the list of the guys that are nominated for the Hall of Fame, and I'm dumbfounded on how they can figure out how you can whittle it down to four, five, six guys. You know, I'm just because there's so many guys that are worthy of that.
0: Adam Vinatieri, it's the Peter King rule. Can you tell the story of the NFL without this guy being mentioned? If the answer is yes, he's not a Hall of Famer. If the answer is no, put him in. Oh, but he's a kicker. Well, Adam Vinatieri is the NFL's all-time leading scorer. Adam Vinatieri, if not for the kick and the tuck rule game through the snow, who knows what the Patriots dynasty would become, if it would be a dynasty at all. Two game-winning kicks in the Super Bowl. Two more Super Bowl appearances with the Colts. It's just... And the win in 2006, Peyton Manning. Heck, you want to talk about Devin Hester, who got inducted last year. Who kicked it to Devin Hester in that Super Bowl? Adam Vinatieri. He's just a central piece of NFL history and the fabric of NFL history, and he belongs in the Pro Football Hall of Fame. Darren Gant has covered Luke Kuechly's entire career. He's one of the 50 Pro Football Hall of Fame voters. Joined us from the press box in Canton earlier tonight following Carolina's 33-30 win against the Cardinals. And the information I had going into our conversation with Darren, he had an incredible Luke Kuechly story regarding one of his co-workers with the Carolina Panthers. Enjoy this.
3: Here's the thing about Luke Kuechly, and if you go to Panthers.com, we've got an entire archive of Luke Kuechly to the Hall of Fame content. People are going to love it. But a lot of this stuff that we've learned about Luke Kuechly is that in addition to being an incredible football player, he's a normal human being. He hangs out with equipment guys, the ops staff. I mean, he doesn't just put on the letter jacket and show up and talk to players. He's a man of the people. And so one of his people is Greg Allman from the equipment room. Greg's wife, Bonnie, is our VP of venue operations over at Bank of America Stadium. Well, before they had kids, they had a big 120-pound Newfoundland named Paxton. And Luke calls one night. Bonnie answers. Hey, Bonnie, what's going on? It's Luke. What's up, Luke? Hey, I bought some barbecue, and I want to come over and play with the dog. Is that okay? Sure, Luke Kuechly. Bring barbecue to the house, play with the dog. So he gets to the house. They eat the barbecue. He plays with the dog. And at a certain point, Bonnie's like, my husband and I were going to watch a movie tonight, Luke. Do you want to just stay? And he was like, yeah, cool, sure. And Bonnie said, and there we were, me, my husband, and Luke Kuechly sitting on the couch watching The Notebook.
0: Amazing. Just an amazing story. Just sitting there watching The Notebook. Our guy, Darren Gant. Or his friend. Yes, D-Day.
1: I want to know what kind of barbecue he brought over. And did he bring enough for everybody? Because what happens if you buy the barbecue first and then they say, no, you can't come over? And then you have three people's worth of barbecue. Now, I think he could eat it. You know, he's a linebacker, leftovers. But still.
0: Leftovers, too. A couple other things about Luke. Huge fisherman. Like, when he is away from football, he is fishing. That is what Luke Kuechly is doing. That's what Luke Kuechly does. And he is really that everyman. I've told this story, but I just remember, I'll never forget watching the World Cup final, and Luke just posted up, sat next to us, and started watching the game, and he would like ask us questions, just be like, all right, well, who's this guy? Do you like this team? Is this player like just one of the guys hanging out watching ball? Ball knower, Luke Kuechly. Going to be on television as part of Netflix's TV package, Noah Eagle. And Luke Kuechly calling games this year. That includes the Thanksgiving Eve game between the Packers and the Rams. A lot of fun. Didn't think we'd have this much fun tonight with the Hall of Fame game. But yet, here we are. I'm going to make my way back out to the golf course on Friday. PGA Tour event is in Sedgefield, Greensboro, North Carolina. Don't know if that's on your radar at all, D-Day.
1: Not at all.
0: Do you have something else?
1: I was going to ask you about something in relation to Luke Kuechly, and then it totally slipped my mind. Well, yeah, I lost it.
0: Well, we'll get to, if you recircle it, let me know, because when I went to the golf course today, my intent was, I had never watched Brooks Koepka play golf before, so I wanted to follow Brooks around a little bit, did that, and somebody who knew me from the show walks up to me and says, by the way, his wife's not here. Okay, thanks for letting me know that. Which begs the question, is Brooks Koepka more famous than Jenna Sims is? Or do more people know who Jenna Sims is than know who Brooks Koepka?
1: Who is Jenna Sims?
0: This is the part where you get on the Google machine.
1: Can I
0: Google
1: it on a
0: work computer?
1: Like,
0: you introduced me to that
1: one
0: actress. I mean, you can. Like, you introduced me to that actress that was in The True Detective Season 1 that I didn't know by name.
1: Alexander,
0: because I don't watch as many.
1: Yeah. Could never.
0: I wasn't familiar. I felt like Shaq. Sorry, I was unfamiliar with your game. But Jenna Sims, talented.
1: What does she do?
0: And,
1: what are her talents?
0: She's a model. And talented.
1: Apparently she's in movies, too.
0: Is that right?
1: Yeah, you ain't seen none of these movies. And you're the movie guy. Unless you loved Sharknado 5. Global
0: Not a Sharknado
1: Swarming.
0: Person.
1: That's a real name.
0: Not sure who I'm going to follow at the golf course today.
1: Tiger Round?
0: Out there on Friday, but look forward to getting back out there. What's that? Tiger
1: is Tiger
0: around.
1: Or
0: he
1: is
0: showed
1: he
0: up. You know, he's just busy. Not golfing. Hanging out with Charlie, watching him golf. Charlie's not there either. Jim Nance is going to be out there. So I might see Jim Nance.
1: Ask him about Romo.
0: Probably not. Jim! That's what I will say if I see him. Jim! Do you think that's what happens when Jim walks around in public? People yell at him, Jim!
1: I hope not. I think you love Tony Romo more than most people.
0: I do. Fascinated by Tony Romo. What do we got and put it to bed today?
1: I think I'm beefing with my apartment complex. I'll tell you why next.
4: 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Said just about everybody for the last quarter century. And this year, questions keep coming. Shedeur Sanders or Deshaun Watson? Those are the options in Cleveland.
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1: Denton Day asks, is Will the Thrill Dalton going with you to the Wyndham Championship, the PGA Tour event on Friday? Yes, he is. Because we're going to go to Margaritaville on Free For All Friday, hours before we're celebrating on the air. And I'm going to have myself a loaded land shark, which led to Oliver asking, what's a loaded land shark? Glad you asked. It's when the bartender hands you a land shark beer and you take however much of a sip you want to take out of said beverage, and then whatever's left in the can, they fill to the top with tequila and then shake it up and hand it back to you. That's what you do. So you take a pretty big swig, you get more of that tequila mix, and it's nice. Maybe we could document this somehow on our channel. Would there be an appetite for that, you think, on Free For All Friday, us celebrating Free For All Friday during the day at Margaritaville with loaded Landshark in hand?
2: Sure. Why not? Especially if you shotgun it.
1: YouTube channel. Cool. YouTube channel, guys. Westwood One Sports. I'm going to do that. That's what I'm going to do.
2: Yeah, if this live video gets 20 likes, Josh will shotgun a loaded land shark that's half tequila.
1: Like it all. If we get 20 likes, I'm going to chug half the can and then have the other half be tequila. Boom. Now let's close out the program by putting this show to bed.
2: I'm beefing with my apartment complex at the moment. I like where I live.
1: Why's that?
2: But they're really getting on my nerves. So not only are we going to this concert, we're going out of town this weekend as well. We got back from a trip a couple of weeks ago, and there's a note in the door. You're like, uh-oh, what is this note in the door? So we pull it out, we open it up as we walk into the apartment, and it's a note saying, hey, we're going to have pest control come by on this date, and the date is August 7th, so today, technically on the East Coast. Hey, pest control is coming by August 7th. And I was like, sick. We've never had an issue with this, but the preventative care is top-notch. So let's prevent an issue from occurring, right? And they said in this, like, hey, normally this costs a lot of money, but we are giving it to residents free of charge. And I said, if it's free, it's for me. But I kept reading, Josh. And what happened when I got to the bottom was it told us what we had to do to make this pest control thing work. We have to empty everything out of the kitchen. Pots, pans, silverware, everything. If it is in the kitchen, it cannot be in the kitchen. And we had to basically move the entire kitchen to another room. My entire kitchen is to the left of me.
1: Really?
2: The entire thing.
1: Can I see?
2: I'm going to have to turn lights on. I don't know that my wife wants this to be public in here, but there's like knife blocks, air fryers, there's cutting boards, there's macaroni and cheese boxes.
1: See, I found a couple of bugs down where I'm at the moment, and so I got this really heavy duty, like insect and ant killer, and I went to town today, man. When I say I went to town, I did, all around the premises and in this room, and not going to lie, it feels pretty good. It feels pretty good to take care of business, stand on business, as they say.
2: Well, if
1: I think grammar school...
2: I'm worried that the people aren't going to come. They're going to be like, oh, actually, we got caught up, and we didn't get to your apartment in time, and that's not going to go over well.
1: Yeah, that'd be tough. I think grammar school is having a positive effect on your guy. I disagree. I think we are making more progress than you think. It's just not as noticeable the same way that if you see somebody every day, you don't recognize the growth. But when you don't see your aunt or your cousin, or if you don't see your cousin who's younger for 6 months, a year, you get to see the growth a lot more in every visit than you would if you saw them every day. That's what I'm saying. I think we're making more growth than I'm getting credit for. And got a win today in grammar school. Felt very good about it. Solid.
2: He gave you some easy topics.
1: It can't be when I win, it was too easy. When I lose, you're a dumbass. It just can't be that.
2: I'd never call you that.
1: I know, but that's the sense. That's what happens. It's when you lose. I'm disappointed in you. When you win, it can't
2: be every rap song.
1: It can't just be I'm proud of you. It can't just be I'm happy for you, and happy for your success. No, it's too easy. That's what I get. It's unbelievable.
2: I'll give you the attaboy if you go 3 for 3, no lifeline.
1: Maybe I could try to drop some of these expressions in interviews with golfers tomorrow. Could be a good idea.
2: Yes, please talk to Brooks Koepka about extendos.
1: And dripping the bezel. I don't know if that's going to make the cut. Make sure to follow Linnell's Cleveland Browns camp coverage. We got Kurt Warner that's going to be with the show on Free For All Friday. So it's going to be a banger of a show. We hope you're with us for it. Drake Toll, good luck topping this. You too, Addy Bates. Good luck with that. And Pete Souza, all those people. Because they're on the way. From Oliver and Denton and Darren Gant and all the Hall of Famers and Scott Graham. I'm Josh Graham.
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0: Friday. Friday morning early. It is the Drake Toll Show. Drake off today. My name is Mike Wickets. Hopefully you're having a good start to your day. Maybe it's a good end to your day. If you're our friends on the West Coast, I'm broadcasting live from the middle of the country in the Flyover Country Studios in my basement in Des Moines, Iowa. We've got our producer, Addie Bates, on the East Coast in D.C. Our board operator, Laura Jimenez, is on the West Coast in L.A. So we got all the time zones covered. And if you were lucky enough to stay up late last night, I guess late would be relative to where you are, but you got to watch, and I don't feel bad about saying this, the greatest Hall of Fame game in the history of preseason football. Damn, that was fun. And you know, I know there are people who put this out on social media right around June or July, and I'm guilty of it as well. And they say, gosh, I would kill for a Panthers-Cardinals football game right now. And we got it last night. And I had people last year, week one of the college football season, Buddy and I were football junkies, and we're getting ready for, do you remember Bill Belichick's first game as the head coach of the North Carolina Tar Heels? And they were playing TCU week one last year. And my neighbor's like, why do you guys care? And we said, it's football. You only get finite amount of games throughout the regular season. And then we get into like week 18 of the NFL season. And those games were brutal to watch, but I watched them. And now you get into the bowl games, and not like the college football playoff, but the other bowl games, like the, you know, the Music City Bowl, the Motor City Bowl, whatever. And people are like, why are you watching that? Because it's football, and you only get... Tell me that last night, the game-winning touchdown scored by Carolina's backup quarterback, Haynes King, coming down the field in the final 2 minutes of a football game against Arizona, led by Carson Beck. Tell me that wasn't exactly what you needed last night. Tell me that was not 100% what the doctor ordered.
1: Game on the line. King, he's going to step up. Pumps, runs, goal line. Is he in? Yes! Carolina wins! King's king. King of the night.
2: Look at him.
1: Whole team's out there mobbing him.
2: It's party time in Canton, Ohio. I tell you what, he pulled it out, didn't he? I mean, when he had to have it, take off and run. Let's go to your top skill. And he got it done, completed great passes.
3: That's so cool.
2: Love it. Great night. Great night in camp.
0: I have absolutely no idea if that is the greatest preseason football game of my life, the call on NBC and Peacock. But I can't imagine there being a more exciting, more dramatic, better preseason football game than what we got last night. Scoreless after one. Both teams scored 17 points in the second quarter. A little boring in the third, but then there were more fireworks in the fourth. The star of this one for Carolina, Haynes King. You might remember Haynes King if you're a fan of the Georgia Tech Yellow Jackets. He was their quarterback last year. Wasn't called on to throw a whole heck of a lot. Last night, though, 21-34 for a 180. Two touchdowns and scored the game winner, ran it in with 2 seconds left.
4: Yeah, we were trying to get Dick Post action on one side, and we had one-on-one on the other, dropping back, and it just kind of parted, and I was going to try to extend the play because, you know, obviously this is the last play of the game. It just kind of parted, and the linebacker started closing space, and I was like, oh, I can get around him, and that's what happened, and scored the ball.
0: Kenny Pickett was your starter yesterday for Carolina. 8 of 11, 62 yards. Both guys will be backing up Bryce Young when we get to the regular season. A bunch of guys you've never heard of had a bunch of yards and a bunch of plays. But this one was all about just excitement for me. This one was about getting football back. I wouldn't have cared if last night's final was 6-3. Just getting football back, turning it on, hearing Tirico, hearing Collinsworth, seeing the players, like all the stars sat, all the best players. You know, no Teteroa McMillan, none of Carolina's best players, none of Arizona's best players. You weren't getting like, you didn't see Jeremiah Love. You didn't see any of their really great players. And you didn't see Marvin Harrison Jr. I kid. I'm sure this will be the year that he turns it around. But it was awesome last night just to watch football and to see the game come down to the end. And here's how I know football is back. I had a two-leg parlay last night. Addy, my two-leg parlay was simple. It was boosted in one of the nine books I have on my phone. It was Arizona to score multiple touchdowns and win. And I had the multiple touchdowns thing done by halftime, and I had the Arizona win with 2 minutes to go. And that's how I know football is back. When I lose my two-leg parlay on the final play of the game when a third-string quarterback runs it in.
3: No. I think we need to say what kind of game this was. This was the Hall of Fame game that we're betting on right now.
0: This is it.
3: The Hall of Fame game.
0: Yes, we're betting. Listen, when you're a degenerate with nine betting apps on your phone and you got nothing else to do besides, you know, watch football. Look, I had already won a WNBA play earlier in the night, so I kind of rolled it over into the Hall of Fame game. I swear, 1-800-BETS-OFF. I don't. But did you stay up for the whole game? Addy, I know I was texting you late, but you were going to getting ready to go to bed because this is your normal shift. I'm just the fill-in guy.
3: Yeah, no, I stayed up for the first half, and then it was I tucked myself into bed, and I was singing, you know, night-night lullabies to myself. No, I did not stay for the whole game, so of course that means I got to wake up a little earlier, look at the recap and everything, and see that Carson Beck actually did something. So.
0: Carson Beck was really good. We'll get to him in a second. But I want to wrap up talking about Carolina because Dave Canales and this team, you know, they've been working on a couple of. I think Dave Canales, the head coach of the Panthers, and to our friends in Carolina, I love you, but I think your head coach, despite winning the division last year, Dave Canales is on the hot seat. Dude's got a losing record, won eight games last year, had a losing record last year, and because the NFC South sucks, the Panthers went to the playoffs because that division is so bad. There was a lot of stuff they were working on, he said, including finishing football games.
5: Well, that was a lot of fun. You know, just the back and forth of it, a really good game. Mike LaFleur, somebody that I've known for a long time, really doing a good job with that group. They ran the ball really well today. But the guys were resilient, and finish is what we talk about. Finish is what we preach as a team. We practice for these situations, end a half, end a game, put us in the best, use the timeouts, move the ball. Haynes did a fantastic job just keeping the play alive. Whatever you had to do, run it, throw it, doesn't matter. Move the chains and keep it alive. So really proud of the group.
0: You can't, and I'm going to make sure I back myself up here again. Mike Wickett in for Drake Toll here on the Drake Toll Show on Westwood One Sports. You can always jump in. You can call or text 310-840-4910. Hit me up on social media. I'm at Mike Wickett. There's two T's in Wickett. Every single thing that we are talking about when it comes to Carson Beck, who we'll get to, who was really good in the second quarter, when we're talking about Haynes King running in the game-winning touchdown, when we're talking about all these guys and the feeling and the excitement, a giant grain of salt, right? Like, we can't, as excited as I was to see football back, as excited as we all were to get a good game, a good finish, if you stayed up till the end, if you didn't, I understand, it was a preseason game. That's the caveat to all of this. This is still preseason football, okay? So if you, I mean, not that Arizona is going to be any good this year. Arizona has a legitimate chance to be 0-13. If you've seen their schedule, they have a legit 0-13 schedule in front of them. And I'm not trying to be an Arizona Cardinal hater. You can ask John Lund, one of our coworkers here who's in the desert, when he does a show on Saturday nights, often fills in for Drake here on Westwood One. That schedule is awful for Arizona. They start out at L.A., then Seattle, then San Francisco, then they go to New York and play the Giants. That going across the country is always tough. We know that. Detroit, the Rams, the Broncos, at Dallas, at Seattle, L.A., at Kansas City, Washington, Philly, then the bye week. That's legit 0-11. That is a legit 0-11 last night. So I think last night's game for Arizona was their last legitimate chance to get a win of a meaningful football game. I mean, there are other two preseason games. They have three preseason games because, again, this was the Hall of Fame game. They get the Raiders. They get the Cowboys. They get the Packers. You take what you can. I mean, the wins don't really matter. I understand that in the preseason. So everything we are talking about comes with a giant grain of salt. But the overwhelming feeling of excitement of getting a win was big. And even Dave Canales, the head coach of the Carolina Panthers, when he was asked, did you think about kicking a field goal and going for a tie last night?
5: Not a chance. Not for a second. No ties. No overtime in the preseason. Four downs the whole way. Brad knew it. And that kind of is why the nature of some of the calls came out at the end there, because we knew we had an extra down to play with.
0: Some of us would have taken a push if you would have kicked the field goal and their two-leg parlay might have been a put. Never mind. I digress. Over on the Arizona side, if you're a Cardinals fan, and I don't know any Cardinals fan who is excited for Jacoby Brissett and the Jacoby Brissett era, okay? This is one of the dumbest, weirdest holdouts in the history of the National Football League when Brissett was holding out with the Arizona Cardinals. Now, Arizona drafted Carson Beck in the third round. He was in college for like 9 years, I feel like. He was at Georgia for a while. He was at Miami last year. He and the U went to the national championship game, and they took him in the third round. You know, there was a time a couple of years ago when the mock drafts were coming out at this point of the college football season, Carson Beck was the number one pick in the draft, according to some experts, and didn't have a real good junior year or third junior year or fourth senior season. He was in college for a while. But they take him in the third round, and I do believe, and I just read you Arizona's schedule. It is brutal. I'm telling you right now, Carson Beck is going to be the starter midway through the year. There's just no reason, if you're 0-6 or 1-7 or whatever it is, if you're Arizona, to keep the Jacoby Brissett facade going on. And we saw last night, albeit against a lot of second and third and fourth stringers, that Carson Beck might have something. Again, giant grain of salt. We all understand the caveat that comes here. But Carson Beck last night, he was 15 of 19 for 188 yards and a touchdown. He was very, very efficient. And his head coach, Mike LaFleur, not to be confused with the head coach of my Green Bay Packers, Matt LaFleur, was asked to
6: same thing that I keep seeing at practice, where he just gets in and out of the huddle, and he doesn't make it too big. He just lives by the play. Again, I give a lot of credit to Hack, but really, you know, particularly Schaub, in terms of just the way Schaub played was that. He worried about one play at a time and executing that play and going through your progressions, not making stuff up. If it's not there, checking it down. If we're in a bad play, a bad call, don't make it worse. Call the keeper, you know, where we fake left, kept right back, and there was, I mean, eight guys in his face, and I knew better than that. And I told him, I said, hey, if the strong safety comes off the edge, just get some depth and be ready to ditch this. And sure enough, and he goes, he was laughing at the top when he saw that strong safety. And, you know, it's like, I wasn't laughing because it was a crap call, but man, he saved us, you know, in terms of just ditching that right there. And that's the right play in that moment. So I was proud of the way he played, and it's a good first stepping stone point.
0: I'm not going to be surprised if Carson Beck's a pretty good NFL quarterback. Guy has all the experience in the world. He was highly touted coming out of high school, went to two major programs. You know, it's not like Carson Beck went to Middle Tennessee State and then transferred to San Diego State. With all due respect to our friends at Middle Tennessee State and in America's finest city, he went from Georgia to Miami. Pretty damn good. And he took Miami, along with that great defense, to the national championship game. I mean, he's played in some huge football games. And so he was good last night. By the way, when he refers to Schaub in that soundbite, Mike LaFleur is talking about Matt Schaub, the former NFL quarterback who's now the QB coach in Arizona. Here's Carson Beck himself. Again, playing well.
7: I thought the whole time our offense was moving well. I mean, obviously, you've got to go look back at the film, and there's probably some, you know, minute details that we can clean up and fix up, but I thought we moved the ball well. I mean, the offensive line played really well. There was zero pressure. Again, guys were out there making plays, making contested catches. Running backs were fighting for extra yards. I mean, that's, and then the operation was just so good. Just getting in and out of the huddle. A couple false starts, but things that you can fix up. Again, I thought overall it was really clean.
0: It was the most entertaining Hall of Fame game I've ever seen in my entire life. It was one of the best preseason. I don't even know what this means. It was one of the best preseason games I've ever seen in my entire life. 33-30, Panthers win. They beat the Cardinals in Canton. Haynes King, the third string quarterback for the Carolina Panthers, runs the ball in with 2 seconds left before the snap. Arizona had just scored. King and company go down the field. King had a big 40-yard run to set everything up inside the red zone. It was a great game. It was great to get football back, man. It was awesome to get football back. 310-840-4910. 310-840-4910. You can call. You can text. We'd love to get your thoughts on it. We got a lot of football to get to today. A whole lot of football to get to today. Still to come. Guys getting paid at a spot we didn't used to pay people. We'll get to that next. Mike Wickett here on the Drake Toll Show on Westwood One Sports.
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0: 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My name is Mike Wickett, in for Drake Toll. Drake off today. He is back on Monday. And from what I have been told by our producers and our board operator for Addie Bates and Laura Jimenez, you guys call this show the Greg D. Troll Show. Is that right? Not the Drake Toll Show. Is that right, Addie, Laura? Is that right?
3: Laura, you can take this one.
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0: 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Okay, make sure I write that. I'll put that in my post-show notes.
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3: They're right. The listener is always correct, okay?
0: Exactly. It's like a customer at a restaurant. The listener is always correct. That's probably right. 310-840-4910, the phone number. You can call, you can text on last night's Hall of Fame game. Yeah. Is this a fair statement? I'm going to go around the room. And I know maybe, Addie, you went to bed a little early. Laura, I don't know if you're up. You're on the West Coast. Addie's on the East Coast. I'm smack dab in the middle in Des Moines, Iowa. The Hall of Fame game was better than the Super Bowl. The Hall of Fame came down to the final play, and a guy ran it in. The Super Bowl was terrible. I think the Hall of Fame game was a better game, more entertaining for us, the fans, than the Super Bowl actually was. Addie, your thoughts.
3: 1,000%. Yes, we had two teams, two quarterbacks who, again, I said it earlier in the show, I was shocked, maybe I was the only one, that Carson Beck, for his first NFL outing out there, was able to go and look the way he did. But yes, they blew the Super Bowl out of the water. Remember the Super Bowl? I'm like, oh man, I hope the Patriots remember how to play football at some point, right?
0: They did not, though. And actually, the last two Super Bowls have not been as good as the Hall of Fame game last night. Because Philly's, like, I remember watching the Philly.
21: Don't tell
0: Kansas,
21: the networks that.
0: Well, I know. You're telling me that Jalen Hurts versus Mahomes is a sexier matchup than Haynes King and Carson Beck and Kenny Pickett and Keaton Slovis?
3: Oh, yeah. I woke up excited to talk Haynes King and Carson Beck. That's my reason for breathing this morning.
0: Yes! And it should be. And it should be. By the way, for your fantasy drafts, of all those quarterbacks, you should draft none of them. Don't draft any of them. There's not a quarterback that played last night that should be on your fantasy team unless you're in a very deep dynasty league and you want to put Carson Beck on your bench and maybe he becomes something in 2027. But I remember watching Mahomes and Hurts 2 years ago, and I may have had money on Mahomes and the Chiefs. And I just remember watching Philadelphia treat Kansas City the same way that Seattle treated New England last year and just beat them to a pulp. And like by the middle of the third quarter, partially because of my bet, but more importantly, I was like, come on, can we just have a good Super Bowl? Can this be good into the fourth quarter? And neither game was any good. And no matter what Mahomes and Taylor Swift's boyfriend at the time did, and no matter what Drake May and his terrible offensive line did, they had nothing. They had nothing for Philly and Seattle. Last night, fireworks left and right in Canton, Ohio.
3: It was crazy. Hey, at least for the Patriots in the Super Bowl, it was very much like they didn't hear no bell. They didn't hear a bell. There was no bell.
0: They couldn't hear a bell. They were getting their ass kicked so bad they lost their hearing. They couldn't hear a bell. Seattle was like, we only need to rush four. All right, we're going to beat up your rookie right tackle, and we got this. It's no big deal. But last night was fantastic. It was drama. It was excitement. And we didn't even get some of the more attractive running backs. You know, with Carolina, there's the dual threat or the dual running back. You've got Chuba Hubbard, who some people were really down on last year after he got paid, and Jonathan Brooks coming off yet another ACL injury. That's going to be a good running back backfield battle to watch. Maybe that's probably going to frustrate you. Again, speaking of fantasy, if you draft one of those guys, the other one is always going to get the touches. It does not matter who you start. It's always going to work out that way. And then over on the other side, I mean, last night we saw Bam Knight. Nobody knows who that is. Nobody knows who Evan Hall is. All these nobodies running the football for Arizona because we're all excited to see Jeremiah Love. And I thought Tyler Allgeier was going to be RB1. And then Arizona made the worst draft pick, not the worst player. Jeremiah Love might wind up being the best player in the upcoming out of this NFL draft. But Jeremiah Love was the absolute worst possible pick for Arizona to make at number three. When you're as bad as Arizona is going to be, and they are devoid of talent. They've got, you know, Trey McBride is special. Michael Wilson's pretty damn good. Marvin Harrison has been an absolute bust so far. But your quarterback room is Jacoby Brissett, Keaton Slovis, and Carson Beck. You're not winning a lot of games. I don't know what the over-under is. I think it's 3.5. I could be wrong about that. Addy, can you check on the win total in the books for Arizona? They're not winning a lot of games. You could legitimately see, and I've gone through their schedule a bunch, 0-11 is a real possibility. 0-13 is not that unrealistic when it comes to Arizona. And when you're that bad of a team, adding a running back at that spot does you absolutely no good other than sell jerseys. That is the one thing. When you're getting to be good, that's when you add the running back. And in 2 years, there might be a special running back coming out of the college game that could help Arizona. But they're going to, and I don't know who's going to get the carries. I don't know how it's going to get split up. But Arizona's backfield is a mess with Jeremiah Love and Tyler Allgeier and James Conner. I know Trey Benson got banged up earlier this week, so maybe he's on his way out. Second, third-year player out of Florida State. But it's like you watch these running back battles and you're just like, what's the plan here? What would you say

0: Who's going to get the rock out of that backfield? More from Mike LaFleur.
1: Just like if Steph Curry's on fire and he's supposed to get his sub, you're not taking the hot hand out. And that's kind of the same approach you end up taking with a back. Like a back, just like a basketball player, any football player can get into a rhythm. It's like just keep giving him the football. Like he's just feeling it right now. So, again, hopefully at some time all those guys are going through that flow and they're kind of in that zone right there.
0: Did he just compare Jeremiah Love, Tyler Allgeier, James Conner, and or Trey Benson to Steph Curry? Did he really do that? You don't have a Steph Curry yet. Jeremiah Love might be a Steph Curry, but you don't have a Steph Curry quite yet. And again, from a fantasy perspective, I'm not touching that backfield unless I got Jeremiah Love at 1.1 in my dynasty draft. Because there's a reason they didn't just release James Conner. There's a reason they paid Tyler Allgeier. And I think Trey Benson's going to be the guy they let go. Maybe he can resurrect his career somewhere else. But that is going to be one of the most frustrating quarterback rooms in all of the National Football League for you if you're a fantasy football player. So draft Cardinals at your own risk. And also don't forget, they're going to be behind in a lot of football games. Jacoby Brissett's going to throw the ball a lot. That's going to take carries away from any of that three- or four-headed monster. And their offensive coordinator, quick, name the Arizona Cardinals offensive coordinator. I'll give you a hint. He's been a terrible head coach in the National Football League, in the AFC, in the AFC West. He was in Green Bay. Nathaniel Hackett is the offensive coordinator for Arizona and had this to say earlier during camp about Jeremiah Love.
2: I mean, he's definitely a rookie, and as we've talked about, and he'll keep growing every single day. I'm very excited for him. All those guys, not just him.
0: I like how he had to throw everybody else there. This is not what you want to hear about your star rookie running back that you drafted third overall.
2: I mean, he's definitely a rookie.
0: That means he can't pass protect.
2: I mean, he's definitely a rookie.
0: That means he's not very good at keeping anybody off the quarterback.
2: I mean, he's definitely a rookie.
0: Not good. Side note real quick. How does Nathaniel Hackett keep getting jobs? There are certain coaches, certain coordinators that I'm just not sure. Like, how do you keep, like Matt Nagy is another one. Matt Nagy is going to ruin Jackson Dart, okay? He's the offensive coordinator in New York. He ruined Mitch Trubisky, and Trubisky probably, you know, was taken ahead of guys like Mahomes, and he was taken ahead of guys like, you know, Deshaun Watson back when Watson was good. And they ruined Mitch Trubisky in Chicago. Now, I'm not saying he was going to turn into Joe Montana, but Matt Nagy does a really good job of neutering an offense. Look at the Chiefs offense after Eric Bieniemy left. They bring Matt Nagy back the last 2 years. Mahomes has been a mid quarterback. Now, I understand the personnel isn't great there in Kansas City, but then Matt Nagy, like John Harbaugh's first new big hire. Let's make sure Jackson Dart has the leader, the guy to get him ready for the next 10 years of his life, and we're going to bring him Matt Nagy. I don't understand. I digress. Mike Wickett in for Drake Toll here on the Drake Toll Show on Westwood One Sports. You can always jump in, 310-840-4910, 310-840-4910. You can call, you can text that number as well. And speaking of running backs are getting paid, man. These running backs are getting absolutely paid. And it's so weird because about 2 or 3 years ago, the whole mantra was you don't pay running backs, right? You don't pay our running backs in the NFL. The injury risk is too high. We run tread off the tires so quick. They fall off a cliff. They lose their speed. They lose their burst. They lose their ability. And yet this week, we have seen like $200 million go out to three different running backs. And I'm not saying they're not worth it. It's just refreshing, I think, for a lot of us to look at Bijan Robinson, Jonathan Taylor, and Jahmyr Gibbs get these massive contracts. And good for these guys, man. I mean, if you're going to ask me, Wicket, who's the best player in the National Football League? Non-quarterback, because we always side with quarterbacks. It's hard for me to keep Bijan Robinson or Jahmyr Gibbs off that list, right? I mean, Robinson, despite the fact that who was his offensive coordinator in Atlanta? Zach Robinson. Zach, if you're a fantasy player and you have Bijan Robinson on your team last year, How frustrated.

0: with you with every red zone carry. Always went to Tyler Allgeier. Always went to Tyler Allgeier. And that dude was such a bowling ball. He would knock people over. He's so big. So I thought it was a really good signing for Arizona at the time to make him RB1. And then they drafted Love. But even despite the fact that Zach Robinson hated your fantasy team so much that he gave the football to Allgeier in the middle of the red zone, he was still fantastic. Robinson still had 1,400 rushing yards. He almost had a 2,000-yard season last year. Scored a whole bunch of touchdowns. Like, Bijan Robinson, in my mind, is the best player in the National Football League. Just turned 24 a couple of months ago and got paid. $22.25 million average salary, and set the goal, set the bar, and then like 12 hours later, it was Jahmyr Gibbs getting, what was it, 3 years. Okay, so Bijan got three at 75, and Jahmyr Gibbs got three at 75.75. Okay, whatever. But those are the two guys right there, man. That's a fun little rivalry between those two. You know, Bijan was drafted in 2023, four picks ahead of Jahmyr Gibbs. And both picks, you have to go back a couple of years and think about this, both picks were under the old mind of thinking. We don't draft running backs. You don't pay running backs. You don't take a first-round running back. Are you kidding me? That's suicide. That hurts your franchise. Well, the Falcons landed on gold when they took Bijan Robinson, and it hasn't turned into a lot of playoff success. The Lions, as we know, have had one of the most exciting offenses the last couple of seasons, and a lot of that runs through Jahmyr Gibbs, and I expect him to have, he and Bijan to both have monster years running and catching the football this year. I'm really excited to see what Atlanta does with Stefanski as their head coach, how he's going to utilize Bijan now that Zach Robinson's the hell out of there. And then Jonathan Taylor. Jonathan Taylor did that weird thing where he got a second massive contract. Remember back in 2023, he wanted a trade and got a 3-year, $45 million deal. And then now gets another 2-year, $44 million deal. Nice, by the way, to have the money go up with fewer years. It kind of does show you what Indianapolis is thinking. Like, okay, we'll give you money because of what you've done. You've been one of the only true workhorse backs in the National Football League. He had 1,600 yards last year, and he's probably going to become the all-time leading rusher in Colts history, and he gets a 2-year deal. I don't know if he sees the end of that 2-year deal, but I'm going to bet he doesn't get a third deal worth $45, $50 million as he has the last 2 years. And then you got Saquon, who's the fourth highest paid running back, and then McCaffrey and Ashan and Derrick Henry, Breece Hall. And Jeremiah Love is in the top 10 and has yet to take an NFL snap. You got to love that. So we got all these quarterback battles, but we have these running back battles going on as well. And guys are getting paid at a position we didn't value as recently as 2 or 3 years ago. Now you got guys getting paid, and good for them. Good for Bijan, good for Gibbs, good for Jonathan Taylor, and hopefully if you're a fan of those teams and those players, they have great years for you. Coming up, there are two incredible fan contests. Not that we're running here on Westwood One Sports. One's in Philly, and one's in Akron, Ohio. Has nothing to do with LeBron James. One's in Philly, one's in Akron, Ohio. I want to tell you about, and want to invite you in right now. Have you ever won a really cool contest? Like a trivia is one thing, okay? I know our producer, Addie Bates, is a trivia maven. And that's one thing to win trivia contests, Addie. What's the coolest prize you ever got for winning one of your bar trivia contests, Addie?
1: 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Shots.
0: Yeah, okay. Gift card for more beer.
1: Cool, I've won some cool contests outside of trivia. Don't you
0: okay.
1: fear.
0: I want to hear about this. And I want people to jump in. If you're driving around, waking up early, third shift, first shift, haven't had your coffee yet, 310-840-4910. What is the coolest contest you have ever won? Maybe it was radio. Maybe it was a raffle. Maybe it was an auction. Whatever it is, you can call or text 310-840-4910. We'll get to that coming up next. Mike Wickett in for Drake Toll here on the Drake Toll Show on Westwood One Sports.
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0: happy Friday to you wherever you might be all across this network, Westwood One Sports. I'm Mike Wickett, filling in for Drake Toll on the Drake Toll Show. By the way, do we know, Addie, Laura, do we know why Drake is off today? Are we allowed to say, like, if it's very personal, maybe I should have done this before we came back from break. Because people have asked me, I do weekends here on Westwood One. I do Saturday nights and Sunday nights from 7 to 11 Eastern time. And I got a tweet once. Someone said, what do you do during the week? And I said, I drive Uber around here in Des Moines, Iowa. And yesterday I was driving, I was going to pick up a family of four or whatever in South Des Moines. And I get this text from our boss and it said, hey, can you fill in? All of a sudden, Drake has to be off tomorrow. And I'm at a light. I'm going 50 miles an hour. I'm trying not to text and drive. Fail. And I'm like, of course, I would love to fill in for Drake. I never found out why Drake's not here today. And if it's a personal thing, you can just say he's sick. But do we know why Drake's not here today?
1: It could be a myriad of things. It could be the fumes from his perm got to him.
0: Oh, my God.
1: So maybe he's just not here. There could be a lot of things going on here. He does have tummy. He could have slipped on a banana peel. He is a part of the Savannah Bananas.
0: Yes, that I know. Yeah.
1: There could have been a lot of things going on over there. He lives. Okay. I mean, he does the show from an electric shed. It could have caught fire.
2: I would say Savannah storms.
1: We do not know.
2: Lightning.
1: Was there a
0: hurricane down in Savannah that I did not hear about?
1: If there is, it probably involves rum and fruit punch. But
0: does he have like a fitting for a new fur coat? Because I see him wear that on the broadcast all the time.
1: I told you there could be a lot of things going on. We're still trying to get to the bottom of it. We'll update you as we get information.
0: Yeah, let's get our crack staff on it. Either way, happy to be here. Reminder, if you're a football fan, the 2026 season's almost here. Experience the thrill of game day when you purchase tickets through the NFL's trusted and verified ticket partners. Buy your tickets today. What is the coolest contest you've ever won? 310-840-4910. I asked that because there are two contests, one that's done and one that's coming up, that I think are cool for fans. Listen to this play-by-play announcer for the Philadelphia Phillies.
3: One more to go tomorrow night, and then a three-game set with the Blue Jays over the weekend. Painter delivers. It's a check swing. It's a called strike three. He got him. So Ortiz down.
0: Sounds like a pretty darn good announcer, right?
3: There's a pitch that's lined over shortstop, a base hit for Dylan Cruz, and he reaches first base safely with a one-out single.
0: I mean, it's not bad. Here's the thing.
3: Swung on and popped up into shallow left field, playable, and caught out there by Brandon Marsh, and that is the second out of the inning.
0: That's not the Phillies' normal broadcaster. That is not the guy who normally calls Philadelphia Phillies games. That is 73-year-old Lewis Cobb, who spent $22,000 in an auction and got to call an inning for the Philadelphia Phillies earlier this week. That guy sounds like, and this is not a knock on today's broadcasters, but today's baseball broadcasters all kind of sound the same. They're all very professional. They have the voice like this, and they're very nuts and bolts. Long gone are the days of the late Bob Uecker or Harry Carey or the great Vin Scully. Like, you don't get those kinds of voices very much, and this guy sounds old school as hell.
3: Here comes a rise, swings, and a fly ball. Medium depth, left field. Lilly has it, and that'll do it.
0: I was, like, blown away when he did the top half and the bottom half, and the bottom half, there was actually a massive rainstorm. So you could tell they were trying to get the inning over, which sucks because the guy spent $22,000 on the auction, the charity auction. But I thought that was really cool to win that. And then here, the other one that I think is a really neat thing for fans. And again, you can jump in at 310-840-4910. You can text in as well. What's the coolest contest you've ever won? You can win this one in Akron. The Zips football season is kicking off in a few weeks. And you can enter to call the first drive on offense of the season. Here's their athletic director.
4: We just kind of said, what's the craziest thing that we can do and get away with for our fans? This is an incredible experience for someone. We think this entire community is going to appreciate it. We just did not know that one tweet was going to be seen by over 13 million people in less than 24 hours. And now it's become a national phenomenon. And it's awesome. If you get the opportunity to do this, you're going to tell your children, they're going to tell their children, especially if they score a touchdown. It's going to be the most wonderful experience they've ever had.
0: Season ticket holders are automatically entered. You can enter at the Akron Zip site or whatever. But you just know, if it's a regular, you know, Joe like you or me, what are the first three plays you're calling on offense? Fly pattern bomb, fly pattern bomb, fly pattern bomb. Ain't no way some keyboard warrior is winning this thing that lives in Ohio is like, yeah, we're going to call a counter run on three and hit the A-gap. No, we're not doing that. We're throwing the bomb on every play like it's NFL blitz. I love this contest. So you know, by the way, they play Robert Morris. Akron plays Robert Morris week one. What an insult to Robert Morris. Like, I don't think Robert Morris is a very good team, Akron out of the MAC. But, like, if you're Robert Morris, you're like, wait a minute. The first drive, Steve from Sandusky, Ohio, gets to call the first drive against us? I would be pissed off. Addie, would you call any running plays if you got to call the first drive of the year for Akron?
1: Let me tell you what I would do, because I won all the time in Madden when I was a kid. It was the dumbest thing ever. As the center, I would just carry the ball. I would take it as a snap. Ready? And I would just go. I would just go. Me with my fat ass, just go all the way down, score a touchdown. They never saw it coming.
0: I would run every play from movies that I possibly could. I would run from Little Giants, the annexation of Puerto Rico. I would run with a play when Necessary Roughness when Paul Blake hit Popke in the end zone. I would run every single play from a movie that I possibly could and see if any of those plays actually worked. What was the one from Any Given Sunday? Comanche. We were at the end of the season with Al Pacino and they run the halfback toss. I would to Jamie Foxx. I would find the one from Friday Night Lights that didn't work for Permian in high school. I'd run that play. I'd run every play from every movie. That would be what I would.
1: Boy, Bobby Boucher.
0: Yes. Yeah, exactly. 310-840-4910. Mike Wickett in for Drake Toll here on Westwood One. What is the coolest contest you've ever won? The guy won... It, and he paid for it, but he won the auction to call an inning for a Phillies game. Akron's given you a chance to call the first drive of the season. Let's go to Josh in Fort Worth. You're on Westwood One Sports. What's up, Josh? Good morning. What's the coolest contest you've ever won, Josh?
5: Hey, good morning. How are y'all?
0: All right. What's the coolest contest you've ever won?
5: Man, I won a trip to Dallas Cowboy training camp last year and got to have dinner with Michael Irvin.
0: Okay, that's really cool. Now, I'm a Packers fan, so I don't understand. Are fans not allowed at training camp? Because in Green Bay, they build a practice field and put stands around it, and it's must-stop. It's a must-stop for tourism. They don't do that in Dallas?
5: Oh, man, we go to Oxnard, California, and we had full access. I got to meet Dak Prescott, Ferguson, Turpin. Man, it was great.
0: Did they pay for your flight to California?
5: Pay for the flight, hotel, and every meal was at a 5-star restaurant.
0: Dude, that's pretty awesome. What's it like to eat with Michael Irvin?
5: Man, what you see is what you get. He is live and living color, man. He is intense, and they even told me I couldn't get him hyped up because I grew up in the era where the Cowboys won the Super Bowls.
0: Yeah.
5: And they're like, don't get him stirred up because he will go off the rails, man.
0: Yeah, he'll do rails. No, that was the old school. Not anymore. That was back in the day. Josh, thank you for calling, man. 310-840-4910. Do I have to read this text? The coolest contest I've ever won was my wife's heart. Addie?
2: Okay.
0: Can you block that person?
2: Okay.
1: Guys, there's no lovey-doveyness on this show.
0: Yeah, okay? Come on now. That's ridiculous. Addie, what's the coolest contest you've ever... I don't know how much time we have left in the hour. What's the coolest contest you've ever won?
1: Well, it wasn't eating with Michael Irvin. What it was is that it was with MLB Network Radio, and I got to meet some of the guys, and it turned out I started like interviewing them, and they were like, hey, actually, do you want to intern with us? So it was just supposed to be me meeting the guys. And they're like, you seem really good at interviewing. Would you like to intern? And so then I interned with MLB Network Radio that summer.
0: You won an internship with Major League Baseball Network, Radio Network?
1: I am now hired there. So at least I think there's some, you know, talent there at least.
0: That's
1: guys.
0: Not bad. You want to jump in? You can. 310-840-4910. If you're on hold, we'll get to you. You can text. What's the coolest contest you've ever won? Was it a raffle? Was it an auction? Was it a trivia contest? What was it? You got a guy who won the chance to call it a Phillies game, call an inning in a Phillies game, which I think is really neat. The Akron Zips are letting you call the first drive of the season. What's the coolest contest you've ever won? 310-840-4910. Also, we're going to get to a quarterback battle that is pretty much over. Even though they want you to believe it's still going on, we'll talk about it coming up. Mike Wickett in for Drake Toll. It's the Drake Toll Show on Westwood One Sports.
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0: Happy Friday to you. It's the Drake Toll Show here on Westwood One Sports. I am not Drake Toll. My name is Mike Wickett. You can follow me at Mike Wickett on Instagram, TikTok, Facebook, Twitter, Threads. Although Threads has become a horrible place. But you can follow me there anyway. Thank you so much for hanging out wherever you are, all across this great country, up in Canada. 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You can also tell your smart speaker, hey, Alexa, play Westwood One Sports. We're on, are we on YouTube? Where? How can people watch this show, Addie?
1: Oh, yeah, YouTube, X on Westwood One Sports, and Drake Toll's X. Yeah, we're everywhere.
0: We're everywhere. Appreciate it.
1: You can't get
0: that.
1: Rid of us.
0: No, it's infectious. We were talking about this last hour, and there were two contests. At least one went down last week, and one is ongoing right now, where there was a fan who spent $22,000, and he won an auction to call a Phillies game, or at least an inning in a Phillies game. And here's what he sounded like.
2: One more to go tomorrow night, and then a three-game set with the Blue Jays over the weekend. Now, Painter delivers. It's a check swing. It's a called strike three. He got him. So Ortiz down.
0: I'm not going to lie. He sounds pretty good.
2: Swung on and popped up into shallow left field, playable, and caught out there by Brandon Marsh, and that is the second out of the inning.
0: His name is Lewis Kolb. He's 73 years old, and he won an auction. Pretty cool contest to win. And we're asking you, what is the coolest contest you've ever won in your life? 310-840-4910. You can call, you can text, 310-840-4910. And then Akron, the Zips. College football is starting in a couple of weeks, and the Zips have a contest that you can enter where you get to call, if you're the winner, the first drive of the season on offense. You get to call the plays, obviously within reason with the head coach, but you get to call the plays. Here's their athletic director.
3: We just kind of said, what's the craziest thing that we can do and get away with for our fans? This is an incredible experience for someone. We think this entire community is going to appreciate it. We just did not know that one tweet was going to be seen by over 13 million people in less than 24 hours. And now it's become a national phenomenon. And it's awesome. If you get the opportunity to do this, you're going to tell your children, they're going to tell their children, especially if they score a touchdown. It's going to be the most wonderful experience they've ever had.
0: With all due respect to Akron Zips athletic director Andrew Goodrich, I don't know if calling the Akron Zips opening drive against Robert Morris, even if it leads to a touchdown, is the most exhilarating experience of my life. I mean, it would be cool, don't get me wrong, and I guarantee there are passionate, hardcore Akron Zips fans. I know you're out there where you're probably listening to us in Ohio right now. But is that the experience of a lifetime? Like he's explaining, like it's cool, don't get me wrong, but it's still, you're still calling an Akron Zips drive in September against Robert Morris. Like, am I way off, Addie? Am I way off? Like, it's cool. I'm not knocking it.
1: I don't know. When I was in high school, I used to keep stats for our baseball team, but the coach trusted me so much. He was like, hey, should I keep them in? I'm like, yeah, and here's why. And he'd be like, no, you're right. I should do
0: that. Same thing. Same thing.
1: Yeah. So, I mean, like, yeah, I guess it's cool. Like, yeah. And then when, you know, like, you can do, like, it was more than one play or more than one thing.
0: Mm-hmm.
1: Okay. So, yeah, it is fun. You feel like you have power for one whole play, but, you know, if it's going to cost you $22,000, like the Phillies, woo.
0: That's a lot of a dough. But he's a retired guy. He's probably got it. Who knows? Yeah, so what's the coolest contest you have ever won in your life? Maybe it was a radio contest, trivia contest. Maybe you won an auction. Maybe it was a random drawing. 310-840-4910 from the Westwood One text line. If I was Robert Morris, and again, Robert Morris is playing Akron week one. If I was Robert Morris, I'd have everyone in that town trying to win. That way I could tell him what I'm going to play. I wonder if they thought about that. That's actually not bad to self-sabotage the winner. Now, I will tell you, Akron, when they hit the button to pick the random winner of the million people or whoever, it's not like when you do a random draw for your fantasy football and you live stream it with your buddies so you know it's legit. Like, I'm not saying they're fixing it, but they're going to make sure that the winner is from Ohio, okay? That the winner of the Akron Zips contest is not going to be from wherever the hell Robert Morris is. And I have no idea where Robert Morris is. No clue. No idea. What is the coolest contest you've ever won? Our board operator, Laura Jimenez, has been dying to get her answer up. No. Laura, what is the coolest contest you've ever won?
4: Okay, so as a kid, I would spend summers, not something, let me, okay, first of all, Addie's making it sound like I was tied down at home and had to learn all of this stuff. No, no, okay, it was like one or two summers in my childhood where I learned all the Bibles, in all the books in the Bible, all 60 whatever of them.
0: You know, okay, how old were you when you did this?
4: I don't know, like 11, 12.
0: Okay. So
4: 10.
0: when you were a rock star 11-year-old, where were you living, Laura?
4: Here in Los Angeles.
0: Los Angeles, Hollywood, Tinseltown, all the stars. And Laura Jimenez, you were learning the books of the Bible. Okay.
4: Some children were learning scripts for Disney. I was learning the books of the Bible.
1: Laura, it's just, I listen, it's like, hey, Dad, can I go to Disneyland? No.
0: No.
1: No, no, it was the, Addie, learning the books of the Bible.
0: Addie, it was the other way around. It was Laura, do you want to go to Disneyland? And she's like, no,
1: Dad.
0: I'm up to 57. I got to get the last nine books.
1: Oh, God. Yeah. That's a summer for sure. That's a good way to spend fun.
4: And not just in English. It was in Espanol. Okay. I'm a bilingual.
0: So how many could you get without cheating?
4: I don't know.
0: There are 66 beginning with the Old Testament.
4: Oh.
0: How many? Could you get all 66 back then?
4: Oh, yeah. I won.
0: You won?
4: I won.
0: Okay, hold on. Back up. Was that a Books of the Bible off? Like, who can go? Like, you would go.
4: It was like a summer competition. It was people learning all the books in the Bible. It was like, how many verses could you memorize?
0: I love this. Were any other kids good?
4: Yeah. It was me and a little friend of mine called Jonathan. It was a little battle off, and that's what made it come.
0: And you beat Jonathan?
4: Yes, I beat Jonathan. Shout out to Jonathan.
0: What's up? What's Jonathan doing right now?
4: He's married, lives in Lancaster, works for some space.
0: What's up, Jonathan? What's going on? All right, Laura, let's go. Ready?
4: God.
0: How many? And you can do it in English or Spanish, whatever you prefer.
4: Oh, my God.
0: Let's see how many of the books of the Bible or if you get them out of order, I think Addie and I will let that slide. But how many in a row can you get? Go.
4: Genesis, Exodus, Leviticus, Números, Deuteronomio, Josué, Jueces, Ruth, Primera y Segunda de Samuel. Primera, segunda de Reyes, primera, segunda de Crónicas, Esdras, Nehemías, Esther, Job, Salmos.
0: I don't speak Spanish, so you lost me.
4: I don't know.
0: But you're doing great.
4: Proverbs. Ecclesiastes. I don't.
0: I followed you for most of that. I took ninth grade Spanish, but I you got Genesis, Exodus, Leviticus, Numbers, Deuteronomy. Joshua, Judges, Ruth, Samuel 1, Samuel 2, Kings 1, Kings 2, Chronicles 1 and 2, Ezra. You did really good. I'm impressed.
4: John. Matthew, John, Luke.
0: Ecclesiastes, Song of Solomon, Isaiah, Jeremiah, Lamentations, Ezekiel, Daniel, Hosea. Somebody in their car is like, you guys keep going, you're halfway there. Like, somebody's really mad.
4: Someone knows what I'm talking about. I know someone out there also learned all of them. I am not alone, okay?
0: I bet. Oh, no doubt. No doubt. Unreal.
4: All my
0: I'm impressed.
4: Call in.
0: That's still pretty damn good. That is still really good.
4: Give me a day. Give me an hour. I can get them to you by the end of the show.
0: Later on in the show, we're going to do one of the things that I do on my Sunday night show, and we're going to rank stuff. So I think it's appropriate that Laura Jimenez will rank her top five books of the Bible. I think you have to give us your five favorite with message.
4: Okay. This is really gonna hit the middle of America.
0: Yeah,
4: markets.
0: Yeah. This is what Drake was hoping for when he took the day off. Let's see if we can hit this. I don't have a big contest that I won, and I know this is gonna sound kind of arrogant when I say this. I've been in radio for 27 years. I didn't have to enter to win a lot of stuff. Like, any contest, like, we go to a Packers game with our radio station. I was on the bus when I worked in Milwaukee on our affiliate, 1250 up there. Concerts. When my wife actually also works in radio, and we've been in the same market for a while now. So, like, I didn't have to enter to go see Taylor Swift twice. I didn't have to enter to go see Shinedown or Korn here in Des Moines because I worked at a rock station here in Iowa for 5 years. So, like, I'm a little spoiled is what it is. So I never actually had to enter to win any of those kinds of contests because sometimes they were like, go with the radio station contests or, you know, hang out with, you know, the jocks or the, you know, talk show hosts or whatever. So I understand how this sounds. It's sounding worse every time I speak. Every time I utter words, it sounds worse.
1: No, for sure.
0: I know. Addie, what is the coolest contest you've ever won?
1: Well, other than my
0: besides internship, your internship, have you ever won a cool prize, like a physical prize, not like a career?
1: Yeah, no. And I still use it to this day. I think it's pretty cool. I won a contest for a backpack for bowling, guys. That's a pretty big deal. And
0: it sounds like a charity fundraiser. Backpacks for bowling. Like what?
1: No.
0: What is that?
1: No, so I grew up bowling as a kid, and I went to college D1 on a bowling scholarship, and I won this backpack from a professional bowler, and I still use it today. So
0: was it Parker Bone? Who did you win the backpack from?
1: That's show. No. His name is Francois Lavoie. He's from Canada.
4: What?
1: Francois Lavoie.
0: It's one of the books of the Bible, Laura, that you missed.
1: You were supposed to know that. That one was number 56.
0: Right.
1: What the hell, Laura?
0: What did you do to win the backpack from Francois whatever?
1: I kind of don't remember. I think it was just like, you know, put your name in the hat and we'll just, you know. But then I've also tickets to see Hall & Oates, by the way, which was February of 2020. No, March of 2020. So we actually just didn't go to that because of something called COVID.
0: Can I tell you, I've been to a lot of shows, like I mentioned. The most disappointing show I've ever been to was Hall & Oates.
1: Oh, great.
0: I saw him in Kansas City. Train open for Hall & Oates.
1: Nice.
0: I know most people make the face. If you're watching on the stream, you get to see Addie's face. She had something really sour when I said Train. Her whole face scrunched up. Train was great. You know every Train song that they played.
1: Oh, yeah.
0: Hall & Oates was terrible. And I was so upset because I'd seen Train twice, but I'd never seen Hall & Oates before. And you get there, and they obviously don't like each other. They still don't like each other.
1: Oh, yeah.
0: And every song was like, okay, we're going to do a two-minute guitar solo in the middle of every song. And it was like an extended remix of every Hall & Oates song. And I looked at my wife, who was pregnant at the time, and I was drunk. And I looked at my wife, and I said, is this boring? And she was like, yes. Because I was like, Just play Rich Girl and shut up. Like, I just want you to play the stuff that we know, and I want this concert to be an hour and a half. We got done. It was like 2.5-3 hours long, and our friends who were sitting a couple rows behind us were all walking out together. And I said to my friend DJ, and I said, DJ, did you guys like that? And they said, we were bored. And I'm like, yes, thank you. And I was so, because I wanted to see Hall & Oates. It was on my bucket list.
1: Yeah.
0: So you didn't miss much, from my opinion.
1: That is so funny. About a month ago, I was in Denver, so I went to Red Rocks and I saw Blues Traveler, and I was under the influence, okay? I was.
0: You were in Colorado. It's fine. It's okay.
1: But I'll tell you, every song, they made it 20-something minutes because they were like a jam band, and I was like, but I wanted to go to Red Rocks. This is who's playing. And I just sat there, and I think I stared at the sky. I was like, holy crap, this sucks.
0: Yeah.
1: I was like, it's just getting worse.
0: Like, I didn't pay for a Fish concert.
1: Just sing Hook, damn it.
0: All right. Yeah, just play. Yeah, play Hook and run around and let's get out of here. Okay. Mike Wickett in for Drake Toll. Coming up on the other side, did the Commanders find their missing piece? Denton Day is going to join us from Commanders Camp. That's coming up next. 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

0: I feel like this was a shot at my criticism of Hall & Oates in the last segment, Laura. Is that accurate?
1: Correct.
0: Thank you. Appreciate you. It's the Drake Toll Show. Mike Wickett filling in for Drake Toll here on Westwood One Sports. You can always jump in, 310-840-4910. The NFL got off to a nice start last night, the Hall of Fame game. It was Carolina 33-30 winners over the Arizona Cardinals. A walk-off win, getting the preseason rolling. And there are a lot of storylines all over the NFL, as always. And one of the, I wouldn't say a big domino, but a mini domino finally dropped as Stephon Diggs signing on with the Washington Commanders. Maybe that answers who's going to be opposite Terry McLaurin for the upcoming season. Joining us from Commanders camp, you hear him on the pre- and post-game show for the Washington Commanders. Also, a Westwood One teammate, Denton Day, is with us. Denton, thanks for coming on, man. How you doing?
2: Mike, what's up, man? I'm happy to be here, and I'm happy to see Stephon Diggs, hopefully in uniform in some capacity for the first time in like an hour.
0: Realistic expectations for him at this point in his career in this offense?
2: I would say still pretty high. Like, I don't think he's going to be what he was in Buffalo. Maybe he's not even what he was in New England, but I don't know that they're going to be asking for 1,000 yards from him. I think if you get it, that's going to be great. But the expectation is that, you know, Terry is going to be wide receiver one, Terry McLaurin, and then Diggs will be wide receiver two. So if you can get something around, you know, 750 yards with, I don't know, a handful of touchdowns, four, five, six touchdowns, something along those lines, then I think you're very, very happy. And if that's what your wide receiver two is doing, odds are Terry McLaurin is a little above that. You get him a couple thousand yards, and right there you have two explosive playmakers.
0: Kingsbury out, David Blau in. Are you noticing, you know, is this offense getting picked up by Jaden Daniels and by McLaurin and some of these other guys so far, or is this really still a training camp work in progress?
2: So it's definitely more of a training camp work in progress, but with Jaden Daniels at quarterback, I think any training camp that's a work in progress is still really, really good. So it's interesting. The first couple of days of practice, you kind of saw the work in progress. Like, they're moving a little bit slower. He was processing a little bit slower. And then, so they were off yesterday, but the 2 days before that, you really started to see it click. Like, they started kind of stacking things on top of each other that they had been working on. I call it building the building blocks up. And then you saw Jaden Daniels start to operate at a level that we're optimistic here in the nation's capital that he's going to play for the entirety of the season this year. And he just starts throwing the ball around the yard. He's making the right reads. He's delivering the ball really, really quickly. You're like, all right, this is the guy that we saw in 2024, and it's nice to see him back.
0: It seemed like last year, you know, or the last couple of years, his first 2 years in the league, that Daniels was asked to do so much with his arm and his legs. And that's not good. Daniels is a decent sized guy, but he's not thick. Like, his frame is smaller. Is that, do you think, a point of emphasis with David Blount in Kingsbury not, is keep him under center, get the ball out of his hand quick, or do you expect him to have another, you know, 500-600 yard season on the ground?
2: So I think 500 is going to be realistic, just because I think there's going to be a game or two where he goes crazy. But they're all under center, right? Or at least a lot under center as they're installing the new offense. And maybe my favorite little detail so far of training camp through the first week is that I can't really count how many times that Jaden Daniels has tucked and run, because it really hasn't been a lot. And you watch some of these other quarterbacks, and, you know, with training camp, as you know, you got to sit through third team reps and fourth team reps. And you know, Sam Hartman likes to tuck and run. Mike, Marcus Mariota likes to tuck and run in seven on sevens. Jaden doesn't really do that. So, you know, he's delivering the ball. I think you'll see maybe a little bit more limited running compared to what it was in 2024. But my expectation would be that when he runs, it's going to be for bigger chunk plays. Not like Cliff Kingsbury was calling quarterback powers out there. You're not going to see quarterback powers with David Blau.
0: Ugh, gross. Talking to Denton Day, our Westwood One teammate covering the Commanders, who does the Commanders pre- and post-game host. I'm Mike Wickett here on Westwood One Sports. Just hearing the idea of Jaden Daniels no longer running power makes me want to draft him in fantasy football. So I think that's fantastic. You know, I'm watching the quarterback show on Netflix, and he's one of the guys. What do you think he learned last year through everything with the elbow and all the struggles? I mean, it feels like that was a really brutal second year, but maybe it does benefit him this year.
2: Yeah, I would imagine that the biggest takeaway was learning to control what you can control. You know, through the first couple of weeks of the year, he was really adamant about, I want to play through everything. And there was a press conference that I don't know that they showed this during the quarterback show. And nationally, maybe it wouldn't really make a lot of sense, but it was right after the Packer game where he was like, hey, I want to play immediately. And they were like, no, you are not playing immediately. And he was frustrated at the podium. I think he's learned from that. So I don't think you'll see that anymore, to where it almost felt like he was challenging the coaches at the time. I don't think he'll be challenging the coaches anymore.
0: All right, if I had to draft somebody in this backfield in my fantasy draft in a couple of weeks, who's the running back that's going to get the majority of the carries? Go!
2: Bill's going to get the majority of the carries, but if you're in a full-point PPR, Rashad White would be your guy.
0: Bill Kroski Merritt in year number two, his expectation, and counter that or contrast that with Rashad White, who comes over from Tampa.
2: So that really depends who you ask, right? I think I'm in the minority around the Commanders media space, and that I think Bill is going to be the guy that has the better year between the two, because he looks the part. He's kind of like toned up a little bit, and you can tell that he's put in a lot of work on his body over the course of the offseason. So my expectation is that he's going to be a guy that gets, we'll say, 220, 250 carries on the year and really makes good work out of him. I just love the way that he's attacked training camp. A lot of people in the district are really happy with Rashad White because he can do so many different things out of the backfield that Bill is not as comfortable with. But there's just something about Kroski Merritt and the way that he runs to where I think he's going to have a really solid season. And if the team is good, he needs to have a really solid season.
0: Commanders pre- and post-game host and our buddy here at Westwood One, Denton Day, joining us. I'm Mike Wickett. On the other side of the ball, they bring in a new defensive coordinator. They get a little bit younger. What was the problem with this defense last year? Was it specifically age and health?
2: It was age, it was health, it was coaching. So it was
0: okay, all of them, the trifecta, okay.
2: Yeah, and you know, they made a conscious effort to get faster. And it's a lot easier. It's kind of easy to do that, honestly. You know, I love Bobby Wagner, but Bobby Wagner he's pushing it, right? Like he's, at that point, he played 15, 16 years in the NFL. You're just not going to be in your prime at that point. They've really done a good job of getting younger guys. And for the first time in Adam Peters' tenure, as

0: No, we're going to drop a lot. We're going to drop Bobby in coverage. You're like, oh, my God.
1: I look at Dan Quinn, the head coach of this team, and I wonder, who is the real Dan Quinn? 12-5 year one, 5-12. I know the Jaden Daniels injury was there. He's 17-17 as the head coach of the Commanders. For his career in Atlanta, he was 43-42. In your opinion, Denton, is Dan Quinn anything more than a 500 coach?
0: I would like to say yes. I have not seen that on a consistent basis. So when he was hired, there was a lot of pushback because they kind of called him a retread hire. They had just gotten rid of Ron Rivera, who was a perennial 500 coach, and everyone looked at Dan Quinn and said, in Atlanta, he was a perennial 500 coach. Why are you hiring him? Those people got shut up for a year because they went 12-5. They get to the NFC Championship, and then last year was a disaster. I think this year we will learn. My guess is that he's probably more a 500 coach that every now and then has really great quarterback play that elevates it. Because if you think about it, you know, Matt Ryan obviously won the MVP when they won and when they went to the Super Bowl. Jaden Daniels late into the season was in MVP conversations, kind of fell off because of injuries, but still was a runaway rookie of the year winner and one of the best rookie quarterback seasons that we have seen. So he really does well when his quarterbacks are having like one of a kind season. Seen him perform at a high enough level as a head coach when they're just being good. So I think he's more of a 500 coach at the moment.
1: They open at Philly, at Dallas, Seattle. Kind of a brutal start to the schedule for Dan Quinn with two new coordinators. I know the expectation is going to be to get to the playoffs and a Super Bowl, but realistically, Denton, as a guy who follows this team, covers this team, does pre- and post-game Commanders coverage, how many wins is a realistic goal for Washington this year?
0: So you're probably going to be hovering around like anywhere from 8 to 10, right? And then there'll be games in there. Like if you steal one of those early ones, you're like, hey, we might be able to win 9 or 10 games. If you get brutalized in the early portion of that schedule, it's probably going to be 8. So the nice thing is, if you look at the back end of their schedule, there's a lot of games that they could theoretically win in a row. But they're going to need to take a game that they are an underdog in the first 6 weeks of the season, even stretching that, what you mentioned, to like San Francisco on Monday night, which with the Stephon Diggs signing, that matchup may be a little bit deflated because there's not going to be Brandon Ayuk there. But they need to take at least one or two of those big matchups in the early portion of the season to have any hope at winning 10 games.
1: I'll get you out on this. Is the Ayuk stuff done? Is Brandon Ayuk to D.C. done?
0: It is done for those that are of sound mind. I think Brandon
1: So
0: Ayuk
1: not Ayuk. Ayuk still thinks he's going there.
0: he's going to be posting with gear. He might be posting the theme song. I mean, he still is of the belief that something is going to happen, despite the fact that he does not want to do business with the 49ers in that he just has to sign a piece of paper and that they would let him go. The fact that he fumbled this away is actually astounding. He had all of it going for him. He just signed the paperwork. You're in here by, you know, like July, and he just decided to be a very unique character on social media.
1: Denton, appreciate it, man. We're listening to you on 106.7 The Fan here on Westwood One Sports. You can hear him on the College Football Overtime Show on Sirius XM. Thank you for coming on, man. Appreciate it, and we'll talk soon.
0: Yeah, Mike, appreciate it, man. Thank you.
1: You can follow him on Twitter, X, at The Denton Day. And again, the Commanders are just, they're one of those teams, like, again, I go back to Dan Quinn. And Dan Quinn, when he was in Atlanta, when he was the head coach of the Falcons, finished his career there at 60-59. I apologize. 43-42. For his career, he's 60-59. 12-5 a year ago, 5-12 last year. A lot of injuries do happen. I get that. And every coach in the National Football League needs their quarterback to play well to get a winning record. That is not earth-shattering news. I did not have any breaking news. No, did not have breaking news to tell you that teams need good quarterback play to have a good record. That's not me with the most amazing, astounding football analysis of all time. But I do wonder if Dan Quinn, who you heard Denton Day was criticized as possibly being a retread,

0: you do have to wonder who is the real Dan Quinn. And if Jaden Daniels gets banged up or doesn't have the Pro Bowl caliber season, what's he going to be next year? Will he still be the head coach of the Washington Commanders? Man, that schedule is brutal to start out. At Philly, at Dallas, Seattle, Indy, which, you know, I don't have any idea how good Indianapolis is going to be, but Indy, and that one is overseas. Then they get the Giants at San Francisco, and then they're bye. I mean, you could honestly see them 2-4 going into the bye week. Would not surprise me at all. All right, coming up, I usually host on Saturday nights and Sunday nights here on Westwood One Sports. Again, I'm Mike Wickett in for Drake Toll. And one of the things we do on Sunday nights is we rank stuff. The top five of anything. We're going to go around the room. Addie Bates, our producer, our board operator, Laura Jimenez, will also rank stuff. And I'll give you my top five. We do that next here on Westwood One Sports.
1: Westwood One! We love sports. We love to laugh. We love hearing from you. Talking sports with you, not at you. This is Westwood One Sports.
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0: right, here on a Friday morning, thanks for hanging out. In for Drake Toll, I'm Mike Wickett here on Westwood One Sports. 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We go around the room and we all get to give a top five list. My buddy Alex said to me once, he said, Wicket, you have an uncanny ability to power rank things. And I felt like that was a compliment. So with that, we will rank things. Laura, can we get a little rank stuff music? Oh, football, yes. There we go. This works.
1: Serious.
0: Yeah, this is it right here. Listen, we got a Hall of Fame game for the ages last night. We might as well have some NFL films music. Our board operator, Laura Jimenez, you can rank anything you want. It could be sports. It could be your favorite kinds of salsa. I don't care. What are we ranking today?
1: We are ranking my top five movies so far of 2026.
0: Okay. All right.
1: I haven't watched Spider-Man yet, so don't come for me. It's not on my list. I haven't watched it yet.
0: Is that the only movie I've seen in the theater this year?
1: For real? I know.
0: I have three kids, man. I don't have time for anything.
1: Wow. I've watched 43 movies this year. So guys.
2: What's up?
0: 43 movies?
1: In the theater.
0: That's a flex.
1: That's not counting the multiple times I've watched one movie already. That's just one.
0: Is it The Odyssey?
1: Odyssey I've watched three times.
2: What's up?
1: Project Hail Mary, I watched five times.
0: We watched Project Hail Mary on vacation. Took us two nights to get through it, but it wasn't bad. Wow. It was a good movie. Good movie.
1: Well, Project Hail Mary, my top movie of 2026.
0: Oh, okay. What are your five favorite movies of 2026?
1: So Project Hail Mary is number one. Second, Sheep Detectives. Guys, go watch Sheep Detectives. I know that sounds so stupid. But
0: Sheep Detectives? Is this something I should search for on the company's server? This feels like it could get weird.
1: No. It's with Hugh Jackman and Talking Sheep, and they try to find out who murdered their shepherd, which is Hugh Jackman.
2: It's a murder mystery.
1: It's a murder mystery. Yeah.
0: Is it like a live action, like actual sheep?
1: Yes. Little sheep.
0: Okay, write this. Send me your list so I can. I'm not going to write this down. Send me your list.
1: And then right after that is The Drama with Zendaya and Robert Pattinson. I love that movie. I watched that, I think, also four times.
0: What? Do you go to the theater four times? The movie theater four times?
1: Yes.
0: Different. What does that cost you? Like, do you buy popcorn and candy when you're there?
1: AMC A-lister. Come on. You think I'm a noob? You think I'm paying every time?
0: For the record, we don't have AMC in Iowa. They closed all the AMC theaters here in Iowa. So
1: come on. What am I paying all these fees for if you're not going to have a theater out in Iowa?
0: Right, exactly. Yeah, let's go, AMC. We need you in Des Moines.
1: Okay. And then after that is The Invite, which is one that just came out recently about like a month and a half ago with I already forgot the people in that movie, but it's super funny.
0: Sounds great.
1: Super funny. Super funny.
2: I love it.
1: And then Wasteman. It's a British movie about in the prison system.
0: So wait a minute. Your top five movies include a bunch of sheep looking for their murderer of their shepherd or whatever, but not The Odyssey? The Odyssey didn't make your top five. That movie's going to have 27 Oscars. The Odyssey didn't win.
1: Hot take. I can go on a whole segment about this. I'd rather not. Don't. Let's not get into it.
0: The Odyssey.
2: You saw it three times. It's 3 hours. You spent 9 hours of your life seeing this damn movie.
1: I'll probably watch it again.
2: Jesus.
0: But it's not a... So you haven't seen Spider-Man, but you've seen the sheep-murdering movie eight times?
1: I watched The Sheep Detectives three times. Two times.
2: Did you see Obsession?
1: I didn't make the top five.
0: Didn't make the top five.
1: I don't like scary movies.
0: Neither do I. I'm with Laura. Adam. Laura, I'm with you. I don't like them either.
2: Lame.
0: All right, Addie, what are you ranking today? What's your top five list here of here on Westwood One?
2: I am doing the top five sports-related songs, but they are not songs about sports. Like, this isn't going to be talking baseball. This isn't going to be center field. No. These are songs that you can associate. Yes. And I'll break down why. Number five, we have Chelsea Dagger by the Fratellis. If you know Chicago Blackhawks.
0: Chicago, yeah.
2: Yes.
0: Yeah.
2: But And I'm not even a Blackhawks fan, but that song is so good. As soon as I hear I'm like, boom.
0: Blackhawks. Do you know, I don't know how old you guys are, but do you know there was a time when there weren't Blackhawks fans in Chicago?
3: 24.
0: Oh, Jesus. There was a time before about 2008, 2009, there were no such thing as Blackhawks fans. They didn't even show the games on local TV because their idiot owner wanted you to go to the games. Until Patrick Kane came around and every chick on Russian Division started wearing a pink Blackhawks jersey, there was not a soul who was a Blackhawks fan because they marketed that team so poorly.
1: I used to have a beanie, a Blackhawks beanie. I miss that beanie.
0: And I'm a Red Wings fan, so I hate that song. But go on, please.
2: I love it. Right. Number three. This one was big in the 70s, and I hear it all the time when I go to hockey games, and I love it. The Boys Are Back in Town by Thin Lizzy.
0: All right. That's a great song.
2: All right, that song rocks. So that's at number four. Sorry. Number three. Here's a weird one. It's In the Way That You Use It by Eric Clapton, which was the theme song for The Color of Money, basically. The movie about pool. The pool.
0: I'm going to tell you right now, the second one was a sequel, right, to The Hustler.
2: Yep.
0: You could walk down. What's the name of the song?
2: It's In the Way That You Use It.
0: You could walk down the streets. You're in D.C. You could walk through the cherry blossoms in D.C. and ask 10 people about that song. Less than 5 will know that song.
2: Well, because they're lame. That's why. It's a good song. And it's
0: right.
2: That, like, when I think of The Color of Money, I think of that song. So there you go. There's that one.
0: Okay.
2: Number two. This is by one of my favorite bands, and it's their most popular song. Song 2 by Blur. Woohoo!
0: I mean, it's a good sports anthem. It works.
2: It is.
0: Did Blur Blur didn't do anything else, though, right? Unless you're... you're a Blur fan, you're like, shut up, Wicket, they're the best. But, like, no one knows any other Blur song besides Song 2.
2: I'm such a Blur fan. Well, you know Damon Albarn because he's the lead singer of Gorillaz. So, you know, feel good.
0: I do know that.
2: So there you go. But no,
0: but that's not Blur.
2: Their catalog is great, guys. Just listen to their music. And the number one, and this hurts me to say this, I'm an Astros fan, so I can't believe I'm giving this team credit for anything. Theme from New York, New York. By Frank Sinatra.
0: Yeah.
2: Love that song.
0: I know.
2: I mean, obviously, I got the cat named Sinatra here, so.
0: Your cat's name is Sinatra. I did learn that this morning.
2: Sinatra right. Buble Bates. That's her.
0: So the best sports adjacent song is from Old Blue Eyes.
2: Yep.
0: Okay. All right. We'll go
2: or
0: with
2: here
0: it.
2: Here at my house, because she's a Siamese, that's Old Cross-Eyed.
0: I'm not going there. We are ranking stuff here on Westwood One Sports. I'm Mike Wicket in for Drake Toll. We've got Addie Bates' list. We've got Laura Jimenez' list. I am going to give you the 5 worst NFL signings this offseason. The 5 worst free agent signings. By the way, just missing the cut, Odell Beckham Jr. at 33 years of age with the Giants and Travis Kelce at 100 years of age with the Kansas City Chiefs. But number 5, and I truly do think that this is going to be, this was a buy high moment. The Kansas City Chiefs, when they gave Kenneth Walker all that money, 3 years, $40 million. Listen, we're talking about Bijan and Jahmyr Gibbs and Jonathan Taylor getting paid earlier. That's all well and good. Those are workhorse backs. They deserve to get paid. They're some of the best in the NFL. Kenneth Walker is coming off his best year. He was the Super Bowl MVP. But Kenneth Walker is coming off his best year because Zach Charbonnet, up until he got hurt, was having his best year. And Kenneth Walker, who you could never count on to be a workhorse back, is now going to be counted on to be that guy in Kansas City. I hope I'm wrong. I don't think I will be. Kenneth Walker, number 5, worst signing of the offseason. Number 4, it just happened this week. Listen, Zay Flowers is a good wide receiver. But 4 years and $140 million for Zay Flowers? He's now in the same category dollar-wise as Ja'Marr Chase and Justin Jefferson and Amon-Ra St. Brown. One of these things is not like the other, and it's Zay Flowers. He's number 4 on this list. Number 3, cheap deal, 1-year deal, but I don't get it. I actually, if you follow me on social media, I made a reel or a TikTok about this. What's the deal? I sound like Jerry Seinfeld. What's the deal? What's the deal with the Niners signing Deebo Samuel, other than they need a body familiar with the offense? Deebo Samuel is the Doc Rivers of the NFL. Deebo Samuel has had 1 year where he's had over 1,000 yards receiving. Do you know how easy it is for a decent wide receiver to have over 1,000 yards receiving? It's like 60 yards a game now that they play 17 games. This isn't like back when they were playing 14 games and a 1,000-yard season was incredible. Hell, when they were playing 16, it was 66 yards a game. But 1 year for Deebo Samuel, who doesn't run the ball like he used to, he gets banged up, good guy, clubhouse guy, I love him, but as a player, he's had one really good year, and he's living off that like Doc Rivers lived off of his one championship with the PGA Tour. Number two on this list, and this hurts my heart because he played well last year for the Green Bay Packers, I'll never understand what the Dolphins are doing, giving Malik Willis 3 years and $67.5 million, 45 guaranteed. The Dolphins are going to win three games this year, and Malik Willis is going to take a pounding. They don't have any weapons for him to throw to. And then the Dolphins are going to win four or five games in 2027. And then they're going to move on to their next quarterback. Malik had a good little run, but the guy threw 35 passes last year. 35! That's 35 more than I did. And I didn't get a $67.5 million contract. He's number two on my list. But the absolute worst contract in the entire NFL offseason is in Indianapolis. And Daniel Jones should be on this list, too, because 2 at 90 for him is terrible. But it's Alec Pierce. The wide receiver got 4 years, $114 million. He's never had more than 41 catches in a season. He's a one-trick pony. He's a great downfield threat, sure. But is that a guy who's worth 4 years and $114 million? And by the way, right now he's hurt. He's like DeSean Jackson without the return ability. Remember how good DeSean Jackson was for Philadelphia? He only had one thing. You could throw the ball down the field because he was faster than everybody. That's Alec Pierce. And they watch Michael Pittman go out the door to Pittsburgh. Like, I didn't understand this decision whatsoever. They must have really high expectations for Josh Downs and Tyler Warren in year two there in Indy. But Alec Pierce, the worst offseason signing of the NFL offseason. And for the record, I'm going to get some of these wrong, probably, and I'm going to get Indy fan hit me up on Twitter, at Mike Wickett, two T's, or I'm going to get, like, Deebo Samuel career year Niner fan coming after me, but I'm going to be right about most of these. I'm telling you right now. These are bad signings. Coming up, we're going to get to the quarterback battle that is over, despite the fact that they want to tell you that it's still going on. It is not. It is so one-sided. And I feel kind of bad for the young man because he played college football at my favorite school, my favorite college. I grew up in Detroit. I grew up a Michigan fan. You can see where this is going. Also, Frank Schwab will join us from Yahoo Sports. We'll get his thoughts on the game that was last night. And apparently, I'm going to be in a trivia battle. Addie, I'm going to be in a trivia battle with Laura. Is this correct?
2: Oh, yeah. Dust off the noggin, okay? You're going to need to go head-to-head, okay?
0: I got like 12 seconds here. Go watch ESPN Jeopardy on Disney+. It will frustrate the hell out of you. What happened to our people on TV? They know nothing. Nothing at all. We'll see how well Laura and I do coming up about an hour from right now. I'm Mike Wickett in for Drake Toll here on Westwood One Sports. Hour number three next.
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0: Happy Friday, hanging out. Filling in for Drake Toll. I'm Mike Wickett here on the Drake Toll Show, Westwood One Sports. This from the massive collection of the band Blur, our producer Addie Bates' favorite band in the world. Is this your favorite band in the world, Addie, or just a band you like?
1: I mean, it's so basic, but I'm a giant Beatles fan, but they are like one of my favorite bands. I do have a tattoo, a Blur tattoo, so they're with me for life.
0: You have a Blur tattoo?
1: Like this. Well, all my tattoos are music related. If you look at the camera, I have a
0: Yeah. Okay.
1: So. Right, but yes, so I'm a big.
0: Here's mine. There's, there's mine right there. It's a radio dial here with all my radio stops in my career. And then my kids' initials are in there.
1: That's incredible.
0: And then that is a Packers helmet with their four Super Bowls. With room for the next one. Whenever that's going to come. Yeah,
1: Blur, if you're listening, please.
0: Right.
1: Please.
0: Let love cook. All right. Let him cook. We're going to talk to Frank Schwab. From Yahoo Sports, senior NFL writer is going to join us in about 20 minutes from right now. We'll touch on last night's Hall of Fame game, which was very fun, very entertaining. And it was Carolina with a walk-off win. They score. Haynes King runs in a touchdown as they beat Arizona 33-30 to open up the preseason. But there's, despite what people are telling you, the quarterback battle in Minnesota is over. All right. I don't care what anybody says. I don't care what they're going to keep trotting out there. This quarterback battle is over because everything you are hearing from people, everything you're hearing from every Viking reporter, and we're going to hear from some in a moment, is simply that Kyler Murray is blowing J.J. McCarthy out of the water. That it's like, it's the funny thing is the first 2 days of camp, J.J. was on top. And you would understand that because J.J. was in the system, Kevin O'Connell's system, for the last two-plus seasons. And here comes Kyler Murray coming over from Arizona, the veteran. He's got to learn the system. And that makes sense. You know, it takes a guy a while, an offseason. They did OTAs. But there is a real difference between these two. And I'm not high on Kyler Murray, okay? I think Kyler Murray is what he is at this point. He's going to give you five games where you're going to be like, that's the best quarterback in the league. And he's going to give you five games where you're like, this guy shouldn't be on a team. And then everything else will be kind of in the middle. That's who Kyler Murray is at this point. He doesn't run like he used to after the ACL, but he's going to be an upgrade from J.J. McCarthy. And really, and we say this about a lot of teams, about these things. Like, if the Bengals' defense can be average, the Bengals are going to challenge for the AFC North and maybe the AFC. And their NFC counterpart is Dallas. If Dallas's defense can just be average, then the Cowboys are going to contend in the NFC for the East and maybe to go to an NFC championship game. Well, when it comes to the Minnesota Vikings, they were 9-8 last year. They were third in the NFC North. Bears won the division. Packers were in second. Minnesota was third. Lions were fourth. The Vikings finished fourth with the worst quarterback room in the National Football League. Their quarterback rating between J.J. McCarthy, Max Brosmer, and Carson Wentz was 32nd in the NFL. And they still won nine games last year. That seems impossible. Their defense is that good. Or their defense was that good. Brian Flores is that good. His defense is trick people up, disguising stuff, exotic stuff, and it works. But if they can just get average quarterback play, and I'm serious, if Kyler Murray can be 16th in the National Football League in quarterback rating or efficiency or whatever your favorite stat is, EPA if you're a nerd, it doesn't matter. If Kyler can be just average, then Minnesota is going to win 10, 11 games and challenge in the NFC North. And Kyler Murray was brought in for that. He was brought in to, in theory, battle J.J. McCarthy, make nine better, or win the job. And it sounds like right now, according to Kevin O'Connell, that his QB is picking up this offense.
2: We're stacking some reps now, and you can see, you know, maybe growth from, you know, an early, the first or second day to now. Because the beauty of our offense is there's a lot of layered learning to it, where one coaching point from an early install, it will apply to how decisive you can be making a decision, or, you know, your timing or your accuracy you're throwing the football with. and he's shown improvement every single day. And most importantly, just the comfort level that comes, I think, with all the hard work he put in over the summer after kind of being exposed to a lot of this stuff in the spring.
0: Look, Kyler Murray was the number one pick in the draft 9 years ago for a reason. We know he has ability. I don't know if it's high-end, consistent, high-end NFL-level ability, but we know he has ability. As for J.J. McCarthy, it just sounds like, if you listen to people like Purple Insider's Matthew Collar, he's just, everything is dink and dunk, and he's afraid to push the ball down the field.
3: There's just a lot of things that did not get past the line of scrimmage, and some of that was because they were running swing passes and screens with him with the first and second team. But even when it was 7-on-7, there just was not a lot pushed down the field and hasn't been for this entire camp.
0: And there's more from Collar. It's not just one guy. If you're one of those people, it's like, that guy's got an agenda. That guy's got a narrative he's pushing. It sounds like it's more than just this guy looking at JJ and saying, this is ugly.
3: You know, just asking around, are other people seeing what I'm seeing? Do we think that this has looked worse for JJ McCarthy than either of his last two camps? And the answer I've gotten from everybody is pretty much yes. And you start to wonder at this point, is it more about confidence for JJ McCarthy than it is maybe trying not to make a mistake or whatever, that he can't actually get it done?
0: Believe me, I've been one of those people who has said you can't give up on J.J. McCarthy yet. But if in camp, when you're supposed to try things because you're not going to get hit, if in camp, when you're supposed to take chances, if in camp, you're supposed to speed up your process, if in training camp, you're supposed to try to do things that make you uncomfortable, that maybe you weren't very good at, and you're not doing it, you're not trying it, you're not having any success at it, it feels like J.J. McCarthy is losing this battle, and this whole thing is pretty much over.
3: I don't think it's knowledge of the offense. I do think that there are always timing issues with J.J. McCarthy, so there has not been, through 7 days, and this is a very short time, enough progress to say this should carry on a whole lot longer. That's kind of the way that I'm looking at it after today. I thought this was a really, really big practice to see the reps, to see the performances. The pads are on. Everybody's active, almost. I think everybody on the defensive side was active. Jordan Addison was not able to practice, but everybody was out there, and it just was very clearly Kyler as QB1.
0: Yeah, it's over. If just by everything you're hearing, you're seeing the unofficial stats that people are keeping, you watch some of the phone film that people are tweeting or putting out there, and you kind of feel, I don't know if it's right to say this because people don't like you to say this about athletes, like I kind of feel bad for J.J. McCarthy. You know, like, not that, oh, he's going to lose his job and he's being outperformed by Kyler Murray. But some of the stuff I'm seeing on social media, not the written stuff, because social media is a cesspool, it's a toilet. But like, there was one moment where he had a bad throw, and you could hear somebody say something horrific about J.J. McCarthy. And you see Kevin O'Connell and Justin Jefferson and others turn around and look at the guy like, bro, give it a rest. Nobody wants J.J. McCarthy to be good more than J.J. McCarthy. It doesn't matter if your Twitter handle is Skull6969. You remember the days of Fran Tarkenton. You loved Anthony Carter and Chris Carter. You're wearing an Adrian Peterson jersey. Nobody wants J.J. McCarthy to be good more than J.J. McCarthy. It's like when you're on a plane, okay? And I used to feel this way before I had children. You got a crying kid on a plane. You want that kid to shut up. You want that crying baby to be quiet. I don't care if the pressure's getting to baby's ears. I don't care if the kid's hungry. I don't care if the plane is loud. I am trying to read my book. I'm trying to watch my show. I'm trying to sleep. All that stuff. Nobody wants that baby to be quiet more than mom or dad that's holding the baby, okay? Everybody knows what's going on at camp, just like everybody knows what's happening on that plane. And everybody wants JJ to be good because JJ's 23 years old. If JJ's good now at 23, he's going to be great at 26. But JJ's not good at 23. Mike Wickett here in for Drake Toll. You're on Westwood One Sports. You can jump in. You can call or text. 310-840-4910. And there's a lot of talk in Minnesota about how we got to this point. You know, 2 years ago, Sam Darnold won, what, 14, 15 games? And the Vikings went to the playoffs. They got smoked by the Rams. And Darnold was sacked, I think, six times in that game. And, of course, we know they moved off Darnold and they drafted J.J. McCarthy. Or they went with J.J. McCarthy because they had drafted him the year before. And so they were going to put all their eggs into the J.J. McCarthy basket because Kwesi Adofo-Mensah, the former GM, had drafted him. And Sam Darnold goes on to Seattle, and we know what happened with Sam Darnold. We know what a crazy year it was to say, Sam Darnold, Super Bowl champion. So J.J. gets hurt. Darnold comes in, wins 15 games. Thank you. See you later. J.J.'s our guy now. Chris Carter, one of the all-time great Minnesota Vikings, says that this decision was made not because of KOC, that the decision to move off Darnold, focus on J.J. McCarthy, is the former GM, Kwesi Adofo-Mensah's fault.
4: Internally, you know, what we hear and from the people I talk to, he was the general manager's guy.
5: Not the coach's guy.
4: The general manager first. They didn't extend the general manager's contract, then fired him after the season. They extended the coach before the season. So you give this guy fresh money. You tell this guy, hey, man, great the analytics and everything. I know you got a different background, but we gave it a try. These draft picks you had are not working out. Because Minnesota's got a lot of things in place. Championship atmosphere, what they do on a day-to-day basis, the ownership, the fan base. Like, they got a lot of good stuff lined right. up that if they get good quarterback play, they don't have a chance.
0: They don't need good quarterback play. They need average quarterback play. They have the best receiver in football, or second best. I don't care if you're a Ja'Marr Chase or Jefferson guy, they're on the same level. Addison, if he cannot get arrested, is a really good two. He's like a purple version of T. Higgins. They just signed Juwan Jennings. They've got Hawk. They've got the two running backs. Aaron Jones getting up there in age. Jordan Mason's a bruiser, not a stud. But if they can just get average quarterback play, which they were hoping to get out of J.J. McCarthy last year, and he couldn't stay healthy, and he couldn't give you average quarterback play. Remember, he was healthy enough to play in a game last year, and they kept him out because he was so bad. Kevin O'Connell was asked to respond to what Chris Carter had to say. Here's the Vikings head coach.
2: We were always going to, in that moment of time in this organization, you know, once Kirk had moved on, we needed to add a young quarterback. And then you go into, it's a draft. And we, you know, still feel so strongly about who J.J. is and what he's made of and where his upside can get to, all while having lost an entire calendar year of development where, you know, we tried. We tried virtual reality. Yes, right. We tried, you know, but nothing quite can mimic what you go through when you go through the, you know, we also want to make sure we're doing whatever we can because we've got a team we feel like we can win with.
0: It does feel like, and again, this quarterback battle is over. There's splitting reps. I think that's got to end if you're a Viking fan. It doesn't make any sense anymore to give J.J. McCarthy half the reps. He's looked terrible in camp. I mean, it's only been a week and a half. I understand that. But you got to at some point say, heck, we're closing in on 2 weeks of camp. We're about a third of the way done. At some point, you have to look at this and say, all right, we gave J.J. McCarthy a shot at this. He's just not good, okay? He's basically, from all reports and seeing the stuff on video, and I'm not in Minnesota, I'm not at their camp, but this is just stuff I read from Viking sources that I trust. He's regressed. And that's the worst thing that can happen to a young quarterback, whether he's seeing ghosts, whether he's feeling the pressure from the guy you brought in, which says a lot, by the way, if it is the Kyler Murray factor. That tells me a lot about J.J. McCarthy. Tells me a lot about his ability to bounce back from adversity. It tells you a lot. You know, because J.J., when he was at Michigan, he handed the ball off a lot. He never had to throw for a million yards. Their defense was elite. He had to make a couple of throws a game. But you get to the NFL, it's different. He had the injury. He hasn't picked up the offense all that well. Everything's really fast, it feels like, for J.J. McCarthy. And you're watching him right now, and yeah, you know Kyler Murray can play at this level. And he can play above average at this level. I don't know if J.J. McCarthy can play above average at this level. McCarthy last year threw for 1,600 yards in 10 games. He had 11 touchdowns and 12 picks. Quarterback rating was 72. So I feel like this quarterback competition is over. If you're the Vikings, you have to give the majority of the snaps to Kyler Murray. He's why you brought him in. This is why you brought him in. Battle McCarthy. See if McCarthy can rise up. It didn't work. Now you got to go with your best option, and you got to give him the football and run with it and see where Kyler can take you. And hope that J.J. McCarthy can learn from this. Frank Schwab's going to join us. We'll get his thoughts on the J.J. McCarthy-Kyler Murray battle. That's coming up on the other side. Yahoo Sports senior NFL writer Frank Schwab is next. Mike Wickett in for Drake Toll here on Westwood One Sports and the Westwood One Sports app.
5: 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His first game back against the team that traded him away.
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14: We have a fatal crash there. Northbound Powers is closed between Palmer Park and Constitution. Use Peterson Road to the east or Murray to the west as an alternate route. We've also got heavier volume on Powers over by the Springs Airport, up also near Constitution, heading up toward, it looks like, Dublin, and also heavier volume Woodman from Union to I-25. I'm Sean Martinez. 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
0: Cole here on the Drake Toll Show on Westwood One Sports. Happy Friday to you. Joining us on the line right now from Yahoo Sports, senior NFL writer Frank Schwab is with us. Frank, listen, I'm not going to lie to you. The Hall of Fame game was better than the Super Bowl. Your thoughts? It was a more entertaining game than what we got.
23: I can't even argue with you. Yeah, it was a good game, right? Like, we wait for the Hall of Fame game, and usually it stinks. It's usually like, whatever. Last night was an entertaining game. I mean, heck, if that's setting the stage for what we got to come this season, I'm signing up.
0: It's hard, you know, everything is with a grain of salt and caveats of second and third stringers. We all understand that, but you had to be impressed with what you saw to Arizona's Carson Beck.
23: Yeah, I mean, he did his job. Like, we can put in all those caveats, and yeah, it'll get tougher for him, you know. I mean, once regular season starts, teams start blitzing. You know, teams start disguising coverage, and players who actually will be on the 53-man roster are playing. But look, whatever, it doesn't matter. Like, he did his job. What you couldn't have done any better than he did yesterday. He looked very decisive, accurate. You could see his arm strength. Everything looked good for Carson last night, and for Arizona fans just looking for something, yeah, they're going to finish last in that division. We all know that. I guess unless the 49ers' entire roster is injured, which could happen at this rate. The Cardinals are going to finish last, have a tough year, but now they have something to watch, right? Now there's something for them to get excited about.
0: Do you think Beck plays midway through this season? How long do you think the Jacoby Brissett thing goes? Because, like you said, this is a team that could legitimately, by the way, be 0-13 at some point.
23: Yeah. I mean, that's the thing. When you look at the early season schedule, you're like, how long are they going to stick with Jacoby? They're double-digit underdogs for like a month and a half. I mean, if you know, I think that one thing is, look, nobody wants to go 0-17. Nobody remembers, not one person remembers the one-loss teams through history. We all remember the winless teams. There's such a huge difference between zero losses and one loss that you know they're going to want to get that one win, right? Like, so I figure Jacoby will start until they get that one win for sure. And then Carson Beck kind of comes on and you know, they're going to give him at least, I assume, a month and a half, 2 months, just to see what he's got. It makes sense, too. They're going to be in a position to draft somebody in 2027. You want to know for sure that, hey, we're not doing a Drew Brees, Philip Rivers situation. If Carson Beck is this good, and I don't think he's this good, but if he is, you want to know. So, yeah, I think he's going to get a good, solid run out at the end of the season when all hope is lost. But, yeah, you got to get that first win first. And as crazy as it sounds to talk about it in those terms, it's not going to come easy for the Cardinals. You look at the schedule, and you're like, okay, where's the win? It's going to take a while. So, yeah,
0: it might be the Jets. Like, the Jets is what you can bet on in December. And I think the Jets are going to be better than, you know, a four-win team this year. So maybe it's not even the Jets.
23: Yeah, the Jets are one of those teams where, on paper, there are some things to like. Garrett Wilson, Brees Hall, the tight ends they got. And then you look at the coaching staff, and you're like, oh, yeah, that's right. Yeah, we forgot about that. Yeah. So, yeah, I don't think the Jets are they're at least interesting, let's put it that way. But they're one of those teams. There's about five or six teams where I was writing my previews. I write the team previews, counted them down all summer, and the whole preview seemed to focus on, well, okay, they need a quarterback in the 2027 draft. We all know about this draft class that has all these quarterbacks coming in, and so many teams, Cleveland, Arizona, the Jets, all these teams, on and on, who need a quarterback in 2027. I think we're going to see tanking, like legitimate outright NBA-style tanking for the first time in the NFL. Not that tanking hasn't happened in the NFL. We saw it with the Raiders last year. The Buccaneers did it for Jameis Winston. Go back and look at that history. But I think you're going to see a lot more teams this year being like, oh, Trey McBride and Michael Wilson, yeah, you need those surgeries now. It's only Thanksgiving, but yeah, oh, that knee's really bothering you. That's what happened in the NBA this past season. People mistake tanking. People mistake it. They think, well, you go and tell the players to not try. That never happens. That has never happened in any sport. It wouldn't happen. That's not how you tank. And so people say, it'll never happen in the NFL because you can't tell NFL players not to try hard. Yeah, of course we get that. But the way tanking happens, which we've seen in the NFL or in the NBA, even saw in Major League Baseball, teams tearing down rosters, is you put the worst lineup on the field. That's how it works. The NBA would sit guys, right? That's what's going to happen, I think, in the NFL. The stakes are too high this year. The stakes are so high that a team like, let's say, the Browns, who are pretty good around the quarterback position, you don't want to win six games and be drafting, you know, 11th, and you don't get any shot at a quarterback. So I think that's going to be a massive storyline all season.
0: Talking with Yahoo Sports senior NFL writer Frank Schwab here on Westwood One Sports. I'm Mike Wickett in for Drake Toll. I just spent a little while before you came on talking about the Minnesota quarterback battle. Everything you're seeing, everything you're reading, Frank, is this thing over?
23: It seems like I thought it was over before it started. I mean, the Minnesota Vikings were looking for a starter when they went and got Kyler Murray, who kind of fell in their laps because he's not getting paid much. I think the fact that early in camp, when it was like, oh, JJ's looking really good, that might have just been a reflection on Kyler Murray, who's not very good himself. Like, I don't know. I think Minnesota can't be worse at quarterback with Kyler Murray. It's going to be Kyler. Let's be honest. It's going to be Kyler. They can't be worse at quarterback this year if it's Kyler Murray, but it's still Kyler Murray. Like, Kyler Murray's played more NFL games than Terrell Davis, who's in the Hall of Fame. Like, Kyler Murray's played a lot of football. Like, we know who Kyler Murray is. Kyler Murray's just a run-of-the-mill, middle-of-the-road quarterback. And maybe that's good enough for the Vikings. They went 9-8 with the worst quarterback, the second-worst quarterback play. Sorry, Browns. Second-worst quarterback play in the NFL last season. So maybe, you know, Kyler Murray's average and they win 11 games. I could see it, but I look at that quarterback battle. It's not as bad as Cleveland, but I look at it, kind of shrug and say, I guess. Like, if Kyler Murray can't beat out J.J. McCarthy, something went wrong.
0: Well, let's get to that other quarterback battle. Deshaun Watson, Shedeur Sanders. I have screamed on this show and on my weekend program, give the ball to Shedeur. Starting Watson does absolutely nothing.

0: there's two things in play here. Deshaun Watson can't play football anymore. He's not good. We've watched it. It's over. Like, he just can't play. And Deshaun Watson's not exactly a great guy either. So why is Cleveland doing – what's the point? I would rather play anybody at quarterback other than Deshaun Watson. I get you might need to have him around because salary cap. Hey, go practice on the other field, Deshaun. We'll act like you're part of the team, but you're not touching the field. Why? Why would you humiliate yourself as an organization more than you have? I would play – Deshaun Watson, or I'd play Shadur Sanders over him. I'd play Dylan Gabriel. I'd play Taylen Green. I'd go find what Brian Sipe is doing these days. I'd go get Eric Zaire off of. Like, I would rather play. I'm being a little exaggerating here, but not much. I'd rather play 10 guys than put Deshaun Watson out there and embarrass my franchise any more than it has. Like, what are you doing? Like, you made yourself the most unlikable franchise in the NFL by getting this guy. And then you're going back to him after Jimmy Haslam already said, we took a big swing and miss on Deshaun Watson. Yeah, you did. Don't you understand the term sunk cost? Like, does this not register to you guys? So I find that charade just ridiculous. But I honestly think they will start Deshaun Watson because of this. They've been setting us up since December 6th. They've been setting us up to normalize starting Deshaun Watson on opening day, and I don't get why.
1: Yahoo Sports senior NFL writer Frank Schwab, our guest here on Westwood One Sports, in for Drake Toll. I'm Mike Wickett. All right, outside of injury, give me a scenario where the Rams don't win the NFC.
0: I think one thing outside of injury, there's a few things. I always say if the 2007 Patriots didn't win a Super Bowl, nobody's guaranteed to win a Super Bowl. 2007 Patriots are the best team in NFL history, and they didn't win a Super Bowl. So anything can happen. You're in a one-and-done situation. It's a competitive league. Anything can happen. And I think the more specific answer, though, is the Seattle Seahawks still play in their division. It's very rare to have the two best teams in the NFL, clearly, easily the two best teams in the NFL, in the same division. I think the last time it happened was Legion of Boom days when that great 49ers team was with them. It's really rare, but that's it. Like, why didn't the Rams win a Super Bowl last year? It's because Seattle was just like an inch better than them in those three games. So that's it. Like, A, it's a competitive league. Anything can happen. But B, we can't discount Seattle. That was a dominant Super Bowl champion last year and really well coached and really all the pieces fit for them. They're really a team. They're one of those strange champions that I don't think is going to get remembered as well as they should, because they don't have a superstar quarterback and they don't have the boisterous defensive stars like the, you know, those Buccaneers teams, the Ravens, 2000 Ravens or 85 Bears or anything, but they were just as good as any of those teams. If you look at the stats. So yeah, the NFC West is just going to be a beast this year with those two teams. And maybe even the 49ers, they could stay somewhat healthy. So yeah, if the Rams don't get it done, it's probably injury because they are thin. If anything happens over the receivers, if anything happens to Stafford, it goes south really, really quick. But other than that, it's just, hey, you still got to knock off the Seattle Seahawks. They're the ones with the trophy in their room.
1: The Chiefs did some things. They brought Bieniemy back, re-signed Kelsey, jettisoned their top two corners, whatever. Even though with Mahomes coming back, I don't know if I can say that this is an AFC championship contending team. Where do you fall on the Kansas City Chiefs?
0: I'm kind of middle of the road, and I hate to be middle of the road on anything, but I had them ranked 12th in the NFL. Got some grief for that. But I can see it because I might be 8-9 spots too low. I also might be a few spots too high. Like this, Mahomes coming off a major injury. He's never dealt with that before. He looks good in camp, but we need to see him, you know, get on the field and play. The supporting cast has eroded around him. I mean, Travis Kelce's at an age when I think only one guy's ever had more than 400 yards in a season at tight end, and that was Tony Gonzalez, who was just ageless. Maybe Kelsey's, you know, the same. He's a unicorn, too. But you look at the receivers, can't really – Rashee Rice can't stay out of trouble, and Xavier Worthy's never really hit. And you just wonder about that team. But then you look at the flip side, you say, well, you start with one of the greatest coaches of all time, one of the greatest quarterbacks of all time. Okay, that's pretty good. I do think Kenneth Walker changes their offense for the better. So – I don't know. I don't know what to do with the Chiefs this year. I'm not picking them to win the AFC West, and I feel like I'm going to be wrong. Like, I just, it's scary to go against Patrick Mahomes and Andy Reid, but I'm not picking. Like I said, I'm not picking them to win the AFC West. Realizing they can make another Super Bowl, why would it surprise us that much if they went 15-2 2 years ago? Like, this team could be really, really good. Maybe I'm downplaying that.
1: Frank, you're the man.

0: We appreciate you coming on. I could talk to you for hours. Follow him at Yahoo Schwab. Read him at yahoosports.com. Thank you so much for coming on, my friend. We are there. We have made it to the NFL season.
1: Absolutely. I appreciate it. And yeah, hey, we got a lot of meaningless football coming up, but the real stuff starts pretty soon. I can't wait.
0: Take care. Frank Schwab, senior NFL writer from Yahoo Sports. Man, I only had about 40 more questions for Frank. So I didn't even get to the Jordan Love stuff. This, he wrote about Tyreek Hill. He wrote about a whole bunch. Follow him, man, at Yahoo Schwab. At Yahoo Schwab. He is one of the absolute best. All right, coming up. Apparently, this is the time where I go up against our board operator, Laura Jimenez, in trivia. And as long as it's not, if you were listening earlier, reciting the books of the Bible, I have a shot at winning this thing. We found out earlier that Laura, as a child, could recite all 66 books of the Bible in Spanish. I hope that's not where we go. But if it is, hey, that'll be fun, too. We wrap up the show. Mike Wickett, final segment of the Drake Toll Show next on Westwood One Sports.
2: 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And this year, questions keep coming. 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
10: We've got a fatal crash there. Northbound Powers between Palmer Park and Constitution. You are being diverted off northbound at Palmer Park. Southbound lanes are open. Heavier volume at Milton Proby at Powers near the Springs Airport and Highway 2494 out by Mark Scheffel. I'm Sean Martinez. That's
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0: Wood One Sports also on Sunday night. So, I mean, it'll be Addie and Laura Free, which really will lower the level of entertainment, I'm sure. But thanks to both of you, by the way. This has been fun filling in for Drake. Yesterday, I got the call about 10 o'clock in the morning. I drive Uber, and I was driving some people around here in Des Moines, and I got a call from our boss, Armin, who said, hey, can you fill in? Drake has to miss tomorrow's show. And I absolutely. And so, like, when I started chatting with Addie yesterday about the program and Laura, who I've met a few times down the line, you guys have made this really easy. So Addie, thank you, and thank you, Laura. Appreciate it.
32: I'm going to record that. Anytime I'm down, I'm just going to listen.
0: Yeah.
32: I'm just gonna
0: anytime listen Drake is crapping on you, just play that, okay?
32: Well, here's Drake.
33: And I was taking shots from the front and the back.
0: What?
32: Out of context?
0: Okay.
32: That's okay.
0: That could go a number of ways. Like, my brain is twisted, so I... Like, was he boofing shots of tequila? Is that what he's saying? Never mind.
32: It's Laura, by the way, I got a text last night from... I got a text from Mike, and he goes, okay, I'll bite. Why does it say hashtag touch yourself in the rundown?
0: It does say, like, because we, okay, so if you don't know, like, we have a basically it's a Google Doc of everything that we can and will talk about. We chart it out and we schedule stuff. Like, we just had Frank Schwab on. He was awesome. You know, I knew that was coming up at 20 after the 8 o'clock hour. And I'm scrolling through just to see what Addie's got on this list. And then it says, touch myself. And I'm
34: touch
0: like,
34: yourself.
0: It says hashtag touch yourself.
34: Touch yourself.
0: And I'm like, are we playing the Divinals? Like, is that
34: touch yourself?
0: Is that it right there?
32: Well, yeah, I told Mike, so it's for the listeners out there, for the first month or two or six of the show, Drake would confuse when you say like pinch yourself. This is happening right now. He kept going, touch yourself. And I was like, nope, don't do that.
0: That's not it. No.
32: I was like, please, listeners, please don't do that, actually. Do not do that. But okay. It took me a while for me to tell him, like, hey, it's pinch yourself.
0: Have you ever heard what Josh Graham, who does, overnights on this station or on this network, what he thinks of his producer, Will Dalton? You ever heard of it, what he thinks of him?
32: No.
35: No, but I love
36: Speaking
35: Will.
36: Of stupid, Will Dalton.
0: The guys on this staff are not nice to each other.
36: Speaking of stupid, Will Dalton.
0: I don't get it.
32: I love Will.
0: I don't know what you guys say about me when I'm not around.
1: Speaking of stupid, Will Dalton.
0: Will's like the nicest dude ever, man.
32: Fight back, Will.
0: Will Roadhouse of the staff here at Westwood One. He's got the best hair of anybody on staff.
3: He's the Prince of Kakalaki.
1: Speaking of stupid, Will Dalton.
0: Gosh, Graham. He's asleep right now, so he can't hear us. Will might be. Will was going nuts because his Carolina Panthers won last night in the Hall of Fame game. So, yeah, this has been really fun, and I appreciate the chance to come on here in the morning and talk. So what do? We do trivia now to end the show? Is that
32: yes.
0: right?
32: Yes. Okay. Laura, cue the music, Laura. Here it is. All righty, we got a good one for you today.
0: What do we do here?
32: I'm going to break that down for you right now. We have
0: all right,
32: Mike Wicket versus Laura Jimenez, and we have five categories, okay?
0: Okay.
32: You just got to say the correct answer. You can say it first or second, as long as you say the correct answer. Head-to-head trivia. Laura, what's the first category?
4: History.
32: History.
0: History?
32: Oh, yeah, baby.
0: Okay.
32: What
0: Leviticus.
32: You're very close. What war ended at the Battle of San Jacinto?
0: Spanish-American War.
32: Laura, you have a guess?
3: Civil War.
32: Oh, wow. Please don't clip that. Laura, we'll forget you said that. It was the Texas Revolution.
3: I don't know anything about Texas.
32: Well, if you're like me and you're from Texas in seventh grade, you do have to take
0: Texas. Texas is the focus of the biggest song in the country. That Choosing Texas song?
32: He's from Texas, I can tell.
0: I'm a Bella fella. Don't worry.
32: Oh!
0: All right.
32: Oh, Laura, yeah. What's the next category?
4: Movies.
0: Oh, crap. Oh, come on.
3: Please.
0: The woman has seen 46 movies this year. I've seen one.
32: And she hasn't seen Spider-Man. So
0: no, that's the one she hasn't seen.
32: So somebody please call in and bully Laura for a second.
0: Yes.
32: Here's your question. In the movie The Matrix, what colored pill does Neo take?
0: Red.
32: Woo! Correct!
0: All right!
5: Correct, boy wonder.
32: Yes! Good answer!
0: Laura, I'm not gonna lie to you. I just said a color. I said red or blue.
3: Blue or red.
0: I took a 50-50 shot. I was ready to... If I got it wrong, I was gonna give you the point. So I that was a guess.
32: Wow, I'm actually so proud of you. All right, 1-0. Laura, what's the next category?
0: 1-0?
4: Science.
32: Ooh, sorry, 1-0. 1-0.
0: 1-0?
32: Sorry, guys, I watched the World Cup. Science! What occurs when the sun and the moon are in conjunction as viewed from Earth?
0: An eclipse.
3: But which
32: what kind?
3: Lunar eclipse.
0: Solar eclipse.
32: Ah, that goes to Mike!
0: Yeah!
5: Boy, yeah!
32: Answer,
0: I do love
32: answer.
0: That Laura said both of them.
3: Has to be one of them.
0: She said lunar, then solar, so she gets half a point.
32: All right, it's 2-0. What's the next category, Laura?
4: Music.
32: Ooh. What hard rock British band was once known as the New Yardbirds?
0: The Who.
32: Name a hard rock... Name a rock band. Name a classic rock band, Laura. Name the first one you were about to say right there, Laura.
0: Leviticus.
3: The Leviticans.
32: Right. It was Led Zeppelin.
0: Ah!
32: Right.
3: That
32: all right.
3: Not getting that one.
32: I'll cry about that later on tonight. What's the final category?
4: Random.
0: Ooh. Random?
32: Yes, it could be anything. How many cylinders did the first generation Dodge Viper have?
3: 8.
0: 8 would be my guess.
32: Guys, 10.
3: Wow.
0: 10?
32: 10. 10.
3: Almost there.
32: But Mike wins. Mike wins trivia.
0: I'll take it.
5: I will not hurt myself.
0: What do I win? Do I win anything?
32: You win. I told you whatever's on my desk at the moment. You win.
0: I don't want your cat. I'm allergic to your cat, so I don't want that.
32: These super squishy cats that my cousin gave me.
0: Oh, great. That's fantastic. Just what I want. A cat.
32: All right, beggars can't be choosers.
0: No. I'll take it. I'll take whatever I can get. All right, there's trivia. What's coming up after me?
32: You bet with Nick Costos.
0: Okay, Nick Costos coming up. I just got to make sure. I never know.
3: But as what I've been told, Nick Costos is not in. It's Carrington is a sub in for Nick.
0: Carrington?
3: Yes, Carrington.
0: Carrington Harrison?
3: Carrington Harrison.
0: My guy C Dot. I used to work with C Dot in Kansas City, as a matter of fact.
3: He's subbing in.
32: I love how you just said the first name like he's Cher or Madonna.
0: There aren't a lot of Carringtons, all right?
3: Yeah.
0: There's not. Carrington works for the First Fan Carrington in Kansas City. Yeah. Tell Carrington. Maybe he's listening. What's up, Carrington? I'll come back on your show. Carrington would have me on to talk Packers a lot on his show when he was on Sirius and probably on this network as well. So good to know, Carrington. Look at this. It's all radio's this big. I'm telling you, everybody in radio knows each other. It's just this big. It happens. All right, so Carrington Harrison coming in for Nick Costos. He's on the other side here on Westwood One Sports. I'm Mike Wickett. And again, we are into the football season. We have finally made it to the football season, which is fantastic. We got there. We got there last night. We got there with a game that normally sucks. Like you heard Frank Schwab, who was just our guest from Yahoo Sports. And he was talking about how just, you know, usually the Hall of Fame game is terrible. And he's right. But yesterday we got maybe about it, the best Hall of Fame game we have ever had. And there was a walk-off.
2: Game on the line. Kane, he's going to step up. Pumps, runs, goal line. Is he in? Yes! Carolina wins! Kane's king. King of the night.
6: Look at him.
2: Whole team's out there mobbing him.
6: It's party time in Canton, Ohio. I tell you what, he pulled it out, didn't he? I mean, when he had to have it, take off and run. Let's go to your top skill. And he got it done, completed great passes.
2: That's so cool.
6: Love it. Great night. Great night in Canton.
0: And you know we are officially back. I mentioned this 3 hours ago, but here's how you know the NFL is back. I had a two-leg parlay. I was setting myself up. I don't bet a lot of dollars. I bet 5 and 10 at a time. It's entertainment for me. I had a $10 parlay. Arizona to score 2 touchdowns and get the win. They march down the field. They punch it in. They go up. And then here comes Haynes King. Goes on a 40-yard scamper on a third down, picks it up, gets it inside the red zone, and then eventually with 2 seconds left, snaps the ball and runs it in. You know football season is back when your two-leg parlay is blown up by a third-string quarterback on a walk-off TD. That's how you know it's back, when you hear Tirico and you hear Collinsworth and you see all the fans. Like, that was so great last night to be able to watch football again and to know that that's it. We get more games next week. We get more camp updates. We get to the college season. We get week zero. We get everything rolling our way. And it was great to kick it off last night. Here's Haynes King on his game-winning touchdown for the Panthers last night.
7: Yeah, we were trying to get Dick Post action on one side, and we had one-on-one on the other. Dropping back, and it just kind of parted, and I was going to try to extend the play because, you know, obviously this is the last play of the game. It just kind of parted, and the linebacker started closing space, and I was like, oh, I can get around him, and that's what happened, and score the ball.
0: And there was no chance that Carolina head coach Dave Canales was going to kick a field goal to tie the game.
8: Not a chance. Not for a second. No ties. No overtime in the preseason. 4 downs the whole way. Brad knew it. And that kind of is why the nature of some of the calls came out at the end there, because we knew we had an extra down to play with.
0: Yeah, and the story in this one was Carson Beck, Arizona's quarterback. They took in the third round. The kid played a lot of college football. He was at Georgia. He was at Miami. Goes to the national championship game. And showed some stuff. And Frank Schwab said, yeah, but he looked good. He did exactly what you would want Carson Beck to do. But at some point, other teams are going to blitz. And you're not going to see the most vanilla. And that's what you expect. I'm not criticizing anything. But I think you're going to see Carson Beck midway through the season. The Cardinals are going to be 0-11. I mean, their schedule is absolutely brutal. So good to see Beck play well last night. Good to see Haynes King play well last night. Good to see football on last night. Let's just go, man. Let's get it. Let's do it. Thanks to Frank Schwab for joining us. Also to Denton Day for coming on the program. This has been a lot of fun. Addy, thank you very much. This has been great.
32: Of course. Come on. Join us anytime. This is a blast.
0: You would have to kick Drake out of the seat. Then that would be... The Drake Toll Show without Drake doesn't really have the same ring. Laura, thank you as well. Appreciate you letting me win the trivia game. Thanks for taking a dive. It's awesome. Carrington Harrison, C-Dot, my guy, in for Nick Costas. You Better You Bet is next. This has been the Drake Toll Show. I'm Mike Wickett. Have a great day here on Westwood One Sports.
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15: We've got a fatal crash there. Northbound Powers between Palmer Park and Constitution. You are being diverted off northbound at Palmer Park. Southbound lanes are open. Heavier volume at Milton Proby at Powers near the Springs Airport and Highway 2494 out by Mark Scheffel. I'm Sean Martinez. That's traffic.
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0: Dan Patrick. Sean McVay, the Rams head coach, was on with the NFL Network yesterday. Here's the question and his answer.
1: The NFL transaction wire had Aaron Donald working out with the Rams today, which I guess...
2: Did it come across as a tryout?
1: It did come across as
2: a tryout. Best that we've ever had.
0: Okay. Lewis Riddick, ESPN NFL college football analyst. Feels like a foregone conclusion. Not a secret anymore.
3: He doesn't waste people's time. If he's coming back, which he is, then he's pretty damn sure that when he comes back, it's going to be that same dude, which basically, Aaron was unblockable. It's as simple as that. He was unblockable. And that is him and Miles and Kobe Turner and Braden Fisk. I mean, that's...
4: Broadcasting from the Man Cave.
3: Jeez. That's pretty good, man. That's pretty good.
4: This is Dan Patrick.
0: We did it together. We did it. We made it to a Friday. It's a meat Friday at that. Morale is high. The back row, smiles on their faces. Fritzy and Dylan up front. Marvin and Paulie, businesslike, professional. And, of course, the backroom guys as well. I can't be in the home man cave. I've been up in Maine this week. So my wife, at 6:45 this morning, goes, I'm going to make you a double cheeseburger. And I go, I love you. So she, I don't know the last time I had a hamburger at 7 a.m, but I was like, this looks great. Double cheeseburger, a tomato on there. Who has it better than I do?
5: You have it better than you do.
0: Let's run down the menu there, Dylan, since you're part of the festivities here, not only back row contributing, but also helping with the cooking.
6: Alrighty, Dan. Well, for starters, your wife clearly knows that you're no stranger to a breakfast hot dog here and there, so the burger
0: That's
6: is a
0: true.
6: Natural
0: yeah.
6: transition. Today, Dan, we've got a little Cajun flavor. So we've got blackened chicken and Cajun shrimp, Cajun cream pasta, jambalaya, everyone's favorite, and cheddar biscuits.
0: Oh, who has it better than we do?
7: Nobody.
0: Rich Eisen will be hosting the Hall of Fame festivities for the Mothership. He'll join us coming up next hour. We got some more drama with Kawhi Leonard. When I had somebody from the NBA home office say to me, hey, the reason why the investigation is going on a little bit longer is there may be another sidetrack story here. And I go, well, can you elaborate? And they didn't want to say too much other than maybe there was another advertiser who was giving money to Kawhi Leonard. So we'll follow up with Pablo Torre as he's got another bombshell expose with this. It keeps going on. We're coming up on a year with this. Rick Neuheiser, our good buddy, former college coach, and spent some time with Brendan Sorsby. I don't know if he worked him out. Sorsby, of course, the Texas Tech quarterback who got suspended for gambling. And Rick, I think, reached out to him, so we'll talk to Rick Neuheisel about that coming up. 877-3DP-SHOW. 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When your expectations are very low, you can't be too disappointed. And last night, I didn't have high expectations, and I wasn't disappointed at all because that was fun. You got some points being scored. Carson Beck and Haynes King played well last night as rookies. But keep in mind, these guys have played 6 years in college football for multiple schools. So maturity goes a long way. We saw this with Bo Nix and Jaden Daniels, their rookie years. These are guys who had over 50 wins in their college career. You're playing for two different program, big-time programs, and it showed that rookie year. Beck played multiple games at Georgia and then the college football playoff games for Miami. King started at A&M. He didn't play that much, Then he became the ACC Player of the Year at Georgia Tech last year. And this is how the game ended on NBC.
8: Game on the line. King, he's going to step up. Pumps, runs, goal line. Is he in? Yes! Carolina wins! Haynes King, king of the night.
0: I got to give Mike Tirico credit, because if I would have said, hey, that's a Super Bowl Sunday call, or that's the first preseason game, you wouldn't be able to tell the difference. But Mike got excited there at the end, and Haynes King had about almost 1,000 yards at Georgia Tech. But he had been around for a little while, and having that experience, being in two very competitive leagues, and we saw that with Carson Beck as well. Played really well. And, you know, maybe you got somebody who can give you a different look making the roster here, maybe the second or third quarterback on the team, but Haynes King and Carson Beck. I thought Carson Beck would get some starts this year, and I think everybody was looking at this saying Jacoby Brissett is watching him lose his job right in front of him with Carson Beck. I would just say easy, easy, it's okay. You can get excited. I think Carson Beck will start NFL games this year. But if I'm Jacoby Brissett, you got paid, you're used to this, you're usually not the best quarterback in the room, and maybe that happened last night as well. Yes, Marvin?
9: I'm here to overreact. Carson Beck, starter week one, he's going to be like Russell Wilson, Dak Prescott, guys that came third, fourth round picks, Brock Purdy, Mr. Irrelevant. Who's irrelevant now? I'm here.
0: Okay.
9: Come on. Wow. August 6th preseason game, I'm here to overreact. It's NFL time.
0: I did not expect that today from you. You came in kind of low-key.
9: Come on. Played at two big-time programs. Played at Georgia, then played at Miami. Got into a national championship game. I'm here to overreact. Come on.
0: All right. The Lions paid Jahmyr Gibbs, as we thought, as soon as Bijan Robinson got signed. He got signed. They gave him a little bit of a pay bump. I think he makes $500,000 more than Bijan Robinson. So I mentioned the guest list here. Poll questions. What are we going to have, Dylan? At least first hour, give me something.
6: Whose performance surprised you the most last night? Haynes King, Carson Beck. We could throw Keaton Slovis in there, too. He actually had a nice little showing in there as well.
0: Yeah, 9 for 10. Okay. I expect Carson Beck to be good. I do. I haven't been in his corner and a big supporter, and but look, he's been in big games. He's won some big games. He played for two big programs. I expected him to be okay. Haynes King, I didn't expect anything out of him, but he was a whole lot of fun. So I would certainly say he stood out last night more than anybody else. What else do you have, Dylan?
6: Well, I would also ask you, too, was Kenny Pickett's performance surprising at all? It was nondescript.
0: Yeah, I mean, 8 of 11, that's okay. But I don't think anybody's looking at him. We're looking at Carson Beck as potentially a starter.
6: Yeah.
0: We're not looking at Kenny Pickett as a starter, probably any time in his career from now on. Haynes King is not going to be a starter, but he could be a changeup in there for that offense. But... No, Kenny Pickett last night. Yes, Todd?
10: You want to be supportive of the rest of the quarterback room and be a team player, but is there a part of Jacoby Brissett that would be a little nervous, or it's just a preseason game? Who cares? I'm fine. He's not taking my job anytime soon.
0: Well, he knows he's temporary. Carson Beck may be temporary. I think you just kind of... And Jacoby Brissett's been around this his entire career. But he got paid, you know, so he's going to be there for 1 year. They're either drafting a quarterback, or maybe Carson Beck will secede him and be the starting quarterback there. All right, 877-3DP show. Operator Tyler, sitting by to take your phone calls on this Meat Friday. A couple other things. Alabama football. Nick Saban was talking about this. And this first time in a long time that Alabama wasn't ranked in the preseason top 10. This is coaches' poll, though. And I don't buy into the coaches' poll, because the coaches aren't watching football. They'll watch football that's pertinent to their team. They're not watching other games around the country. They're not staying up late at night to watch a game that doesn't impact their schedule. But much was made of Alabama football, recruiting, what's happened the first couple of years. Kalen DeBoer's been there. And, of course, if you're talking Alabama football, then Nick Saban has something to say.
11: You know, I always hated it when we got picked high. And I think sometimes when we didn't, it was a motivating factor for the players. Hopefully we can sneak up on some people this year and fly under the radar a little bit and surprise some people and not be the target for everyone like we have been in the past. And that might be beneficial to the team having more success. I'm certainly hopeful that that's what happened.
0: Okay, there was some wheeze in there. A couple of wheeze in there. Old habits dying hard for a guy who's now in the media. Yes, Paul.
12: Bama had a good but weird season last year. They beat Georgia. They beat Tennessee. They, you know, they beat Auburn, of course. They win a playoff game against Oklahoma. So it felt like a good season, a fix-it-up season, but then they got waxed by Indiana. I mean, absolutely waxed in the playoffs.
0: But you're coming off consecutive four-loss seasons. The thing that surprises me is what Alabama used to be. They'd run the football. They ranked 124th nationally in rushing yards last year. And the recruiting class for 2027 ranks 32nd. The schools in front of Alabama for recruits for next year include Minnesota, Vandy, Kentucky, Cal, and Georgia Tech. And early mock drafts have maybe two Alabama players in the first round. This is not a seismic shift, but you could see where, man, do you need a good season. And I think Alabama could start out the season maybe 8-0, if I'm looking at the schedule correctly. But for Kalen DeBoer, now, this is what happens. You'll get the, well, what's his buyout? You'll probably hear that. If they slip up early in the season, he is owed $67 million. If fired without cause, if he leaves Alabama for another job, which I don't think you leave Alabama for another job, you're asked to leave Alabama for another job. So I would say that Alabama football, this was a seven-year contract extension, and they would owe him 90% of his remaining contract. Not to jump out and speculate on what this could be while I jumped out and speculated, it feels tenuous. I remember when he took the job and I asked him, did he know what he was getting into? And you could tell the look on his face is probably saying, I don't know. I think I do. But then you have to exude confidence. This is a job that he couldn't pass up. But you have to be the right person in that area. You got to know it. You got to bleed it. You know, a lot of guys played. So understanding what this means with the SEC, and maybe he is successful this year. But if I'm looking at recruiting, are we talking about star players, what the old Alabama philosophy is? 124th in rushing yards. This is a school that always had a running back, always. And then a running back behind the running back behind the running back. But something to keep an eye on with the upcoming season. So we'll talk some college football. Rick Neuheisel, Rich Eisen will join us. Pablo Torre on, I don't know what's going to happen with the Clippers. I'm trying to get some kind of head start with a source of mine. And I go, can you give me a, like, how much can you punish a multi-billionaire? And I was told, well, draft picks will get their attention. And I said, because if you fine the Clippers, how much can you fine them for what's going on? Like a billion? And he's got it, too. You go, only $1 billion? All righty, I'll give that to you. But this is something that is really dangerous for the NBA. Now, do I think this happens? Do I think that there have been sweetheart deals with owners, players, star players, when they get into retirement? Yes, I do. But he got caught. So you can sit there and go, everybody does this. He got caught. Now the question is the NBA going to come down really hard on the Clippers? I don't know what happens with Kawhi, because let's say you void the contract, then the Clippers don't get anything from Toronto if Kawhi goes to Toronto. I'm not sure if Kawhi gets caught up in any of this entanglement. He might, you know, he might say, look, I don't know anything about this. Yeah, these paychecks just kept coming in, and I wasn't going to ask any questions. Yeah, Paulie.
12: I love that historically Kawhi is the face of load management. Now he's got 7 jobs.
0: And he's loaded, too. So yes. Load management, and he's loaded. He got paid. Yes, Dylan?
6: It's sort of like a reverse Ohtani where he's like, money is just flooding into my account, and I have no idea why.
0: Yeah, no need to ask that question. You're like, all right. Yes, Todd.
10: Is there enough hours in the day to work all these no-show jobs? I don't know where you fit it into your schedule.
0: Usually you would get those jobs in college. Hey, we want you to go out and water the football field. Wait a minute. It's AstroTurf. Yes, we know. Just go sit. All right, we'll take a break, settle on our poll question, meet Friday, your involvement. Always 877-3DP-SHOW. 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
3: Social media interested in my take on Mike Tomlin last night, making his debut on NBC Football Night in America. Thought he did a good job. Looked comfortable. Here's the thing, though. A lot of times when you see somebody and hear somebody that you don't normally see and hear, you're like, oh, okay, so that's what he really sounds like. Normally, it's Tomlin in front of the microphone and very taskmaster-like. But, you know, they touched on a variety of topics. He talked about Mike McCarthy. Of course, he's going to say nice things about Mike and the transition there. They addressed the Diana Russini-Mike Vrabel story. That one surprised me because they were looking at the Patriots and what kind of impact is this going to have on the Patriots if maybe you don't respect your leader. If they don't win, then this becomes more of an issue. If you win, and Tomlin said this, if you win, then it goes away. But if you don't, then maybe we start to look at that story differently and add a little more emphasis to kind of the fallout there. It's very rare when I go, huh? But I did that yesterday. Purdue introduced its new athletic director. And this is one of those moments where I went, huh? Because Purdue is not known as a powerhouse. They are great in basketball, but the AD is Tommy McClellan. He just got there. He came over from Rice. He's been doing this for a long time, over 20 years. This is the introductory press conference for him. And what's he going to do? He's going to call out Indiana.
16: Every recruit, every current student athlete will hear this message repeatedly. We are here to win championships. If you don't want to win championships, go to Indiana.
3: Okay, there was some laughter there. And he was going through his entire plan. This was scripted. This wasn't off the cuff. This was something that he wanted out there. And I thought, what sport could he be talking about? Purdue hasn't exactly been cashing in national championships. Indiana has 25 national championships. Now, I'm including other sports as well. Swimming. Purdue has 3 national titles. Indiana beat Purdue 56-3 last year in football. I don't know why you single out Indiana. Now, I know when Kurt Cignetti was introduced as the new head coach at Indiana, he said Purdue sucks. But then he also called out other schools in the Big Ten. And he's the coach. So he has more of a direct impact on winning and losing than the athletic director does. But Kurt Cignetti was saying, hey, Purdue sucks, and ran down the list of other schools and then backed it up. Now you're asking Purdue football, which... you know, you get 8 or 9 wins at Purdue, build a statue there. But Indiana hosting Purdue, I believe that's in late November. That'll be interesting. Yeah, Paulie.
17: I have spent the past day chopping this up in my head. Why would he plan to say this? Like you said, he was reading it off. He has to know he's going to get just crushed because Indiana's the defending national champs, not 4 years ago champs, where maybe there's an opening or Purdue had a surge last year of football. They're as down as they've been in 30 years. Indiana's as up as they've been. What is it possible he was thinking like, well, we're really good in basketball and it's still a basketball state? I'm trying to find something.
3: Yeah, but fresh off Indiana pulling off the most amazing college football surprise in the history of college football. The school that has the most losses in college football history wins the title and goes undefeated. And then you have the audacity to say, hey, we're winning championships. If you don't, you go to Indiana. He could have picked a lot of different schools, but he stayed in Indiana. Yes, yes, Dylan.
14: Unless he was specifying the women's golf team, because Purdue won the 2010 women's golf title. As far as I know, Indiana has zero of those.
3: It's possible, but not likely. Yes, Todd.
18: Stat of the day.
14: Thank you.
3: Okay.
18: Here comes that what?
3: What?
18: Stat of the day.
3: Yes, Todd.
19: And why reference any team? You could have stopped just right there. I'm here to win national titles, and why even mention any specific school? Certainly not the Hoosiers.
3: Yeah. Now, your basketball team's been good. They've been ranked number one. They've been a number one seed. They haven't won a national title since John Wooden was there. Is that back in the 30s when they won a national champ? I don't even think they recognized them as national champs back then. But I think that's the last time. Yeah, Paul.
17: It's like being a third string astronaut at NASA and going, that Neil Armstrong, what's he done lately? Right after he comes back from the moon. What?
3: Yes, Dylan.
14: Yeah, I mean, even if you want to talk about the basketball portion, it's like they've actually quite underperformed, I would say, big picture-wise over the last decade or so, given how good they're supposed to have been. Like, they expected a title, I think, from some of those teams.
3: Yes, yes. Purdue's been pretty good, or really good. But, you know, this is a basketball state. I go back to Purdue with Rick Mount. I go back to Purdue football with Leroy Keyes. Like, they've had pockets of success in football. Drew Brees was there under Joe Tiller. But this isn't the time to be calling out Indiana just after they won the national championship. I can't wait for Kurt Cignetti, the Indiana

0: I would first like to say happy birthday to my dad, Jason. He turns 52 today, and he's been listening to you guys forever. So, on my question, you're one of the best interviewers in the game. From asking Melvin Gordon to name Philip Rivers' kids' names, to honoring and supporting Qualcomm, to Kyler Murray. My question is, what interview have you done that has stuck with you, and who was it that interviewed you? Thanks, Dan.
1: Oh, that interviewed me?
0: Yeah.
1: I don't know. I hate being interviewed because I always judge the question and then I want to interview the person interviewing me. I did that. I once went to therapy, and this is a long time ago. And I remember I couldn't stop asking the therapist questions. And then he said, no, this isn't how this works. And I said, why can't I ask you questions about you since you're going to be asking me questions about me to better understand you? And he goes, this isn't going to work. I only had one session with him. He said, I'm going to try to find you somebody else. He needed therapy after therapy. Yes, Todd.
2: Did you ever tell an interviewer, you know, maybe you should ask me it this way. You want to start again? Or why would you ask
1: No. But I will, if somebody, you know, ask afterwards, and I'll tell them certain things. And once again, I micromanage every interview I do. There'll be things that'll stay with me for days because I didn't ask this question. And I talked to Andrea Kramer yesterday, a great reporter, worked at NFL Network and ESPN. And she was bringing up the bookmaker for Shohei Ohtani's interpreter. And she said, you know what? I wish you would have asked. Now, I hate this because I can't ask this. So I said, okay. She goes, I'm curious what the bookmaker would have said about Brendan Sorsby and what the bookmaker would tell an NFL team if they, you know, sign him up. So that stayed with me the entire day. Then I'm thinking, I don't know if I would have gotten a great answer out of the bookie, but Brendan Sorsby, compulsive gambler, this guy deals with these kind of people or did all the time. And so I was like, so in my mind, I'm like, okay, I wish you wouldn't have told me that because now I'll obsess over it. Yeah, Paul.
3: There's been a handful of times in the history of the show where you call me at like 2:45 in the afternoon and I pick up the phone. You're like, you know what we forgot to ask blank? And then I'm like, it's okay. We missed that one.
1: I know. It happens and then it does not leave me. Eric in Florida. Hi, Eric. What do you have for me today?
4: Hey, Dan. I got a trivia question around your early SportsCenter days when you started with ESPN.
1: Okay.
4: So there was a Todd might know this question because it's the 80s, a one-hit wonder, and Paulie continuously watching SportsCenter 24 hours a day, as he stated before. So there was a one-hit wonder from 1985. And they would play it when they had the football and basketball scores from like lower schools. They would run it like a constant vertical or up and down.
1: Yeah.
4: They would play the instrumental portion of this song. I was wondering if you or any of the Danettes could name the song.
1: Okay. And it was on SportsCenter.
4: Yes.
1: Okay. I didn't get there till 1989. And a one-hit wonder in the mid-80s. Todd, anything coming to mind? That's your wheelhouse.
2: Yeah, but I guess I would need like a name that too, and I'd have to hear a few bars of it or something, or who sang it to come up with the title. Just this, a lot of songs in 1985.
1: Eric, why don't you... Oh, Marvin might have something.
5: Wang Chung, Everybody Have Fun Tonight?
4: No, that's not it.
1: Well, don't say it that way. Yes, Paul.
3: I'm going to go Come On Eileen, Dexy's Midnight Runners, just to have an answer.
4: The only hint I can really give, if I give the name of the group, you guys will definitely get it. I'll give you, it's two words, and I'll say the first letters of each of the words. S-P.
1: S-P?
4: Yes.
1: S-P. Crickets. Well, give it. I hope this is a good payoff, Eric.

0: Scritti Politti, perfect way.
1: Thank you, Eric.
2: What?
1: Thank you. Thank you. That was called a buzzkill. Yes, Paul.
3: That is a deep cut from the 90s.
2: What?
1: 80s.
3: Yeah, but like a sports center using background music of Scritti Politti. I did not have that.
4: Boys, and thank you, Todd. Dan, after making his debut last night on Thursday Night Football, looks like NBC is stoked after Mike Tomlin came in. You know, he's looking like he's in mid-season form, and I mean, he's not shy of opinion, so that's great. And Dan, I wanted to call in, listening to the whole horse naming, and thank you, Todd, name for your potential horse was exactly why this show is the best. And you guys were talking about how Todd would be great at making the signs for Bed Bath & Beyond. And, Paulie, please check me, but didn't Todd at one point write and sell Hallmark-style cards for, like, the show, like, Live, Laugh, and Love? For the, I mean, at some point, yeah. I think he did. And as I remember, they were like, man.
1: What's up with Buddha today? Yeah, Todd did have, didn't we have Hallmark kind of greeting cards and you came up with sayings?
2: I think we did. That was a long time ago. I'm trying to remember what a few of those won, but I think we did have some fun with that.
1: I think Christmas
2: yes,
1: time.
2: Yes, that's what it was. Yeah.
1: Spreading cheer as only you can. Oh, by the way, I did talk to my wife last night about perhaps recording my speech. I just have to run it by my daughter. But my wife's like, are you sure you want to do that? And I go, no, but I just wanted to know. I can at least address this on the show that people have asked if they'll be able to see my wedding speech. So I'm going to talk to my daughter this weekend, and then I'll report back to you on Monday. Yes, Todd.
2: I thought you meant just now you were going to record it instead of doing it live because you're worried about crying. That you're just going to tape it and they're going to hit a button and play your speech, which would have been so weak.
1: I did consider that idea.
2: You cannot do that.
1: I did consider taping the speech. Mark in Maine. Hi, Mark. What do you have for me today?
5: Good morning, everybody. Thanks for taking my call. 6'2". A Svelte 270. Dan, I want to thank you every time you come to Maine. We all get manlier, first of all. And to help with that speech at the wedding, just as Todd said yesterday, just wear a helmet. That way nobody can see you blubbering. And if you trip on your way up there, well, you'll be protected if you fall.
1: Thank you, Mark. Horrible idea. But thank you. And I appreciate the mainly comment, compliment there. Dale in Orange County. Hi, Dale. What do you have?
6: Hey, Dan. Thanks for taking my call. Just wanted to talk to you a couple things. One on your upcoming wedding speech and then the topic. I've had two daughters that have been married, did both of their speeches. Obviously, my most recent was in June in Cabo San Lucas for my daughter. On both of those, I wrote out my speech. Practice it time and time and time again to the point where I memorized it. And on the day of the speech, I actually didn't look at the paper at all. And the one topic that was constant after my speech during the wedding was the compliments I received I just basically grabbed the microphone and acted like I was a speaker and still kept it under the 5.5 minute mark. And everybody said that was the most personal speech of the whole wedding because everybody else was looking at the paper. And I totally understand, especially when you get to emotional portions of that, of glancing down at the paper, maybe just to kind of gather yourself. But I think if you could make that at a minimum using your written out speech, I think there'll be more of a connection, not just to your daughter, but to the crowd as well.
1: Well, thank you, Dale. Taking all of the advice under consideration here, but I'm going to write it down because I think if I don't make eye contact, I got a chance. But if I do, and you start looking around the room, And then all of a sudden, it'll be time to melt down. Okay, let me take a break. Play of the day next.

0: Let me get personal here. 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Well, it's not. It gets a lot better than that. Right, Todd? Wouldn't you say that Dude Wipes gets a whole lot better?
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5: We have that crash there in northbound Powers between Palmer Park and Constitution. Use Peterson Road or Murray as an alternate route. That is an auto pedestrian accident, by the way, so it'll be a while before they reopen it. Also, we've got a crash westbound Woodman at Black Forest Road and heavy volume around Fort Carson and near Pete and Schriever. I'm Sean Martinez. This is traffic.
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24: swung on and lined into center field. Base hit! Sogard rounds third. This team is unstoppable! Darvin the hero! 12-11! Red Sox win it in 13! They've won eight straight! They sweep another first place team! Magic continues!
0: Caleb Durbin with the walk-off single as the Red Sox win again. That's eight in a row. That's 26-4 since July 1st. Also outscoring their opponents 119-69 since the All-Star break. That's courtesy of WEEI. 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Ross in Indiana. Good morning, Ross. What do you have for me today?
25: Hey, Dan. 5'9", 180. Just a couple of comments about the Purdue AD. I'm a Purdue alum. When I first heard he said that, I was like, oh my. But if you're the football program, it can't get any worse. And then the Dan Patrick Show is the biggest sports radio program in the world. And in the first week of August, you're talking about Purdue sports. So did it work?
0: So you're okay with it?
25: Not really. I'm just trying to convince myself that it was okay.
0: You know who got good publicity this week? Akron. Akron football did, because they came up with the contest. And thank you, Ross. At you can help script the first drive of the season opener against Robert Morris. They did well. They got publicity. I don't subscribe to any publicity as good publicity. Unless you've gotten national negative publicity, you don't know that feeling. When you say, hey, you know, at least they're acknowledging us, they're laughing at you. Now, if you want to say, hey, that's publicity, I wouldn't want to take my job, first day on the job, get introduced, and all of a sudden I'm saying, if you want to win championships, stay here. If not, go to Indiana. That's just not good. Just not good. Jake in Colorado. Hi, Jake.
26: Hey, good morning, DP. I'm right there with this last caller. I heard his comments yesterday, immediately sent it to a few of my friends. We went to Purdue during the Drew Brees era and just went, man, this is not going to age well.
0: Yeah, I mean, if you want to win in basketball, you're not winning in football. Kurt Cignetti he's the Indiana football coach. He's taking on everybody in the Big Ten. And back those words up. He called out the other schools. Now, did he need to say Purdue sucked? No. Everybody knows that. Andy in Iowa. Hi, Andy. What do you have for me?
27: Hi, Dan. 6'3 and a hard 220. So I would disagree with the other callers. Purdue alum from class of 1990 and loved every word that the AD said. I look at it as foreshadowing. You've got to look also at the dynamics of the state. Indiana and Purdue in general were not the best athletic programs. We're always kind of going back and forth bantering. Love the banter. Love just the confidence. And that's what it's about. It's about fun. And I bet those other two callers probably cheered for IU during their national title run, but not me.
0: Thank you, Andy. Yeah, look, if you went to Purdue and you're fine with it, like, hey, nobody cares about our football program, but you're calling out Indiana, the school. You're not calling out Indiana just football. You're just talking about Indiana. If you want to win championships, you stay here. For a school that has three national championships instead of going to Indiana. And Indiana's got, what, 25 national championships in all different sports? It's just awkward. That's probably... I'm trying to be kind to this because it's your first day on the job. And a lot of times you speak to the people in the room. You forget that people outside of the room are going to hear this as well. Because in the context of, hey, this is us, man, I'm going to get out of here. If you want to win championships, you'll win them here. Okay. It's when everybody else hears that and they go, what are you doing? Yeah, Todd.
2: There's so many ways to be confident and enthusiastic and rah-rah, and we're all for that. But just, again, why are you picking, how, of all the schools, and I understand they're in the same state, but why do you have to mention a name like that? How could that not come back to haunt you? What is there in anyone's crystal ball that would suggest that Purdue's winning anything close to a football title anytime soon and Indiana's all of a sudden going to collapse?
0: Thank you, Todd.
2: That's silly.
0: Early poll results, Dylan.
3: Well, Dan, whose performance surprised you the most last night? Haynes King, Carson Beck, or Keaton Slovis? Carson Beck edging out Haynes King with 50% of that vote.
0: Okay. I'm not surprised at Carson Beck doing well. Haynes King, yeah, a little bit. He was really good at Georgia Tech, but, Beck has played a lot of games. Georgia, Miami, and plus, what is he, 24? He might be 25. Like, that maturity level, that's a big boost. You saw that with Bo Nix and Jaden Daniels. Any other poll questions that we have percolating?
3: We just have that one up right now, but we could throw in another one, Dan, a late first hour poll. Who wins a title in any sport next, Purdue or Indiana?
4: Oh, man.
0: I'd have to run down the depth chart of Purdue sports athletics just to see. Is Indiana basketball, where are they going to be ranked this upcoming season compared to Purdue? Purdue's been really good, but Indiana still dominates the state when it comes to basketball, or at least coverage. Yes, Marvin.
5: If you're an Indiana alum or an Indiana fan overall, are you still thinking to yourself, all right, Indiana basketball, if the football team can win a national title, this is a basketball state. We got to get on it.
0: There's a lot of pressure on the basketball team, you'd think, because everything is geared for Indiana basketball. Like, that's what you're rooting for. Indiana football, you'd be like, well, I don't know. Maybe go to a game and watch the opposition. Yes, Marvin.
5: That's like winning a football national championship at Duke or North Carolina. Like, great. All right, basketball team, it's your turn, because this is all we care about.
0: All right. 1 hour in the books. Rich Eisen will join us next hour. Dylan will go into the confessional. Rick Neuheisel, CBS Sports, a little later on. Pablo Torre, got more information on Kawhi and the Clippers. 1 hour in the books on a Meet Friday. Two more to go. 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
4: Here's an extra sports look at the streets.
6: Still have northbound powers blocked there between Palmer Park and Constitution because of the fatal crash there. It's not a pedestrian accident. Also, westbound Woodman at Black Forest, a crash from earlier in the final clearing stage. And we've also got heavier volume on Woodman from Union to I-25. I'm Sean Martinez. This is traffic.
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0: Sean McVay, the Rams head coach, was on with the NFL Network yesterday. Here's the question and his answer.
1: The NFL transaction wire had Aaron Donald working out with the Rams today, which I guess...
2: Did it come across as a tryout?
1: It did come across as a
2: tryout that we've ever had.
0: Okay. Lewis Riddick, ESPN NFL college football analyst. Feels like a foregone conclusion. Not a secret anymore.
3: He doesn't waste people's time. If he's coming back, which he is, then he's pretty damn sure that when he comes back, it's going to be that same dude, which basically Aaron was unblockable. It's as simple as that. He was unblockable. And that is him and Miles and Kobe Turner and Braden Fisk. I mean, that's...
4: Broadcasting from the Man Cave.
3: Jeez. That's pretty good, man. That's pretty good.
4: This is Dan Patrick.
0: Hour two on this Meet Friday. Dan and the Danettes, Dan Patrick Show. Rich Eisen of the Mothership. He'll be hosting the Hall of Fame festivities this weekend from Canton. He'll join us coming up. And yes, there was football last night, and it was fun. High scoring, 33-30, and Haynes King taking it in on the final play of the game. So we'll talk to Rich. He'll join us coming up in about 20 minutes from now. Rick Neuheisel, the great analyst for CBS Sports. I got to ask him about what's going on with Purdue, with their athletic director calling out Indiana, fresh off Indiana winning a national championship. Because if I recall, I thought that UCLA did this to USC. UCLA calling out USC football many, many years ago when Rick Neuheisel was at UCLA, where I think they took out a full-page ad in the LA Times, and it was basically saying the monopoly is over with college football in Southern California. So we'll talk to Neuheisel. I wonder if they ran that by him. Hey, we're going to put this out in the newspaper. I don't know. Maybe you don't. But we'll talk to Neuheisel a little bit later on as well. Panthers beating the Cardinals. The Lions, they paid Jahmyr Gibbs. We thought that this was who was going to cave first. Would it be the Falcons or the Lions? Turns out the Falcons with Bijan Robinson. And now Jahmyr Gibbs gets a little bit more of a bump than Bijan Robinson. 877-3DP-SHOW. Email address dp@danpatrick.com. Twitter handle at dpshow. Say good morning, those watching on Peacock. Stat of the day brought to you by Panini America, the official trading cards of the program. And the 2027 DP Show calendar. The theme is high school yearbook photos. And you can be involved. We're giving you the month of December. You guys, send in your pictures, and we'll give you the final month of the calendar. You can send your awkward yearbook photo to dpcalendar2027@gmail.com. The WNBA is on NBC and Peacock. Paige Beckers and the Wings taking on one of my favorite players, Olivia Miles, and the Lynx. The WNBA live on NBC and Peacock. Nikki in Florida. Hi, Nikki. What's on your mind today?
5: Hey, Dan. Hi. Great. Good to talk with you. Long time listener. First time caller. Hi, Dan S. Love you guys. 59135. Did you know that? So I'm calling because this whole Purdue, Indiana thing. I went to Purdue, graduated early 80s, was there, from Indiana. And you have to understand the mentality between those two schools. We hate Indiana, okay, when you're at Purdue. Indiana hates Purdue. Purdue hates Indiana. And it doesn't matter who's good, who's bad, what sport it is. It doesn't matter. We used to have bumper stickers that said, I'm for Purdue and anybody who plays Indiana. Okay, I mean, that's just the mentality of the two schools. So I'm sorry if people got upset about the comment, but I'm sure there'll be something from Cignetti to come back at us. It's just the way it is. It's been that way forever.
0: All he has to do is say scoreboard. But thank you, Nikki. Yeah, I mean, I just found it to be one of those, you know, go, huh? Head scratcher. And then if you're calling out the totality of Indiana sports, you don't even do well in that conversation. You could call out Indiana basketball, but you don't have national titles in the modern era. And then fresh off Indiana with what they pulled off. Here's the comment by the athletic director at Purdue yesterday.
6: Every recruit, every current student athlete will hear this message repeatedly. We are here to win championships. If you don't want to win championships, go to Indiana.
0: You could have left that out. If you want to win championships, like, this is the place. Okay, fine, rah, rah, ready to go. That's Tommy McClellan, the Purdue athletic director. And then you call out Indiana. Okay, you may not like Indiana. I'm trying to come up with some kind of analogy here where you can say, be like me saying, you know, I don't like Mike Tyson, and kind of tweaking him, and then get in the ring with Mike Tyson and lose 56-3, which is what Purdue has done. They lost 66-0 a couple of years ago. I don't know. Just the timing was a little odd. You can say, hey, we want to build something special here. We want to win championships here. But you don't have to say, if you don't want to win championships, go to Indiana. Yes, Dylan.
7: So my fiance actually went to grad school at Purdue, and when she was picking which school she wanted to go to, having sports and rah-rah and all that stuff was a factor because she went to a smaller school for undergrad that didn't have that. And of the options, I was like, well, Purdue's like a pretty good option. And then I think it was week 2 of that football season, and they lost to Notre Dame like 66-7 or something. And I was like, well, they're never going to win a football title. I should have started with that, I guess.
0: That is true. That is true. Yes, Todd?
8: Imagine if you were the new Angels GM. I know you were looking for an analogy, and you said you want to come to Anaheim if you want to win titles. You don't want to be going to the Dodgers.
0: That's very good. Thank you, Todd. Thank you. By the way, it's a Meat Friday, and Dylan picked out the menu. Tell us what's on the grills.
7: We have blackened chicken and Cajun shrimp, some Cajun cream pasta, Dan. Mm. Jambalaya, mm-hmm. and cheddar biscuits, classic cheddar biscuits.
0: Now, one of the new additions to our staff, Billy Tips, he just went to New Orleans for a bachelor party and then came back. Now, all of a sudden, we're New Orleans heavy here on the menus. Is that just a coincidence?
7: It is not remotely a coincidence, Dan. That is, he was feeling inspired, and I was like, you know, let's run with it. Okay. We had the gumbo pizza as a little bit of a precursor to Meat Friday.
0: Oh, that's right. Okay. All right. I already had my double cheeseburger that was made for me at 7 in the morning since I'm up in Maine. I can't have that's my Meat Friday. Yeah, Paul.
9: You're like a guy at the airport at 7:45 in the morning getting a double cheeseburger. That's the one place you could do that.
0: Yeah. Yeah. Or a hot dog. Now, I'm not the get it there at 7:45 and then have a beer. Can't do that. But if you're saying some comfort food, I can grab a Nathan's hot dog. Yeah, you know, if there's a burger ready to go. Yes, Dylan.
7: Burger has sort of crossed, I'm not going to say into breakfast territory, but there's not a brunch menu in America that doesn't have a cheeseburger on it, which is not something you would normally think of as a brunch item.
0: Well, I was surprised when my wife said, how about a hamburger? And I didn't know what time she was talking about that. And then I thought, all right. Because she made me eggs yesterday, an egg sandwich. And so I said, sure, I'll take a burger, double cheeseburger with tomato at 7 in the morning. Rec-Tec Grill. Go get them, girl.
10: All right, nobody.
0: Go get them. Nobody. Who has it better than we do?
10: No one I know.
0: No. Wait, come on. What's going on?
7: Nobody.
0: Let's go. How about, you know, Bones, Thugs, and Harmony? Ready? Who is it better than we? Is that the name of the band?
10: Yes, it is.
0: Bone, Thugs, and Harmony?
10: Yes. Okay. They are Thugs Who Harmonize.
0: I was looking
10: for
0: the harmony part.
10: No, you're right. Okay.
0: Okay. Well, all right.
10: There's a thug part here, too.
0: Who has it better? No, there's no thug part.
10: Back row?
0: We're gangsters.
7: Mm-hmm.
0: Back row.
8: That's us.
0: No,
7: Bone Thugs and Nobody.
0: Who has it better than we do?
11: Nobody.
0: No. Okay. Man, don't have me take away your Friday privileges, okay? I want you to be enthusiastic, all right? Dylan, you were betting on the game last night. How did you fare?
7: You didn't have to tell everyone that, Dan. Do you want to guess, for starters?
0: How much did you lose?
7: It wasn't.
0: How many bets did you lose?
7: Three out of three.
0: How many bets did you? You were 0 for 3?
7: I went 0 for. To kick off the season. So,
0: okay. So you're in midseason form because you had the under.
7: Mm-hmm. Yep, under.
0: That didn't go well.
7: I bet it at 35 and a half, and then it moved to 34 and a half, and I was like, all right. All right, I see what's happening here. I did not see what was happening there. They had 34 at half. And then my...
0: both teams nearly were over.
7: my lock, Dan, which was Kenny Pickett to rush for a touchdown on their opening drive, plus 4,000, that did not hit either. So, and Cardinals money line, obviously, which should have hit, but did not.
0: But it didn't. But it did not.
7: It did not.
0: The Gambling Podcast, available at danpatrick.com. And while you're there, I would say try the Toddcast. Do not have family in the car if you are listening to that. No kids. But it's Todd gets detailed / graphic. And I would just say listen to it once. Dylan is the host. The therapist is Todd lays on the couch. And kind of whatever he wants to reveal, he does. Yes, Todd.
8: I don't know if worry is the word, I do wonder aloud, and I've talked to Dylan about it after we record one of these. It's like, are people going to think more of me, less of me, no change? I don't know why. You know, I always like to be, I want to be everybody's best friend and be liked, and I'm very sensitive like that. But sometimes I'll reveal things, and there are occasions where I'm like, did I go too far, or is my name going to be all messed up by sharing some of those stories? It's not going to stop me moving forward, but just wanted your thoughts since you've heard some of these things.
0: Well, I would say it's too late to be worried about that.
9: America's made up their mind.
0: I mean, I'm just saying, Todd, it's too late to think about that.
8: That's true. Dylan.
7: Well, Todd will ask, and afterwards I'll be like, oh, you're fine. Don't worry about it, Todd. And in my head, I'm like, Jesus Christ, what was that?
8: How could you possibly say that publicly?
0: Austin in Louisiana. Hi, Austin. What do you have for me?
12: Hey, what up, DP? Thanks for calling me back.
0: Yep.
12: You know, this is the Austin in Louisiana who coined the Shane Irving look exactly like a middle-aged Orson Welles, by the way. And if there's any DP show fans out there that haven't Googled that, do that immediately. It is amazing. So my thing is, Dan, I want to give a shout-out to Big Day Ray. He's been a great addition to the show. The confessional's great. You know, I look forward to seeing it. I'm Peacock. But, man, Dan, I think Ray's a good gambler. He comes on the show every week, research. His units are great, and he's really putting Shay and Dylan to shame. You know, you got Shay talking about, wait till football season, Danny, blah, blah, blah. You got Dylan, oh, it's easy when you bet minus 800, Dan. So, you know, I just wanted to shout out Big Day Ray, and thanks for taking my call, Dan.
0: All right. Thank you, Austin. Big Day Ray, he puts Dylan and Shay to shame, but that's not hard to do. Ray does research, and he's actually got a winning record with his gambling. I always say just go against whatever Dylan is betting on, and you will be rich. You can retire. Yes, Dylan?
7: Any nerd can win bets, Dan, with research, okay? Ray's betting top 20, top 40 golfers. I'm betting Sung Jae-im to win every single tournament. We're not the same.
0: Okay. But the goal is to win your bets, right?
7: I don't even know what the goal is anymore.
0: Okay. If it's to entertain, you're doing a really good job. If it's to win your bets, you're not doing a good job at all.
7: Well, I'm trying to entertain myself.
0: Jody in California. Hi, Jody. What do you have for me today?
13: Hey, good morning, Dan. I just want to say I love you guys so much. I've been listening to you for a long time. Your whole team, you have such a natural flow. You are the Howard Stern of sports interviewing, and I have your horse name.
0: Oh, okay. All right. What would the horse name be?
13: Stat of the day.
0: Stat of the day. Okay. I'd be fine with that. I still like thank you, Todd. If I get into thoroughbred racing, that would be the name of the horse that I would probably have. Yes, Paul?
9: Dan, we did a little research on buying a racehorse yesterday, and there's different levels. It could be anywhere from $50,000 to $1 million, depending on the lineage and so forth. You could buy shares in a racehorse like you're buying a timeshare. Like if you wanted to put $25,000 into a group that buys a racehorse, you could do that. So you're not responsible for it.
0: Yeah, that's what I would do if I did this. I'm not buying a horse. I'm not going to get a barn and have somebody, you know, feed it and walk it. I would just show up at the track at, you know, on race day. That's what I would do. Zach in Knoxville. Hi, Zach. What do you have for me today?
14: Hey, DP. Thanks for taking my call. Dylan went into the confessional on Peacock before the last break, and he said that Todd said that he should put that hat on, but he kind of had a lisp. So I was wondering, are lisps, are those, should we put the partition back up? Can you catch a lisp from somebody?
0: Dylan has a Purdue hat on. I don't think lisps are contagious. Yes, Todd.
8: I would say that anything's possible. Like when you go to a new city or country and all of a sudden you pick up the accent a little bit. So if you can pick up an accent, start talking a little differently over a period of time, you might pick up a lisp by accident, just start having some kind of speech impediment.
0: Wait, if you have three friends and they all have a lisp, you're going to pick up a lisp is what you're saying?
8: I'm saying over time, somehow you might start pronouncing things wrong by accident, or just somehow gets in your brain or your neurons and you just start saying things wrong or you start lisping a little bit.
0: Are you basing this on anything?
8: I have no medical evidence or physical proof. I didn't Google or research anything or ChatGPT anything. But I think you pick up on certain things in life, and that may be one of them.
0: Well, I don't slur my S's like you do, and I've been around you for over 20 years.
8: That would be an example of how I could be completely wrong with what I just said.
15: He wasn't even sure if he should have shown
0: Marvin,
15: up.
0: Marvin, do you...
8: I hate hearing that. You know I do. That's why you keep playing it.
0: Play it one more time, if you can, Marvin.
15: He wasn't even sure if he should have shown up.
8: Believe I sounded like that, or I still sound like that. Doesn't sound like someone that needs to go get some medical attention?
0: I would say yes. I would bring that clip in to, you know, whoever you do, your eyes and ears and your nose and your throat specialist that you keep going to. How's your ear? You said that you had problems. Your ear was plugged for the last month.
8: Yes, I've been on ear drops. I've been on, they gave me all kinds of decongestants. I was on like Flonase and all these things. So he gave me another decongestant, and now I'm on a small dose of prednisone, which I don't like to be on because that just gets me even extra hungry and hyper. And then if you're on it too long, your face puffs up. And I start talking even faster than I normally
0: Paul.
8: Do.
0: Yes, Paul.
9: Thank you, Dan. I can't believe I just looked this up. You cannot catch a lisp. I just double-checked. It is not... doesn't go... You might catch it from your parents, like, inherently, but no, you can't.
8: I think we need a second opinion on this.
0: Yes, Dylan.
7: Well, we talked about it, I think, last week. I did have a lisp when I was younger and had to go to, like, speech class and stuff. But I think, so it could just be lying dormant, and then Todd has brought it back out of me.
0: But you, yeah, so lisp can come back.
7: Yeah. Thanks, Todd.
0: Yeah, I think the medical community, yes. let's take a break. Rich Eisen, popular host of the Mothership. He'll be in Canton, and he's hosting the Hall of Fame festivities. Richie Rich will join us next here, Dan Patrick Show. 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
23: Still have northbound Powers blocked there between Palmer Park and Constitution because of the fatal crash there. It's not a pedestrian accident. Also, westbound Woodman at Black Forest, a crash from earlier in the final clearing stage. And we've also got heavier volume on Woodman from Union to I-25. I'm Sean Martinez. It's traffic.
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0: 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He's Rich Eisen, host of the Rich Eisen Show on ESPN Radio. He'll be hosting the Pro Football Hall of Fame induction ceremony on Saturday. Rich joins us from Canton. Actually, where are you right now?
1: I am in the presentation center inside the Pro Football Hall of Fame Museum in Canton, Ohio. I'll be doing my show from here at noon Eastern. And, you know, this is giving you a little behind the scenes, BTS. And I'm, you know, just hold on a second. Can you hold all the work, please? You know, you taught me to do that a long time ago. Just to make sure everyone we're live, you know, like, can you hold the, like, just, yeah. And they've held the work, Dan. They've held the work. That's the scene. That's the scene set. That's my scene set.
0: Are you comfortable saying that's the greatest Hall of Fame game in NFL history?
1: Well, I mean, there aren't many walk-offs, right? We don't have any walk-offs. Tirico and Collinsworth called it as if it was the Super Bowl. So that was fun. But that was great. Yeah, I mean, you know, we saw a deep ball leading to a big, massive hit. So, you know, it definitely allows us all to say football's back. That was a fun finish. And Haynes King creasing the end zone with no time left. That would have been great if Dave Canales was like, we're just going to kick the field goal. Let's play for overtime. You know? That would have been fun. But that was good. I mean, the folks here in Canton deserve it, Dan. Sure do.
0: It feels like, you know, we remind ourselves, don't overreact. Don't overreact. Yeah. But if you're a Cardinal fan, is it okay to overreact just a little bit that you saw Carson Beck play really well?
1: Of course. Of course. I mean, there's lots to be excited about. That Carson Beck is possibly the next quarterback of the Arizona Cardinals, that they did get their guy. That's the renewal of hope that we get every single year, whether it's at the combine. People watch the combine. They're like, that guy, that's the guy I need on my team because he can change the fortunes. And whether it's a draft or it's preseason. And then the realities of football for many teams, unfortunately, arrive. One of them could be, you know, Arizona looking around in their neighborhood and seeing the defending Super Bowl champs and the team that team beat that could have been to the Super Bowl, that has the MVP and Myles Garrett and possibly Aaron Donald at any moment in time. We could check our watches. And then obviously San Francisco is no pushover. But for the time being, sure, take your time, take it in. You got a new coach. You got a new quarterback potentially for the future. You got a new running back. You've got a lot to be hopeful for. That's what this time of year is about.
0: Foregone conclusion, Aaron Donald's coming back.
1: Okay. We have a segment on my show, Dan. We've called it, Is He Back Yet? That's what it's called. Because, I mean, if you're going to go through the paces, you're going to go start doing this. Now you're going to start practicing in a helmet. Unless he just decides, you know what? I'm not ready for the rigors. I don't know. I don't foresee that. I think he is absolutely coming back. I think that is going to be one of the greatest handfuls history of the game. You know, I'm speaking from a spot where there's many busts of handfuls, but there'll be spots across the hall. I'm right down the hallway from the bus gallery. Donald and Garrett are going to be there. And the great thing about it is the more you and I or everyone else in our industry talks about it, the more Seattle gets pissed. The more Dallas gets pissed, the more the Chiefs, name anybody that's on your list of Super Bowl contenders, they get pissed because they know football's more than just 2 of 53. I can't wait to watch it play out. Don't you think he's coming back?

0: home getting ready for kids drop off. You know what I mean? Like that's what he would be doing if Myles Garrett was still a Cleveland Brown or he went somewhere else. And that's pretty damn exciting too, you know? So I also liken what you just said to name your schedule, Aaron. You name it. We'll be open to anything or any idea in the same way that the Sixers are like, you want to live in New York and take a helicopter, LeBron, you know, sure, go for it. You know, that is 100% the analogy. And I can't wait to watch it play out for sure.
1: Rich Eisen show coming up at noon Eastern on ESPN Radio, hosting the Pro Football Hall of Fame induction ceremony on Saturday. What is your role as the host?
0: I'm hosting the ESPN coverage, actually, with ESPN now having NFL Network in its fold. I'll be on the set noon Eastern with Kurt Warner and Louis Riddick, simulcasting the Saturday coverage. The official role I've got here at the Hall is tonight for the jacket dinner, which is just the jewel of the weekend that nobody really sees. It is the first tangible item a Hall of Famer receives to make the reality of their football immortality dawn on them. It is a highly emotionally charged event where they're all introduced one by one. They walk through a gauntlet of all the returning Hall of Famers to the center stage where they receive their jacket. In the past, this is when Sterling and Shannon Sharpe hugged it out and were crying as Sterling slipped the jacket on Shannon, or the other year where Shannon did it to Sterling. The year that Sterling did it for Shannon, I'll never forget that one because it was, again, highly emotional. And the two of them hugging it out and crying wound up on the front page of the Canton Repository newspaper. And the next morning, I walked into the hotel where all the Hall of Famers were, Dan. And I walked in to the lobby and there were only three people, Shannon and Sterling, getting an earful from the guy who was holding their photograph up at the from the previous night of them crying in the newspaper. And it was Deacon Jones telling them in the most profane manner that there's no crying in football. And how dare you do this the night before? Like, today's the day, the induction day. Today's the day you're allowed to cry, but even for a second. And he was F-bombing them. And it was one of the greatest things I've ever witnessed. It's one of those moments you turn around like, anybody else seeing this, you know? So that's what tonight's about. But they have given it a new twist here where they don't have your presenter slip the jacket on, your induction presenter. You now choose somebody who's returning from the Hall of Fame. It could be anybody to put the jacket on you. And it makes for some interesting combinations. Joe Thomas asked Feeler, like, what gives? It's just that Joe respected Jerome. And it's a neat thing. It's just, and that's tonight. And then tomorrow's the ceremony itself.
1: Great to talk to you. Have fun. And, I'll see you in a week.
0: That's right, Dan. How's everything going for that? Where are we? So do I get to finally reverse the question to you? Are you nervous?
1: I will be nervous. Yes, I will be. I'll be nervous.
0: I love
1: I'm
0: it.
1: I'm on a need-to-know basis.
0: Okay.
1: I just take direction. I got one thing to do, and that's get through the speech. The father-daughter dance, I'm not worried about that. I'm just, once the speech is done, probably do a shot, and then we'll fly me to the moon and go out there and dominate on the dance floor.
0: So is that the song?
1: Yeah.
0: Is that the song? Okay. You want me to sing it for you? You know, yeah, I could do it. You know, I could sing it for you if you need any, you know, to insert myself into your father's moment, you know, but I'm here to serve.
1: Dan Hicks of NBC can sing Sinatra pretty well. I don't know if you can sing Sinatra.
0: Well, are you creating sort of a Ron Burgundy type moment where we're going to have a fight? Is that what you're saying? We're going to step outside for the right to, I don't want to do that. But the walking down the aisle, that moment is going to be the
1: that's
0: big
1: gonna be
0: moment,
1: bad.
0: Isn't it?
1: That'll be bad. Yes,
0: great.
1: Yes, that'll be...

0: Beard.
1: I'm just trying not to make eye contact. That's all. I'm trying not to make eye contact with anybody.
2: I can't wait. It's going to be great. Okay. And Susan and I will be honored to be there to watch it all go down, Dan. We'll be there.
1: This bar reception will probably be a little livelier than yours in the Central Park.
2: Oh, see, I was waiting. I saw the wheels turn there. I was waiting. We were taking family pictures, Dan, but you got behind the bar and started handing out drinks to everybody. So that's okay. That's okay, but I understand.
1: Okay. I was reminded by my wife that I went to a friend of ours. Yeah. At one point, I thought the party was lame, the reception. And I started ripping the sleeves off of guys' shirts. Don't ask me why, but a guy had his tuxedo shirt on, and I said, "Did you buy that or rent it?" And he said, "I own it." And we started tearing off sleeves, and we were drinking shots of Seagram's. And I'm going, "What is going on here? This is sad. Sad." So
2: it's time for you to run the show. Okay. I look forward to it, Dan. I look forward to it.
1: Thank you, Rich. That's Rich Eisen, host of the Rich Eisen Show. That's on the mothership at noon Eastern. Yeah. I was reminded that I did that at a wedding reception. Started ripping sleeves off of guys. But I did my own too. And then my wife was like, "I'm going to bed." I go, "All right, hon." Yes, Dylan.
3: Were you sparing the people's sleeves who had rented tuxes?
1: No. It got to the point where I go, this has got to be livelier. We're up in Massachusetts, and I go, "Man, come on, let's go." And there was nothing there for shots. I'm like, this Billy Fairweather... One of the great drinkers.
0: Ah.
1: And all of a sudden I'm going, "What is going on here? This is lame-o." Yeah. I don't know if ripping guys' shirts sleeves off improved the morale there. I know that there were wives who were upset with me. I'm like, "Yeah, okay, whatever." Yes, Dylan.
3: Have you been to a dry wedding before? I know that's a thing sometimes.
1: Oh, it might be a dry wedding, but I don't let it be a dry wedding. I'll have a stash. Yes, yes. Yes, Paulie.
0: I went to a dry wedding, which I did not know beforehand, about 3 years ago, up the coast of Connecticut, and we didn't know going in. There was nothing within miles away if we wanted to shoot out and get something. I went to my car, and I had an emergency flask, and it got a lot of rounds.
1: Yeah. Now, I don't know if I've been to one. I don't know if I'd go to one. No. Depending on if I really like the person. RSVP? Yeah, it's a dry wedding. I can't go. Yes, Dylan.
3: What about a cash bar wedding?
1: I've been to that before. Mm. I've been to that before. It's awkward because it feels like if you're going to invite people, then let's just have open bar. And now you can limit maybe how expensive the wine is or the bourbon is or tequila. I'm okay with that. The well drinks, as they like to say. Yes, Dylan.
3: Well, I would just sacrifice a bunch of other stuff to make sure that it was an open bar.
0: Like dinner?
3: Like, yeah, no food, no Danforth's mud, whatever,
1: Well, one of my brothers got married and they served champagne and cake. There was no dinner.
0: Whoa.
1: And as you might imagine, by the end of the reception, it's a mess. By the end of the reception, we were piling on top of each other on the dance floor. Somebody's head slid into the drum kit. We broke my brother's ribs before his honeymoon. So I blamed him. I said, "Dude, champagne and cake, you're asking for trouble." And he goes, "Oh, the women are going to love it." And I go, "Okay, all right, let's see how that works." It was a mess. It was like Coachella for my family. the good old times. That marriage didn't last, though. All right, let's take a break here.
0: That's a payoff.
1: Yeah, let's take a break here. More phone calls coming up. Pablo Torre uncovers Kawhi Leonard's other hidden sponsorship. He'll join us at the top of the hour. We're back after this.

0: 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Right, Todd? 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
1: Much better.
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5: Still have northbound powers blocked there between Palmer Park and Constitution because of the fatal crash there. It's not a pedestrian accident. Also, westbound Woodman at Black Forest, a crash from earlier in the final clearing stage. And we've also got heavier volume on Woodman from Union to I-25. I'm Sean Martinez. It's traffic.
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0: Bone Thugs and Harmony. This might be the first time I've listened to Bone Thugs and Harmony, Marvin. Thank you.
1: This is Bone Thugs and Harmony, and your favorite, the Notorious B.I.G., a little ditty called Notorious Thugs.
0: Oh. Okay.
1: Kind of reminds me of us.
0: Notorious Thugs?
1: Yes, kind of reminds me of us. All five of us.
2: Yeah.
0: Okay. Not too threatening in here. Yes, Marvin.
1: And also, thugs don't do homework. So with Fritzy, myself, we did homework. So
3: it's fair.
1: And we wear seatbelts. Like, thugs don't wear seatbelts. Thugs don't do homework. We did those things.
0: Andrew in Atlanta. Hi, Andrew. What do you have for me today?
4: Good morning, DP. A couple quick questions for you, or a couple quick things. Given the Bijan Robinson and the Jahmyr Gibbs signings, do you want to be the team that sets the market or reacts to the market? And I have a Pizza Wednesday suggestion, a New York-style white pie with garlic clove as the base, ricotta cheese, and other cheese as a topper for Fritzel. And very quickly, Meat Friday is probably not the greatest name for a resource.
0: Thank you, Andrew. Yes, Dylan.
3: So on Wednesdays we're having white pizza, according to.
0: Yes. How about clam pizza? That's big in New Haven. Oh, clam pizza.
3: Yeah, white clam white pizza. Clam.
0: Yeah. Yes. All right, but thank you for the suggestion there, David in Ohio. Hi, David. What do you have?
5: Hey, Dan, happy Meat Friday. Nobody. Dan, Dylan's bet slip is the only thing that needed dude wipes after last night. He went into the Hall of Fame game thinking Kenny Pickett was going to find the end zone. Meanwhile, Haynes King walked in, scored the touchdown, and crowned himself the king of Canton. I'm starting to think Haynes King has the full setup. Haynes underwear for support, dude wipes for when he ruins his fantasy bet. Thank you.
0: All right, David. Thank you. Aaron in Fort Wayne. Hi, Aaron. What do you have for me?
6: Hey, Dan. Happy Meat Friday. Thanks for taking my call. When I saw this take by the Purdue athletic director this morning, coffee shot directly out of my nose. I got to be honest with you. There's only one way to describe what he said. I mean, it's ridiculous and hilarious. Purdue doesn't win anything except maybe underwater chess. They're literally the little engine that couldn't, Dan. And they like to call our five banners the dusty banners. Well, at least we have those banners. You know what I'm saying? And Kurt Cignetti, he never called anybody out. Like, he said they suck. That's a little bit different because they do suck and we don't like them. And they're literally the yin to our yang. Purdue, West Lafayette smells like a dirty rag. Bloomington is a beautiful town. And, you know, Bloomington full of hot chicks. Purdue full of snaggle.
0: Thank you, Aaron. Thank you. Thank you. Thank you, Aaron. Thank you. Let's play nice, okay? Yeah. It's a Friday. Play nice. So, you know, come on. Yes, Marvin.
1: We got to attack somebody's wife?
0: And their teeth, apparently. I think he called them snaggle tooth somethings. Tony in South Carolina. Hi, Tony.
7: Hey, DP, long-time listener, first-time caller, 6 foot, fluffy 198. Just wanted to bring up something for Fritzy as a suggestion. A former girlfriend of mine butchered a Hall & Oates song. She thought the words were "Kiss is on my list," so if he should get a chance to possibly get back with Darius, maybe get back on stage, maybe he could give that a shot. Also, just wanted to ask, Board of Bread Cheesehead from outside Milwaukee, just live in South Carolina right now, wanted to see if you guys, I'm sure Polly has had it before, but see if you guys have tried some Spotted Cow, some farmhouse ale while you're up there, and what are your thoughts on nobody talking about the Brewers? That's all I got.
0: Well, I did talk about the Brewers. I was like, why didn't you try to get Tarek Skubal? And look, I know. Inundated by Brewers fans. Why are we going to give up our top, you know, shortstop, you know, prospect? I understand all of that. But at what point does a team, a GM, an owner say, this is the year, we're all in? And not like Jerry Jones saying that he was all in. I'm talking about, let's go for it. Are you always going to be in the on the right lane in the highway? Or maybe the middle lane in the highway? But afraid to get into the left lane? Like, at some point, if I can keep Scooble away from the Dodgers, and I think if we get Scooble, we would be the favorites. Now, I mean, you want to keep him away from them, and you want to be able to bolster your rotation and give you a little more depth than you had last season, certainly come postseason time. So that was the only point that I made about the Brewers. You got the third best odds to win the World Series. But do people think you're going to win the World Series over the Dodgers? Now, maybe they do. But if you're that close, it's you, the Yankees, and the Dodgers. That's a short list. Yeah, Paulie.
2: The Brewers are 72-43, first team in baseball to 70 wins. They've outscored their opponents by 141 runs. They're not good. They're very good. And you're saying put the icing on the cake. Step on the gas.
0: Yes. But I want to keep Tarik Skubal away from the Dodgers. Now, maybe you couldn't have gotten him. But I feel like, did you make an offer that the Tigers would have to go, wait a minute here, this is a better offer? And if it's true that the reports you made an offer, okay, did they at least, you know, negotiate? Did they come back and say, well, can you throw in, can you put in this, can you take out that, whatever it might be? But for Tarik Skubal, and I know it's a rental, but winning a World Series in Milwaukee would feel a whole lot different than the Dodgers winning another World Series. Final hour on the way. Kawhi and the Clippers. The story doesn't go away. Who's in the confessional? Paulie is? Okay. Also, Rick Neuheisel. We'll talk some college football with him. Final hour on this Meet Friday.
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11: Still have northbound powers blocked there between Palmer Park and Constitution because of the fatal crash there. It's not a pedestrian accident. Also, westbound Woodman at Black Forest, a crash from earlier in the final clearing stage. And we've also got heavier volume on Woodman from Union to I-25. I'm Sean Martinez's traffic.
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0: Sean McVay, the Rams head coach, was on with the NFL Network yesterday. Here's the question and his answer.
1: The NFL transaction wire had Aaron Donald working out with the Rams today, which I guess...
2: Did it come across as a tryout?
1: It did come across as
2: best
1: a tryout
2: that we've ever had.
0: Okay. Lewis Riddick, ESPN NFL college football analyst. Feels like a foregone conclusion. Not a secret anymore.
3: He doesn't waste people's time. If he's coming back, which he is, then he's pretty damn sure that when he comes back, it's going to be that same dude, which basically, Aaron was unblockable. It's as simple as that. He was unblockable. And that is him and Miles and Kobe Turner and Braden Fisk. I mean, that's...
4: Broadcasting from the Man Cave.
3: Jeez. That's pretty good, man. That's pretty good.
4: This is Dan Patrick.
0: Final hour on this Meet Friday. Pablo Torre, he's uncovered more Kawhi Leonard secrets, apparently. He'll join us momentarily. Rick Neuheisel, college football analyst, will join us. We'll talk about a couple of things, including coaches who don't necessarily do the research to vote in the coaches poll, but we do place a whole lot of emphasis on that. And we'll talk to Rick. He had three different stops, Colorado, UCLA, and Washington. Did he actually do all the fact-finding when he voted in the college football coaches poll? Also, I got to bring up the athletic director at Purdue, and how would he feel if he was the head coach at Purdue and your athletic director is basically calling out Indiana, go there if you don't want to win championships. You can stay here to win championships. 877-3DP-SHOW, email address dp@danpatrick.com, Twitter handle @DP Show. Stat of the day brought to you by Panini America, the official trading cards of the Dan Patrick Show. WNBA on NBC and Peacock, it'll be Paige Beckers and the Wings taking on Olivia Miles and the Lynx. The WNBA live on NBC and Peacock. It's a Meet Friday. Dylan, give us the rundown on the menu.
5: Well, Dan, we've got a Cajun theme today. 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
0: Who has it better than we do?
6: Nobody.
0: Man.
7: That's perfect harmony. Perfect harmony.
0: Like, yeah. I know, but I don't know. You guys should have been on the edge of your toes there. Like when I say, who has it better? Like you're already leaning into the microphone. Who has it better than we? Like, you should have even jumped me. Who has it better?
2: Nobody.
7: I don't know anybody.
5: No one.
0: 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I just saw this. This is from John Arand. He is a well-respected media insider. He keeps an eye on sports TV. He works for Puck, and apparently he spoke with several sports media executives. The consensus across the industry is Tony Romo won't be back with CBS. Now, this is, you know, research of asking people their opinions. I just care about what CBS says, because you could have somebody from Fox or ESPN say, oh, I don't think he'll be back. I want to know what CBS thinks, because had this been early in Tony Romo's broadcasting career, they're not getting rid of Tony Romo. But I think because that he's been taking some hits by the media, and his approach to the game maybe not being as thorough as he once was, that's why he is vulnerable. So $72 million over the last 4 years of his contract. And there's going to be other analysts who are going to be available, because I think you've got some free agents here in the waiting. CBS is probably going to go with J.J. Watt, at least this first upcoming season, pair him with Nance and Tracy Wolfson. But if you start to look at the bigger picture here, Greg Olson, Troy Aikman, and Kirk Herbstreit all can be potential free agents after this upcoming season. So CBS could have options if they need options with Tony Romo. I would hope he would get another chance after something like that. Certainly embarrassing for him, but looks like CBS, the consensus is that they will not have Tony Romo back. Pablo Torre uncovers Kawhi Leonard's other hidden secret sponsorship here. Tonight, Pablo Torre finds out, releases its latest installment of the saga that continues to linger here over the Clippers and the NBA. All right, so what's the update here, and what does that mean, bigger picture, Pablo?
1: Hi, Dan. We are brought together once again by an alleged secret sponsorship deal for Kawhi Leonard. Always good to see you like this. What we're reporting is that 2 days after I published part one of my now 13-part investigation, which I say knowing how ridiculous that sounds, I'll fully cop to it. This is a 13-part serialized novel at this point. But it's actually an investigation, right? It's an investigative series. And 2 days after we dropped part one, what happened was I got a tip saying that there is another secret sponsorship for Kawhi Leonard that was 1,000%, that is a quote, 1,000% designed to circumvent the salary cap. And I've spent the last 11 months trying to fact check that, confirm it, further report the story of why that would be, how it would be. And it turns out that, yes, according to our reporting, we have two sources, two high-level sources, one who was under contract with the Clippers into a Dome project, the other a former Clippers high-level source. They both say that the Jumbotron manufacturer Daktronix, which you may not know by name, but you certainly know by sight, Dan, why are you laughing? Jumbotron manufacturers are very, very famous, obviously. This one is the one that built the Halo board. This is the $100 million project that Steve Ballmer built to create the greatest Jumbotron in human history. And Kawhi Leonard, according to our reporting, had a secret, unannounced, no evidence that he did anything for it, multi-million-dollar sponsorship for that company, which, and I'll just beg one more bit of time here, because Daktronix had never hired a celebrity spokesperson or sponsor or endorser or partner like this before or since. And so hard to explain otherwise, I would say.
0: Given these sponsorship deals and his salary, how much money was Kawhi Leonard making a year?
1: Well, it's a number that we're constantly chasing and that is constantly changing, which is why we chase it. Look, he was, of course, a max player in the NBA. What's interesting, though, in that this time frame we're talking about is actually after aspiration collapses. So we're looking at 2023. And Aspiration is going bankrupt. It's under federal investigation by the end of that year. And so that deal, I'll just remind people, was $28 million under contract for a no-show endorsement deal that was never announced. If this is sounding familiar, let me know. And also a $20 million equity deal in the company that was guaranteed to him. So that's $48 million in total value that was guaranteed to Kawhi Leonard on top of his NBA contract. And that's just that. But Aspiration, according to our reporting, is struggling to make the payments in 2023, of course. And what happens next is the story of these last two episodes we've now done. And what's so interesting, Dan, and I'll answer your question in this context, January 2024 comes around and Kawhi Leonard does something shocking to NBA media, certainly. He takes less than the max. And so if you just put this all together, right, a guy who truly is here to earn as much as he possibly can and beyond, decides to take less from the Clippers to extend in January of 2024, while also still being owed money from this team sponsor Aspiration, which according to the bankruptcy filing we obtained, owes him at least $7 million. And so why and how does he do that is what leads me to the story of Daktronix. And so we don't know how many millions of dollars were in the Daktronix deal. We are actively, of course, interested in finding that number. But when you're talking about what was he paid beyond the cap, we're talking about the largest alleged salary cap circumvention scheme in the history of sports, right? We're talking about something that ranges into the $50+ million, if that would be a reasonable projection, beyond what he was allowed to be paid. That's just based on inferences on our reporting.
0: Which brings me to when you request to speak to the Clippers owner, Steve Ballmer, the response is what?
1: The Clippers have stopped responding to our request for comment. We tell them what's going to be in the episodes. For months now, they've stopped responding. They used to say stuff like, this is all provably false. And I've learned in the story, Dan, that words are very carefully chosen by lawyers. I didn't go to law school, didn't make it
8: to that point, but I've been told that words are important in legal proceedings. Provably false is a big claim, and it's August 7th, I believe, and it's been 11 to 12 months, right? A year almost that we've been waiting to show how this is provably false. What I started reporting with Aspiration, that's now into a second hidden sponsorship. And so we always ask, and what's so interesting about this story, because request for comment is really important to us to get it right. We went to Daktronix. We went to the company itself and asked all of these questions. And what our colleague and collaborator, Sam Koppelman, learned is that Daktronix wanted, the first response was, here's our general counsel, talk to them. And Kawhi Leonard had not even been mentioned yet. So I was like, okay, so something already, they're on alert. Then they send us to a crisis comms firm. And you love when those enter the room because apparently there's now a crisis. And we still are wondering, what do they think the crisis is? Because we have a sense, but we haven't even started talking about that yet. And that crisis comes from, and this is really important, they say two things that I want to quote for you here. One is, quote, my understanding is Daktronix doesn't have a deal with Kawhi right now. And I think the tense of right now. is a useful thing to hang a lantern on for a second here. So right now is the tense that they stand behind on the record. The second sentence they say is, quote, I don't know what the company, this is the crisis comms firm, I don't know what the company, Daktronix, wants to say or can say given the Wachtell investigation, end quote. And that is the crisis comms firm volunteering the name of the law firm that the NBA hired to investigate the Clippers for secret no-show sponsorships for Kawhi Leonard. And so at this point, you're like, okay, you're realizing this is of great interest to Daktronix. They're familiar with this investigation. In fact, they've been managing the crisis of it before we called. And so now, when it comes to getting questions and responses about, did you have any proof that Kawhi did anything? How much was the deal for? When did it start? There is no further comment or response.
0: I'm wondering, though, how this plays out. If these things are true, the NBA, you start with Steve Ballmer. I don't know what you can do with Kawhi Leonard, but give me the scenario or scenarios that you think that how this plays out.
8: Yeah, so all of this got phenomenally, I think, concrete and tangible when the trade, Kawhi Leonard is traded from the Clippers to the Raptors, to the team, by the way, that originally alleged in 2019 that Kawhi Leonard and Dennis Robertson, his uncle, unlicensed agent, had requested benefits beyond the salary cap in violation of the CBA. These include no-show jobs. These include equity in the companies that they were hoping to get in business with through the team. So the Raptors, I say that to say the Raptors know the backstage of this with unusual clarity as that timeline 2019 is concerned. And so they want to trade for Kawhi Leonard. But what happens is, of course, the trade is frozen. And what I've been told and what has now been reported is that the change is that the NBA puts in front of the Raptors a piece of paper that effectively indemnifies the NBA, the league itself, and the Clippers from any legal resource or negotiation if there are punishments specific to Kawhi Leonard, because those punishments will travel with the player to Toronto. If you pay X, you're getting whatever Kawhi ends up being post-punishment. And the Raptors, in their perhaps eternal wisdom and this backdrop, say, then we're not signing this, and therefore the trade is not proceeding. And so that trade has been frozen for weeks, obviously. And so the question of, like, what happens next is, when is this ruling going to come down? Will this ruling speak to the things that I've been publicly reporting that have been vetted by now, of course, months of careful investigation and multiple sources? Will that ruling speak to those things? Will there be a punishment? Will the Raptors want to proceed with this deal? And if there is a punishment beyond Kawhi Leonard, because again, that's specific to Kawhi alone, how does this possibly avoid touching the richest owner in American sports, Steve Ballmer? The guy who was across every bit of this. And Dan, perhaps in the superlative I gave him, you can detect some of the cynicism and the concern that when you're the richest owner in American sports, the game you're playing, even in legal recourse and certainly punishment, it is different from even the normal billionaires that you might have to deal with as commissioner.
0: As the NBA's investigators talk to you?
8: They reached out months ago. I met with them. I handed them a bunch of paperwork particular to Aspiration, signed contracts, financial documents, and I encouraged them to take all of it as seriously as they can, because I think there's a lot more here even than I can get to as a guy who has, you know, Dan Lebatard as his bleeping boss and one lawyer helping me. So we don't exactly have the resources of a multinational, you know, enterprise, but I think that Wachtell, in listening to the podcast, has a lot to go on, and my hope is that they're doing exactly that.
0: Any chance Steve Ballmer is in jeopardy of losing the Clippers, being able to own them?
8: I think the question is an Adam Silver question, right? And this is what's so interesting. Adam Silver is not his mentor, David Stern. Adam Silver is actually the guy who welcomed Steve Ballmer in replacement of Donald Sterling, and was hailed as this almost Aristotelian, brilliant, progressive leader in comparison to all the other commissioners, Roger Goodell, namely, at that time. And so now he is bookending, perhaps, his tenure with the same guy being an even bigger problem, a complicated problem. And so if you're Adam Silver, and in 2019, when you cleared the Clippers and Steve Ballmer of cap circumvention after investigating the Raptors claims and the Lakers claims, what you've done, by the way, on the record is say salary cap circumvention is the cardinal rule of the NBA. And I think underpinning all of this, Dan, the moment we're in with sports gambling as the NBA balances a gambling scandal and investigation that we've been covering on the show as well, when they're balancing all of the other cap circumvention theories out there, Gary Trent Jr. just being the latest hypothesis someone has, is the question of whether the rules matter. And if you break the rules, as have been alleged by multiple episodes here of my show and now elsewhere, the question is, how do you possibly make it so that the cardinal rule is actually treated like it? And so by any standard of fake NBA law, because these are all fake laws, these are all collectively bargained rules that you got to enforce, I think everything should be on the table. Realistically, in terms of the money, and if you follow it, I think there's a very real chance that Steve Ballmer emerges relatively unscathed, which is kind of insane to me, according to my reporting.
0: Great stuff, Pablo. Thanks for joining us as always, and good luck with Dan Lebatard.
8: I'm going to need all of it, Dan, as you know, with him. So appreciate it.
0: Pablo Torre finds out with Meadowlark Media. We'll take a break here. Rick Neuheisel, former college coach, now an analyst. He's got some things to answer, including how would he feel if he was the head coach at Florida or Purdue, and his athletic director came out and started firing some slings and arrows at Indiana football. Rick's gone through this before himself. We'll take a break. We're back after this, Dan Patrick Show. 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
2: I'm looking at the latest Super Bowl odds by DraftKings. The Rams are an overwhelming favorite, plus 550. Then it's the Bills and the Ravens at plus 1,000. The defending champion Seahawks, plus 1,100. Then it's the Eagles, Patriots, and Chiefs, all at plus 1,600. I think if I was going to try to make some money off this, I'd probably look at the Eagles, and I'd look at the Lions as well. I don't know what the Lions' odds are, Dylan, if you could check on that, but you got everybody back, everybody's healthy, everybody's in camp, and, man, they take care of their players. When you look at extending their players, you know, they've done this on a consistent basis. Yes, Dylan?
3: Yeah, so the Lions are 19-1 to win, tied with the 49ers.
2: Okay.
4: All right.
2: I don't know if you guys want to get down on that, but I kind of like the Lions as an underdog this year. Anybody with me on that? Yes, Dylan?
3: Yeah, I think a light dusting might be in order on the Lions.
2: Yeah.
5: Sprinkle.
2: If you look at the Lions, they produce on draft night. So Jahmyr Gibbs, he just got extended. Aiden Hutchinson got extended. Jack Campbell got extended. Amon-Ra St. Brown got extended. Penei Sewell got extended. Jameson Williams got extended. Kirby Joseph got extended. I mean, that is an impressive track record of drafting players and, you know, keeping them. And extending them, giving them another contract. Yeah, Paul.
5: And if you go back to that draft where they took Jack Campbell, the middle linebacker, and Jahmyr Gibbs higher than he should have been, they got critiqued for those decisions.
2: Yep. Criticized, yes. Rick Neuheisel set to join us. Before he does, I want to play the sound from the Purdue athletic director and where he's calling out Indiana sports.
6: Every recruit, every current student athlete will hear this message repeatedly. We are here to win championships. If you don't want to win championships, go to Indiana.
2: Okay, that's Tommy McClellan, the Purdue athletic director, being introduced as the Purdue athletic director. He'd spent, I think, 20 years at Rice. Let's bring in Rick Neuheisel, former college coach at UCLA and Washington and Colorado, and now a CBS analyst. How would you feel if you're Purdue's head coach, Barry Odom, after you hear that from your athletic director?
7: I feel exactly like I did when I was at UCLA when Pete Carroll had things going at SC and they put out a full-page ad in the LA Times, the monopoly is over. I was like, hey, easy now. Easy now. Yeah, it is a one way to start. Tommy's not afraid.
2: But were you told about the ad in the LA Times, the monopoly?
7: No, I was actually apologized to. we don't need to put that kind of heat on you. I said, hey, let's own it. Let's go, but let's get the resources. Don't take a knife to a gunfight. So we'll see how Barry Odom does. Hopefully than he did when he was aboard that bull when he was in Las Vegas.
2: How did UCLA do against USC that year?
7: Not well. 28-7. Got stuffed. Yeah, it was unfortunate. We didn't exactly have the resources.
2: I called out the coaches earlier this week. You know, you have the coaches poll, and I said, the people who watch the least amount of college football are coaches because you can't. You only care about the opponent you had and the opponent coming up. Who voted when you were at UCLA, Washington, Colorado? Who voted in the coaches poll for you?
7: It was always our sports information guy. It was Dave Platty at Colorado, Mark Dellens at UCLA, Jim Daves at Washington. Those guys, you know, were keeping track. They'd bring me a list. I'd say, well, move these guys one spot and away we go. Because you're right. There is no time to spend surveying everybody else in the country. You've got to just look after your own.
2: Yeah, because you don't want to walk into a press conference and have somebody blindside you and say, why did this school get a first place vote from you and you not be aware of it?
7: No, exactly right. And now that they put your name on

0: Cignetti in the chair at the Big Ten Media Days, and he corrected me, 38-3. Yeah, don't take that field goal from me. Oregon and then Miami in Miami. It was a run of for the ages, remarkable to say the least.
1: I brought
0: and
1: up
0: I think
1: the.
0: I think Hoover's reasonable replacement for Mendoza. We'll see if he can keep from having the errant turnover. If he cleans that up, they're going to be good again.
1: Talking to former coach Rick Neuheisel, CBS Sports college football analyst. I was mentioning the coaches' top 10, and I was putting price tags, their roster, next to their ranking.
0: Right.
1: You got to be spending at least $40 million. Next year, we're going to be knocking on the door going past $50 million. The return on investment, like how sustainable is this for these schools to be spending this kind of money?
0: Well, that's a fascinating question. I think we're going to be in a survival of the fittest until the new television contracts come up, which is around 2030. I think we're just in an era where we're just dealing with that. You can see that private equity is kind of sniffing around. You see the stories out of LSU and what they're talking about doing down there. I think everybody's having these conversations. We can't go very much longer. The numbers are going crazy. Brian Kelly just joined us at CBS. He says the numbers at Notre Dame are $50 million. So, and he's sitting there going, I couldn't get a penny out of him for a long time while I was sitting there trying to get facilities built. But it is a wild, wild west, as it's been dubbed many times. It's crazy out there.
1: Well, the president urging Congress to pass the Protect College Sports Act before recess here. How important is that act to pass?
0: I think it's a huge deal. And now that the Big Ten and the SEC have put their endorsement on the bill, it would be wonderful to get that done. But it has to happen today because they go on recess this afternoon. And if they don't get that done, there's going to be other things that are more important when they come back with the midterms coming up.
1: I saw where you were working with Brendan Sorsby, the former quarterback at Texas Tech. Now, I don't know what working means. I know that you're a former college quarterback and you coached quarterbacks in the NFL. How are you or were you working with Brendan Sorsby?
0: All I did, Dan, is I reached out to him. I felt terribly for how he had become in the eye of the storm, the kind of the focal point. I think the bigger issue, obviously, he did something that was wrong. Can't bet on your own team. He didn't do it while he was playing. He had a phone where he got into it and, started betting on balls and strikes. And, it got away from him. And hopefully that's behind him. But I remember having been kind of put into the public scorn for having been in a basketball pool. And I'm very bitter about who would, throw me to the wolves for doing something that's so commonplace. And I just wanted to tell Brendan and his father that bitterness only impacts you. Just move on. There'll be a better day. And you just got to be confident that that day will come. And I'm hoping that he can get to the Senior Bowl a year from now, that he can get to, the combine and show his wares. And obviously, I'm coaching in that UFL. If it were a place that he wanted to go, remember Hunter Deckers, the kid who couldn't play at Iowa State any longer for a similar deal, ended up being a quarterback in Houston for Kevin Sumlin. And now I think he's in the New Orleans Saints camp. So there's going to be a better day for him. I just wanted to reach out and say, this isn't so much about you. It was about all that was going on. There was a little bit of jealousy about how much money Texas Tech had. And so it became a big story that he just happened to be the target. And I just wanted him to know there will be better days. Don't get caught up in who got you. Just move on.
1: Yeah, I suggested, just like I did to Pete Rose, if you want to give back, you want to show an act of contrition, volunteer to go around to colleges and even high schools and just say, and have people film it. Like, you can make this something positive if you want to. Pete never did that. He did, and I believe if he had done that, fallen on his sword, he probably would have gotten on the ballot.

0: go into the Hall of Fame. And maybe maybe Sorsby gets a chance, you know, to prove that he can still play football.
1: He's a nice kid. I enjoyed talking to him. His father is a nice guy. I'm hopeful that that can be the case. And, you know, he actually wanted to stay for a time at Texas Tech and be the scout team quarterback, but it felt like he was going to be too much of a distraction. So he's just working out, and fingers crossed that something good happens for him here down the line. And if it was a gambling addiction, that's behind him.
0: The most pressure to win this year, which college coach would you say? I'm looking at you.
1: Well, there's a lot of pressure on Lincoln Riley because the Trojans have never been to the college football playoff. And they feel like they've got all the pieces this year. You know, they to get back into the elite category where I think the Trojan fans believe they should be. A lot of pressure on, in my mind, Steve Sarkisian, because Texas has everything. I would say the same at for Dan Lanning with Dante Moore coming back. But maybe the most pressure, given the schedule, given what is going on, is Notre Dame. Marcus Freeman has it all. He's got this C.J. Carr, who everybody said at the Manning Passing Academy was the best guy there. And he's got a schedule that might be as ready-made. I mean, he's supposed to be like a double-digit favorite until November. Miami comes to town. That's going to be an epic game. If you beat him in front of the home crowd, then you go to BYU, and then you have SMU coming to town. We'll wait and see what the Mustangs look like, but that's a schedule that's manageable. It'll be interesting to see, and if Marcus Freeman manages it and keeps that Northern Illinois game from happening, the Irish are going to be right there.
0: I'd say Lane Kiffin, you know, that game against Ole Miss. Now, I know
1: Don't you want to just walk in with him to the Grove?
0: I don't know what's going to happen. I want to steer clear. I want to be as far away from Lane when he walks in.
1: That is going to be the most anticipated pregame in the history of football.
0: He'll eat it up. We'll talk soon. Thanks, bud.
1: All the best, buddy.
0: It's Rick Neuheisel. Yeah, I forgot about that when he was with UCLA. And you have the rivalry, or at least you want to present yourself as having a rivalry with USC at the time with Pete Carroll. And you wake up and somebody said, hey, did you see the advertisement that UCLA took out in the LA Times? The football monopoly in Los Angeles is officially over. And it's a picture of Rick Neuheisel, and it's got UCLA there. You don't even run it by Rick. Because that might be where you go, you know, maybe let's hold off on this. It's nice to have, you know, how about some inner confidence? We don't need to exude it right away and send a shot across the bow there with USC. Good stuff. But the Sorsby thing was interesting as well, because Rick went through this. He did one of those office pools at the University of Washington and ended up winning, I think, a couple of thousand dollars. But, you know, at the time, it was a big deal. It was like, oh, my God, college coach, gambling. Well, it was on a different sport, and it was one of those office things. I don't know the punishment of that, Paulie, but I remember Rick faced a lot of scrutiny because of that. But I remember that was a really big deal. And I think that's what Rick is saying. Hey, don't be petty with this. You know, don't hold on to it. Try to move on from this gambling situation. And Brendan Sorsby will hopefully get that opportunity. All right, we'll take a break. It's a Meat Friday. If you're watching on Peacock, you can see all of the good stuff out there in the RecTech grilling area. We're back after this. Dan Patrick Show. Let me get personal here. Have you ever wiped with a piece of dry single-ply toilet paper and wondered, is this as good as it gets? Well, it's not. It gets a lot better than that. Right, Todd? Wouldn't you say that Dude Wipes gets a whole lot better?
2: Much better.
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ever since I was a tiny boy. I don't want no candy, I don't need no toy. I took a stick in an old coffee can. I bang it all till I got blisters on my

0: Last call for phone calls. What we learn, what's in store for Monday. Kirk Herbstreit will join us on the program on Monday. I know that we've been talking about Indiana and Purdue. We were talking more Indiana-Purdue football after the Purdue athletic director called out Indiana. I ask Dylan, can you find the March Madness title odds? Why don't we start projecting, looking forward to basketball with Indiana and Purdue? Which school has better odds to win the national championship? If you said Indiana, you would be correct at plus 5,000. Purdue at plus 5,500. Florida and Duke are your co-favorites right now, followed by Connecticut and Illinois. Let me see. Trip in Vegas. Trip, thanks for holding. What do you have for me today?
1: Hey, good morning, DP. Always good to speak with y'all. So yesterday, you were talking about horse names for your horse. However, I've come up with three names if Todd was a horse. So he would either be the Danette Donkey, the Back Row Burrow, or a double callback, the No Joke Slowpoke. Y'all have a good weekend.
0: Thank you, Tripp.
2: It's a daily roast for me.
0: Tripp's got it out for you.
2: What is that all about?
0: I still think it. I have no idea. But I'm still good on thank you, Todd, for my horse. If I get that opportunity to suggest a name to, what do they call the group, though, Dylan? You know, not a consortium, but what's it called when you get a bunch of people who are investing in a horse? Is there like a one word? Yeah, there you go. Yeah. Thank you. You can take off the Purdue hat if you want to. I mean, you've been wearing it in support of the Boilermakers for most of the show. I'm sure they value your support. Ben in Iowa. Hi, Ben. What do you have for me today?
3: All right. DP and Harmony. How we doing, guys? Hey, listen. So I was just curious, and maybe somebody's brought this up. I'm coming to you from the land of Cyclones and Hawkeyes, having to explain to people that I'm an Indiana football fan for the last 30-some years of my life has been just nauseating. And then all of a sudden, now we're flipping it around, and now I'm having to explain to people that I'm not a bandwagon jumper. It's weird, right? It's just hard to do. But I was born in Indianapolis, and then we moved here when I was a real young kid. So I have a question for you guys. Do you guys know, maybe somebody's looked this up, maybe somebody's brought it up, do you guys know how many championships are between Indiana University and Purdue University?
0: What is it, 25 for Indiana, 3 for Purdue? Is that the latest math on this, I believe? So, Indiana used to have great swimming teams as well, but, you know, these are national championships. The athletic director didn't specify what sport we were talking about. Let me see. How about this day in sports history, Paul?
4: I got one fun one for you, Dan. 1907, Senators pitcher Walter Johnson made his major league debut. He pitched in the majors for 21 seasons. Guess how many complete games he had as a starter? 531 complete games in his career. 531 and 110 shutouts in 21 seasons. No relief pitching.
0: On this date in 1999, Wade Boggs got his 3,000th hit. He was the first ever to hit a home run for his 3,000th. Derek Jeter ended up doing that. But also on this date in 2016, Ichiro had his 3,000th career hit. It was a triple. Now, I don't know how many other players, maybe back in the old days when, you know, there were a lot more triples in the game, but I don't know how many players had a triple other than Ichiro for their 3,000th hit. Let's see. Fresh in Milwaukee. Yeah, Paulie.
4: It's Ichiro and Paul Molitor, the only two in history to do it.
0: Stat of the day. Fresh in Milwaukee.
5: Stat of the day. Stat of the day. Here comes that stat of the day.
0: What? Hey, Fresh, what do you have for me today?
6: Hey, DP. Got a quick one for you and the Danettes. NFL season coming up. I just want to know, which NFL head coach or player needs a ring this season to completely reshape how history and Canton will view their career?
0: Oh, let's see. Yes, Marvin.
7: Dan Campbell. He will be immortalized if he brings the Super Bowl to the Lions.
0: Okay. What about a player? Anybody who needs to solidify? Now, we can say Josh Allen, Lamar Jackson, but about aside from those, yes, Dylan.
8: In the Dan Campbell vein, Jared Goff wouldn't hurt, especially after, you know, obviously going to the Super Bowl with the Rams and losing. I think if he wins one with the Lions, that's it's compelling.
0: Okay. Yeah, that feels like it's going to be more valuable than just one Super Bowl if the Lions would happen to win. And I don't know why they're not higher up on the list. I know that their division is more competitive, but the Lions, it was about health. They got weapons. You got experience. They've certainly learned. If it's true you have to learn to lose or learn, you know, to get through losing, Detroit's well-versed in that. Let's go around the room what we learned on the program. Todd, what'd you learn today?
9: Alabama, who used to always successfully run the football, was ranked 124th nationally in rushing yards last season. Yikes.
0: Dylan, what did you learn?
8: Cake and champagne ain't going to cut it for a wedding dinner.
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9: Welcome in to Black and Abdallah here on Westwood One Sports, the Westwood One Sports app, Sirius XM channel 375, and all of our great radio affiliates around the country. I'm Chris Black, along with Adam Abdallah, broadcasting live from the great city of Chicago each and every day. On the air until 3 Eastern, then we'll hand it off to Jim Rome later on this afternoon. You can always call or text the show at 310-840-4910. Abdallah, we have the Hall of Fame game in the books. Oh. The Panthers win on the final play, 33-30. How about this? It was an enjoyable game to watch. I enjoyed watching football last night.
10: Yeah, like...
9: It was great.
10: If you don't care...
9: That worked.
10: Yeah, look, here's the thing. If you are someone that likes Maction football, where you don't really care about the names on the jerseys.
9: Sure.
10: And you're just like, who is that guy? It was a great game.
9: Sure.
10: It was a great game because it had fun. It had action.
9: Yes.
10: And you won some bets if you did, or you lost some bets if you did.
9: It was tight late.
10: Yeah.
9: So you could pay attention to what was going on.
10: There's some weirdness at the end. The game was won at the end, and you're like, that was an entertaining game.
9: Listen, I'm not going to sell you on something that's not worth watching, right? Like, if it was a boring game, I would have been out immediately.
10: Yes.
9: But it kept my attention because there was scoring.
10: Mm-hmm.
9: Some of the names that were in the game, I was interested in seeing. Kenny Pickett.
10: For a minute.
9: Looking okay.
10: Yeah, for a minute.
9: For a minute.
10: Yeah.
9: Carson Beck, though, I think is the story from last night. Beck last night for the Cardinals goes 15 of 19, 188 yards in the air, and he threw for one touchdown. And I would say this, my compliment to Carson Beck is he looked all right. He looked all right. I get it. You're going up against third and fourth string players in this game. No starters started. I believe during the broadcast they kept pointing out Andrew Billings, who continued to be out there. He's a vet.
10: Yeah.
9: It's like, why is this dude still out there? Like, let other guys get into the action. But I thought Carson Beck, for his first effort in an NFL situation, looked all right. And if you're a Cardinals fan, that's gonna be great. Looking at a player that was drafted in the third round who had a lot of questions coming out of college into the NFL, obviously, you know, did not get to be a first round draft pick. It must feel good to be a Cardinal fan today to see that, like, hey, he didn't look overwhelmed in his first effort in the NFL.
10: He looked comfortable.
9: Yeah.
10: He looked, I don't know necessarily, like, if you can take anything away from it. I still, like, if you're a Cardinals fan today, you're not sitting there thinking, hey, let me go to NFL.com or Fanatics and let me start buying Carson Beck jerseys and let me deck the family out in the future of the franchise. Like, this is still a guy who is not even probably going to start the season as your starting quarterback. He's going to be a decent backup, and he's probably going to be there to be a decent backup for you next year and the year after. That's what Carson Beck is going to be. This is a guy that's going to be there. Maybe he takes over and maybe he starts some games halfway through the season, maybe a little bit towards the end of the season. But ultimately, he's not going to be your starter. It's good that he has a grasp of the offense. It's good that he knows and can operate in the NFL.
9: But
10: like you said, he's not playing against starters.
9: Nope.
10: He's not playing at full speed just yet. It's the first preseason game. It's the Hall of Fame game.
9: I mean, he was playing at full speed.
10: He's playing at full speed. He's not playing a guy against guys that are playing at full speed, meaning he's not playing against starters in the NFL.
9: Yeah, no, that's true. But like, if you look at this situation, right, your angle on the entire conversation with the Cardinals is tank this season, draft the quarterback next year.
10: Mm-hmm.
9: That's been your MO. But if you're Arizona,
10: I think it's their MO too.
9: What benefit do you have starting Jacoby Brissett or Gardner Minshew? because Beck is their third string quarterback at this moment.
10: Mm-hmm.
9: So what benefit is it for the Cardinals to start either of those guys? Like, Carson Beck looked good enough that you might as well see what it is.
10: Well, I mean, look, you paid your quarterback, right? Like, you went out and Jacoby Brissett was holding out and he wanted a new deal. And he was holding, and then he was holding in for a little bit, and then he got a new deal. And so he got more money. He didn't get an extension. He's still going to be a free agent at the end of the year. He didn't get any extra years put on his deal. So he can still go out and test the waters and do whatever he wants to.
9: Yeah.
10: But he got more money for this season. So ultimately, this is probably going to mean that Carson Beck is your backup. So I do think that at a certain point, Carson Beck is going to get a chance to prove that he can be a formidable starter at some point. Maybe it's in camp. Maybe it's in towards the end of the season. But you gave Jacoby Brissett and you ended his hold in for a reason.
9: No, I know
10: he's going to be the starter.
9: Yeah, no, I agree. My point is, if you're a Cardinal fan, why? You don't want that. I don't want that. If it was my team, I wouldn't want that. Just play the player. Play Carson Beck and see. That's my point, is that Carson Beck, when I say he looked all right, he looked good enough to say, let's see if there's something here.
10: Yeah.
9: That's all I'm saying. I'm not saying that he's going to be a star, that he'll be a legit starter in the NFL. My point is that as a third-round pick, we've seen it before. Like football is the one sport where it does not really matter where you're drafted, if drafted at all. What matters is how you produce on the next level.
10: Mm-hmm.
9: Yeah, we can go through the different list with the NBA and like look at the top teams. Most of the top teams, the best players are those players who are picked in the first 15 picks of the NBA draft. It's pretty easy, right? You can go down the list. Teams that want, okay, this guy's selected here. Okay, here we go. They're all top picks. I get it. There's exceptions to everything. And I understand there's an individual who works this show in Parts Unknown, Colorado that says, what about Jokic? I understand. Jokic is
10: what about the Gordita Crunch commercial?
9: Yes, I understand. Second rounder. I get it. My point is this. In the NFL, we've seen quarterbacks who are not first-round picks turn into great quarterbacks.
10: Mm-hmm.
9: And I'm not even going to give you the best ever, right? I'm going to say, like, Dak Prescott.
10: Yeah.
9: Dak Prescott, coming out of college, was not a first-round quarterback.
10: Okay.
9: Russell Wilson, coming out of college, was not a first-round quarterback. Both of those individuals had flaws in college.
10: Mm-hmm.
9: So we have seen quarterbacks in college make mistakes and have glaring holes in their game,
10: mm-hmm.
9: then get to the next level and not only look competent, but turn into stars and superstars.
10: Sure.
9: And I'm not saying Carson Beck is on that path, but my point is a lot of our perception around Carson Beck is the mistakes made when at Miami or Georgia were just throwing the football up.
10: Yeah.
9: Throwing the football away, throwing it up for grabs.
10: Okay.
9: So my point is, why wouldn't you, if you're the Arizona Cardinals, see how this works for this season as far as what if he could give you a rookie season like Russell Wilson gave the Seahawks, right? What if he gives you a rookie season like you saw with the Cowboys and Dak Prescott? He's a third rounder. He's not an undrafted kid that was thrown on the back end of the roster like the kid that the Browns took. Like the Browns took a quarterback at the end of this year's draft, and he's not getting any reps in their training camp practices.
10: I'm not saying that they shouldn't. That's not what I'm saying. I just don't think that he can. I just think that this year for the Cardinals is about a guy that didn't even see the field last night. This year for the Cardinals is about Jeremiah Love. This year for the Cardinals is about his, and I know he's a running back, and developing a running back is just like, here, hand the ball off and run, right? Like, this is about what he can be and what this offensive line development can be and setting yourself up to draft your future quarterback. And I think the win total will tell you that, and what Vegas thinks of this team will tell you that. And sure, look, if you can go out and Jacoby Brissett can win you a couple games, and maybe you see what you have in Carson Beck. Like, you and I were talking about this during Jacoby Brissett's holdout,
9: mm-hmm.
10: and then during his hold in. Why would you give in and give him some more money and years I played devil's advocate and said, well, look, he's going to be a starter. Like, he should be making more than $5 million. Like, that's just the job, you know? Like, if he's looking at other quarterbacks around the league, he has a right to say, hey, if I'm going to go out there and be a starter and this is what you want me to be, either start Carson Beck and tell me I'm not the guy or give me more money. And they acquiesced and they gave him more money and he got what he wanted. They could have easily, and they probably should have just said, listen, take what you have or we'll start Carson Beck. He's been taking all the reps with the ones. And last night proved maybe that he can handle it again against backups, one game for a few drives, whatever. He was all right.
9: Yeah, 15 like, of 19, 188 yards, like, one touchdown.
10: I don't hear you going, it's telling me that a team should go out and trade for Haynes King and make them hit their starter and
9: what
10: seeing
9: a night.
10: And seeing that he should go out after going 21 of 34 for 180 yards and three total touchdowns after running in the final touchdown of the night and cashing some tickets for people that were on the Panthers for the night. Not me. I had the over. That was easy.
9: To be fair, I'm not telling anyone to trade for Carson Beck, though.
10: Yeah, well, I know.
9: You're bringing up something that's not even in the discussion.
10: But that's my point. It's preseason. Like this, we're not going to anoint preseason kings, pun intended here, in one game.
9: Of course not. That's not what we're doing. My point is, why would you even give in to the Jacoby Brissett idea? My point is,
10: you're giving in to the Carson Beck idea.
9: No. You, this entire offseason, have painted Arizona as a team like Miami that's just tanking for next year. My point has been, they have a new head coach. They've got young players. They're going to try and win. I don't think they're going to win many games. My point is that you don't think Mike LaFleur would like Carson Beck to develop into something and then they have their quarterback problem solved now and then they don't have to draft a quarterback with one of the top picks next season? You don't think that that's not something that they would hope for within the building?
10: I mean, ideally, yes. But I think that you can look at the quarterbacks coming out next season and say, hey, this is what we're set up to do. This is why we took Jeremiah Love. This is why we're setting ourselves up for the future. You're setting yourselves up for future drafts. Like, this is what you're doing.
9: That is why I laid out that kids in college can be not as successful as maybe they are in the NFL. There are plenty of examples of players when they develop even farther into their career, they turn into very good quarterbacks.
10: Okay.
9: Who in college, you're like, that guy's never going to make it. So like, this is my point. Risk reward. Is it riskier to just say we're not going to be good this year and wait it out and hope that one of the guys that we are expecting to be great is great when we get to that point next season? You know, like Lenore Sellers was supposed to be the number one pick in this draft. Lenore Sellers was okay at South Carolina last year.
10: He's fine.
9: He's going back. In the shuffle of individuals coming out next season, he's lost in the shuffle somewhere with like 10 other dudes that everyone's expecting to be great picks this upcoming season.
10: Yeah.
9: There's no guarantee. They've got a player who looked capable. That's all I'm saying.
10: Mm-hmm.
9: So I think it's a miss on reading the situation by assuming that they're just going to try and tank out this season and hope to get someone at the top of next year's draft.
10: I can look at the team. Yeah, I can look at their schedule. And I can say that this team is going to suck. And this team is going to be bad. And they're going to be drafting one or two this season. And if I'm wrong, you can come back to August 7th and say, Adam, and this day when you said that the Cardinals were going to suck, you were wrong.
9: Well, no, and that's where you're missing the conversation.
10: You're trying to sell me on Carson Beck. I'm not selling you on anything.
9: I'm suggesting that the Cardinals see this out. They drafted a player in the third round. There's no reason why a third round quarterback can't turn into something. We've seen it in the past.
10: He can. Then why'd they pay Jacoby Brissett?
9: I don't know. I wouldn't have done that.
10: They're a bad organization. Why does this organization constantly have the last coaching hire every time that they need to hire a new head coach? No one wants to work for them.
9: That was Cleveland this time.
10: Well, okay. Still.
9: That was the Cleveland Browns. They wanted you to submit an essay. They wanted you to do all this off-the-wall stuff to try and get the job.
10: Why does no one want to work for them? Why do they always do this? Why did they have to subject themselves to getting rid of Kyler Murray, who we all believe is going to win the Vikings job and that Kevin O'Connell is going to turn into a better quarterback? Why couldn't LaFleur come in and say, hey, I can work with Kyler Murray. I can do what Kevin O'Connell is going to do with Kyler Murray. I can be a quarterback whisperer. No, they don't believe in their own head coach.
9: How much fun is this? We're one game in and we're already arguing over the NFL.
10: Yeah.
9: How beautiful is this? Ball. This is fantastic. I love it. You know, and last night was also fun to watch the game because here on the show, we had our NFL Hall of Fame fantasy draft before the game yesterday. So we each selected a player that keep our eyes
1: on. There you go. Come on. Welcome to the
2: Bleck and Abdallah Hall of Fame Game Fantasy
1: Draft.
9: Yeah, so we, Raj, myself, Abdallah, we each had someone to keep our eyes on throughout the game last night. So we had that working. How about Raj? Raj's pick, Jasiem Reed. Mm-hmm. He made a big play on special teams. Also caught a touchdown pass.
10: Yeah.
9: All right, that's pretty good for our made-up Hall of Fame game fantasy draft.
2: Shout out Josh Graham. Thank you, Josh.
9: Yeah, and Little Josh Graham,
10: little
9: as you said.
10: Josh
9: yesterday.
10: Graham, as you called him.
9: Little Josh Graham helped you
2: By
9: out.
2: By the way,
9: little
2: I figured Josh out why Graham. I did it. I figured out, yeah. Remember I was like, I don't know why I called him little because he's big. I had just been reading a story on Lil Jordan Humphrey, Broncos receiver, and the J in confusion. That's how we wound up with Lil Josh. So there you go.
10: Okay.
9: All right. All good. So Raj's pick showed up. Mm-hmm. Abdallah selected John Mechie.
10: Yeah.
9: He had three receptions for 38 yards.
10: All right.
9: That's all right.
10: He was leading the Panthers in receiving before they pulled him.
9: Yeah. I mean, he was pretty good. And then I selected Mike Tomlin. And boy, did my guy Mike Tomlin show up last night. A stellar performance in the pregame. He was also featured in the game in the booth between Collinsworth and Tirico.
10: Yeah.
9: He also pregame had a walk and talk with Bryce Young. Quite a performance for our Hall of Fame game fantasy draft from yesterday. So, I mean, last night's action was outstanding. It was a lot of fun to watch.
10: Tomlin.
1: There you go. Come on. Welcome to the
2: Bleck and Abdallah Hall of Fame game fantasy
1: draft.
9: So who won?
10: Tomlin. Wet. Well, a very moist dude.
9: Wet. Oh,
2: this is no contest.
9: What are you doing?
10: Sweaty. I mean,
9: well, it's hot out there.
10: Sweaty.
2: This is easy. I won. My guy on the field scored a touchdown. My guy on the field down to punt within the five. No contest.
9: I think watching
10: First
9: the
10: of all,
9: desk.
10: I don't think we
9: the
10: count only thing special teams
2: and Abdallah clearly came in last. Like come on. Like this is between Black and me.
9: We can agree on that.
10: Well, listen,
9: you were last.
10: Much
9: yes.
10: like fantasy football, I cashed my bet, and so I don't care about fantasy. This is why I don't give a crap about fantasy football.
9: See here, this, again, second time in the first 15 minutes of the show. This is why you're the worst. You didn't win, so now you're taking the card. I didn't care because I didn't win.
10: I don't care about fantasy football. This is why I don't play fantasy football. All I cared about last night was cashing the over on DraftKings. Promo code BNA26.
2: Shout out.
10: Use the 100% profit boost. So I used that, doubled my winnings. It was great. Had a great night. Cashed the over easy with a field goal right in the second half. Right, the first field goal in the second half. Cashed the over. It was a great night. Then I didn't have to care about the fantasy for the rest of this dumb fantasy for the rest of the night.
9: Dumb, you're calling it. It was a fun thing that we're doing with
10: Raj. I'm calling fantasy in general.
2: I think you nailed it yesterday, Black. Abdallah's mad because you out-Abdallah'd Abdallah with your pick.
9: I think I did.
10: No, because I would have, if I would have done the, if we were drafting things around that,
9: well, you didn't think of that.
10: I would have drafted the Hall of Famers, and I would have been firing on all cylinders because they talked to.
9: First of all, you didn't.
10: Absolutely,
9: I did mention on my big board. My second pick was going to be shots of the bronze busts.
10: Yeah,
9: and I don't know if you guys saw the intro to the broadcast, had the bronze busts talking.
10: Yeah, well,
9: you want to talk about fantasy points? Oh, baby.
10: If you want to give up your fantasy points to AI-generated images, then that's fine. You do that. You do you.
9: I'm just saying, Tomlin was so good last night. I don't know why Jason Garrett or McCourty were on the desk with him.
2: Boy, was he not the shiny new toy NBC could not wait to take out of the package and show everybody.
10: I think
9: he's good.
10: Jason Garrett is going to fade out like an Infinity Stone was collected at some point, and we're not even going to notice. this guy. What a waste at this point.
9: I agree. There's no reason to have him on the desk.
10: What a you think a lesser coach could have input? My God. Between McCourty giving a player input and Tomlin giving a coach's input, the last guy I want to hear from is a guy that did nothing in Garrett.
2: It's hot take dollar. To think that by the end of the year, maybe even sooner, Tomlin's like the guy on NFL Sundays, like the guy of all the networks.
9: Yeah.
2: The presence, dude. I think we
10: all knew he was going to be great.
2: Yeah,
10: at this.
2: We all kind of knew. We shouldn't be that surprised.
9: Before the bye, Raj. Before we get to the bye.
2: Before we
9: whoever's
2: get to the bye week.
9: Is. Before we get to the
10: listen,
9: bye weeks.
10: Before, I think just off of this, we know he's going to be great.
9: Yeah, he was fantastic last night. And that's why I had a great selection in picking Tomlin. So thank you for the congratulations.
10: I think the touchdown might have done it. I don't know.
9: It's Blake Abdallah here on Westwood One Sports and the Westwood One Sports app. You know, Abdallah should feel even more confident about his thoughts on Aaron Donald and his predictions. We'll explain that coming up next.
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1: All right, Mr. Abdallah, why don't you lay out to us here in the class? We'll sit here in the class. You go stand up in the front. You lay out.
2: Oh, I hate that.
1: What you think? Yeah, you have to not at your desk. Walk to the front.
2: No.
1: Stand up in front of all of us, and we're just gonna stare at you as you're nervously giving us your information.
2: My favorite part about that is that I loved it when the teacher would be in the back and you'd give those presentations, and they would hold up
1: a little
2: the card to tell you what minute you were on,
1: yeah.
2: And if you had to do like a 5-minute presentation, they would get to 5 and be like, and that is why, and then I would end the book report because I would never prepare enough time, and I would just be stretching and then get to 5 minutes and be like, that's it.
1: Two thoughts on that. One, it's what I do to you at the end of every hour here on the network.
2: Yep.
1: With our network card out at the end of the hour.
2: Jim Rome's coming up next.
1: I hold up the sign, and then we, okay, hey, here
2: there's
1: we go.
2: There's a clock right above your head, so that's why I constantly look up.
1: Yeah. Number two, I saw someone online making a comment about how kids today complain.
2: Kids
1: and we'll get to Aaron Donald in just a second. Quick tangent.
2: Yeah.
1: That's a Friday.
2: I got us off task. I'm sorry.
1: I would say this. The comment was like how kids today look at writing a 5-page paper without using AI to help. And people are like, how could you do that? And the response I saw yesterday, which was hilarious, was it was like, dude, we didn't even read the book, and we wrote 5-page papers about the book that we were supposed to read. Like, what do you mean without AI? We didn't even read the book that we were writing report on.
2: I read the back. And would look at the picture of the author and be like, I bet this is what he wrote the book about.
1: Right. And then you would write a 5-page paper of words and sentences and paragraphs that you thought the book was about just off the top of your head.
2: You mean there's not a movie about this book? Are you kidding me?
1: So like, I saw that yesterday and I was like,
2: I gotta go to the library.
1: Man, that is so true. Like, kids today are upset that they can't use AI. And it's like, dude, we didn't even read the book, and we were turning in papers.
2: I had to make
1: our imagination was just coming up with stuff.
2: I had to read like the first two pages, skip to the middle, read the middle two pages, and then read the end and be like, I think this is that's called logic. That's why if you take a logic class, that is logic.
1: Yeah, I would say this is not a humble brag because it just shows how crappy of a student I was.
2: Yeah.
1: But like, if you took the amount of books that we were taught in school
2: that we didn't read,
1: that I actually read was like a very small amount of books.
2: Yeah. Yeah. The outsiders were trying to get into something. Maybe trouble. Maybe not.
1: Maybe
2: they were trying to get into.
1: I'm pretty sure everything
2: their inner thoughts.
1: Everything I know.
2: Who's
1: from,
2: to say? And that is the outsiders. Thank you, everybody. Thank you. Thank you.
1: You still have 3 minutes left.
2: Just
1: the teacher holds up the 3 minutes.
2: Give me the C plus.
1: Just give me a, can I have a D?
2: Can I just get
1: D
2: a C
1: plus?
2: Can I get like a C plus minus C? Just give me a C. C.
1: I'm trying to think of like a perfect one. I know I did not read was To Catch a Mockingbird.
2: No,
1: there's
2: God.
1: No chance I read that.
2: No.
1: I've
2: no,
1: seen
2: no.
1: the movie.
2: Yeah.
1: I understand the story.
2: We all try to catch birds in life. You know, they say one in the hand is worth two in the bush. And sometimes we get mocked.
1: One of the characters is named Boo.
2: Yeah.
1: Right?
2: Or Bo, maybe? Boo, Bo. I don't know. You know, sometimes we get mocked. And, you know, life is a mockery of things. And
1: here, yes.
2: You know, that is why you try to catch
1: a mockingbird.
2: A mockingbird.
1: You sit down, the rest of the class is just silent. It was supposed to be a 10-minute presentation. You talk for like 17 seconds.
2: You've got 8 minutes left.
1: See, here's the key. This is why it worked, because now we get to do this. Because if we actually read the book, we wouldn't be able to joke about it.
2: Yeah, so I don't think it's called, I think we're being corrected too. It's not To Catch a Mockingbird.
1: To Kill?
2: To Kill a Mockingbird, yeah. You know why
1: That's
2: you thought it was To Catch
1: part.
2: A Mockingbird? It's because I think I, did you watch the To Catch a Predator trailer?
1: Yes.
2: Yeah, that's why. Because I watched that this morning too. Yeah. That movie, I can't tell if that movie looks really good or really bad.
1: I know that Pattinson, I think, is a great actor.
2: Yeah.
1: So I think
2: and
1: that
2: it's got
1: that's
2: a lot of really good people in it.
1: So I think that's the key. I think he's going to be a great...
2: That's the problem. We both watched the To Catch a Predator trailer, and I probably would have watched that instead of watching of reading To Kill a Mockingbird.
1: To Kill a Mockingbird, that's right, yeah. I'm glad that that was corrected, but obviously it shows that we did not read the book.
2: I'm not reading books.
1: I mean, it supported the case.
2: But I will definitely
1: there.
2: Tell my daughter to read all the books.
1: I read the Goosebumps books. Remember
2: those?
1: Those
2: were short.
1: Back in the day?
2: Mm-hmm.
1: All right, so with Aaron Donald, do you feel more confident now after hearing what Mike Florio had to say last night on NBC? Take a listen to this, an update on Darnold, on Donald.
3: The trial was more for his purposes, not the team's. They want him if he wants to come back. Sean McVay joked it was the greatest tryout that the Rams had ever seen. The question for Aaron Donald is, can he get back to being the Aaron Donald that he was? And

0: said that.
1: Whoa.
0: I am now. Oh, come on.
1: Whoa.
0: You're the one that said that I am now even more correct because.
1: No, I asked the question.
0: You asked the question. Am I more correct now?
1: More
0: because
1: correct.
0: Florio is not, you know, I mean, he tends to sometimes get things wrong.
1: Don't blame Raj. Don't blame your friend out here. I'm just asking a question based on what I've past heard from Abdallah and everyone's reaction to Mr. Florio. That's all.
0: Yeah, look, I still believe that he could. Listen, there's nothing. I think that it also has to do with now. Look, I was never guaranteeing it. It's not like I was saying I had news or was reporting this or anything like that.
2: We didn't say that. You just had an opinion.
0: I had an opinion. I was like, what if, how funny would it be is if they announced this like as soon as they got back from Australia. Oh, and by the way, we're signing Aaron Donald. And he's like, or like you said yesterday, Aaron Donald signs with the team. But before they leave for Australia, he pulls a hamstring and can't travel with the team, thus enabling him to stay home, right? And now we find out yesterday that, or 2 days ago, whatever it was, that the Rams' plans to go to Australia are to fly in the day before, play the game, and then fly out the next day. They're essentially drive-by playing a game.
2: Yeah.
0: You know, like they're not.
2: They'll be there for a day.
0: They're going to be there for a day, which is what they did last year to London. And the 49ers are doing the opposite, where they're going to spend the entire week there, get acclimated to the time zone, play the game, and then leave. Now, that would lead me to believe, like Florio said, it might make it more likely that Aaron Donald does sign and play in the first game. Because if they're going to do that, then he could go fly in, play however many plays, and then fly back. Because then you're not having to stay there for the entire week and get acclimated and then fly back and then take the 10 days to get however long it takes to get acclimated back to American time. You know, like, you don't have to do all that. So if that's what he's going to do, then sure. I just don't think that Aaron Donald wants to take part in training camp every day. And I don't think that any of these players want to go to Australia. If they could all pull hamstrings and not fly with the team, they all would. None of them want to do this. And I think Sean McVay doesn't want to do it either. And you heard Kyle Shanahan back at the owners' meetings when they all were sitting down be very sarcastic. He was like, yeah, we can't wait to go. This sounds awesome. We love the opportunity to go to Australia.
2: Well, I mean, did you hear Sean McVay talking about the travel plans to New Zealand?
0: No, Australia. It's Australia. First of all, you don't know the name of books. Second of all, you don't know geography.
2: Okay, I'm reading what Raj wrote on the rundown. That's what I'm reading.
1: Catching strays here. What?
2: I'm following along with what Raj has for the show.
1: So, okay, so first off, to clarify, it's New Zealand or is it Australia? Don't know, Chris. And then Abdallah clarified, not a report. Because if you recall, late last season, he did report Matthew Stafford would be MVP. That was an Adam Abdallah exclusive.
2: Yes.
1: I interpreted this as an Adam Abdallah exclusive report that Aaron Donald's not playing week one, but now I'm told it's an educated opinion. I don't know. I'm lost.
2: And Raj, I'm on your side. I'm just pointing out that Abdallah doesn't look at the rundown. That's all I'm
1: doing. Well, we learned that yesterday. We learned that yesterday.
2: Back-to-back days. I agree.
0: I'm looking at... What do I need? I'm looking at the story
1: but we also learned
0: about.
1: You know,
0: I'm looking at the
1: story
0: about Sean McVay talking about travel.
1: On books he didn't read. He wrote book reports on books he didn't read. Why would he read a rundown? If he's not going to read, you know, Mockingbird, you know, are you gonna read the rundown each day?
2: There's a great text that was just sent to us. Hold on, let me grab it. It's fantastic. Let's see. The text is from the 843. To catch a mockingbird, almost better than The Good Gatsby.
0: Yeah.
2: It's Black and Dollar. You can always text this show at 310-840-4910. All right, Sean McVay. He was talking about their trip to Australia with reporters. Take a listen to this.
3: Have you finalized plans for when you guys are going to leave for Australia? How you're going to handle that trip?
4: Yeah, but I'd rather just kind of keep it in-house.
3: What?
4: I just, because what's the reason to talk about it? You know, like, I would respectfully just say, yeah, we have, but I'd prefer not to talk about it.
3: Is it a strategic thing?
4: I just don't want to talk about it, you know? What does it matter?
3: Well, a lot of fans, I think, are curious. You guys,
4: won't be there long enough for the fans to really have any curiosity.
3: You guys have taken different ways of doing it compared to a lot of NFL teams. Last year, you went to London, very short turnaround, played very well against the Jaguars. This is a longer trip, and.

0: Are you going to do something similar, or are you going to give yourself more runway?
1: Yeah, I'd rather not talk about it.
2: I love it.
3: So there you go. Sean McVay doesn't want to talk about it.
2: I love it. I love it. Like, what? First of all, I don't understand why he doesn't want to talk about it. Just say it
3: worked. No idea.
2: It worked for us last year in London. We're going to do it again. Okay, end of story. But why does it also, the reporter, why does it matter with the fan? What fan is thinking, I want to know why they're doing this? What fan is sitting there pounding their fist on the desk thinking, I need to know why the Rams are only flying in for right before and leaving right after? What fan is sitting there thinking?
3: I think people care.
2: I don't think
3: it's the end of the world, but I think fans do care.
2: I don't think fans care.
3: You would care about your favorite team. You would want to know.
2: No. If the Bears would. No, here's the thing. No, because here's the thing. If Ben Johnson.
3: What's the thing? Give us the thing.
2: If Ben Johnson said and came to the podium and said, this is what we're doing, I know that Sean McVay is one of the best coaches in the NFL. I know that Ben Johnson is on track to be in the same conversations as Sean McVay, and Kyle Shanahan is one of the best coaches in the NFL. That I know that last time Sean McVay did this, they beat the crap out of the Jaguars. That if this works, then go ahead and do it. And I would trust my head coach to do this. And if I'm a fan and this worked last time, go ahead and do it. This is not a bother to me. I don't worry about this. I worry about them making up for those last few plays that didn't get them to the Super Bowl. I'm not worried about their sleep schedule.
3: Okay, thank you. That's Adam Abdallah. It's Black and Abdallah here on Westwood One Sports and the Westwood One Sports app. You can always call or text the show at 310-840-4910. Abdallah does not care. Thank you. Mitchell in New Jersey, you're on with Black and Abdallah. What's up, Mitch?
4: How's it going, Adam and Chris? Thanks for taking my call.
3: What's up, dude?
4: Happy Friday.
3: Happy Friday.
4: You know, the commissioner and the owners don't care. They don't care about the players. I think the fans do more. This is ridiculous having games overseas. Why don't you put a game in San Diego, Oakland, St. Louis, teams that have lost football teams? He could play football for me, I think. Aaron Donald.
3: He doesn't need
4: much practice. Rams skip game one. They're probably still going to win it. And even the 49ers coach is not 100%. Why they should just collude together, don't go, and call it a tie. All these games overseas. I'm sorry. And one more thing. I guess my Raiders were sleeping on Myles Garrett being available. Because imagine Garrett and Crouch on the same defense line. You all have a nice weekend.
3: Sure. Thank you, Mitch. Thanks for the phone call. It's Black Amdahl here on Westwood One Sports.
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0: 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During our broadcast last night, the guys got a chance to catch up with Drew Brees. Drew Brees was with Scott Graham and James Lofton on Westwood One Sports discussing the Hall of Fame experience so far for Drew Brees.
1: Yeah, this is day one, though. I think we're pacing ourselves. You know, we've certainly made the rounds today. But look, we kicked it off the right way. I got to hang out with Coach Lofton yesterday in the hotel lobby along with a bunch of other Hall of Famers. And so that was kind of the first taste of what I think these next 5 days are going to be all about. And honestly, it's the relationships that we've built, you know, over time, not just with my teammates, but honestly, my new teammates now, you know, my Hall of Fame class and all of these incredible Hall of Famers that have really paved the way for all of us. It's really humbling and an honor to be a part of this.
0: Drew Brees last night on the broadcast on Westwood One Sports. Listen to the NFL all season long, from the season opener in Seattle to Super Bowl 61, right here on Westwood One Sports and the Westwood One Sports app. So pretty cool last night. You know, a Hall of Fame game, the game itself this time around was fun to watch, but also it's cool to watch the Hall of Fame game because you get the exclusive interviews and access with those Hall of Famers that are being inducted in Canton this weekend.
2: Yeah, and I think, you know, you get good access to these guys, and it's cool to see all of them, you know, with each other and on the field and, you know, come together. And that's why it's cool to see the two teams that play against each other and have meaning. But Drew Brees and getting together and on the broadcast yesterday, too, as well, and hearing him on our broadcast here as well. But also, I continue to rail on Major League Baseball that they do theirs during the season. But think about it this way. Like
0: They do it during games.
2: But think about it this way. Because Drew Brees is going into the Hall of Fame on Saturday, like, Sean Payton is going to miss camp, and Drew Brees has other members of other teams and stuff. Like, they can miss camp, and it's not that big of a deal.
0: Fans can go.
2: If they were doing this during the middle of the season, like, you think that Sean Payton is going to miss, like, a game week to go and induct Drew Brees? No. But you do this when it's not a game week, when it's before the season starts, for that reason. That's why this is such a great event to kick off, like, kind of the regular season starting. That's why this is such a good thing to do at this time.
0: Yeah, and it's a cool event. I've never been to Canton. You've been to Canton.
2: Yeah, I've been to Canton. It's awesome. It's such a cool experience. If you love the history of the game, it is an awesome experience to go to, especially around this time of year, because there's so many people there, so many legends actually come back, so many Hall of Famers that are connected to the game that don't even have any affiliation with people that are being inducted. They just come back for the ceremony. You have great access to everybody. When I went, we actually, it was when Brian Urlacher for the Bears was being inducted. We got a look actually behind the scenes of the museum and got to see some of the artifacts that actually weren't on display, so that they've got so much stuff that's, like, not even on display, that the Hall of Fame has a file on every player that's ever played in the NFL. Then they have something from that player,
0: every single player that's ever played one snap.
2: If you've played in the NFL,
0: they've got a file.
2: And whether it's like something from your playing experience that you might not even know. Because we went with a couple former players, and they were like, how do you have this stuff that of ours?
0: So essentially, the Hall of Fame, they're just a bunch of hoarders.
2: It's a gigantic hoarding museum, and it's awesome to walk through, like, all of the busts and everything. You see all, like, everybody. It's great. It's such a cool experience. If you love ball, and you love the history of football, I strongly suggest you get a chance to go.
0: If there's one thing I know about Adam Abdallah, it's that you're quite a romantic.
2: Oh, you know me.
0: You're romantic. What do you think is the most romantic song?
2: The most romantic song to me, besides Rain and Blood by Slayer, is probably Endless Love.
0: Hit it. All right, Roy,
2: Endless Love.
0: Hit Endless Love.
2: If you don't know Endless Love, it's probably most famous by Had the Scene in Happy Gilmore, when he rents out.
0: This is the most romantic song you can think of.
2: No, it's for some reason, it's the only thing I think of when someone thinks of like a romantic song.
0: Yes, you think of Happy Gilmore.
2: I think of the dude on the Zamboni singing to himself.
0: All right, so
2: it's Lionel Richie and Diana Ross.
0: I have a list here of the most romantic cities in the United States.
2: Okay.
0: The most romantic cities in the United States. This is from the New York Post.
2: Okay, romantic cities. All right.
0: Okay. Number five. It's quite a, I think it's right up your alley. Number five, Jacksonville.
2: Okay.
0: Jacksonville, number five, romantic cities.
2: Jacksonville. All right. That's
0: the list, New York Post.
2: Shout out.
0: Number four, Chicago, Illinois.
2: All right. Yeah, listen, we got fireworks. We got big buildings, nice views.
0: Fireworks.
2: Come on.
0: Yes.
2: Take a lady up to the Hancock.
0: The what?
2: The Hancock building.
0: Oh, the tall building.
2: Yeah.
0: They've got a sky deck.
2: Yeah, come on. You know what I'm talking about.
0: The John Hancock building.
2: Yeah, you know what I'm talking about.
0: I know. I'm just clarifying for those listening around the country what you're talking about. Number three, most romantic cities in the United States for the New York Post.
2: Okay, yeah.
0: Austin, Texas.
2: Like, keep Austin weird? Like that place?
0: Austin, Texas, okay. Number three.
2: All right, Austin, Texas. All right, sure.
0: Number two on the list.
2: All right.
0: Nashville, Tennessee.
2: Okay, I could maybe see...
0: Most romantic city in the U.S.?
2: No.
0: I think it's the bachelorette capital of the world.
2: Yeah, I mean, I don't see it as being very romantic. I mean, I feel like that's, you're right. Most bachelorette parties are
0: there. And now most bachelor parties go there because most bachelorette parties go there.
2: Yeah, which is kind of weird, but
0: so,
2: sure.
0: So you get a lot of that in Nashville.
2: Yeah.
0: Okay. All right.
2: Yeah.
0: And number one, the most romantic city in the United States, according to the New York Post.
2: Tampa Bay.
0: Number one, New York City.
2: Oh, well, that's not surprising.
0: I think the most surprising city on the list is number
2: Jacksonville. Did Liam Cohen have a say in this?
0: Apparently.
2: Was he upset yesterday when they mentioned Caleb Williams on the broadcast?
0: I saw that. I heard that as well. Yeah.
2: Jacksonville
0: is number five. So there you go. The most romantic cities in the U.S. Jacksonville, Florida, Chicago, Illinois, Austin, Texas, Nashville, Tennessee, and New York City, New York.
2: Nashville.
0: That's your top five. There you go. A little endless love for Mr. Abdallah in your romantic cities.
2: Endless love.
0: I would not have guessed, like Chicago, New York, I get.
2: Yeah.
0: Nashville, Austin, and Jacksonville, I don't get either.
2: I don't get either
0: any
2: of those.
0: Yeah. I would have said parts unknown, Colorado.
2: Oh, absolutely.
0: That's what I would have said.
2: Elevation. Mm-hmm.
0: Yes. How romantic. All right, coming up next here on Bluck and Abdallah, I will play for you the worst smack talk of all time, and that's next.
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1: Is Black and Abdallah on Westwood One Sports. Here's Chris Black and Adam Abdallah.
2: That's right, Black and Abdallah here on Westwood One Sports and the Westwood One Sports app. Abdallah, when you think of the best smack talk of all time, you think of some great rants, right? You think of people, going after one another, rivals, hated players between each other, talking trash. Like, there's a lot of good stuff that comes to mind. Can you think of the worst smack talk you've ever heard? Like, honestly, in the sports world, I don't know if I can really think of it. When I think of, like, who would have the worst smack talk possible, I think of, like, The Office and Michael Scott. Like, I would imagine Michael Scott is not great at smack talk.
3: Yeah. I always go back.
2: Something like that.
3: Yeah, like I go back to that Seinfeld episode, where Costanza is trying to think of the right response, and he thinks of it after he's left the office.
2: Yes.
3: And then, the jerk store called, they're running out of you.
2: A lot of shrimp involved, right?
3: Uh-huh. Yeah.
2: He was eating shrimp.
3: Yeah, the ocean called.
2: Yes.
3: Save some of us, that kind of thing. And I had, that one, yeah.
2: With your wife.
3: Yeah.
2: Yes, of course.
3: Life's in a coma.
2: That's not a great description of smack talk. You're right.
3: Yeah.
2: Costanza, Michael Scott.
3: Yeah.
2: Whatever you want to go with.
3: Exactly.
2: It's Black and Abdallah here on Westwood One Sports and the Westwood One Sports app. Sirius XM, Channel 375. 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You can always call or text the show at 310-840-4910. I want to play for you audio that I think is some of the worst smack talk I've ever heard in sports. Some of the worst smack talk I've ever heard in sports. And it's in college football. And if we go to Purdue, Purdue's AD was talking to the media, and their AD gave some smack talk on a rival school. And so if we go to Tommy McClellan, the AD at his introductory press conference at Purdue, taking over, trying to set the tone at Purdue. What is Purdue all about? Take a listen to the new AD.
4: Every recruit, every current student athlete will hear this message repeatedly. We are here to win championships. If you don't want to win championships, go to Indiana.
2: Well, sir, new Purdue AD, your rivals, Indiana, the Hoosiers. I don't know if you're aware, but in college football,
4: we are here to win championships. If you don't want to win championships, go to Indiana.
2: Sir, new AD at Purdue. Indiana just won the national title in college football, the most important collegiate sport, the sport tied to all of the money that funds your athletic department, football. Your smack talk is, if you don't like trying to win championships, go to Indiana, your in-state rival that just won the national championship in college football.
4: We are here to win championships. If you don't want to win championships, go to Indiana.
2: It's like the worst dig at a school that you could think of. When they just won. And first of all, Purdue's never had success as a football program. They've been good basketball. They've been good in basketball. Made Final Fours, of course. And yes, Drew Brees is being introduced into the Hall of Fame, the Pro Football Hall of Fame this weekend. Mm-hmm. But Purdue football has never won anything, ever.
3: Yeah.
2: I mean, isn't this the absolute worst smack talk you could ever think of?
4: We're here to win championships. If you don't want to win championships, go to Indiana.
3: Now, I've told you this before. I believe that now he's up there in age, so I don't think that he's going to go on the kind of run that Nick Saban did. But I believe that Kurt Cignetti is going to be the closest thing that we get to the next Nick Saban. Like the process that he has, the way that he's won. I think that if anybody has a chance to repeat and have the success that they had, I'm not counting out Indiana. Like, I think that they have a great chance to repeat.
2: Yeah.
3: And as someone who is a big Nick Saban fan, because I'm an Alabama fan, my brother in football, my brother in sport, I would not poke that bear. Because on Saturday, November 28th, hell is coming to your doorstep. Because Kurt Cignetti is going to remember that.
2: I mean, isn't it just like an all-time?
3: Like, give me all of the points in that game.
2: Hoosiers spread of 75.
3: Take it. Take it.
2: They'll cover.
3: Take it. Take it. Because, like, that is something. Because do you remember, I think it was three years ago. Was it Deion's first year in Colorado when they faced Oregon and Dan Lanning?
2: Oh, he was not.
3: Dan Lanning was sick of the talk.
2: Yeah.
3: He was like, oh, yeah? You guys think you're the little darlings of college football?
2: Yeah.
3: We'll see.
2: We'll show you.
3: We'll see what it's... You want to see what it's like to play college football? Okay.
2: Wasn't that before Lanning in Oregon released... it was like a video of them walking into the stadium to the music that's set to either Sicario or Dune.
3: It was something like that.
2: I think it was the Sicario music from the movie that was like, it was a video of them walking into the stadium and either one of the players or Lanning was carrying a bat.
3: Yeah. Yes. Yes.
2: And it was like they were there to send a message.
3: Yeah.
2: Like, Deion and whatever you're doing with Colorado, like, it ain't it.
3: Remember Cignetti's comments from last week? What are you going to do with the target on your back? Well, get a bigger gun. Listen, that gun is pointed right now at Purdue.
2: I mean, how about that? First day on the job, new AD, introductory press conference.
4: Every recruit, every current student athlete will hear this message repeatedly. We are here to win championships. If you don't want to win championships... Go to Indiana.
2: But go to Indiana. That's where they win.
3: Like, poor Barry Odom, Purdue head football coach, is probably like, "You, what did you just do to us, man? Like, what? Why? Why would you say that?"
2: Here's what's even funnier about it. He was reading.
3: He wrote that down.
2: Like, that wasn't off the cuff. He didn't just misspeak. Right? Like, he was reading a prepared statement to the media at the start of the press conference. This was something that he thought was a good idea. Hit save and then printed it. He printed it out.
3: Dude.
2: And then was reading it.
3: Man.
2: Like, what are you talking about?
4: To win championships. If you don't want to win championships, go to Indiana.
2: Go to Indiana.
3: And like, look, that's the last game on Indiana's schedule. So like, you know, like they're not going to need the... It's, however many teams are in the playoff now, 75, so you don't need style points anymore.
2: 77.
3: So, excuse me for misspeaking.
2: It's
3: 77 now. They just expanded from 75 to 77.
2: The college football playoff moved to a 75+2 model.
3: 75+2.
2: Yeah, okay. So they get the 75 teams, and then there's two bonus teams that get to throw in there, yes.
3: So they don't need the style points. I don't think they're going to get in. But they're going to be going for style points.
2: Yeah, I think so. So I saw that yesterday, and I was like, man, that is some of the worst. Because, like, here from his perspective, right, he's trying to set the tone. He's trying to send a message to the recruits. Here's the one thing I would also say, sir. I have a feeling Indiana's not recruiting the same players that are going to Purdue.
3: No, not the same caliber.
2: I think Indiana with Cignetti, I think they're swimming in a much deeper end of the pool than Purdue is.
3: Yeah, that's Adult Swim.
2: Yeah,
3: as opposed to swimming lessons.
2: Yeah, I don't think you're going after the same recruits. And then also, I would add in there that, like, you know, for your school, like if you want to use that as like trash talk, but it's also. You're trying to send a positive message, I guess, to your possible student body and the kids that want to choose Purdue. But, like, you would never hear at Alabama any coach and AD say, well, if you don't like Tuscaloosa, go to Auburn.
3: No.
2: What? Like no. That'll never take place. You would never hear someone at the Ohio State say, if you don't like it, get up out of here and go to Michigan.
3: No, but like north. You have heard Saban say, like, hey, if you wanna compete for a job and a chance to start, come here. Wanna win championships, like
2: saying that you're going to win championships is different than saying go to a different school. Like,
3: but Saban didn't start to say that until he had rings on the table. Like, Saban didn't start flexing muscle until he had muscle to flex. You know? Like, he didn't just come out and say, if you want to start winning champion, like, don't come here if you don't want to start winning championships, until he had championships already won.
2: Like, here's the better part of it. New AD for Purdue, Tommy McClelland. It's not like he is coming from a place that has won championships. His last stop as an AD was at Rice. He's not coming from Georgia. He's not joining Purdue from Michigan. Or, you know what I'm saying? Like, Rice. He was at Rice.
3: Rice.
2: Now he's at Purdue. So there you go. That's some of the worst smack talk I think I've ever heard.
4: Every recruit, every current student athlete will hear this message repeatedly. We are here to win championships. If you don't want to win championships, go to Indiana.
2: Man, so there you go.
3: I'm going to be a big Indiana fan this year.
2: I mean, that's mostly wild.
3: For a financial investment. But,
2: yeah. Oh, yeah.
3: Yeah.
2: We brought to you the story about Akron football. The story was this. There was a promo for Akron football where you could become a play caller. It's a promotion where season ticket holders are thrown in a raffle. The winner of the raffle gets to script the first series of the first home game for the Akron Zips.
3: Okay.
2: Okay. Pretty cool. Great great promotional idea.
3: Awesome.
2: As of yesterday, so I think this story came out, what, on Tuesday? Tuesday or Wednesday, story came out. As of last night, Akron football has already sold out its suites after its virtual play calling promotion and for season ticket holders.
3: That's awesome.
2: So here's what the winner will get. So they've already sold out. A lot of attention to this, which is outstanding. It was a smart idea by Akron.
3: Yeah.
2: Everyone's talking about it. Here's what you would you get if you win. So the winner, not only do you get to script the first series of the game for the Zips of their first home game, you get a pregame press conference.
3: Now they've sweetened the deal.
2: Pre-game press conference. You get a mic'd up headset and calling sheet.
3: I love it. I love it.
2: You get coach's box access. So I'm guessing you're going to be sitting somewhere
3: up
2: there.
3: Yeah, you're a coach.
2: And NFL draft style call. I don't know what that means.
3: I don't know what that means either.
2: NFL draft style call. Does that mean they
3: get to go to the draft?
2: No, I think they make an announcement or something for you. I don't know.
3: I don't know.
2: So that's what you get from Akron if you win their raffle for season ticket holders to call the first series. I mean, that's pretty great.
3: I'm honestly surprised that if this story came out Tuesday or Wednesday, we're to Friday, and other schools haven't tried to one-up.
2: Yeah, you're right.
3: Like, you get to call two series.
2: You get to call an entire half.
3: You get a quarter. You get a half.
2: You want to play quarterback?
3: Guess what? You're coach now. Dabo's taking a game off here at Clemson. You're getting a game. Can't do any worse.
2: Okay, that was the joke. I was waiting for the joke on that. I was gonna say, or maybe he should take a few games off. Let someone else call some plays. So the game is this against Robert Morris on September the 12th. It's the first home game for the Akron Zips. 3:30 Eastern. The game is featured on ESPN Plus. Dude, I also saw a report that ESPN had made an announcement saying that they're not changing their game plans for the broadcast.
3: Oh, boo!
2: So you have to have ESPN Plus to watch this.
3: Well, and they want the subscriptions. Yeah, no, I mean, come on. Yeah,
2: no, I know, I think what the announcement was like to clarify that they're not going to have a special broadcast around a fan calling the first series of the game.
3: Come on!
2: How great would that be? I think that would be awesome. So, yeah. And as we talk about fans winning contests, I do think we need to point out and clarify, and perhaps someone on this show should apologize We brought to you also a story this week where a Phillies fan got a chance to broadcast an inning
3: yesterday
2: on WIP in Philadelphia. Take a listen to how smooth, how good this sounds. Take a listen to this. The Phillies broadcast, I believe, on Wednesday night.
5: We are headed to the third inning. Phillies on top 2-1, and we're pleased to welcome Lewis Kalb from Medford Lakes, New Jersey. He is our Phillies fantastic auction winner. He outbid the competition to spend an inning and do some play-by-play in the booth. And Lewis, welcome. Glad to have you here.
6: Thank you, Scott. It's a thrill to be here. It's a lifelong dream to
2: be in the
6: Phillies broadcast booth. So here we go. Painter with the first pitch to Ortiz. It's in there for strike one call. Phillies with two in the bottom of the second to take the lead. As we start the top of the third, now Painter delivers. It's bounced foul.
2: I mean, he's so smooth. Oh, thank you. Right in here, first pitch.
3: Smooth. And the delivery.
2: It's great.
3: Like it's nothing. No, a little shaky, a little voice shaky, nerves to be expected.
6: Towards the Phillies dugout. And they count 1-1.
3: But nothing too bad.
2: That's good. Yeah. That's a baseball call.
3: And like this, let it breathe.
2: Let it breathe.
3: It was great.
2: Let it breathe.
6: Phillies winning the first two games of this series.
2: Let it breathe.
6: One more to go tomorrow night, and then a three-game set with the Blue Jays over the weekend.
3: Promoting the next series?
2: I mean, how about this? He's not even working those broadcasts promoting
3: it. What a pro.
2: Somebody on the show yesterday said that this was fake.
3: Don't look at me.
2: That this was phony.
3: Don't look at me.
2: This was not real.
3: Don't look at me.
2: Raj in Parts Unknown, Colorado.
7: Yes, sir.
2: Sir, there are multiple articles out covering this situation.
7: Yeah.
2: Pointing out that this was a lifelong dream for this individual. He won the auction, and he got a chance to join for one inning in the broadcast booth. Would you like to apologize to the poor individual for saying that this was a phony stunt being pulled for the Phillies trying to get more people to listen to their broadcast?
7: No, the 180 of it, I would expect to receive an apology from Adam Abdallah, because Adam Abdallah broke me. Adam Abdallah broke my pure spirit when he would not allow me to enjoy Freddie through the World Cup run.
3: Everybody knows Freddie's fake.
7: Freddie went, I kept hearing about how Freddie was fake and Freddie is a plant and Freddie's not
3: Freddie
7: real.
3: Out here
7: but
3: fake.
7: Hey, Abdallah, Freddie's taking pictures with the president of the New Orleans Pelicans communications department. Freddie is taking pictures with Ella
3: Lively.
7: That
3: person doesn't even exist.
7: Freddie is meeting JJ Watt. And every step of the way, Abdallah just beat the purity out of me. So no, I don't buy this yet. I expect an apology from Abdallah, or I expect more details to come out later that this is fake, because Abdallah has absolutely tainted my pure soul.
3: First of all, Raj, I know we've only been working for each other since January. Chris and I have known each other for over 20 years. I never apologize, so you ain't getting that.
2: Well, I was going to say, that was the most Abdallah-like apology that Raj could possibly give.
3: Yeah.
2: Just blame someone else.
3: Yeah, you ain't getting an apology.
7: Somebody else has Abdallah. Bleck did it yesterday during the Hall of Fame game fantasy draft. He Abdallah. Now
3: you ain't getting an apology. I ain't apologizing 20 years to Chris. So
2: honestly,
3: you ain't getting that.
2: That was masterful, Raj.
3: Yeah, you ain't getting that.
2: That was wonderful. That was incredible.
3: Second of all, we have proof.
7: You know
3: and
7: what, Chris?
3: Again,
7: it wasn't hard because I was about to say it came from the heart, but my heart's broken.
3: That's true. Once again, Abdallah wasn't wrong.
2: Sure.
3: He was just early. I told you this was a guy that's been a lifelong broadcaster, substitute teacher, who's been trying to get in the booth for decades and finally fulfilled his lifelong dream of a major league broadcast. And
7: you know
3: that's
7: what?
3: Exactly what it was.
2: Well, I believe the story is he never made it to the bigs, but he had his moment.
3: Yep.
2: What a great story.
7: Let's
2: what a
7: give
2: wonderful
7: this some time.
2: Story.
7: After Pablo Torre is done with Kawhi Leonard and,
3: and
7: then after
3: Freddie
7: Pablo
3: LA
7: Torre
3: 7.
7: Does Freddie,
3: yeah, easy.
7: He'll circle back to this, and we can circle back to this conversation when Pablo is
3: no one's gonna
7: to
3: know.
7: Out.
3: This is legit.
2: Oh, this is a fun story. He won a contest. He was able
7: you know,
2: to
7: you know
2: call
7: what was
2: the
7: a
2: game.
7: Fun story? A kid from Germany who fell in love with America with places like Bucky's and Walmart and Waffle House and Ella Langley's country music. That was
3: wait
7: a
3: till I tell you
7: story.
3: The truth about Bucky's.
2: Oh, easy.
5: And do some play-by-play in the booth. And Lewis, welcome. Glad to have you here.
6: Thank you, Scott. It's a thrill to be here.
2: Good.
6: It's a lifelong dream to be in the
2: it's amazing.
6: Broadcast booth. So here we go. Painter with the first pitch to Ortiz. It's in there for strike one call.
2: It's in there for strike one call. I mean, he's just so smooth.
3: My
2: Thank you. It's
3: a part is the, my favorite part is the promoting the next series. That's, my, that's the best part.
2: It's so good.
3: Easily the best part.
6: And they count 1-1. Phillies winning the first two games of this series.
3: He's filling time.
6: One more to go tomorrow night, and then a three-game set with the Blue Jays over the weekend. Now, Painter delivers.
3: And
6: it's a check swing. It's a called strike three. He got him.
2: I mean, and right during, into the rest of the call.
3: And during the silence, the other broadcasters were like, no, buddy, kick rocks. You got this.
2: Well, yeah, the, let it breathe. It's a radio call. They, it was
3: they,
2: awesome.
3: Because they knew you, there's got to be a conversation beforehand. Obviously, they met before.
2: Oh, yeah.
3: There's a
2: cool,
3: conversation
2: they're not just
3: before.
2: Pulling someone out of left field to put them in the booth.
3: Well, that's how hockey works with goalies sometimes.
2: He was probably sitting in there with them for like the start of the game.
3: Oh, they probably met them before the game and sat there for the whole game. Yeah. He's a professional broadcaster, Chris.
2: Well, he is not. He tried to be.
3: Well, no, but he's
2: and
3: also
2: he finally got his moment.
3: But he's broadcasted games his entire life, he said. He's been a broadcaster for decades, just not at the professional level.
2: Yeah, he never
3: high school,
2: he never made
3: college,
2: it big.
3: Yeah, but he's been a broadcaster.
2: Yeah.
3: This
2: isn't
3: his first ball game.
2: It's a cool story.
3: For lack of a better pun.
2: It's a good story. It's Blocking Abdallah here on Westwood One Sports and the Westwood One Sports app. We have Fill in the Blank with Raj coming up next right here on Westwood One Sports.
3: I accept your apology, Raj.
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0: 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This is Black and Abdallah on Westwood One Sports. Here's Chris Black and Adam Abdallah.
1: Live from Chicago each and every day right here on Westwood One Sports. It's Black and Abdallah hanging out with you until 3 Eastern. Now it's time to go on out to Parts Unknown. That's where we find Raj Sharon.
2: And the next question comes from the line of Raj Sharon with Westwood One. Please proceed.
1: Please proceed, Raj, on a Friday. It's time to play a little fill in the blank. What's up, Raj?
3: Pressure feels like on the Los Angeles Rams now with Aaron Donald's return imminent. They picked up Myles Garrett. They picked up Trent McDuffie. We got into it a little yesterday. We've heard about super teams that have failed before, but this was already a really good team that just got better. So I asked this to kind of set the stage for how much pressure is on the Rams. Abdallah, if the Rams don't win the Super Bowl, blank.
4: Oh, it's a failure. They failed. Because you were like three plays away from getting to the Super Bowl. And we all know if they got there, they probably would have won. I mean, any team out of those two teams between the Seahawks and the Rams would have beaten the Patriots. So either team would have won the Super Bowl. And you went out and basically getting Trent McDuffie, like you said, Myles Garrett, we know Aaron Donald. Like, you are basically shoring up all of your weaknesses so you can make this run and get there and then defeat whoever ends up getting and you face in the Super Bowl. If you don't get there after doing this and going all in, like, this is a failure if you don't get to the Super Bowl and win the Super Bowl.
1: All right, so my response is going to be this, to fill in the blank. If the Rams don't win the Super Bowl, that's the NFL. That's my answer. That's the NFL. I feel like it's the one sport that we can have an idea on who we think could win the Super Bowl before the season, as far as like everyone kind of having one team to focus in on. And it's not very likely usually that that team gets to the end and wins. Occasionally, yeah, the Patriots for many years were the best team and they won Super Bowls, and Kansas City in recent memory, we knew that they were the best team and they won a couple Super Bowls, of course. But usually, it's like a team that, as the season goes, becomes a favorite, but we didn't think it at the start. I don't know anyone or any publication that had Seattle winning the Super Bowl last season.
4: Yeah, but a lot of
1: them... That's the NFL. There's parity. That's what happens.
4: But a lot of them had the Rams at least getting there and or winning it, and the Rams were like right there.
1: But they didn't win it. So okay. if the Rams don't win it this year, I don't know if the NFL is that sport where you say it's an absolute failure. I don't know. I don't know if that's the case. Obviously, Rams fans would be disappointed.
4: Yeah.
1: They were super hyped.
4: Mm-hmm.
1: But I think that that's just the NFL.
4: Yeah.
1: I don't think we view the NFL the same as we view some of the other sports, especially basketball. Mm-hmm. Basketball, it's more of a commentary on one individual's career and legacy, mm-hmm. whether or not they collect rings. That's not quite the situation in football. So I'm going to say that's the NFL, Raj.
3: Can you guys recall this much of an overwhelming favorite going in? Like, even through the Chiefs run that you just referenced, like the most recent one, I can't remember where we all were like, well, I mean, it's going to be a surprise if Mahomes isn't. Like, we were all like, yeah, they'll be there and good chance they're going to win. But it just seems like I can't remember the last time there was a favorite like this.
1: Wasn't there a Philadelphia team?
3: The Vince Young super team? He was the backup, but he was the super team.
4: Yeah, yeah.
1: Type of
4: the Philadelphia
1: thing.
4: Team. I remember what you're talking about.
1: There was an Eagles team.
4: Yeah.
3: In this way of like, hey, they were just in the NFC title game.
1: Yeah,
3: this close,
1: so close
3: to winning it, would have won the title, and now they go add the best defensive player in football. Oh, and maybe the best defensive player of the last decade is going to come out of retirement.
4: The infamous dream team, backup quarterback Vince Young. He proclaimed them a dream team. They went 8-8 and missed the playoffs.
1: Who? Okay, so who was on that team? What year? Give me a year.
4: Let's see. They had Vic, LeSean McCoy, DeSean Jackson, Jeremy Maclin.
1: What year?
4: 2011.
3: I think that was when they had picked up like Nnamdi Asamoah, and they had picked up some. They were a good team. and had picked up some good players in the offseason.
4: Dominic Rogers, Cromartie.
3: But this Rams team was a great team that picked up great players in the offseason. And that's what kind of creates this, you know, weird world we're in right now, as you mentioned, Chris, where in the league built on parity, you know, I'm looking at DraftKings right now, could be an 826 shout out. The Rams are plus 550 right now to win the Super Bowl. The next closest is a group of teams like the Bills and the Seahawks and Ravens. I mean, it's, you don't see this in the NFL.
1: Yeah, and Rodgers, it's like tough to think of a team that's hyped as like the best team in football that's not a team that's like won multiple championships, right? Like Brady and the Patriots, I don't think that that necessarily counts. I don't think that the Chiefs with Mahomes, that counts. You know, do you have to go back to like the Cowboys of the 90s?
4: Yeah, maybe.
1: Yeah, I don't know. There's not really a good team I can

0: he's not on the books for next year.
1: Yeah.
0: So the money doesn't matter. The money's whatever this year because they're not competing this year. So it's all a wash when you go into next year when you are maybe drafting a quarterback. Maybe you find out that Carson Beck is a guy this year and you don't need to draft a quarterback next year and you can spend on other positions to try to make yourselves a contender if Carson Beck turns out to be a legitimate quarterback. But either way, yeah, you can feel good. I would say comfortable. I would say even good about it because the year, it's the reason that the Dolphins should feel bad about Malik Willis is because the money for next year is 20 some odd million dollars, where Brissett is a free agent. He can sign wherever he wants to, and the Cardinals don't have to worry about it. So I'll even upgrade it from comfortable to good about the money they gave him.
2: All right, guys, let's move over to the running back position, which this show, I think, values somewhere between long snapper and third team left guard. This week, if my math is correct, the NFL dished out $141.5 million in guaranteed money. That's just the guarantees to three running backs, Bijan Robinson with the Falcons, Jonathan Taylor with the Colts, and Jahmyr Gibbs with the Lions. I ask you this question, Adam Abdallah. Paying big money to re-sign a veteran running back is blank.
0: Is fine depending on the running back. It's a case by, this is a long blank. It's a case by case situation.
1: Easy.
0: The three cases that we saw this week are some of the exceptions to the rule. Like if you're re-signing and giving out big money to a mediocre running back, then that's a problem. But these guys are three of the best running backs in the game right now. They deserve some of this money. Like they deserve, like Jahmyr Gibbs deserves to be the highest paid running back in the NFL.
1: Sure.
0: He does. Bijan Robinson deserves to be the second highest paid running back in the NFL. Jonathan Taylor, does he deserve it? I gotta wait and see this year, but
1: he's their best offensive player.
0: He's their best offensive player.
1: You love the Colts,
0: so you can say that he does. But I would say that the two other guys, Bijan and Jahmyr, they absolutely deserve it. So yeah,
2: who are
0: I think
2: you
0: they
2: and
0: do.
2: What have you done with Adam Abdallah, Chris Black?
1: Can Abdallah? Can I go back to Abdallah for 1 second? Can
0: Please.
1: You can you say the way you said the rule? Can you say that again for
0: what?
1: Us?
0: What exception to the rule?
1: Yeah. Do you know what you did in that? Your cadence when you said the rule?
0: Exception to the rule?
1: You're giving us the...
3: What are we doing?
0: What are we doing? On? Exception to the rule.
1: It's the rule.
0: It's the rule.
1: It's what we're
0: on?
1: Doing now.
0: It's what we do now.
1: That's exactly...
0: Doing?
1: When you said that, that's...
3: What are we doing?
1: That's what I heard.
0: That's the rule.
1: That's the rule.
0: We pay
1: that's
0: running
1: what they
0: backs
1: want.
0: Now. We saw it. We look at the Chiefs. We pay running backs now.
1: Raj, to answer your question...
0: They won the Super Bowl. Yeah.
2: We drafted them in the rule.
1: That's
2: the rule.
1: That's what they want now. I'll say, you know, let's see, to fill in the blank, paying big money to re-sign a running back to me is foolish. That's the word I will fill in the blank with. Foolish. I think the key with that is I would not pay a running back that money, even if he's great. And I understand for those individuals, two of them specifically, when we talk about Jahmyr Gibbs, and we also talk about Robinson. They're both receivers out of the backfield. But I think it's foolish to pay a running back a big-time contract. I think the correct way to set up your team is that every 2 to 3 years, you are drafting a running back in the 4th, 5th, 6th, or 7th round. And you use up that player while they're on their rookie deal. And then when they want their payday, let them go. Let him go off to college. Let him go play somewhere else. Let someone else pay that running back and be confident in your organization that you'll just find the next running back. And that's it. I just wouldn't pay a running back. So I think it is foolish is the blank that I would fill in there.
2: All right, guys, we're going to go to the NBA for the final question today. Before he investigates any potential radio shenanigans in Philadelphia, Pablo Torre has been looking into what's going on with the Los Angeles Clippers and Kawhi Leonard. His latest evidence shows potentially more circumventing of the salary cap. I ask you this question, Chris Black. If the Clippers are found guilty, whenever Adam Silver's investigation concludes, if they are found guilty of salary cap manipulation, a fair punishment for the team is blank, and a fair punishment for Kawhi is blank.

0: Chris Black, double blank.
1: A fair punishment for the Clippers would be taking away draft picks for the next three seasons. And for Kawhi Leonard, I think you have to suspend him for at least 65 games.
0: Whoa.
1: I'm trying to make a statement. Here's why.
0: They use for like awards and that. 65.
1: Yep. Yeah. So if you're suspended for 65, there ain't no chance that you're going to be an all-NBA player. You're not going to qualify for anything. You all of that stuff's out the window. Plus, it's also Kawhi, so you know he wants to take off most of the time anyway. I would say what Adam Silver needs to do, if all of this is true, and that the reason he signed with the Clippers in the first place was because Steve Ballmer and the Clippers were using other companies to shell money towards Kawhi Leonard to then circumvent the salary cap, you need to give a harsh penalty to this. Because otherwise, what would stop other billionaire owners and other franchises for doing this in the future for the free agents that they want to acquire?
0: Dude, so I feel like you went to exactly where I went, Chris. As a Nugget fan, I'm like, hey, Stan Kroenke, can we give LeBron a piece of Arsenal to come here and play for the Nuggets? Like, can we do that?
1: Exactly. So I think you have to make it pretty harsh. If all of this is true and that the Clippers, what's even funnier about it is that they were no good with him and with Paul George. It didn't work, right? Like all of that to not really get anything out of it. So I'm going to say you have to take away 3 years of draft picks from the Clippers, both first and second rounders, like decimate the team for the future. And then also you have to punish Kawhi as well.
2: I agree with the 3 years of draft picks. The punishment for Kawhi should be excommunication.
1: Wow. Ooh. Out of the league?
0: He's done?
1: Whoa.
0: You're not letting him go to trial.
1: Wow.
0: You're not letting him go anywhere.
2: He should be suspended for at least a year. Because, like, you have to send... Because, like, think about it. We also have been led to believe, allegedly, that this isn't the only one. Right? Like, well, this isn't the only, like, this, like, he ain't the only, he ain't the only guy.
1: Who's the other player? Daniel Tice is what another player that they found out has a ownership stake in a, like, professional soccer team, like a low level professional soccer team who the soccer team's owned by an NBA owner. And it's like, that doesn't make a lot of sense. How did you get to that?
2: So you need to find a way to make sure, one, this doesn't happen again, but also, like, stop this from happening if it's currently happening right now.
1: Well, there's always rumors out there that, I mean, maybe not rumors, speculation. There's always speculation that Jalen Brunson.
2: Yep, that's the one.
1: Chose New York.
2: That's the one.
1: While leaving money on the table.
2: That's the one.
1: And wondering if, oh, that's interesting. How did he come to that conclusion?
0: None of these dudes leave money on the table these days.
2: That's my point. Is like
0: the high level dudes don't, like the max level guys don't do it.
2: You got to send a message, and if you're doing 65 games, what's the rest of the season at that point?
1: Sure. I would say, Raj, to your point, I mean, we know everyone's favorite player in the NBA. He's going to play next season for $4 million.
2: Is he?
1: LeBron James.
0: Doesn't
1: everyone's got
0: group
1: four
0: also million the Commanders and the,
2: what's our,
0: the Devils.
2: what's our favorite cheesesteak place in Philly that we went to?
1: We didn't go to Pat's.
2: It's a different one.
1: I can look. Angelo's. It was so good.
2: He's got a steak in it. He's got
1: the
2: a steak.
1: Bread is so good.
2: He's got a steak in Angelo's. He gets free Angelo's the entire time he's there.
1: Yeah, South Philly.
2: Honestly, that would be worth it.
1: This sandwich, to die for.
2: If they were giving me Angelo's under the table, if you pardon the expression.
1: Easy.
2: I would take it. I would take a discount and pay for Angelo's under the table.
0: I'm sitting there, I'm like, hey, Stan, call LeBron. Give him a piece of the Rams. Give him a piece of Arsenal. You own these things. We could cheat the cap. No one will know.
1: I agree.
0: That does it for Fill in the Blank this Friday.
1: Thank you, Raj. Great Fill in the Blank. Abdallah, when you have your Angelo's under the table there, are you getting with? Whip, are you getting on?
2: I usually go, yeah, I usually go with Whip. Yeah, yeah.
1: Okay, all right. I think I got it with just the white American cheese.
2: I go Whiz. Yeah, I go with cheese
1: you,
2: Whiz.
1: You go Whiz?
2: I go Whiz. Cheese Whiz.
1: Whiz? Okay.
2: Yeah, that's what I got it.
1: Man, that bread was so good. One of the best sandwiches I've ever had. It was great. 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Last night, the Hall of Fame game aired right here on Westwood One Sports, your radio home for the NFL. And it's Hall of Fame weekend. Larry Fitzgerald stopped by the broadcast last night. We'll hear from Larry Fitzgerald coming up next.
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0: right, Block and Abdallah hanging out with you until 3 Eastern. Westwood One Sports is your radio home for the NFL. During our broadcast last night at the Hall of Fame game, the guys got a chance to catch up with Larry Fitzgerald. Fitzgerald was on with Scott Graham and James Lofton right here on Westwood One Sports discussing the Hall of Fame experience so far.
1: I mean, it's a lot. You starts early and goes pretty late, but you know, I think it's really important for you to stay in the moment. You know, you get the experiences one time, and obviously you get to come back and do this, but you know, the pageantry that's involved and you know, being able to really build and strengthen the relationships with your class personally is things that you really want to do. And you know, I know it's a lot of logistics and family and friends and people coming from all around the country to support you. So you really just try to stay present.
0: Larry Fitzgerald last night listened to the NFL all season long, from the season opener in Seattle to Super Bowl 61, right here on Westwood One Sports and the Westwood One Sports app. It was cool to see Fitzgerald out there with the Cardinals also out there on the field. And then in warmups, they're all in the number 11 shirts getting ready for the game.
2: Mm-hmm.
0: And it was really cool to see. The same goes for Luke Kuechly with all the Panther players as well. So yeah, it was cool to see last night.
2: Yeah, I think Larry Fitzgerald went to the same dentist as Matthew Stafford and his wife.
0: New chompers,
2: huh? New chompers, yeah. I noticed
0: nice.
2: That.
0: Nice, congratulations. Yeah, it'll go well with the
2: Hall of Fame jacket and chompers.
0: With the gold jacket, yes. You just...
2: First thing I noticed. I was like, damn, dude. New chompers.
0: I didn't notice it. And I watched the conversation on TV as well. I didn't notice new chompers.
2: They look
0: for Larry
2: new.
0: Fitzgerald.
2: Yeah.
0: That's great. Good for him. That's outstanding. I thought the game was fun last night.
2: It was
0: I enjoyed
2: good.
0: Watching
2: it's a good
0: the game.
2: Game.
0: Last
2: like
0: night.
2: That's a good. Normally the Hall of Fame game is just like a bunch of dudes you don't know, and it was a bunch of dudes you didn't like. Later in the game, it was a bunch of dudes you didn't know, but it was entertaining. It was higher scoring and plays at the end. Exciting plays at the end. It was a good game.
0: I don't want to step on your territory with your zoo news, Abdallah, but I did see a story from Maryland.
2: Mm.
0: One of their state parks, the Cunningham Falls State Park, was closed yesterday.
2: Wow.
0: Because of biting beavers.
2: Easy, buddy.
0: There's biting beavers in the Maryland State Park.
2: Okay.
0: They fear that the beavers have rabies. So they've closed the park because of the beavers that are biting.
2: Is that a zoo?
0: No. I said I'm not stepping on your zoo news. I'm just bringing a state park notice to people in Maryland if they're planning on going to Cunningham Falls State Park that it was closed to the public.
2: Be careful.
0: Following two rabid beaver attacks on humans in the last 2 weeks.
2: Seems like more of an animal story
0: that
2: to me.
0: That they have rabies.
2: Mm.
0: I've
2: got breaking zoo news.
0: Beavers. Okay, you have zoo news, really?
2: Breaking zoo news.
0: Wow,
2: breaking.
0: Okay.
3: Well, hello, Mr. Lion.
0: All right.
3: Here's the latest edition of the zoo news.
0: What do you have over there?
2: Breaking zoo news, emergency zoo news. 4 hours ago, we go to Hampshire, England. So if you're listening in Hampshire, England, watch out.
0: Can I ask a question? Why are all these zoo news stories from overseas?
2: Because they can't control their animals.
0: Okay, all right. Carry on.
2: They're not quick to dart their animals the way we are. A wallaby.
0: Why is like the fourth time you've had a wallaby story.
2: Dude, the wallabies are frisky.
0: The wallabies are wild.
2: The wallaby are on the loose, spotted hopping around Romsey in Hampshire, England. A wallaby has escaped from the Emmer Zoo on Green Lane in Romsey today, 4 hours ago, and has been seen in multiple locations, including Church Street near Broadlands Estate. The Emmer Zoo is owned by Edward Goodwin. It is a rare breed zoo with more than 60 species of birds and animals, including the wallaby. According to a Facebook post, various residents had seen the wallaby in Church Street and then heading towards the Broadlands Estate.
0: Why are you saying wallaby like that?
2: Because that's how you say it. That's how you have to say wallaby like that. A Hampshire police spokesperson confirmed that they received two calls earlier this morning, including one from a motorist reporting that they'd been seeing the wallaby. If you do see the wallaby, call the zoo. Do not approach it. They're not dangerous, but just be careful because that we know the animals don't like being in the zoo.
0: They want to be let out.
2: They want to be let out. Yep.
4: Let us out. The zoo is overloaded.
2: And that, Chris,
0: yes,
2: is what's new at the zoo.
4: That's what is new at the zoo.
0: I'm just going to say this. This is like the fourth time you've had a wallaby story. I feel like you're just changing the locations and it's the same story every time.
2: I mean, I can show you. It says 4 hours ago, a wallaby was on the loose, spotted hopping through Romsey.
0: It's Black and Abdallah. We'll be back.
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1: 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You can always call or text the show at 310-840-4910. The Hall of Fame game last night, Abdallah, was entertaining. I enjoyed watching it. I'm not going to overhype it. It's backup players trying to earn a job in the NFL. But guess what? It was football. I enjoyed watching it. And it was cool that it was competitive to the very end. And you get a walk-off winner at the end of the game. King for the touchdown, the scramble for 5 yards out. And the Panthers win it 33-30 last night.
2: I think it delivered everything that you wanted in the first preseason game of the season, right? Like, you had some recognizable names if you follow college football. I mean, look, Carson Beck played in the national championship game, right? Like, he played in Miami, he's played at Georgia, he's in the national championship game. He got a start, he played a lot of time in the game. And you had Kenny Pickett play for a little bit of time. You had Haynes King play, and he played well in the second half, and his team made the game-winning play at the end of the game. So it was exciting. And if you want history of the game, you got to hear from a bunch of Hall of Famers who are going to be inducted on Saturday. And if you wanted
1: you have to clarify, you were not thrilled with.
2: No, listen, I understand that that's what the broadcast is, but you know what I did get? I did get a decent amount of breakdown of what's going on this season from Tirico and Collinsworth. Like, Collinsworth did a decent job of previewing like a lot of the changes this season, what's going to be happening this season.
1: Storylines.
2: Like, it's mostly because they're breaking down games that they have featured on Sunday Night Football coming up, which is fine. And also, we got a very good look at what Mike Tomlin is going to bring to the table this season as a member of the media.
1: Yeah, there's a few elements that I want to get to off of what we saw last night in the Hall of Fame game. To your point, did you catch it in the pregame? So you mentioned NBC catching everyone up and like previewing the season on the broadcast. Were you watching in the pregame when they ran through? It was like a highlight montage of off the field quarterbacks falling in love
2: and
1: players falling in love. Like, it was featuring Josh Allen. It was featuring Justin Herbert, and then featured the Kelce Taylor Swift wedding.
2: See, that's the stuff Tomlin, I don't think, has time for.
1: It was, well, I mean, it was.
2: That's what Jason Garrett's there for that business.
1: It was a pre-produced montage they played that was like running through all of the different NFL stars who either got engaged, got married, or had a baby in the offseason.
2: Yeah.
1: And then it ended with Taylor Swift and Travis Kelce.
2: Uh-huh. Yeah.
1: So I mean, the NBC really had every angle covered last night. And I think that's where we need to talk about a lot of this because, okay, the game itself, it was entertaining. It's also the first preseason game. You don't have any starters playing. The one thing football related that I had my eye on last night was Carson Beck. He looked decent. That's a compliment. Yeah. He didn't look overwhelmed. He didn't look like the moment was too big for him. He looked decent last night.
2: Mm-hmm.
1: 15 of 19, 188 in the air, and one touchdown. All right. I think it's something the Cardinals should consider, that he could be their starter this season. They should consider it. It does them no good to start Jacoby Brissett or Gardner Minshew. None at all.
2: Well, look, they paid Jacoby Brissett to be their starter. There is no reason to pay him to have him end his hold in if you weren't going to start him. Now, during his hold out, hold in, whatever, Carson Beck got all the reps with the one, so it made sense for him to start this game. He's more familiar with what LaFleur is doing with this offense. He knows what's going on, so it made sense for him to start this game. I would imagine that Brissett starts game two, maybe, you know, and then you go to Carson Beck in the second half, however you want to handle the reps there. It makes sense to see what Carson Beck can do at some point during the season because Jacoby Brissett is not signed past this season. So you've got a guy that you drafted in the third round that if he does play well at some point during this season, maybe you don't need to draft a quarterback with your pick. I think you're going to be in a position where you have the first or second overall pick if you are the Cardinals or even the Dolphins. Like, that's how these two teams are going to stack out. So even if they give him a chance, even if he starts day one, week one, or week 7 or 8 or 10 or 12, whatever it is, they can see what they have. I still think that they're going to be in a position and they will be drafting Arch Manning, Dante Moore, whoever ends up being the number one pick or number two pick. They're going to be in that position.
1: Besides the takeaway of thinking that Carson Beck looked okay last night, looked decent, I'm just glad that there were points going back and forth.
2: Yeah.
1: Yeah. Besides that, football was on. It was cool to see. And the season, now we await the rest of preseason to kind of get jump started here and off and running as we count down the days to the start of the NFL season. So here on the show yesterday, we had going into the Hall of Fame game, we put together a fantasy draft. And when we came together, Raj, Abdallah, myself, and the fantasy draft yesterday, we picked one person each yesterday.
3: There you go. Come on. Welcome to the
4: Bleck and Abdallah Hall of Fame game fantasy
3: draft.
1: Yeah, so yesterday on the show, we had our draft. And so going into last night, Raj had, as we look at the picks, number one pick, Raj took Jasiem Reed. Who,
4: shout out last night, Josh Graham for
1: last night. Yeah. And shout out to Josh Graham for giving the suggestion to Raj. And Raj yesterday on the show called him little Josh Graham, which is a diss, but nonetheless,
4: just funny. I think Josh is taller than me, but
1: He's a tall dude.
4: Like I said, I was reading something about Lil Jordan Humphrey and it got projected on Lil Josh, and he likes the nickname though. He texted me Lil Josh though, not little Lil.
1: Lil. Sure. Jasiem Reed, he had a play on special teams. He downed a punt. And he also caught a touchdown pass. So it was a great pick by Raj.
2: Yeah.
1: A great pick last night. Abdallah, your selection, John Mechie, the third. He had three receptions for 38 yards.
2: Yeah. And then they pulled him. Not his fault. Not his fault.
1: Subpar.
2: I feel like he could have done more if they would have let him play more.
1: Subpar.
2: Not his fault. He's going to be a real important part to the the offense. They didn't want him out there.
4: You got to factor that into your drafting, though. You got to factor that in when you're in a fantasy.
2: A huge part of this offense. They didn't want him
1: people
2: out
1: are saying it was a lame pick, but we'll carry
4: the streets
1: on. Number three.
4: That. I've heard that.
1: Number three, I selected Mike Tomlin, who last night was in the studio. It was a desk outside, but he was with the studio crew with Maria Taylor. He was great. He was also in the broadcast booth late in the game, fourth quarter. He was awesome there as well. And he had a walk and talk interview with Bryce Young on the field. Mike Tomlin was crushing it last night on the broadcast.
2: Still sweating.
1: So I think if we look at our Hall of Fame game fantasy draft from yesterday, who do you think wins? Who won
2: The fans, I think.
1: Okay, so you're not going to participate in the Abdallah pick.
4: Yeah. He's back.
2: I think the fans really won.
1: He is so upset that I did not select a player in the game, and I selected someone on the broadcast.
4: You had Abdallah.
1: Yeah.
2: I think the fans of the game really won. The fans of the Bleck and Abdallah program won. I think really the fans won this one. I think so. I think the only loser here really is Jason Garrett, is really the only loser here.
1: Well, I would say this. Watching on the desk, I don't know why they need Garrett. I don't know why they need the McCourty. I think Maria Taylor and Mike Tomlin, that's all you need there.
2: Tomlin's not talking the whole time.
1: But he really was. Like, if you watched the entire night, he was the one making most of the points.
2: Yeah, because Maria Taylor never turned to Garrett. She was turning the other way the whole time.
1: Well, I mean, she was hoping that she would turn around and he wasn't there.
2: I think at a certain point, someone was going to use that big hook and just going to wheel him off stage.
1: So I thought
4: when you're point guard and your wing is scoring, you keep dishing. You're not looking to other places. You keep passing that to the star player, and that's what she was doing.
1: I agree. And so I thought Tomlin was great. So,
2: yeah, he did a great job.
1: So there's our fantasy draft. I would also say a couple other things from last night's broadcast. I was stunned when I was watching and when NBC went to promote the opener, Seahawks and Patriots, that the conversation was not about football. The conversation was about the photos that leaked this summer of Mike Vrabel and Diana Rossini.
2: Yeah.
1: I was stunned to see that NBC was like, well, we don't want Aaron Rodgers coming after us. So here we go. We're going to address it right now on the first broadcast. Here we go. Weren't you stunned to see that they straight on addressed the Vrabel Rossini and asking Tomlin, McCourty, and Garrett what they thought about the situation? I was like, is this happening right now?
2: I was also, if you're going to bring it up, you spent so little time on it. Like, if you're going to bring it up, I want a full Mike Tomlin breakdown.
1: Well,
2: like,
1: they asked him about it.
2: He talked for like 3 seconds, though.
1: Yeah, but he said that if they lose, it could be a reason that they point to
2: distractions. Yeah, but you know that's not what he really thinks.
1: I mean, I was just stunned because I felt like we were like the only ones still asking, like, when is someone else going to address this? You know, here on the show throughout the summer, we've had the...
5: Mike Vrabel and Diana Rossini.
1: So NBC, Sunday Night Football, if you want to use that for the opener, I'm still holding to...
2: Do you think that that's a precursor?
1: Dude, 100%. When I saw it happen last night, the very first thing I thought to is, boy, are they setting up for Rossini to talk publicly the first time on the Today Show the day that Wednesday the NFL season starts, to parlay all of that into, okay, she talks on the Today Show... Or the game is Wednesday night, and in the game you run the promo. Diana Rossini speaks to Today, tomorrow.
2: Tomorrow. I feel like they would be building this up.
1: I don't know,
2: sooner
1: man.
2: Sooner rather than later.
1: When Maria Taylor introduced it last night, I thought to myself, wait, they're doing this here? Like, what?
2: I understand that what McCourty said. I just wanted more out of Tomlin in that situation. I wanted more from Tomlin other than, when they win, it'll go away. And if they lose, it'll come back up. Dude, you're a head coach in the NFL. Like, you've been the head coach in the NFL.
1: I thought he wasn't wrong about that.
2: He's not wrong about that. But he can also be the guy that says, guys, he's Mike Vrabel. He just went to a Super Bowl. Nobody cares.
1: All right, you want to take a listen to it? This is the NBC crew last night talking about that situation.
6: Back in April, Patriots had... Vrabel said he took accountability for his actions after photos emerged of him and longtime NFL reporter Diana Rossini. He left the team for the final day of the draft to be with his family and begin counseling before returning a couple of days later. But now that camp is open, I'm going to ask you, Devin, what's the impact on this team?
7: I think the thing you got to wonder is, it's going to start like week one in Seattle. Like you said, that atmosphere, we were up there, Jason, last year. They look for Mike Vrabel. They look to him when things get tough. Do they still feel the same way? His character's been tested. Will this team follow him wherever he goes? That's going to be tested right away week one.
8: And I tell you, when games start, winning matters. And so if they get off to a fast start, they got a chance to quiet some of that noise. If they don't, that noise could get extremely loud.
1: So that was last night. That was McCourty and also Tomlin.
2: Thanks for your input, Garrett.
1: I would say this. I thought like what McCourty said was like, I thought in the moment, like, this is ridiculous. Like he's breaking down, like guys are getting ready for the game. They're going to think about like, oh wow, our coach was with another lady, but he's also still with his wife, but they seem to be okay. But she seems to be okay.
2: Man,
1: and both of their, like, what? Like, I thought that was bizarre.
2: Right, and he says it like during a game. So you're telling me that exactly. During a game, Patriots are down 7 points. It's the fourth quarter, 2 minutes to go. They get the ball.
1: 17.
2: They get the ball, and they're like, man, this guy doesn't even have a hold of his own marriage.
1: Looks over
2: like,
1: at
2: what are we doing?
1: All right, guys, we got to get this first down. Here's the deal. Coach over the offseason was caught on a roof holding hands, interlocking hands.
2: We can't trust him.
1: What are we going to do
2: can't
1: here?
2: Trust him.
1: What are we going to do?
2: Can't trust him.
1: I don't know, man. I thought the whole thing was wild. I thought it was crazy that this story has not been in the news in a month.
2: More than that, yeah.
1: 2 months?
2: Yeah. Oh, yeah.
1: You and I were at the draft.
2: Yeah.
1: So that was what? April.
2: Yeah.
1: And that's when this story was like hot and heavy.
2: That's when he left the team.
1: That's when he left the team
2: for an hour.
1: Essentially, since then, there's been nothing to the story.
2: No.
1: Nothing at all.
2: There doesn't need to be.
1: There's been photos of both couples out in public.
2: He used a puppy shield.
1: He had the puppy there when he met the media.
2: He had a kid ask him a question about the Taylor Swift wedding.
1: I just think it's wild to me that NBC was like, we need to address this and we need to ask the panel their thoughts on this.
2: And I think that Tomlin...
1: I think Tomlin was right. I don't think Tomlin said anything that...
2: No, but I think Tomlin's answer, like, I think he knows the real answer is that no one inside that locker room gives a damn.
1: Yeah, I mean, he kind of pointed to that.
2: If they start off slow, no one... You think the Patriots are going to fire Mike Vrabel if they start, like, 1-3? Come on. Oh, sorry. You got caught on a roof and you started 1-3. Fired. No way. I almost swore. No way. Come on.
1: I'd say this. Of what we know to this point, I agree. Could something come out and perhaps it changed the story? Yeah, of course.
2: If something were to come out, it would have come out by now.
1: We have yet to hear from Diana Rossini. And that's why I had the conspiracy theory back in the spring that wait until the opener. I bet that she's going to be on the Today Show the day that the Patriots and the Seahawks play to kick off the season.
2: Mm-hmm.
1: Because that's everyone wants to hear from Rossini.
2: But you're saying that would imply that something, and I'm not saying that you're implying this, but an interview with Rossini would imply that something negative is going to come out about Vrabel in that situation. And from what we understand, they both, like, nothing negative happened in this situation. Like, there was nothing negative.
1: Oh, you could draw conclusions that...
2: Yeah.
1: You could draw conclusions that everyone's on the up and up.
2: Allegedly.
1: Allegedly. You could draw conclusions.
2: We don't know. So that's my point. That's my point, is that I don't think it's going to happen. Like, I'm not betting against you or anything like that. Like, I'm not disagreeing with you or saying that, like, I don't think it's going to happen. But I think that if she were to come out and do an interview, it would imply that, like, she's going to say something negative about him. I believe that they're still, like, friendly.
1: What if she wants to work again? Wouldn't it just get out of the way and then go work again? No one cares.
2: Go work again.
1: I think people care.
2: If another company hired her, this would be forgotten about in the next news cycle.
1: Well, she would have to address it whenever she's on TV next.
2: So put out another notes post and go work again. Who cares?
1: You know what would really be a ratings bonanza for the Today Show on the date that the season opens? 30-something days away. Mm. So we count down the days of the summer.
2: Mm.
1: What if they had all four on the set?
2: Oh, yeah.
1: All four sitting there having a little chat.
2: Mm-hmm.
1: That's the rating. That's what people would want to watch. I'm telling you, I don't know. So last night when I'm watching the broadcast, I was stunned that NBC did that. And then my second thought was, off of the Aaron Rodgers comments the other day, like, did NBC just want to make sure that Rodgers doesn't come after them next? Right? Like, yeah. What? Like, I don't understand why that fit into the broadcast last night.
2: I think
1: you can preview Patriots Seahawks and talk about the Super Bowl.
2: Yeah.
1: And talk about the two teams trying to get back and being good teams this upcoming season.
2: Yeah.
1: I didn't understand, Maria Taylor. Okay. So now let's talk about Diana Rossini and Mike Vrabel. Like, I was stunned that took place last night on the broadcast.
0: Where in the world is
5: Mike Vrabel and Diana Rossini?
1: It's Blake Abdallah here on Westwood One Sports. The 2026 season is almost here. 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We love the NFL here on Blake Abdallah. And as we continue to count down the days of the summer to the start of the NFL season. Today, we have the summer of football, and coming up in the summer of football, the Pro Football Hall of Fame this weekend. Who are the candidates that could make the Hall of Fame next year? We'll tell you coming up next.
0: Packers star Micah Parsons says an October return date against the Cowboys is realistic. Imagine that, his first game back against the team that traded him away.
9: People are worried about the knee.
0: Will Parsons be ready to pack a payback punch?
9: They should be worried about how I'm going to play when I get back.
0: Westwood One Sports.
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0: Black and Abdallah on Westwood One Sports. Here's Chris Black and Adam Abdallah.
1: That's right, hanging out with you until 3 Eastern right here on Westwood One Sports and the Westwood One Sports app. Love it. We're at the Hall of Fame weekend, Abdallah, tomorrow. Larry Fitzgerald, Luke Kuechly, Drew Brees. Who else gets into the Hall of Fame? Roger Craig was there last night.
2: Vinatieri.
1: Vinatieri gets in. So Hall of Fame weekend in the NFL. The induction will be tomorrow as we count down the days to the start of the NFL season. And here on this show, each day of the summer, we like to bring to you a segment we call the Summer of Football.
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2: Matriculating our way through the summer.
1: So with the Pro Football Hall of Fame inductions this weekend, let's take a look at next season. Who are the candidates who could get into the Hall of Fame next year? The class of 2027. So this story is from Yahoo Sports. Here are the best NFL players available, eligible for next year's class of the Pro Football Hall of Fame. So some of the names, a couple at the top, I think are no-brainers. A couple of the names, though, I think are worthy of a good discussion. The names who are eligible for next year, the Hall of Fame. Here are the best first-year eligible players for 2027. Quarterback Ben Roethlisberger. Yeah, he's a first-time.
2: In.
1: First ballot Hall of Famer, right?
2: In.
1: How about tight end Rob Gronkowski?
2: In.
1: Probably the best tight end of all time.
2: In.
1: At the moment, right? So Gronk, Big Ben, and then the third of the first-timers that I think are just an absolute slam dunk, it would be running back Adrian Peterson. Wow, a pause from Abdallah. You don't think that Adrian Peterson's a first-ballot Hall of Famer?
2: Yeah, look, he's in. But you have to factor in, and look, if you read the article, it says Adrian Peterson's case could be hurt by off-the-field issues, including a 2025 arrest and a 2014 suspension. Like, and they factor that in, though. Because, look, we're going to get down a little further. And you
1: yeah,
2: have to,
1: there
2: and
1: is someone else.
2: There's someone else.
1: Have a combo about.
2: To have a conversation about. And if you look at just on-the-field stuff, you're like, sure. But then when you get, because you don't just, these guys don't just go into a room and just have a piece of paper in front of them and just look at the numbers. But someone presents your case, and someone has to basically stand at a podium and present your case and has to say why you are a Hall of Famer. And this stuff comes up. This stuff about his arrest and his suspension after a child abuse investigation. And the other, we're going to talk about Antonio Brown and all of his off the field things. And so if it's just a conversation about on the field things, sure. Adrian Peterson's the first ballot Hall of Famer. Absolutely.
1: Okay, correct me if I'm wrong. Isn't that the difference between the Pro Football Hall of Fame and then the Baseball Hall of Fame?
2: I understand
1: the Baseball Hall of Fame is where the writers do not allow in those who have issues that come up in their past.
2: The Baseball Hall of Fame, baseball writers, but don't put guys in because they weren't nice to them in the clubhouse.
1: No. But isn't that the difference?
2: Yeah.
1: I thought the Pro Football Hall of Fame was always... Whatever happened off the field, we're only here to talk about the football aspect of it.
2: Yeah. I think Adrian Peterson's going to get it. He's going to get
1: well,
2: it.
1: Well, I'm just saying, isn't that the difference between the two Hall of Fames? Is that the baseball one plays gatekeeper, mm-hmm. where the football, it's like, what are the credentials on the field
2: mm-hmm.
1: type of thing?
2: Yeah. Yeah. Look,
1: and I agree with you. Like, if that's, you know, a way to look at it, sure. You know, the other names who could be first ballot, Richard Sherman. Cornerback at the time, he was the best corner in the game.
2: I don't know.
1: Champion, one of the best defenses ever in NFL history.
2: I agree with the point in the paragraph about him that the to discredit his case as a first ballot. And look, I hate the first ballot stuff, and I hate the fact that there's only a certain amount allowed in at a time. You're either a Hall of Famer or you're not. This first ballot stuff is ridiculous.
12: I've always thought of it.
2: You're either a Hall of Famer or you're not. It's not like Richard Sherman's stats are going to get better next year or the year after. So you're either a Hall of Famer or you're not. The things that they say are going to hurt his first ballot case is that all of the other talent around him in the Legion of Boom, right? And like how great that defense was. And they're going to say, well, look at all the other talent around him. Was he that great because he was Richard Sherman, or was he that great because he had that much talent surrounding him, making him that great? And like, you know, it's like the 85 Bears argument. How many 85 Bears are in the Hall of Fame? Like almost every single guy on that defense is in the Hall of Fame. So I think he's a first ballot Hall of Famer, but that doesn't mean he's going to get in as a first ballot Hall of Famer.
1: Some of the other names, Antonio Brown, which Abdallah mentioned before, wide receiver. Obviously, if you want to go down the conversation of off the field issues and legal troubles preventing someone from getting into the Hall of Fame, Antonio Brown's going to be a perfect example of that. And it's also, he's, as a person, it's not like he's backed off on any of the issues of the past. Like, he still is out there on social media saying wild stuff, tweeting stuff.
2: He's not getting in.
1: So Abdallah, I mean, I think football, Pro Football Hall of Fame, I don't think they consider that stuff. I think they consider the football.
2: Okay.
1: That's the difference. The other name on the list, we have Cam Newton, quarterback from Carolina.
2: I don't think he's a Hall of Famer.
1: MVP winning quarterback, got to Super Bowl.
2: Got to.
1: Number one pick.
2: Got to.
1: Okay. Andrew Whitworth, offensive tackle. He will be available next year. Also, Alex Mack, center. He'll be available to make the Hall of Fame. And then those who are finalists in this year but did not get in, they will be also finalists next year. So that's like Terrell Suggs, Willie Anderson.
2: So, okay.
1: If you look at the class, I mean, I think it's a guarantee that Roethlisberger, and it's a guarantee that Gronk both get in.
2: Yeah.
1: I think Adrian Peterson, if I'm thinking about the best running backs I've ever seen play in NFL.
2: Yes.
1: He's in that group of five.
2: Yes, for sure.
1: Shortlist. And you and I are not old enough to really see Walter Payton. But like, it's Walter Payton. It's Jim Brown.
2: Mm-hmm.
1: Barry Sanders. LaDainian Tomlinson. And then, you know, you're probably going Adrian Peterson, right? Like, greatest running backs you've ever seen?
2: Yeah.
1: He's in the conversation. There's a lot of different names you can throw in there.
2: I think he gets in as a first ballot.

0: You know?
1: I agree.
0: But in the NFL...
1: College Football Hall of Fame, yes, absolutely.
0: 100%. But in the NFL, like, Rookie of the Year MVP, I get it. I understand. But I just don't know if he's a... I just don't know.
1: So there you go. Day 33, the summer of football, right here on Black and Abdallah, hanging out with you here on Westwood One Sports until 3 Eastern. You know, two of our teammates caught up yesterday, Josh Graham from Westwood One Sports Night, and also Kurt Warner from Westwood One Sports NFL coverage. They talked about Kurt's former teammate, Larry Fitzgerald, who's going into the Hall of Fame. Take a listen to this.
2: It's the great Kurt Warner. Your football teammate, Larry Fitzgerald, will be among those receiving a gold jacket. How lofty would your praise have to be in order to risk overstating the type of player Larry Fitzgerald was for the Cardinals?
3: I still don't think he gets his due for the kind of player that he was. I think so much of his time in Arizona, whether it was when the team wasn't very good or wasn't on prime time or you never got to see him, you know, in those big moments.
1: So there you go. Kurt Warner with Josh Graham. Listen to Josh's full interview with Kurt on Westwood One Sports' YouTube channel. And while you're there, also make sure you like and subscribe to the Black and Abdallah Show right there on YouTube. Kurt Warner's fantastic. Josh does a great job, so make sure you check that out later on today. It's Black and Abdallah here on Westwood One Sports and the Westwood One Sports app. We will hear from Luke Kuechly, who joined the Westwood One Sports broadcast last night, and that's coming up next.
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1: 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Thank you to Raj, Roy, and Jude for producing today's show. Jim Rome and the Jim Rome Show is coming up in 18 minutes right here on Westwood One Sports. And Westwood One Sports is your radio home for the NFL. During our broadcast game last night, the guys caught up with Luke Kuechly, and Kuechly got a chance to talk with Scott Graham and James Lofton right here on Westwood One Sports, and they talked about a story from his rookie season playing the Bears.
2: My rookie year, we went and played Chicago in Chicago, and that team was loaded. It was, you know, Peanut Tillman and Lance Briggs, and then obviously, you know, Brian Urlacher and Julius Peppers. And I remember walking out on the – Matt Forte was on that team – walk out, and Brian Urlacher's on the field after the game, and to have the opportunity to walk up to him, you're like, maybe one day I'll be like Brian Urlacher. So it's every level that you're at, you always look up from where you are to the next level above and say, hey, maybe one day I can be like those guys.
1: So there he is, Luke Kuechly, entering the Hall of Fame this weekend. And I would say he certainly lived up to the projection that maybe one day he could be like Brian Urlacher.
3: Yeah.
1: His career was stellar. And make sure that you listen to the NFL all season long, from the season opener in Seattle to Super Bowl 61 right here on Westwood One Sports and the Westwood One Sports app.
3: Yeah, and I think that it's a great weekend to celebrate the NFL and Luke Kuechly looking up to Brian Urlacher. And I was lucky enough to be at Brian Urlacher's induction in his speech, and he was great. And he's a great, you know, role model for other linebackers. And it's weird to see that now guys that looked up to Brian Urlacher are now getting in the Hall of Fame and making me feel very, very old.
1: Oh, yeah. You're crusty,
3: yeah,
1: dude.
3: Yeah,
1: you're old.
3: Yeah, I am.
1: You're old,
3: I am,
1: man.
3: Dust. I am dust.
1: Yeah, I mean, listen. I would say for your age, you look pretty good.
3: Oh, thanks, friend.
1: You look pretty good.
3: Thanks, friend.
1: Yeah, we're looking all right.
3: Thanks,
1: I mean,
3: friend.
1: Yeah, not too
3: so
1: bad.
3: Are you?
1: Yeah, well, I mean, I try. You know, speaking of the Chicago Bears, I don't know if you're aware of this, but there were some Chicago Bears that were taking acting lessons in the offseason.
3: Oh.
1: Usually, I would absolutely make fun of an athlete that in their off season is taking acting lessons.
3: Some thespians?
1: Yeah. Like, come on, focus on the sport. Let's go.
3: Yeah.
1: How about you win first? That's something. Don't you think that that's something I would say?
3: Yeah.
1: Why don't you win
3: first
1: before you start taking acting classes?
3: The 85 Bears recorded the Super Bowl shuffle before the Super Bowl, so.
1: Yeah, that's more of a calling their shot type of thing.
3: Yeah.
1: Opposed to taking acting lessons.
3: Yeah.
1: I feel like the acting lesson side is like you're too worried about your post-playing career than your actual career. I'm just trying to be truthful on how I would feel about it. Please. If you heard that LeBron James,
3: listen,
1: halfway through his career in the summer, was taking acting lessons instead of prepping for the season, you know you would be bashing LeBron for that.
3: This is coming out of the mouth of the same guy that has done nothing but trash Travis Kelce.
1: Yes.
3: At every turn.
1: Yes.
3: At
1: yes.
3: every moment. At
1: Rightfully
3: every
1: so.
3: Turn. Every chance you get.
1: It's a sham of a wedding.
3: But because it's the Bears.
1: Well, we haven't gotten there yet.
3: Because it's the Bears.
1: We haven't done that
3: it's
1: yet.
3: It's all okay.
1: No, I mean, your guy, if LeBron was doing it.
3: My guy, I take back everything nice I said.

0: I will agree. Travis Kelce setting up a marriage to Taylor Swift so then he can maybe get an acting career when he's done playing is hilarious. I do think that that's hilarious.
1: He could just get a good agent. Like, he doesn't have to set up a whole wedding for
0: with
1: that.
0: With that said, he has won, though. So you can't say that's win fair. First because Kelce's won.
1: He has won.
0: So I'll give him that. Yeah. All right. To what Abdallah is alluding to. How about this? Here's audio from Ben Johnson talking about taking acting lessons in the offseason.
2: Very serious football question.
3: Go ahead.
2: Before you appeared in the Hallmark Bears movie, before you acted in it, what was your acting experience in your life?
3: Zero.
2: Zero?
3: Yeah. But Cole Kmet and I took, we took a lot of acting classes this offseason, and so we were ready for this.
2: How about Loveland didn't need him?
3: He did not need him. He's already, it was natural.
0: Okay, so that's Ben Johnson yesterday. Pat Finley with the question. Shout out to Pat Finley, a friend of ours here in Chicago.
1: Friend of the show.
0: I would say, when I saw that clip, and I heard that clip from Ben Johnson that he and Cole Kmet took acting classes, I thought he was kidding.
1: There's no way in hell.
0: Yeah, he's being sarcastic.
1: There's no way that Ben Johnson spent...
0: quote, took a lot of acting classes.
1: Spent any amount of time...
0: I took it from
1: football.
0: Ben Johnson being funny. I think he was making a joke.
1: Yeah, I think he was making a joke.
0: And I also think for those who are kind of unaware of like the setup here in Chicago, I think Colson Loveland has like become the how would I say this?
1: He's been become the punching bag.
0: Yeah. Also, like he's like the dream boat. He's like the lover boy of the team?
1: Is that
0: the way to describe
1: it? He's also like the guy that if the Bears social media team needs something,
0: They
1: go to him.
0: Yeah, like he's game. He's down for it.
1: Yes, yeah.
0: He's a willing participant.
1: Yeah, absolutely,
0: right?
1: Absolutely.
0: So like I feel like Johnson was just making a joke that
1: Colson
0: Loveland didn't need it because he's the guy that's like... he's the one that everyone is always going to for this stuff anyway.
1: Yeah.
0: And
1: yeah.
0: Cole Kmet is... a good dude.
1: Yeah.
0: He's got a great personality as well, but he's not a thespian, as you would say, and neither is Ben Johnson. Both of those guys know ball.
1: I'm only interested in this Hallmark movie to see how much Ben Johnson is in this, and if he didn't do his part in one take, he was pissed.
0: Oh, yeah. First of all,
1: he's like, get out of my office, whatever it is. Get out. One take. That's it.
0: I don't believe that this Hallmark movie that will be released, I think it's released in what, October?
1: Yeah.
0: Hallmark's Holiday Touchdown, A Bears Love Story. This is that movie that we talked about previously on the show because they were filming it here in downtown Chicago. And the week that they were filming, right outside the building that we're in right now, we're at NBC Tower. It's where we broadcast each and every day. They were filming right outside our studio here.
1: Yeah.
0: And the day that they were filming, it was like 95 degrees outside. Now, they're filming a winter holiday movie.
1: Mm-hmm.
0: So the casting call was for people to show up in Bears gear, winter jackets, hats, scarves, the whole thing. Like you are in the middle of winter.
1: Mm-hmm.
0: And I made a comment here on the show that it's hilarious that they're filming this movie in winter in Chicago. Meanwhile, you look around the set and every tree has all their leaves on it. It's bright green. It's beautiful. It's summer. And they're filming this in downtown Chicago. Abdallah pointed out that they'll fix that in post. Okay. I'm sure.
1: But what AI is for now.
0: I guess so. So that's this movie. I would guess, and I don't know. I know that didn't they make a Bills love story last
1: year?
0: They've
1: made a bunch of these.
0: Are the players and the coaches, are they even involved in this?
1: I think so.
0: Or is it just like B-roll? They're not actually in it, are they?
1: I don't know.
0: Like Sean McDermott was there sitting in a coffee shop watching a Bills fan sign love with the barista?
1: These started in, it looks like, in 2024. The Chiefs did one. And the Bills did one in 2025.
0: Yeah, but was Andy Reid the Uber driver who drove the guy?
1: Cameos by Andy Reid and Donna Kelce. Let's see.
0: Hold on. Why was the mom there?
1: Dude, because she's in everything. A Bills love story had DeMar Hamlin and other team figures.
4: Yeah, Sean McDermott was in it. Jim Kelly, Thurman Thomas. So it appears they have a formula here is to get a combination of the coach, some legends, some current players to make cameos.
0: Let's see. Is there a video or a picture of McDermott in this?
1: Oh
0: okay, I've got a photo. McDermott, okay, I get it. He is in it. He, like, is in the hallway and walks by the lead character.
1: Yeah, this looks like Andy Reid is... I'm trying to find a picture of Andy Reid in this movie. Like, I've got a picture of Donna Kelsey in the movie.
0: Of course, front and center. I have the Kelseys. Can't do anything without the Kelseys. All right, so Ben Johnson, I think he's joking. I don't think he actually took acting classes because that he is... although, I could also see the argument that he committed to doing something and he is someone that goes like all in. I could see him wanting some practice before having to do it, even though it would take away from ball, which that all would right, be surprising.
4: Normally we do over-unders on Thursday, but we're going to do it on a Friday here. Over,
1: I was about to say.
4: 2.5 speaking lines from Ben Johnson in this movie. Over, under, 2.5 speaking lines.
0: Under.
4: We'll define that as a sentence.
1: Under.
0: Under.
1: Under. Under. I was going to say over, under. I will watch more of this than I will Hard Knocks.
0: Oh, yeah, I agree.
1: Yeah.
0: I'll give it
1: a... I've seen two clips of Hard Knocks. I saw the one that we played the other day, and I saw another one where Cooper Kupp is talking about how he got invited to the Taylor Swift, Travis Kelce wedding, and he didn't understand why.
0: He was like, I've seen someone else say that,
1: too. He was like, I thought it was a joke. He's talking to Sam Darnold. And he's like, I thought it was a joke. And Sam goes, do you know him? And he's like, I kind of. And he goes, did you go? And he's like, yeah, we went.
0: Of course we went. Because it was a promotional event.
1: Of course we went.
0: It wasn't a wedding.
1: He goes, of course we went. It's Taylor Swift's wedding.
0: Come on. They just invited people that they've ran into once in their life.
1: Yeah.
0: Sham. Total sham wedding. Well, that's what it was.
1: I mean, listen. Would you have gone if you got an invite?
0: Yeah, for the show.
1: Yeah, see, exactly. You
0: for the show,
1: gone.
0: Yeah.
1: But you would have gone.
0: For the show.
1: You would have gone regardless. You would have gone regardless of show.
0: Here on Westwood One
4: Sports. You would have went, right, Abdallah?
1: Of course I would have gone. It's Taylor Swift's wedding. What are you talking about?
0: I would only go for the show. Against my will, I would go for the show, though.
4: How about the food was gone delicious? Anyway. You would have had some good food.
0: Would Abdallah, would you have stood up when they asked, does anyone?
1: Does anyone? You would have. You would have. You would have been like, sham.
0: This is a sham wedding. Hey, by the way, can you pass some more hors d'oeuvres over this way?
1: Get more bread over
4: can
1: here.
4: TNT can I get some more? Headline, national Table radio 12. Hosts kicked out of Taylor Swift wedding.
1: Table 12 needs more
0: they
1: bread.
0: They objected to the wedding. They called it a sham.
1: It's the radio host table. It's like us. Of other radio hosts.
0: I don't think they had a radio host table. I think he's only focused on TV. That's why everyone at Fox was there. That's why they had the Fox table, right? Just people who he's talked to in interviews that were set up for the broadcast of games.
1: I wanted to be at the Dean Blandino table.
0: That's so funny because I vaguely recall there was another celebrity that was like, why did I get invited to this?
1: Well, there was a story. There was like a person who like was a producer on one of her albums like a long time ago and got an invitation and like threw it, didn't think it was real and threw it away and then found out it was real. And his wife was like pissed.
0: Of course. Of course. Yes. Collectively, I will speak for all of them. The wives would have liked to go.
1: Oh, 100%.
0: They would have loved to go.
1: Yeah, 100%.
0: Absolutely.
1: Yeah.
0: I'm at the point in my life, I don't need to go to more weddings.
1: I would have gone to this one.
0: Yeah. Travel, the whole thing. What would you wear?
1: It's New York. Suit?
0: You got to pick out some shoes, though.
1: I got shoes.
0: I got shoes.
1: Jeez. I got my shoes.
0: All right. There it is. So I don't think Ben Johnson, I don't think he actually took acting classes.
1: No, he didn't take acting classes. No. But Caleb, maybe.
0: He's funny, though. Well, yeah, Caleb, maybe. And that's probably why they didn't ask him to be in it, because he would spend his entire offseason getting ready.
1: Yeah, exactly.
0: For the Hallmark movie.
4: It's Plug and Abdallah. Anyone on the roster except him.
0: Yes. It's Plug and Abdallah. Jim Rome's coming up next right here on Westwood One Sports.
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0: Alvy, you good? You good, Alvy?
1: Yeah.
0: Just checking. Welcome. Okay, I didn't have to ask. You know what's going there next. I want to make sure you're good first. There is the Deca, yeah, in case you're waiting on that. Welcome to the program. I am Jim Rome, and the Jim Rome Show is presented by FanDuel. My thanks to my pals at FanDuel. What do you mean no days off? You had 3 days off.
2: Today's Friday.
0: Today is Friday. Yesterday was Thursday. Tomorrow's Saturday. Today's Friday. Can I get a Deca, yeah, once again, Alvy? That signifies that it is Friday. All day long. Okay, let's get it. Lots to get to today. Good show for you. Your telephone number is toll free. You know that. Go ahead and use it if you want. Generally, thank you. Good show, dude. We haven't. How do you know it's a good show, dude? We haven't done it yet. Alvy. 1 minute in has already determined it's a good show, dude. All I said was, my name is Jim Rome, and the show is brought to you by FanDuel. Good show, dude. Hey, actually, you know what? That in and of itself is better than most shows. Me saying my name and who it's brought to you by. Okay. On top of that, lots to get to. You have your telephone number. You don't use it very often, but you have it. In fact, you're about to get it again. 1-800-636-8686. It's actually not fair. You have been using it more of late, so good on you. Somebody said in the chat, hey, Rome, the chat's so awesome. You can't run us here. The chat is for those who have been so afraid for so long of being embarrassed and getting run. Hey, way to go. Hey, do you know that the greatest risk of all is to take no risks? Get on the damn phones. Get in the damn chat. Hit me up on X. Email me. Do whatever you want. There's all these different ways to engage. All right, so on X at Jim Rome. Email me at Rome, R-O-M-E, at haveatake.com, or get into the chat on our YouTube channel. If you head on over there, do me a favor. Would you hit subscribe, and then would you ring the bell? That'd be just so awesome. All right, so coming up at 12:40, I've got the head football coach at Louisville. We're running through as many football coaches, college coaches, as we can with the season right around the corner. Jeff Brohm joins us in the middle of hour number two, or roughly thereabout. Michael Brockers, former NFLer. We'll have some thoughts on the Rams. So Jeff Brohm, Michael Brockers. I've got ATP today. I've got Alvy's Week That Was. And it is Friday. Alvy, maybe one more Deca, sure.
2: Today's Friday.
0: Okay, I'm good. All right, first topic. Can somebody please pull Pablo Torre off the Clippers already? Well, you know what? Don't. Because Pablo lighting these fools up once a month has been pretty freaking entertaining. If you have anything to do with a sports organization, this is the last guy that you want showing up on your doorstep or on your phone or sniffing around. Just ask Steve Ballmer and Kawhi Leonard and Adam Silver, a.k.a. Powder. Because the Pulitzer Prize winner, Podcast Journo, did it again. Yo, Powder, I know you wanted that Wachtell-Lipton investigation wrapped up. However, something tells me that is not going to happen anytime soon. You may as well tell them to extend that investigation another 11 months. Because it turns out, aspiration was not Kawhi's only alleged no-show side gig designed to help the Clippers circumvent the salary cap. Allegedly, reportedly, probably, almost certainly. Because Pablo is now reporting that Kawhi also had a multi-million dollar side deal with Daktronix. That's the scoreboard company that designed that Halo board inside of Steve Ballmer's toilet dome.
3: Toilet!
0: I mean, it is an awesome scoreboard. Pretty much the best I've ever seen. But apparently, Kawhi had a side deal with them as well. All right, so where is Steve Ballmer? And why has he not yet sat down with Ramona Shelburne to explain that he's the one who actually got conned? Why isn't Steve Ballmer on ESPN right now claiming, Daktronix conned me? They conned me.
4: You're one of the richest men in America.
5: Look, they conned me.
0: They conned me.
4: You're one of the richest men in America.
1: Look,
0: Aspiration conned me, and then Daktronics conned me.
1: They conned me.
0: You see, here are the problems with this supposed Daktronics endorsement deal. Number one, Daktronics never announced it, never publicly acknowledged it. Number two, they don't have celebrity or athlete endorsers or front-facing talent for their product. Number three, Pablo has a high-level source on tape saying that the Clippers were basically paying Daktronics to pay Kawhi, all of which is massively sus, needless to say. And you do not have to take it from me. Take it from the disembodied high-level source.
2: People at Daktronics, people within the Clippers organization themselves, had told me about this multi-million dollar deal with Kawhi and Daktronics. They're not a company that you would see a celebrity endorser for. You know, and then it wasn't coming out of their end that the Clippers were technically kind of funding it, you know, and that it was funneling money from the Clippers through Daktronics back to Kawhi.
0: That's not damning at all. Yeah, that doesn't sound like textbook cap circumvention or anything, right? I mean, damn. How many of these shady-ass deals are there? When do we find out that Kawhi also had some kind of side deal on all those toilets? And is technically a secret toilet spokesman, too. Man, it must be nice. That is the ultimate MBN. Must be nice. All these no-show jobs are great work if you can get them. In fact, the best work if you can get it. Getting paid tens of millions of dollars on top of tens of millions of dollars to do nothing at all. Good work if you can get it, allegedly. No, the best work if you can get it. Now, although I don't know that I really need to keep saying allegedly, because there is no record of Kawhi having any public association whatsoever with either of these companies before Pablo started coming around. Regardless of what these companies did or did not pay Kawhi, it's just a fact that Kawhi apparently didn't do a damn thing for any of them. Companies that don't usually have celebrity endorsers are paying Kawhi Leonard, of all people, to do nothing, which is my favorite part of all. Not that he's getting millions of dollars to do nothing. I mean, I do like that part. But my favorite part is that it's Kawhi Leonard. Well, why would companies want him to front their product? Because he's such a dynamic personality. Because he's such a charismatic needle mover. Said absolutely nobody ever. That is actually my favorite part of the entire scandal or scandals. Kawhi is actually the last person in the NBA that you would ever hire to be a spokesperson or an ambassador for your company. Seriously, has there ever been an athlete, much less a star athlete, with less personality? Has there ever been a less dynamic or charismatic person, either in or out of sports? And you want us to believe that this is the guy that companies can't wait to throw cash at and associate with? I'm not sure I've ever even heard the guy speak. And I've had him on the show before. If they wanted to promote their products, I'm not even sure. Like, I've never seen this guy say one thing anywhere about either of these companies. But if they wanted this guy to promote their products, could you find more of a zero in the entire league to front your product? To quote Kyle Shanahan, it's confusing because it's confusing.
3: It's confusing because it's confusing.
0: Actually, in this case, it's not confusing because I think we all see exactly what's going on here. Now, with Kyle, I still have no idea. But that's another take. Hey, Toronto, how you feeling about all this? You sure you still want to wait around to see when the investigation into this finally wraps up? Yo, Raptors, are you sure you want to wait around until you find out what Powder decides to do about all this? Because this is getting worse and worse for Powder every single second. We all know Adam Silver does not want to punish his most wealthy owner. We all know he doesn't want to go hard on the guy that he installed after he banned Donald Sterling For life.
4: For life.
0: For life.
4: For life. For life.
0: Life. Powder, my dude. You're going to have to do something about this. The Clippers cannot completely skate on this. And by the way, they shouldn't be allowed to approve or design their own punishment either. Remember this report from last week at Baxter News. The NBA investigation into whether the LA Clippers circumvented the salary cap to pay Kawhi Leonard could drag into 2027 if the parties don't agree on the findings or any proposed settlement that involves punishing the team, sources tell ESPN. How the hell does that work? Powder's like, hey, Clippers, whenever you get around to deciding what your punishment should be, just let me know and I'll announce it. But guys, the sooner the better, all right? I mean, the hell is that anyway? Why do the Clippers get to decide what their punishment is? Why do the Clippers need to agree on the punishment? This is not how punishments work. If you get to negotiate your own punishment, then it's not a punishment. And if that's how they're going to do it, then this thing could drag into 27, 28, 29. You know, LaCap would be like, not 27, not 28, not 29, not 30, not 31.
5: Not two, not three.
0: Ballmer, since he gets to negotiate his own punishment, he'll be like, you know what? Hey, Powder, don't call us, we'll call you. Right around never. To be clear, I still don't think anything that severe is going to happen to Ballmer. He certainly is not going to be banned for life. Like his predecessor. Nor should he. But there's got to be some punishment, right? Real punishment. A deterrent. Not some slap on the wrist that Ballmer negotiated for himself. Man, Powder, do your job. And your job includes stepping the hell outside of your house and looking up at the sun more than once a year. And bringing the hammer down on owners that blatantly cheat. Repeatedly. Reportedly. As for Kawhi, I mean, how do you even punish this guy? Really, how do you punish this guy? If you void his contract, he'll just sign a new one. If you suspend him, I mean, what? Sitting out is like his favorite pastime anyway. That's more of a reward than a punishment. If Kawhi gets suspended, the only people that really punishes are the Raptors. And that seems backwards. You see, no matter what happens to Kawhi, it's always the same result. He wins, no matter what happens. No matter what happens to Kawhi, this dude always seems to wind up laughing his ass off. It's all actually pretty hilarious when you think about it. Like, I'm not mad. Dude, you mad? Not at all. I think the whole thing's hilarious. Ballmer going this above and beyond to try to win, only for the Clippers to win absolutely nothing. Remember when Kawhi was looking around for a team and started talking to the Lakers and he was represented by Uncle Dennis? And Uncle Dennis apparently was making all of these demands of the Lakers. And the Lakers were like, hey, Unc, this is all a circumvention of the salary cap. We're not doing any of these things. Go kick rocks, Unc. But then Uncle Dennis finds the Clippers way more accommodating, apparently, only to have it come back and royally bite them in the ass. And the horrible spot now that it puts Powder in, after Ballmer was originally Powder's biggest triumph. The whole thing is actually really funny. I can at least agree with Kawhi on that. But as messy as it is for all involved, it's still not Donald Sterling messy. And I want to make that very, very clear. Because the longer this goes on and the more nukes that Pablo drops on Ballmer, the more people seem to want to compare him to Sterling. It's not that bad. It'll never be that bad. Ballmer, I mean, never say never, right? But Ballmer will never be Sterling. This chaos is nothing compared to the kind of crazy that we were dealing with back in 2014. Like, this was the reality of Donald Sterling.
4: What has he done? Can you tell me? Big Magic Johnson, what has he done?
5: Well, yes, he's a business person.
4: He's got AIDS. Did he do any business? Did he help anybody in South L.A.?
5: Well, I think he has HIV. He doesn't actually have full-blown AIDS. But.
4: What kind of a guy goes to every city, has sex with every girl, then he catches HIV? Is that someone we want to respect and tell our kids about? I think he should be ashamed of himself.
0: Rack him?
6: Rack him!
0: Give him a golden ticket for that take. No, never mind, bro. You just won the smack off. Like, is that a real thing? Like, this dude would never, ever, ever talk in public. Ever, ever. Now we know why. But did that really happen? Great take, Don.
4: And when Great he take. Had those AIDS.
0: The only thing missing was Sterling slipping in the phrase, what's he ever done beside attaining the HIV? And of course, that wasn't even the craziest thing he said about Magic. That wasn't even the thing he said about Magic that really caused his downfall. That, of course, was the recording of his exchange with jungle icon V. Stiviano. And you know I'm not going to mention V. Stiviano without also shouting out Babs for this iconic exchange.
7: Ionic.
8: Can you tell me what your relationship with Donald Sterling is?
9: I'm Mr. Sterling's right-hand arm man. I'm Mr. Sterling everything. I'm his confidant, his best friend, his silly rabbit.
8: His what?
9: His silly what? Rabbit.
8: His silly rabbit?
9: Yes.
8: Is that what he calls you?
9: No.
0: All right, first of all, the buzzer came down because she self-glossed.
8: Is what?
0: Per always, the greatest thing about this show being simulcast and streaming is that we can match video to the famous audio. We've played that audio drop hundreds of times, probably, and it never gets old. But how about the video?
10: A million.
0: The video matchup. That is incredible, seeing V. Stiviano. Where's that crazy visor she used to wear? Why didn't she put that on for the interview? Anyway, it doesn't matter. If you watch her, if you're seeing the stream, it's amazing to see how happy she is with herself during that exchange. The smile on her face. You feel your rabbit?
8: Called you?
9: No. What? I call myself.
0: Is that what called you? That's not a good call. No. My favorite part of that is...
8: Is what?
0: Is what? That's not my favorite part. Not a very good call. Is that what he calls you? No, that's what I call myself. Yes. Bam! No, the magic hammer. Self-glossing. She calls herself his silly rabbit. Man, that not only will that never get old, that just gets better and better and better and better. That will never get old. That will never stop being kooky as hell. So at least you have that Clipper fan, which is nice. And nobody can ever take that from you. I mean, yes, your franchise is still a complete embarrassment. Yes, your owner is still in some pretty hot water. And who knows if it's going to get worse before it gets better. As long as Pablo's out there doing his job, there's a really good chance it's going to get worse before it gets better. And you still have never won bleep, ever. But at least you have this. At least you haven't hit V. Stiviano levels yet. Yet. In this whole cap circumvention saga. But then again, as I mentioned, who knows what Pablo's got left in that chamber? Amazing. And again, good work if you can get it. Man, wouldn't it be nice to get paid tens of millions of dollars to do nothing at all, allegedly, and nobody even knows you have the gig? Therefore, nobody knows you have the money. Bro, I hope you at least reported all that money that you used to circumvent the cap. I hope this never ends. I hope the first of every single month, Pablo drops another bomb on these guys. Man, Powder was just like, best day ever. Broke off Sterling. Got all this love. They love me. Then not only did I break him off, but I got Ballmer, richest guy ever, to take his place. Man, I'm killing this thing. I'm going to be incredible. I'm going to be such a good commissioner, they'll forget that I'm powder. Or it's all going to blow up in his face. All right, so we'll see. I'm sure that's not the last of that. 1-800-636-8686. Oh, what do you know? The Red Sox do it again. Not only did they win again, but it's how they won again. And I'll say it again. The Dodgers are not ruining baseball. The Red Sox are ruining baseball. These guys can't lose. They're on a historic heater. Not generational, historic. In the history of that franchise, they have never played as well as they are right now. Not even going back to Teddy Bompop. So I'll get to that too. Also, people were, I mean, this is like the lowest hanging fruit ever, because I've never seen an athletic administrator say anything dumber than the new AD at Purdue, Tommy McClelland. So, I mean, it's such low hanging fruit that I almost don't even want to go there. It's so dumb. But I'll probably get there at some point. I'll work my way over there. I've got Jeff Brom coming up. I've got Michael Brockers coming up. I've got your reaction coming up. I've got Alvy's Week That Was coming up. I've got an ATP coming up. And a lot more content. What do you know? Look at the phones ringing. Love to see it. Keep calling. Keep calling.
6: It's lit!
0: I'll make you a deal. You call, I'll put you on. You call, I'll put you on. And then the world will hear.
7: Keep calling, weaklings.
0: I'm not even saying that. I'm just saying keep calling. 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

0: All right, so let's get some reaction in here. I didn't get any yet. Starting with chat. Rizzler fan 9000. Quote, if you think this Kawhi stuff is bad, just wait until Jim realizes he's still paying me right now. Lorne in Berlin. So that's kind of funny, right? Like somebody's obviously following Lorne online and, hey, you think this is funny? You think this Kawhi stuff's bad? Just wait till Jim realizes he's still paying me. Sign Lorne. Except it actually is Lorne. It's not somebody pretending to be Lorne. It is Lorne. Lorne, what's up, German dude? Lorne is watching the show in Berlin, and if my timing is right, it's what, like 9:30 at night? On a Friday? In Berlin? Yo, Lorne, I don't know whether or not to praise your loyalty or go, yo, shake yourself, bro. You're in Berlin on a Friday night. What are you doing monitoring us? Bro, is there not a book club you need to get to? Is there not some e-tournament you need to dominate? Is there not some electrical substation you need to put together? Anyway, your time. Your time, your dime. Miss you, Lorne. Hope you're having fun, bro. Hope you're having the time of your life. I know you're not if you're watching me on a Friday night. Come on, bro. You're in Berlin. You are not getting the last laugh by my still paying you to watch me on a Friday night. The best and last laugh would be me paying you on a Friday night in Berlin where you were getting nice. Dude, I know you got some digits from Berlin. I know when they found out you were coming. They were waiting for you. Nice. King Shark, 49. The best punishment for the Clippers is to just let them be themselves. Being themselves is punishment enough for the franchise and their fan base. Clippers gonna clip. No, see, that's the thing. They knew just being themselves was not enough. That's why they cheat. Reportedly. Lebanese Romeo, this is clever. Hey, Kawhi, scoreboard. Look up at it. Here's a few mil for your efforts. Signed, Daktronics. Well done. I like
1: what
0: that.
1: Do, baby?
0: I like that. Hey, look, it's a really, really nice scoreboard. In fact, the nicest I've ever seen. That's funny, though. Hey, Kawhi, scoreboard, look up at it. Here's a few mil for your efforts. I like that one so much I read it twice. Signed, Daktronics. V and the fee. Quote, that was really immature of Sterling with his comments on Magic. Johnson never attained the AIDS. He only attained the HIV.
2: Or maybe it's for that pill. You know that pill that people take before they wrestle with someone who's attained the HIV? I mean, what kind of drug is that anyway?

0: arm.
1: They kind of look alike. They kind of say similar things. V and Fee is always speaking warmly and fondly of her.
2: Your mom.
1: He never speaks warmly and fondly of anybody except his Vikings and his right-hand arm mom.
0: Mr. Sterling's
1: But no, I can't confirm it. I just assumed it. I thought that was their relationship. T-Laser 39, quote, Kawhi has the same charisma as a Daktronics plug-in appliance. Not familiar? Stare at your toaster. I guess that why it makes sense that he's a good fit for that company. He's got all of the charisma and personality of an appliance.
3: I'm a fun guy.
1: Like I said, I don't know that I've ever even heard him speak. And I've interviewed him. And some controversy going back to yesterday, which we will get to. But I'm going to break right now. Because strangely and happily, almost every single guest this week has been early. So I don't want to be the one who's always late. Jeff Brohm, coming up when we return.
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5: 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His first game back against the team that traded him away.
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1: That's true. Phone lines lit.
2: It's
1: like
2: lit.
1: Christmas tree. I love it. All right, if you're on hold, stay there. Phone call is coming up, guaranteed. Right now, though, we are joined by the head football coach at Louisville. He is entering his fourth season at his alma mater. He also coached 6 years at Purdue, as well as 3 years at Western Kentucky. The Cardinals went 9-4 last year. They won the Boca Raton Bowl. They open up the year against number 10 Ole Miss on September 6th. Of course, I'm talking about Jeff Brohm. Jeff, appreciate you making time, as always. Thank you very much. How you doing, Jeff?
3: Yes, sir. Good afternoon, buddy.
1: Yes, sir. Listen, I know you are locked in on the upcoming season, but I want to make this point. You have always been absolutely awesome in joining us every single summer since you returned to your alma mater as head coach. Given that return, you have won, as a Louisville product now, 28 games over the past 3 years. I know you're looking ahead, but I want to ask you, has the experience thus far been everything you hoped it would be?
3: Well, I've definitely enjoyed it. It's something that you look forward to. And for us, it's about trying to get to the playoff. And I know this is what this university wants, our team wants, the city wants, and definitely I feel it. So we're going to work hard to get to that point. I think we've been close, but close doesn't count. So we just got to continue to work through the small things. I think we got a chance this year against a really good schedule to showcase what we're all about, and we'll have plenty of opportunities to show if we're really good or not. And it starts game one. So we're looking forward to the great challenge.
1: My man, I knew it. I knew you were not messing around. I was going to get to that, but much lower. I was going to make the point that you have come close. You have come really close the last few years. So although you just touched on this, can I ask you, what have you and the staff been emphasizing to your players about what needs to be tightened up, maybe cleaned up a little bit, so you can punch that ticket to the playoff this year?
3: Well, it's a lot of small things. For us as coaches, man, I think we could just do a little bit better here and there to put us in the best position to win. So that's been worked on us. How can we strategize to make sure we don't make the same mistakes? And then, of course, you teach that to your players, the adjustments that we're going to make in those situations. You try to eliminate those small details that really cost you and continue to be aggressive in your approach. But I think you got to attack, you got to play for the win, and you got to be smart when you're doing that.
1: Jeff Brohm joining us. You know, Jeff, you're not going to make it about you, but given all the turnover right now in the sport, I want to ask you this. How gratifying is it that you got that 8-year contract extension that's going to keep you through Louisville or with Louisville through 2033? I bring it up because potential recruits know you're not going anywhere. They know you're exactly where you want to be. So how gratifying is that for you personally, and then how important is that to the program?
3: Well, I think the stability is there. So when we recruit guys, they know that I'm going to be the coach, and these guys that are with me are going to be here, and we're going to work hard to get this done. So you don't have to worry about having different coaches. You know, we're here with a mission, a purpose. It's to get to the playoff. It's how can we find a way to do that? How can we, you know, win those tough, close games? But I think we can. I think we've got good talent. We continue to try to progress our football team. I think we got a great stadium, a tremendous city. We're in a good conference. We're playing a good out-of-conference schedule. We're probably one of five teams that are playing 11 power four opponents, and we look forward to it. And I just think, you know, you got to take advantage of those big games when they come up, and hopefully we can do that.
1: Hey, but to that point, Jeff, not everybody's going to schedule it like that. Why do you schedule up? Why do you schedule teams that are that challenging that could ultimately come back to bite you, or at least that'd be the argument by those who don't do it?
3: Well, I'm a little bit old school when it comes to that. I believe in playing good football teams and football games, and I know some other people have gone the other route, but for me, you know, as a fan, as a coach, as a player, you want to play in those type of games. If it was up to me, I think everyone should play 11 power four teams. If not, you should play 12. But I just think people want to see good football games, and they want to see good teams. And you hear all this stuff, interconference, who's better, who's not. Well, let's just play each other. You got non-conference games, most people. Then you got three other opportunities to play other people across the country. That's what fans want to see. So we're going to try to do that for us. You know, and also I think it makes your team better. And if you can find a way to win some of these tough games against good opponents, it can really skyrocket your program. It can build a lot of confidence, and it can help propel you into a great season.
1: Preach. Iron sharpens iron. Jeff Brohm joining us. Speaking of recruiting, your number of recruiting services have your portal class in the top 20 nationally. Can you kind of speak briefly about this year's collection of portal players? What did you end up with?
3: Well, I like our team. You know, since we got here, obviously when there's a coaching change, there's a lot of change. So you got to adjust and adapt. And for us, we like getting experienced guys. So when you do that, every year there's going to be some turnover without question. So I think we've got quite a bit of experience. I feel good about our defensive line. We've added some quality guys, our secondary, some quality guys there that have played a lot of football. I think on offense, you know, maybe not the experience at quarterback in Lincoln Kindholz, but a quality player who's athletic, that's hungry, wants to prove himself. A couple of really quality receivers from Vanderbilt and Florida State, and Trey Richardson and LaWayne McCoy, some solid tight ends. I just think you got to continue to add to that room and get linemen and guys up front. It's just something that nowadays it's basically free agency, and you got to make your roster better every year. So you got to look at that. And without question, we want to retain our best players and make it about our current guys, but you got to continue to make the team better, and we're going to continue to do that every year.
1: Makes sense to me. Jeff, you know, I mentioned this the other day. I don't think I've talked to a single college coach this summer who has that new quarterback. I mean, this is the thing. This is normal. And you mentioned Lincoln. I want to ask you about him because he comes from Ohio State, and he only threw 36 passes total there. But what kind of marks do you give him for arm talent and mobility, and then how do you expect him to impact the offense?
3: Well, we think he has excellent tools. He does have a big arm. He can throw the ball vertically. With that, he's a really good athlete. He can run. He can make plays with his feet. He can throw on the move. And those things are all positive, and those are pluses. And those things show up. You know, has he played as much in the game? You know, working on pocket presence and ability to just throw with people coming at you. Yeah, we got to work through that. But that takes a little bit of time, you know, being in live action. So we're going to simulate that as much as we can in practice. The fact of the matter is I think he's hungry. He knows it's his time to prove himself. I think we're going to put him in a system to get that done, spread the ball around a little bit, not make it all about the passing game, but yet still try to be explosive. We got good running backs, and I think he can play well, very well in our system.
1: You know, Jeff, you mentioned the guys from Vanderbilt and the receiving core. You've got some explosive players there. And then just right there, you mentioned the running game. Let me ask you about Isaac Brown. He was a freshman All-American 2 years ago and playing well last year before he missed the final four games due to injuries. I know he's still not 100%. Is there any timeline for his return? What's his status?
3: Well, I think he'll be back here soon. I think for him, we preached all offseason about being durable and getting his body stronger. And I think to play at the next level, you got to prove that. He knows that. So we'll continue to work through that. But you know what? He's a guy who's dynamic. We've got to get the ball in his hands. I think we have a deep running back room as well. So I think, you know, you have to have more than one guy, whether they're injured or not, to put in there and take a little heat off the other one. So this is a good one, running back room. Isaac, of course, is dynamic and is a tremendous playmaker, and we're going to get him the ball and utilize him as much as we can. But we've got to make sure to spread the wealth, and that's just a quality running back room we feel like we have.
1: Louisville head football coach Jeff Brohm joins me for a few more moments. Jeff, you got that tremendous matchup against Ole Miss on September 6th. It's at a neutral site in Nashville. What are your early thoughts on facing the Rebels, who are coming off that college football playoff appearance and led by a really nice quarterback in Trinidad Chambliss?
3: Well, I think it's been a great college football game and a great atmosphere. It's a neutral site game in Nashville on Sunday night, Labor Day weekend. Ole Miss, tremendous year last year. Went to the semifinals, very close to getting to the finals. A very dynamic quarterback, which will cause us problems. So that's going to be the challenge. You got a really good running back with that that is one of the best in the country, and he's going to give us problems. So containing those two guys, find a way to limit the points, create some type of points and explosive plays on offense will be a challenge. They're well coached. They've been there and done that. So this is a true test. But I think that's what this game's about is, you know, how do you measure up against the very best? And these guys have proven that they're one of the very best teams in the country.
1: Yeah, right. To be the best, you got to beat the best. To be the man, you got to beat the man. It doesn't matter when you play a game like that. Would you rather get them early? Would you rather get them later? Or does it not matter when?
3: Well, I think everyone would probably like to ease into the season a little bit and make sure you get your feet wet. But you know what? These games make you work hard in the offseason. They make you get ready for game one. And yeah, there are going to be questions about it, but this is really what it's all about. And I think hopefully we can use that to our advantage and know that we better be ready game one. It'll be a long bus ride home, but I think it's these opportunities that makes college football so special. And if you can find a way to win these games, man, it can really help your program.
1: Look, I didn't. The only reason I didn't set it up like that is because you always keep your guys sharp no matter what. But it seemed to me, and it always seems to me, that when you have that game first out of the box, you're always aware of it. It's always in the back of your mind the entire offseason. So you're working with that in mind. One final thought. You mentioned earlier at the top of the interview that, hey, man, why don't we just all play each other? Instead of all this nonsense and talk about this conference is better than that conference, why don't we just all play each other and prove it on the field? That'd be great, but that's not the way it is. So let me ask you this, because you spent time at Purdue and you reached the Big Ten championship game in 2022, you know that conference. Now that you're 3 years in the ACC, how do you think the ACC's depth, for instance, compares to the Big Ten, which has won three consecutive natties?
3: Well, I tell you what, I think every year is a little bit different. The ACC, in my opinion, has a lot of quality teams, and I think Miami proved this past year. They didn't even go to the conference championship game, and they almost won the national championship, that anybody can win it. And I think, really, in my opinion, all Power Four conferences, there's going to be three or four teams probably in it every year. They're going to have a chance to win it. So to me, expanding the playoff, I think, is going to be good just because it's going to give those teams a chance. You look at Miami, who was barely sneaked in last year but made a great run. You look at Notre Dame, who did not get in, that easily could have made a great run. There's a lot of quality teams out there, and I think when you play each other, that'll decide it on the field. Every year is different, so you can sit here and say this team's going to be good or not good. When you have a lot of new players, you never know for sure, but I do think all four conferences have really good teams, without question. I believe in the ACC and the talent we have. There's a lot of really good skill players, a lot of really good quarterbacks. I saw that last night on a game. But this is just a quality conference, and we're excited to play in it.
1: It was a good game last night. He's in his fourth year at his alma mater. He's the head coach at Louisville. They went 9-4 last year. They've come so close. And another opportunity again this year. Jeff, appreciate you. I want to again reiterate, you've come on every summer since going back there, and I appreciate you for doing that very, very much. Jeff, thanks so much.
3: Thanks, Jim.
1: Jeff Brohm joining us. That's a good coach. Tough player. Like it. Like it a lot. Good first hour interview on a Friday. All right. The phone lines are lit, and that's pumping me up. 1-800-636-8686. Coming up next hour, former NFLer Michael Brockers joins us. We will talk Rams with him and a few more things. I'm going to guarantee phone calls. If you don't hang up, I am going to guarantee phone calls. I love it. You know, this came up earlier in the week when somebody in chat said, "Hey, Rome, we love it here. We love it here because we don't need to put ourselves out there. We don't need to worry about you running us. We don't need to worry about getting embarrassed. We can do whatever the hell we want. We can say whatever we want." And my point to that was, yes, that's true. But you can do the same thing on the phone, too. And what are you so afraid of? Man, get on the phone. Take advantage of it. Chat is its own entity. Chat is its own world. Chat is its own universe. Chat hates everything that's not chat. Am I wrong? Anyway, I love that the phone lines are ringing, so do not hang up. Just get through the break, and I will actually, instead of starting hour number two with a take, I'm going to start hour number two by rolling some phone calls. 1-800-636-8686. My thanks to Louisville and Jeff Brohm. All right, hour number one, I like it. Nice. Nice and smooth. Smooth and easy. All right, your phone calls when we come back.
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0: Yes, we're on to hour number two. It is the Jim Rome Show. I'm Jim Rome, and the show is presented by my good pals at FanDuel. Always brought to you by FanDuel. All right, so we start hour number two. Some quick react. I did mention that the phone lines are ringing, which pumps me up. So I'm guaranteeing telephone calls at the top of hour number two instead of a new topic and a new rant. So do not hang up. Very quickly, Jeff in PHX517 writes on chat, Coach, looking like if Cablanation took his health seriously. All right, sort of
1: Cablanation, the friendly ghost.
0: That guy was banned, but that was one of his finer moments. So the Cablanation, look, that's kind of unfair, right? I mean, Jeff Brom's a very serious dude, which is not to say that my man, the Cablanation, is not a serious dude. Serious in a different way. Brom is serious in the most serious of ways and was a former NFLer and pro baller. So you're comparing the Cablanation to a guy that played in the NFL. Number two, what is the Cablanation known for? His famously low T. I know that because he told us that for years. Anyway, the Cablanation let me tell you something. The Cablanation may not look like if he took his health seriously, but the Cablanation is an extraordinarily talented dude who does a hell of a good radio program and has for years and is a famous, famous jungle icon. So if you're looking to take a run at him, maybe in jest, that's cool, but I got his back. I got Shawnee's back. When I was in Houston, I saw Shawnee. It was great to see him. Cablanation, the friendly ghost, the friendliest ghost. That's Willie in KC, who used to do things like that until he got banned.
1: The friendly ghost.
0: That actually was really funny when he did that. And then when he got banned for life, that was not as funny.
2: For life, life.
0: Eric in the South Side's in, quote, Jeff Brom, knowing what fans want better than Artie Morano. Knowing what fans want. Okay. You don't have to clear a very high bar.
3: You're a moron.
0: But I will say about Jeff Brom, very serious dude, very tough-minded dude, and not only is he not hiding from it, he leans into it. He leads with it. Right at the very top of the interview, I said, hey, let me ask you something, Jeff. You've been coming on every single summer. You've won 9 games every year since you went back to your alma mater. I mean, a nice, easy way to get into the interview. Is it everything you thought it would be? It's been nice. It's been good. But we're here to make the playoffs. And we've come close. And we know we got to get there. Love it. Love it. It's like I love that whole part about, look, I might be old school, but instead of wasting all this time talking about who has the better conference, why don't we all just play each other? You know, we have 11 Power 4 games. I think everybody should have 11 Power 4 games. And the only thing better than 11 Power 4 games would be 12 Power 4 games. I love this guy's attitude. I love this guy's message. I love everything about it. Chad and Jax. War Jeff Brom. Great interview. Let's play football. Go Cards. Now, my man's all about ball. All about ball and all about doing it the right way. And all about toughness. And like he said, mission and purpose. And our mission and our purpose is to get to the playoff. All right. I promised you telephone calls. Let's roll phone calls. 1-800-636-8686. Let me start at the very top. Keith in Eureka. Keith, it's awesome to have you. What's going on? How you doing?
4: Not a lot. Hey, how's it going, Jim?
0: Good, dude. Good.
4: Good. So on Kafrad, I think Kafrad and the Clippers should both have to pay half of what they've circumvented the rules for.
0: All right, that'd be one thing. But again, the thing about thanks, Keith. The thing about Kafrad, hell, his point was he had a take. He's like, I think that Kafrad and the Clippers, did he say should pay half what they circumvented the cap for or pay back? Here's the thing. It all really depends on what the Clippers decide they should have to do, right? Because according to the report, the investigation will not be complete until the two sides can agree upon what the outcome should be. And Tawai said, the hell kind of punishment is it if the one being punished gets to decide what the punishment is?
2: Yes!
0: This dude, you can't... Here's the problem with saying Kafraud and the Clippers should pay back half of what they circumvented the cap for, if in fact they circumvented the cap. You're not hurting the guy if you're asking him to stroke a check. You're not hurting this guy if you're asking him to scratch a check. He's one of the richest people in the world. That doesn't hurt him. There's no deterrent in that. There is no deterrent in that. How much money couldn't you find Steve Ballmer to the point where it hurts him? He has billions and billions and billions. Multi-billionaire. How much money? What are you going to find the guy? $5 billion? No, you're not doing that. You want to hurt the guy, take draft picks. You want to hurt the guy, hit him where it really hurts, but it's not in the pocketbook. And you want to hurt the guy, don't let him determine his own punishment. But there, the guy tried. He had a take. I like that. 1-800-636-8686. Let's try again. Chris in Portland. Good to have you, Chris. What's going on?
3: Jimmy, it is an honor, my dude. I have listened to you since the late 90s when Portland was an absolute content machine. What an amazing affiliate Portland must have been for you back in the day with Tanya and the Jailblazers providing such A-plus content. Those were good times. Listen, Jim, I just wanted to call today and address a one Adam Sliver. And no, Jim, I don't refer to him as Sliver because of the dude's needle-like morphology, but rather because every time this guy opens his mouth, he proceeds to get under my skin and annoy the living crap out of me. I mean, whether it be Sliver's take on the NBA as a highlight league where fans don't need to really watch the games but can just watch the highlights on YouTube, which I'm sure really excited the NBA's brand new streaming partners that paid billions of dollars for broadcasting rights, to his dumb takes on how he can address tanking via league mandate, or his stupid mid-season tournament with gimmicky court designs, Sliver cannot get out of his own way. Sliver, you have a culture problem where your players don't want to play hard and only want to get paid fat stacks. So this Kawhi situation does not surprise me at all. Dude does not give a crap and just wants to get paid. And like you said, Kawhi has been laughing all the way to the bank for years. And trust that Sliver will not do any corrective action to fix anything regarding the integrity of his league. I've been a Portland fan all my life, and the new owner here just seems fine with moving out of Portland. And I'm at the point where I could care less. The NBA product is that bad. Jim, and not to get all Marty on you, but, man, I appreciate your consistency and longevity over the years. Man, there's got to be some days, some bad ones where the Iggy Pop starts rolling and you're just like, damn. But yet you just show up every single day. War Matt in L.A., the only clone besides VIC I turn up the volume for. Peace, my dude.
0: My dude, Chris Rackham. Hey, bro, I want to correct one thing you said. Portland is still a content machine. Look at you, dude. That's a phone call. That pumps me up. Rack him. That is a great phone call. I agree with like almost everything he said. Except that part about Sliver. I mean, I agree with all of his takes on Sliver. I just don't see him as Sliver. I see him as powder or ears. But that's all right. That is good stuff. Sliver's not bad. It's not as good as powder, but it's not bad. It might be better than ears. No, it's not. Not when you have ears the size of satellite dishes. It's definitely better than Kafraud. You're right, though.
5: What it do, baby?
0: He's right. I love his point, too, about how Sliver's out here going, you know, what the NBA is, it's a clip league, and you can just see all the clips night to night. And yeah, right. I'm sure the broadcast partners that threw down billions for your product love that, Sliver. Damn, dude, you got me calling him Sliver. And I always think powder. That's a great phone call. You know what? You know what's got to be really depressing? Trailblazer fans are amongst the best NBA fans ever. Because that was one of the best NBA franchises ever. Now, they had up years. They had down years. They had the Jailblazer years. To his point, he's been with us since Portland was a content machine back with the Jailblazers, Tonya Harding. We had one of our all-time tour stops there. Remember, that's where we had the Blackhawk. but that is a storied franchise. Heritage franchise, I would even say, on a lot of levels. And the fans there know ball. They love ball. And that guy just said, based on the league and the way it is right now, based on the owner we have right now, not only am I not sweating him maybe moving the franchise, something you would have never heard back in the day, the glory days, man. They were great days. This guy's like, I don't even care. Go. Based on what I see on a nightly from that league, and based on what I'm seeing from the owner, I don't care. Go. Yeah, but then what do you have? Then what do you have? I don't care. We don't have that, and I won't miss it. Man, that is really an indictment. That is bad. Really bad. And to your other point, that you appreciate my longevity and not to go Marty on me. Now, dude, you're not going to go Marty on me. Based on what we've heard about Marty, you're not going Marty on me. But when you say there's got to be days, man, there's got to be days where you hear Iggy and you're like, dude, I'm just not feeling it. I'm not doing it. And yet you show up every single day. Here is the honest to God truth. I think I've done this long enough and you know me well enough. I can shoot y'all straight and you will not take this the wrong way. You will not be offended by this. Are there days where it feels like Groundhog Day? Are there days when I get in this box and I hear Iggy and I'm like, wait a minute, I left this studio 5 minutes ago. Are there days where I just don't want to do it? And the God honest answer is freaking never. Freaking never. Because I know what I could be doing. Really hard work. Now, this is work. And we take this work seriously. And we work hard at this. But I'm not working some overnight shift on an assembly line somewhere. And I'm not triple shifting. There are a million things I could be doing that I would not be suited for. That would be really, really hard and really, really backbreaking. They still pay me to come into a bright studio, talk to you clones, interview athletes, and say whatever the hell I want. So no. And I also understand this. One day they're going to rip this mic out of my cold, dead hands, and then that's going to be that. So I'm going to bring a certain energy and a certain sense of urgency every single day because I know nothing is forever. And I take a lot of pride in the fact that I'm still here and still doing it at a pretty high level. And I still have people around me that want to be a part of it. No, man, I got gratitude, yo. I got gratitude for everything.
2: From my cold, dead hand.
0: Yeah, and not because of the reason you think. Not because of, damn, man, he must really love the sound of his own voice. That's not what that is. Damn, man, it must be ego. Not that either. I just love the grind. Love the work. Wait for it. Still love sports. Still love sports. Still into it. And I still like coming to work with guys that are happy to be here and want to be here. So, no, I don't have those days. And by the way, if I have a bad day, you all know it. And I don't want you knowing that. You can't know that. All right, when we come back, that is the honest truth, by the way. The honest truth. I have partners like Westwood One. I've got an agency, Range Media. I have sponsors who believe in me. I get energy from all that. All that. Michael Brockers, when we come back. All right, nice job. Keep the phone calls coming. 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

0: 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I am efforting my guest. I have not yet found him. As soon as I do, I will let you know. So in the meantime, take advantage of that. Get on the phones. Also, I want to hit some chat. I do want to talk about the Red Sox. I've got to get to the Red Sox today before the end of the program. Armon Armadillo. Bro, you've gotten really spicy since returning to the States, I've noticed. Or maybe it's chat. I think it's chat. I'm not coming down on you, Armon. But chat's a different sport. You were much better behaved and much more respecting of others when you were on X, which is really ironic, right? He writes, he's going to reference Rushmore. You know I don't play Rushmore. You know I don't do that. To me, it's like the laziest sports talk radio. Who's on your Mount Rushmore? Look what this guy did. Who is on Moob Rushmore? Reaction chat. I don't do it. I don't do it. Shawnee. Silk. Hood. We need a fourth. Hey, chat. Who's number four? I retract that. I don't do that. Take Shawnee off. Leave Silk on. Leave the Hood on. Put Shawnee back on. I need four. I don't do Rushmore, much less Moob Rushmore. All right, so this goes back to yesterday. Here is a super chat. And this guy threw down. Xander V4. Matt in Green Bay. You beefed the chat. Calling us losers in our mom's basement with no courage to call. I called in yesterday. And post when work allows. Chat connects us on our own schedules. Respect the chat. Alex in Dayton. Yeah, but he beefed. He clapped back at you because all of you in chat were killing his call. So that's why he came at you. He didn't come at you just to come at you. He responded to you clapping back. Or actually, he clapped back on you for a lack of respect. He didn't just take this inadvertent swerve out of his lane, run at chat for being a bunch of losers in their basement. Y'all were cracking his call. Chat, look, I love chat. I love how chat has each other's back. And chat, as I mentioned, is its own entity. It is different. But this is the beauty of the show. Layers. Dimensions. We're playing chess here. Three-dimensional chess. I couldn't love it anymore. 1-800-636-8686. That's your telephone number. I'm hammering it today because it's working. You're calling. I like it. Hit me up on X. See, when I brought YouTube into the fray, and I want to be very careful about this. I knew this was going to happen because I knew you would love chat. I'm like, you can still engage in every other way, too. It's not just on chat. All right, as promised, we are joined right now by a former NFL defensive tackle. He played 11 years for the Rams and the Lions. He was taken number 14 overall in the 2012 draft by the Rams out of LSU. He played in Super Bowl 53 with the Rams in 2019. He is co-host of the Rams Squad Show. He is Michael Brockers. Michael, always good to see you, dude. How you living?
1: Doing good, doing good. How I'm looking, man. I'm trying to fix my hat, man.
0: Like a million,
1: I'm good.
0: Man.
1: Am I good?
0: Like a million, dude. You look great. You're squared away. Right, cool. You're squared up. You look really good, dude. Listen, so that's a good place to start. You look great. Listen, I know that you're about ball, all about ball, but that's not the only thing you're about. What is keeping you busy these days? Let me start right there.
1: Man, you know, I have my restaurant that I'm running right now down in Houston called Quad Houston Restaurant Sports Lounge. So, you know, more hands-on with that nowadays. You know, got a little bit of real estate, helping some guys, you know, with some football and things like that. So just keeping myself busy.
0: Hey, Michael, really quickly, I think you and I have discussed this. I made a lot of investments back in the day in restaurants and just got worked. I got worked. Problem was, the first one I invested in hit. I'm like, hey, man, easy game, easy game. It's not. It's the hardest game. You just said you're more hands-on. Yeah. So how is that restaurant doing? And you don't have employees taking from you, do you?
1: I mean, you always do, man. That's why you got to run a tight ship. You, as you know, it's not a easy business, but, you know, I love the team aspect part of it, you know, building my team, coming up with ideas together and, you know, executing on a game plan. So, you know, it might not be the best thing as far as margins wise, but, you know, what I get out of it is that team building aspect and kind of reminds me of, you know, being back in that locker room a little bit.
0: I was just going to say, dude, it's not the same thing. Nothing will ever be like that. But is it
1: that?
0: Nothing will ever be like that. But you have a team. You can lead from the front. You can motivate. You can push buttons. You can do what you do. It's never going to be like an alpha, a locker room full of alphas. But do you kind of get a little bit of that?
1: Yeah, absolutely. Like I said, when you're coming up with a game plan, figuring out how, you know, you're going to market a certain night or you're going to do a certain event and how are we going to execute it? You know, where are people going to be? You know, how are we going to serve people? Things like that. I love coming up with ideas and, you know, letting those creative juices flow and, you know, also get the sense of, you know, it's a business. Sometimes you got to make the hard choices. So, it kind of puts me in the mindset of, you know, what the owners and the NFL owners have to deal with every day.
0: I like that. That's energizing me. I like that. I got a little bit of that around here. All right. So the good thing about your deal is you get to actually live in all these different worlds. I mean, you still have a show. In fact, on your show, you called your shot about a potential Aaron Donald comeback on your show in June after the Myles Garrett trade. At this point, do you think that it's not a question of if, but a matter of when we see AD?
1: I would say, yeah. I mean, I think, you know, they're talking about him ramping up his workouts, you know, him working out at the facility. You know, he's inching closer and closer to being on that team as we see over this offseason break. So, I think it's more about when we'll see him, you know, rather than if at this point.
0: Michael Brocker is joining us. You know, Michael, he seemed like he was good in retirement. Like, he didn't seem like he missed it that much. He was just killing it like he always does in the weight room, keeping himself ready. But he didn't seem like, man, I really missed this. I got to come back. If you had to guess, if he does come back, why do you think he would come back? What would his primary motivation be for coming back?
1: Man, just, you know, it's crazy that you say that because this is a rare opportunity for him, especially when, you know, the stars almost seem like they're aligning in the perfect order for him where, you know, you get to go back, you know, to your organization. The Super Bowl is in L.A. You know, they get Myles Garrett, you know, on the D-line. So you don't have to be triple teamed and double teamed every rep. So it just allows you to go back to where you were playing free and things like that. So for me, I just think, like I said, the stars are aligning for him perfectly where he has the opportunity to be on a team that has a great chance of being in the Super Bowl. It being in L.A. again, why not running back one more time in L.A. for L.A., right?
0: Why not? I mean, winning at home once again, so legacy play. Hey, those dumbbells, that first round, that first set, how much were each one of those dumbbells?
1: Man, it had to be 130 pounds easy. Like this dude. Yeah, I don't think he has anything lighter than 100 in his house, you know. So, you know, he starts off at 100, probably warming up, and then he hits those 130s, and it's up from there.
0: Hey, listen, you played with the guy. What can you tell us about the unseen hours and how hard he works to go along with that freakish physical talent?
1: People don't see the recovery and rehab that it takes to keep a, you know, motor like that going. A lot of people see us, you know, at practice and, you know, they see us on game days, but, you know, all the hours you're in recovery boots, you're doing hot tub, cold tub, you're doing sauna just to, you know, keep those joints in your body going. People don't see a lot of that. And, you know, if they did, and I know he said he has a docuseries possibly coming out, hopefully they get the behind the scenes of what it takes to be him and what he puts into this game. And, you know, I think a lot of people will, put a little bit more respect on his name. You know, obviously he already has it, but when you see the work ethic some of these great players put into this game, you know, you have a different sense of, respect, you know, for them personally and for what they give to the game.
0: Michael Brock is joining us. Michael, I mentioned you played in the Super Bowl and you just laid out, like, with the stars aligning, why would he not want to be a part of this? My guy, have you lobbed Sean McVay a call? Do you want in on this?
1: Man, I heard, you know, he was hiring 35-year-olds. So, you know, I mean, I'm just getting a little stretch in. You know, maybe I might come, you know, come back. If they got a room on the training staff, I will also take that as well. So I'm just open just to be on the team. Maybe not playing, but being on the team.
0: I got you. You know, what about that? Like, he's missed 2 years. And normally if you miss 2 years, I might say, hey, that's some rust you got to knock off. But we're talking about a different dude. He is Aaron Donald, generationally a great talent. He's only 35. Like, if he comes back, and again, not the wear and tear for the last 2 years, if he comes back, how would you expect him to come back? Like, could he come back anywhere near prime AD?
1: I would say so. I mean, that's one thing I know about him. He's not going to attempt to play this game if he's not 100%, you know. He doesn't see himself going out there risking, you know, putting bad things on tape or putting that bad things on film, you know, just to collect a check or opportunity for a Super Bowl. He wants to go out there and dominate every time he's on the field. So I would see him, you know, as close as to prime AD as possible, especially when you're not getting triple teamed and quadruple teamed when you're playing the opponent.
0: Dude, can you imagine what that'd be like for him where all of a sudden he's not getting that attention? It's like, whoa. He's like looking around like, I can't even believe this. I can't believe how nice this is. I can see where that would appeal to him. So, Michael, I know for a fact that you joined former teammates Steven Jackson and Torrey Holt, among others, for Legends Day at Rams training camp. I mentioned those two dudes because those are two of my favorite Rams ever. I love both those dudes. Great dudes. Great players. Can you give me a story or two that you guys swap when you get together and you chop it up? Like, what is it like when you come together with guys like that?
1: Obviously, you know, we talk about the game, talk about, you know, the plays we had. I think me and Steven, you know, obviously have a little bit of familiarity because, you know, my first year in for the Rams while they were in St. Louis, he was a part of that team. So we definitely, you know, laughed it up about, you know, a couple of training camp moments we had and, you know, a couple of things he you know, how he was changing his mindset, you know, during that stage of his career and things like that. So no, definitely, you know, when I first got to the Rams, I thought Steven Jackson was a defensive end. I'm not going to lie. I never saw his face, to be honest with you. And I seen him in a facility one time walking. I'm like, oh man, that must be the, you know, the guy that's, you know, starting in front of me or starting.

0: a proud LSU alum who played in the 2021 BCS National Championship game, or back then, I should say, 21.
1: That was 12. 12.
0: 12. 12. Yeah. 12. 12. 12. I'm telling you, dude, you get up there, man. Good. You have those moments. You have those senior moments, dude. Thanks for forgiving me.
1: I think that's what it is.
0: Yeah, man. Thanks for picking me up. So 2012, do you think, how long is it going to take Lane Kiffin to get the Tigers back to competing perennially for national championships?
1: Man, you're asking a biased LSU fan, how long does it take? Now,
0: yesterday.
1: There's no other day than now. Or we say yesterday. It was he has yesterday to get this thing and improve it and change it, man. You know, we go out there and, you know, give you the whole house in the kitchen sink, man. We need to see it change this year. And, you know, for most fans or LSU fans, it's championship or bust. I mean, I'm gonna be honest with you at this point. We feel like we got everything, got the quarterback, got the athletes. We just need the leadership and you know, the guys going in the right direction.
0: I love it. Woody, listen really quickly about the podcast, Locked on Rams podcast. There's so much content. Mm-hmm. There's so many guys doing it now. Well, what's different is you're different. You're different. So if they come to you, they're going to get different because you're different. But how are you approaching the content? Tell me about the show. Mm-hmm.
1: Man, I love the Locked on Rams, man. I feel like, you know, even when I was at Legends Day, you know, I had about three or four people. Hey, man, I watched the show. I watched Locked On. You know, I remember you, you know, things like that. So it just showed, it kind of filled me up, you know, with, you know, keep doing this content. People out there listening, you know, sometimes you do it. You're like, oh, this is off season. What am I going to talk about? But, you know, as long as you put some effort in there, you know, the chat goes crazy. We got some regulars that come through every week, you know. So I just think, you know, you're kind of building that new fan base with this whole podcast, dude.
0: Dude, chat does go crazy, doesn't it?
1: Yeah, you know it.
0: I know it. I'm seeing it myself because we did not start on YouTube for a long time because I had so many other platforms that it just, there's business reasons why, you understand this. There are business reasons why we waited as long as we did to add YouTube and chat. But now that I'm seeing chat, even as somebody who's done this for a long time, man, it is wild. It's fun.
1: Yeah, you can't read everything. Uh-huh. But it'd be some good stuff in the chat for
0: and
1: sure.
0: And they know that. And then, by the way, that's fine. That's what it's there for. Do what you want. Say what you want. I'm not blocking you. Mm-hmm. I'm not cutting you off. I'm not censoring you. Just know that ain't getting on the air, but do what you want, man. they got their own show, right? They have their own show.
1: Yeah, for sure. That's real talk.
0: Michael Brocker is joining us. Michael, you're the best, man. I appreciate you, dude. Thank you very, very much. Great to see you. You do look great. Everything's good. Thanks for doing it, man.
1: Yeah, no problem, bro. So I appreciate it.
0: All right, appreciate you, boss. You're the best. Michael Brocker, love it. Love the personality. Love the energy. And really good anecdotally. Love the way he showed up. Love the way he picked me up, too. I'm like, man, my man did not play in the 2021 BCS championship game because they don't have the BCS championship game anymore. He's like, damn, Roman, you dyslexic? Look at your numbers. He's like, it's just because I still look that good. I'm like, that's it. That's it. All right, so when we come back, you know what I like? No one's hanging up. No one is hanging up on the phones. It's a good play by you. You want to get on? Stay on. Wait, I can get to you. If you want to get through, there is an open line still. 1-800-636-8686. Also, I do want to talk about the Red Sox. Never seen anything like it. You know why? There never has been anything like it. They are playing better ball right now than they ever have in the history, the long history of that franchise. And I made that point yesterday. And then they come out and they play, and the game they win is insane. It's not just that they're winning, it's how they're winning. They can't lose. This is a team that was bleeding on the side of the road, that fired their manager earlier. They were going to have an enormous sell-off. And now look at them. Nobody's hotter. They've never been hotter. All of that still ahead.
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1: One of these almost every single day, and every single day it's great. This is from the chat at Chris Widener 4768. Love Romy. Life is so crazy. Lost touch with him for over a decade, and then he popped back into my feed just in time for retirement. Happy face emoji, thumbs up emoji. All the best to everyone. Yo, Chris, what up, brother? Good to see you. Appreciate the good vibes,
2: brother.
1: That's what I need. It's so funny to me, man. The algos, right? Like, I lost track of Romy. Where's he been? I just figured he retired or didn't do it anymore. Where have I been? In the same exact spot every single day. But I understand. I could see where it happens. I could see where it happens, where the show moves around and then the show's not on one of those brick and mortar networks. And then we start to stream and just there's so many choices and so many things. And then all of a sudden the show just bam, right there on your feed. Holy crap. Look at Rome. Looking pretty good. I think I'll check this out. Show still sounds good. We're still killing it. The show is still good. The show is still really good. I'm so glad you found it. Happy retirement to you, dude. So spend part of your retirement with me because I'm never going to retire. I'm still here. But I'm glad you found the show. So what chat's doing and what YouTube is doing is we are getting new people, which is awesome. And then we're getting displaced people that lost the show, but it's finding its way into their feed. So they're jumping in here. So just be a part of it. Chat if you want. Hit us up on X if you want. Call if you want. We're still here doing our thing. All right, I said that I don't do Mount Rushmore, but apparently Moob Rushmore is a thing. I said I need a fourth. This guy came up with it. Snagger with two G's. Silk Braless. Mike Mangino. Weber with two B's. And Jason Inforton. Are we going to play this game? He wrote warm mixing in a salad.
3: J in the STL.
1: What, pushing away from the table? Didn't want any part of that? Are we going to do this? Am I going to solicit your Mount Moobmore? There's four. Silk Braless.
3: Do it!
1: Mangino. Weber with two B's.
3: Out of here!
1: And Jason Inforton. I don't have a take. Steven Palm Springs.
3: Mark Moda.
1: Snagger, having a hard time watching when it's 113 here and my 40-foot pool is at 94. Dude, go silk bra and cut the sleeves or at least pull the zipper down.
4: Bruh.
1: I don't know, dude. I'm in a temperature-controlled studio. I'm good. Dude, 94 is hot for a pool. I know this. And Steve, you know we used to have a house, in fact two, down in the desert. I know how it gets down there. If you don't turn the pool on, if you don't lower the temperature in the pool is going to heat up to 94. If it's 113, even a pool that big. And that's a pretty good sized pool. Problem with that is there's no relief. Like you can't come out of the house. If you're in Palm Springs in August, and the pool is 94, you cannot come out of the house. So you got to pump the air all day long, the AC all day long. But bro, what you're saying to me is I'm not making it better wearing my long sleeves. I've said this. It's a weird, weird office we have. When we turn the air on, in the XCR, they're melting. But in my office, in the middle of summer, I'm wearing my jacket. I can't figure it out. And even in the studio, the air has got a mind of its own. Like, I don't know if it reads, I don't know if it responds to the light. I don't know what it is, but there's a reason why I'm always wearing long sleeves. It's cold in the studio, but I'd rather it be that way. Otherwise, then I start to melt and Cindy's in here with a mop for my face. TMI. Hey, Cindy, what's up? Haunted Horse. It's Weber with double D's now. Weber is not here to defend himself, all right? Easy. It's Weber with two B's, not Weber with double D.
2: We are going home!
1: Spencer J5. Lost you for 10 years also. Just found you again this week. Been listening every day. Super J. Good to have you back, brother. Good to have you back. All right, so you know what's great to me about that?
4: Brother.
1: He's been listening every day. You know what that means? It's not like, oh, dude, look who's back. I found Rome. This sucks. Gave him a chance. Haven't missed anything over the last 10 years. No, dude, if you've come back every single day this week, that's good. That's really good. Good to have you back, bro. Really good to have you back. Here's a super chat. Dodger Jim, my beef. We're not doing beefs, dude. You super chatted a Friday beef. I'm going to read it because you super chatted. Beef day is on Thursday. Dodger Jim, my beef, is with tools that drive the wrong way in a one-way parking lot lane. War retiring the Star Spangled Banner and women's baseball games. I will get to the latter part of that a little bit later on. I only read that beef because you super chatted it in. All right. How about the phones? I can only keep this guy out for so long. A number of you are saying he's going to come in. He's going to do it again. He's going to do it again. We go now to screw it. I'll do it. P. Lair. No, we're not. Sorry about that, Lawrence. Larry, you're not on hold. I can't go to you. Bro, don't take that bait.
5: Psych.
1: I'm not going to you even if you do call. This guy I'm talking about, Juan in Austin. We already know what Juan in Austin wants to talk about, but it's fine. I'm here for it. Juan, my brother, what's going on, dude?
6: Romy, my homie, how are you, brother?
1: I'm great, Juan. How you doing, dude?
6: I'm doing great. You know, Romy, we're less than 30 days from Juan Timber. No, you know what we're 30 days from. Less than 30 days. Arch freaking madness. Yes, Romy. Yes, the coaches are picking them fourth, which is, you know, they have one of the toughest schedules for coming up. But it's time for Coach Sark to deliver. You know, I don't know if you saw that report last week. Some nerd put it together. But anyway, UT is valued at over $2.46 billion. But no one cares about that, Romy. Yes, they're the most valuable. Everyone loves the Longhorns. Everyone wants to be the Longhorns. But they have to deliver. And so he brought in Muschamp. We got Cam Coleman. We got Ryan Wingo. There's so much talent around. And, of course, Arch freaking madness. If the O-line holds together, Romy, it's going to be a great year.
1: But Juan, get out of the water. Shark, Juan, get to the shore. Juan, there's a shark. That's what I do when I'm running out of time. Reached up against the end of the hour, Juan. Sorry about that. Should have got to earlier. But you made your point. Arch Madness. Stay tuned. Arch Madness.
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23: 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AEW star Sky Blue joining me in less than 20 minutes as she and the rest of All Elite Wrestling are here in the Springs for tomorrow night's show at the Broadmoor World Arena. The rest of the time, besides the time that Sky is joining me, it's for you and me. 719-247-1313. You could call or text into the show. Or you could simply, if you are watching the live stream, you can comment on your social media platform of choice. Recently, I shared my fatigue regarding the Peyton Watson story. And I just feel like it's a lot of, you know, clutch sports getting the word out that, hey, this team is interested, this team is interested, trying to get the Nuggets to move. And they're not moving. So I feel like it's much ado about nothing. And also, let's keep in mind who Peyton Watson is as a player. I think that when all is said and done, Peyton Watson's going to be put in a spot that he can't possibly live up to the expectations around him, because all of this talk and the daily minutiae of Peyton Watson is making him out to be something more than what he is as a basketball player. If all these teams are interested, and if he's worth $28 million, and if he's dominating the NBA news cycle after LeBron James signs with the Philadelphia 76ers, like, that's just building up the hype and making people think that Peyton Watson is more than what he is. So I don't want to do that to him, because I think he's a nice player, and I would like people to keep in mind who he is but not get carried away. The Nuggets have enough problems without people thinking that Peyton Watson is going to be an all-star. So I've decided that only if something of note comes out, not another team that is supposedly interested, only if something is reported that I find interesting and I feel like moves the story along, then I will bring it to you. And I think this is one. Brett Spiegel is reporting that Peyton Watson and his camp feel disrespected by what the Nuggets are willing to offer him, which reportedly is south of $20 million, when Clutch Sports thinks that Peyton Watson is a $26 to $28 million player. They're throwing around the D word, something that you should not throw around lightly, because it is important in sports. Respect. Peyton Watson and his camp feel disrespected by the Denver Nuggets. They shouldn't. The disrespect they feel is actually the manifestation of overvaluing their client, thinking their client is more than what he is. And look, their job is, whether it is the best player in the NBA or the worst player in the NBA, to negotiate like these guys are the best, that they're all the best. I understand what an agent's job is. But when you cross over into, hey, they're disrespecting my client, then it goes beyond a negotiation. It's starting to get personal. And that's when I feel like I got to, you know, say something here. The Nuggets aren't disrespecting Peyton Watson. In fact, with all the mismanagement of this basketball team that has happened over the last few years, they're finally getting something right. Right? They overpaid Jamal Murray. They overpaid Michael Porter. They bet on Julian Strother and Jalen Pickett and Zeke Najee. All of these things that have happened to where you're going, what are the Denver Nuggets doing? Finally, for once, you look at the reported thought process of the Denver Nuggets and you go, you know what? You're right. Peyton Watson is not worth more than $20 million. He is a bench player. He is a role player, and you're not going to pay him upwards of $30 million when you're already into the second apron based on one good month of basketball. And I have to keep going back to that. 1 month when Nikola Jokic was out, Peyton Watson, to his credit, stepped up in a major, major way. And then the minute Jokic returned, there was regression to the mean. That Peyton Watson that you saw in January, if you're a Nuggets fan, you don't want to see ever again. You know why you don't want to see that ever again? Because the thing that happened to bring that version of Peyton Watson out was Nikola Jokic being hurt. You don't want Nikola Jokic to be hurt. You want the Denver Nuggets to be at full strength. And at full strength, Peyton Watson is a good defensive bench player that once in a great while can get hot from three. He's a role player. The only way that you're going to get that version of Peyton Watson routinely is if you trade him to a place like Brooklyn, where he's going to get all the minutes and there's no one around him where that he has to look at and say, well, I got to defer to this guy. Is he deferring to Michael Porter? It's the same. And bringing up Michael Porter, it's the same thing that happened with him. Michael Porter, as you see him now in Brooklyn, was never going to happen in Denver. That version of him was never going to happen because the Denver Nuggets are better, because the Denver Nuggets have players better than Michael Porter Jr. that need the basketball. So the Denver Nuggets should be paying Peyton Watson, among other factors, but for what he's going to do for the Denver Nuggets, what his role is for the Denver Nuggets. And that's a price tag of less than $20 million. They're doing it the right way. They're finally valuing a player correctly. But it's viewed in the clutch sports world as disrespect. I'm sorry. It's not disrespect. You're inflating the value of your client, which I understand why you're doing it, but you're doing it. That's the truth. And because the Denver Nuggets have Peyton Watson's restricted free agent rights, they can offer him whatever they want. That, and you don't like it, go to the negotiation table, the next CBA, and get rid of restricted free agency. I'm actually not a huge fan of restricted free agency because if I, for a moment, put myself in Peyton Watson's shoes, I hate it. Like, you have no certainty beyond, you know, this upcoming season, because at the very least you could play under the qualifying offer, but you can't really openly go out and get another deal because the Nuggets can just come right back and say, yeah, we're going to do that. So I at some level, I feel for Peyton Watson. It's not a good system. It's not fun to be him or Jonathan Kuminga or Josh Giddey. But it exists, and the Nuggets would be insane not to use it to their advantage with all the mismanagement they have already done to this basketball team. They should use something for good with this basketball team. And one more thing on the disrespect. Okay, you feel like your client's being disrespected. That's fine. Well, what about these other teams like Milwaukee and LA who are interested, but they're not willing to give up a first-round pick? They're not willing to meet the asking price, which is not crazy. A player and a pick is what it seems like, a first-round pick and a player. And if you're a decent basketball team, that pick's not going to be in the lottery. Seems like a reasonable asking price. Why aren't you getting mad at the Bucks or the Clippers that they aren't willing to meet the Nuggets asking price so your client can go there? Is it because they're valuing Peyton Watson appropriately and saying, well, wait, we got traded a first round pick, a player off our roster, and we got to meet the asking price of Rich Paul and Clutch Sports? We always say this when a guy gets paid a ton of money, or the pro-labor side of the equation in sports always come out and say, hey, it's what the market paid for him. That's what he's worth. Well, how about the other side? The market is clearly saying what they think of Peyton Watson, but that's disrespect. Oh, that can't be taken seriously. Only when a guy is overpaid is that justified. It goes to my fatigue with this story. And it's like it is too much about a player of Peyton Watson's caliber. It's getting to be too much. Now, where's the resolution? I mean, because at some point, this thing's got to be settled one way or another. Here's Shams Charani on ESPN.
2: Biggest question for the Nuggets right now surrounds restricted free agent Peyton Watson. This is still an outstanding issue that the Nuggets have right now, and I'm told they are in active trade talks with multiple teams on a Peyton Watson sign and trade. That includes Cleveland, Milwaukee, and the Clippers. There are combinations of player packages, pick packages as well. So either they're going to trade him, or you could potentially have him back on a one-year, $6.5 million qualifying offer.
23: So let me pose that question, because it really does seem like neither side is going to get their way, their top choice. Rich Paul is not going to get Peyton Watson to sign for more than what Christian Brown makes, north of $25 million. He's not going to get that. Okay? The Denver Nuggets probably aren't going to get Peyton Watson to agree to a multi-year deal that pays him less than 20. So to Shams Charania's point, you're either looking at the Nuggets trading Peyton Watson or signing him to the qualifying offer, which would almost assuredly mean that this is the last season of Peyton Watson in Denver. So I ask you which you would rather have. And if I'm answering my own question, I think at this point, because of how bad of an offseason the Denver Nuggets have had and how much this feels like they're not going to get themselves out of it anytime soon, and it might get worse before it gets better. If nobody is willing to really match the asking price of the Denver Nuggets. In an ideal world, you would get a decent rotational player and a first-round pick back for Peyton Watson. Okay? If that's not going to happen, if everybody holds firm here, Clutch Sports on their valuation of Peyton Watson, the Nuggets' valuation of Peyton Watson, and the open market's valuation of Peyton Watson in a trade, I would rather the Nuggets keep Peyton Watson for 1 year under the qualifying offer and see how it goes. Because I will say this, Peyton Watson is a better basketball player than anyone the Nuggets have acquired this offseason. So that's kind of where I'm at with it. Sign him to the qualifying offer. I guess there's a non-zero chance that the two sides make up on this. I doubt it, but there's a slim chance of that happening, and maybe you reopen negotiations after the year or negotiate with him during the year for that matter. He'd be in the building. We have this standoff right now, and no one is willing to pay or to acquiesce. So if the Nuggets can't get a player in a first-round pick, if Peyton Watson's not going to sign for less than 20, if the Nuggets aren't going to offer more than 25, then just put pen to paper on the qualifying offer and let's move on here. Because I'm telling you, the Nuggets still got to make moves. They still got to deal with the second apron. Take your thoughts, 719-247. 13-13, how would you like to see the Peyton Watson saga? And it is a saga at this point. It's rivaling Odysseus. It really is at this point. It's taken much longer than Odysseus getting home. 719-247-13-13. Coming up next, AEW star Sky Blue joins me as she and the rest of AEW will be in town tomorrow night at the Broadmoor World Arena.
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6: With no reports of stalls or accidents, up and down I-25, Union, Austin Bluffs, Powers, Academy, Stetson Hills, Fillmore, Woodman. Yeah, we're building heavy traffic, just that typical Friday afternoon stuff. Nothing really out of the ordinary. We'll keep you updated. I'm Coyote, that's traffic.
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3: 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Joining me now is All Elite Wrestling star Sky Blue. 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
4: Thank you so much for having me.
3: Do we know what your plans are for AEW Collision? Do we know who you're going up against yet?
4: Not at the moment, no. But anybody that is willing, I will happily wrestle.
3: And that has been your reputation throughout your time at AEW. But don't you brought the belt in. Can't you just, like, go to the powers that be and, like, just start calling out other stars in the locker room or what?
4: In some dimension, probably. I don't think I'm ballsy enough to do that. But, you know, I just love wrestling, so I'm always willing to wrestle whatever. And it's always a challenge. You know, you never know what's coming. So it's always a challenge I'm up for.
3: Yeah, absolutely. You have become one of the biggest stars in AEW. I don't think I'm speaking out of school when I say that. Was there a match, a moment for you where you went, oh, I've leveled up. I'm in a different spot than I was when I was coming up through the ranks.
4: I feel like I always am going to keep pushing myself, and I'm never going to feel like I'm at the top level. I feel like there's always going to be more and more to work on. Mm-hmm. But I do feel like I've felt the most comfortable, like, as a TV wrestler with Julia and Tekla by my side. I feel like I've been able to become the best version of myself as a wrestler with them. You know, I can bounce ideas off of them. We can work together. We can, you know, it's more brains to pick and more opinions.
3: I would imagine that some in your business would rather not be, you know, with a group or a tag team, but you're saying that has actually brought out the best in you, and you want that, right?
4: I feel like we're all enough of individuals that we still stand out on our own. Mm-hmm. But having, like, I've known Julia since I've started at AEW, so, like, she's my girl, and, like, being able to bounce ideas off of her and just, like, know that we both have the same goal, and it's not a competition, it's this is what we want to do, and we get to do it together. So it's just a positive thing.
3: Absolutely. All Elite Wrestling star Sky Blue joining me here in studio. She'll be at the Broadmoor World Arena Saturday night for AEW Collision. I've talked to you a little bit here, and I've enjoyed speaking with you. And I don't think I would like getting in the ring with you. So, I mean, how do you bring that, the side of you that we see in the ring, how do you bring that out of it? Is it just once you step in, it's like boom, or is there a process?
4: Honest, it is. Sometimes it's harder than other days. You know, like, it's hard. You have to mentally be prepared to go do what we're about to do, you know, what we put our bodies through. And there'll be some moments right before I walk out the curtain that I'll freak out and I'll panic and be like, oh my God, what am I doing? But the second the music hits and you walk out, it just, a switch flips and you just go. And it's like, this is what I fell in love with when I was a teenager. So it's like, you just got to flip that switch and go do what teenage you fell in love with.
3: What you mentioned that you started when you were a teenager, even when you were younger than that, was it always going to be professional wrestling for you?
4: No, I didn't. It wasn't until I was 16, 17. So, like, my parents were wrestling fans their whole life. So it was kind of like always on, but it wasn't until I was older that I was like, oh, this is pretty cool. And then, I saw a hardcore match. I think somebody went through a table or a chair or a something. And I looked over at my mom and was like, hey, I'm going to do that. And she went, no, you're not. So I had to prove her wrong. And here we are almost 10 years later, proving her wrong still.
3: There you go. But, like, in a nice way, because you,
4: the nicest way your possible, mom, right. But I still have to give her a heart attack every now and again.
3: Absolutely. First time you put somebody through a table.
4: that I put someone through a table? Yeah. Oh God, I don't know.
3: Or you jump through somebody on a table. Like you said, you were inspired by the hardcore matches. So I got to imagine
4: tables. I don't know. Doors were easier on the indies because they were easier to get to.
3: Yeah, right.
4: And doors are hollow, so they break a lot easier and they hurt a little bit less than tables.
3: Yeah, there you go.
4: But probably maybe 2 years in, 3 years in, something around there.
3: Yeah. And then when you did it, you're like, this is exactly what I thought it was going to be.
4: It is so much fun. It's a special kind of adrenaline rush.
3: Mm. When you were growing up, did you, do other sports and stuff? Because, I mean, obviously, you're incredibly athletic.
4: Yeah. So I did volleyball in primary, like grade school. Mm-hmm. I went to like a private school. So it was like a mush of grades. It wasn't like a proper thing. But then when I was in high school, I ran track and field.
3: Nice. And do you find I would imagine just the preparation as an athlete, yeah, more than anything else translates.
4: Like having a regimen and like the workout, you know, the mindset to this is our workouts, this is our diet, this is, you know, the things that we do for the sport. So that I think definitely helped.
3: Yeah. How far does that go? I mean, when you're on the road, which makes obviously a little bit more harder. Difficult. So, I mean, how intense is your regimen, the diet, all everything that you need to do to perform at your peak?
4: So I try to work out at least 5 days a week. Eating is a lot harder on the road, but we just try to eat as clean as possible on the road. Kyle's really good. He can like pack some of his snacks and like frozen things. I can't do that. I will go crazy if I try to do that. But then when we're at home, it's much easier, you know, we do the meal prep. We do the eat the healthy dinners, home cooked foods. Work out in the gym or go to the proper gym. We have a gym in our garage, so that's really nice. And then just getting in the ring whenever we can or whenever we feel like we want to try something or pick each other's brains and just work on it.
3: How is that dynamic? I mean, you're with each other obviously all the time, but you talked about, you know, picking each other's brains and stuff. I mean, what is it like going through all of this with somebody like Kyle?
4: I feel like it is the greatest blessing ever. I have somebody who's not only my best friend and my partner, but he also is just as passionate about this and he loves it just as much. And, you know, he came up from a different background. You know, he wrestled in Australia. He wrestled in London and Japan before he came to America, whereas I started in America and only just got to go to Japan for the first time. So it's very cool being able to pick his brain because he just has so many different outlooks on things and so many different ideas than I would have from coming from America than going to the other countries. So I'm just super grateful to have him and be able to just do this crazy life and this dream that we have and we get to do it together.
3: It's awesome. How is the wrestling culture in Japan differ from the United States?
4: It's crazy. Like their type of matches are completely different than American TV matches. So it was really cool when we went over there that we literally got to just jump in the deep end and do a Japan style match and like work with these girls who, and you know, it's very hard because there's a language barrier, and so we're all like ping-ponging back and forth translating. Thank God for Tekla for translating for us. But it was one of the most surreal things I've ever done. If you would have told 17-year-old me that I was going to go wrestle in Japan and win a belt, I would have never believed you.
3: Do you ever part with that? If I had that, it would be over my shoulder, around my waist, 24 hours a day, especially at home.
4: At home, so the cats love to lay on it or lay near it, which is really funny. So we always like take pictures with the cats when they lay by the belts. But I always get so scared when we're traveling, or even just like if I check the bag like 4 different times, even though I've seen myself put it in the bag, I have to make sure it's in the bag or else I freak out. I'm like, did I lose it? Where did it go? Because I'm like, I can't lose it. It's from Japan. Like they will kill me.
3: It's not a carry-on though?
4: So no, I do put it in my carry-on. I just have like, I'm such an anxious person that I'm like, I know I saw myself put it in there, but just in case.
3: No, now I understand. Yes, I go through the same thing when I'm on the road as
4: same
3: well.
4: Same with the passport. You have to check your passport 4 different times before you get to the airport.
3: Yeah, it's you have no other choice but to confront it, right? Exactly. One day, maybe you'll ride a bus everywhere, but for now, you gotta hop on flights everywhere. As far as tomorrow night goes, obviously everyone's going to be showing up to see you. But as you look at All Elite Wrestling and AEW Collision, what can fans expect that maybe are aware of you guys but have never been to a show? What can they expect?
4: So I feel like live shows are just a special atmosphere of themselves. You know, like there's pyro, there's music, there's you know, there's wrestlers, there's men, there's women, there's, and there's going to be different types of matches, and because everybody wrestles differently and everybody has their style and their quirks.
3: Mm-hmm.
4: So I would say there's something for everyone, and you will end up falling in love with it by the end of the night.
3: Mm-hmm.
4: And it's just like a special fun vibe. You know, we're all as wrestlers just going out there doing what we love and what we fell in love with. So if we get to put a smile on somebody else's face, or if we get to be their escape from reality, then we did our job.
3: Yeah. It's awesome. I can tell you, you want to be there, AXS or AEWTix.com. 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Go see Sky and the rest of the stars from All Elite Wrestling at the Broadmoor World Arena tomorrow night. Sky, this was awesome. Appreciate it. And we'll be following you from here on out.
4: Thank you so much for having me.
3: You bet. 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
5: Red flag warnings remain active until 8 p.m. for Pueblo and Fremont counties. Overnight lows are expected to drop into the 60s. So very mild overnight and a very hot and sunny weekend is ahead. With your KKTV 11 Alert weather, I'm meteorologist Josephine Sage.
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7: With no reports of stalls or accidents, up and down I-25, Union, Austin Bluffs, Powers, Academy, Stetson Hills, Fillmore, Woodman. Yeah, we're building heavy traffic, just that typical Friday afternoon stuff. Nothing really out of the ordinary. We'll keep you updated. I'm Coyote, that's traffic.
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2: 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Go check it out. Whether you're a wrestling fan or not, just one of those events. It's kind of like hockey in this way. Like, maybe you watch it on TV and you're like, yeah, it's not for me. But once you're there amongst fans and feeling that energy, it's awesome. So check that out. And new favorite wrestler, Sky Blue, on this show. Official now. 719-247-1313 is the number if you want to jump in on the show. We got the Drive Time Sports Sound Countdown coming up imminently. But first, Tom, on the Peyton Watson saga, seems like no one's budging here. Nuggets want to pay Peyton Watson less than $20 million. Rich Paul and company want him to get more than Christian Brown gets paid at $25 million. And the Bucks, the Cavs, the Clippers don't want to meet the Nuggets trade demand. So where do we go from here? Tom says, if Peyton Watson is considered an above-average bench player, then why would you expect a rotational bench player and a first-round pick in return? Well, because I think that if you're getting a lesser player, then you would have to make up the difference somehow in value, and a non-lottery first-round pick would be that. Is that the... Could you argue that's not quite equal value? Sure, but what do you expect the Nuggets to say? We'll take a lesser player than Peyton Watson and just call it good? What if they were able to get a first round pick for Peyton Watson? Would that be agreeable? Like, the Nuggets can't forget here, and we can't forget when we're discussing this, the Nuggets have the hammer here. They have the leverage. Okay, so they should not just accept whatever deal comes down just so they're rid of Peyton Watson. So could you argue that a lesser player in a first-round pick is more than Peyton Watson's worth? That's what Cleveland and Milwaukee and LA are saying. Okay, you could argue that, but is it exorbitant? I don't think so. And with the Nuggets, they can just bring back Peyton Watson. So why are they going to take nothing in return for him? Again, this is the one thing they have done since they won a title that you actually look at and say they're doing the right thing here. They're using the leverage that restricted free agency gives them. They're not trying to overpay Peyton Watson like they have overpaid multiple players on their roster. And they're not willing to just give up Peyton Watson for nothing, because other teams

0: want him, and Rich Paul is upset. What if the Nuggets threw in Zeke Nagy? Zeke Nagy, Peyton Watson for a lesser rotational player and a first-round pick. I love that when people are hypothesizing how the Denver Nuggets are going to get out of the second apron. They're like, they'll dump Zeke Nagy. I'm like, where have you been the last 3 years? They've been trying to dump him. They can't. So the big fix is trading Zeke Nagy. It's like, come on. It's not realistic. In an ideal world, that's what they would do. I think we're heading towards Peyton Watson on the qualifying offer. And enjoy him at Ball Arena while you can. That's where I think we're heading here. Just looking at everyone standing firm on what they're offering. But just get it done already. I know you don't have to, but all parties have kind of weighed in on the subject. Just put the qualifying offer in front of them so we can collectively move on with our lives. 719-247-1313. Let's get going. Our new Friday tradition, which is the Drive Time Sports Sound Countdown, the 10 best sound bites in all of sport this week, judged and voted on by me. So feel free to let me know what I missed. But for right now, this is curated entirely by me. And as we evolve, maybe we'll find a different way to do it. This is not a democracy. This is a dictatorship when it comes to the Drive Time Sports Sound Countdown. I decide, but I think I have good taste. Let's refresh your memory. Last week's top three. At number three, it was Sean Payton showing his softer side when it comes to the fact that he will be introducing Drew Brees into the Pro Football Hall of Fame, which will happen tomorrow.
1: Honest to God, I can't believe you just did that. And yeah, absolutely, man. We've done enough of this. Like, all of a sudden, it's awesome.
2: I can't wait. I love you.
1: I love you too. Appreciate you.
0: That was posted on the Saints social media accounts last week. Really cool moment, and tomorrow will be a cool moment as well for the entire Saints family, really, with Sean Payton and Drew Brees. At number two last week, it was Kurt Cignetti. If you wondered if a national championship would change him at all, it's not.
3: The Big Ten is the best league in football. And a lot of really good football teams. It's hard to win on the road. Very physical football teams, very well coached. It definitely prepares you for the playoffs. There's no doubt about it. The numbers speak for themselves. I mean, we don't run a hype machine up here in the Midwest. We believe everything's earned, not given. And when we fall short, we say we fell short. We don't cry a river, whine, and complain. All right? And that's why we're the best.
0: And at number one last week, it was Tony Romo failing the test.
4: You willing to submit to a PBT?
5: What is that?
4: Machine that you blow in?
5: It's a preliminary test.
4: It does not determine the results of
5: my test. We're not doing that.
4: Okay.
5: I've already heard from all the lawyers, don't ever do that.
4: Okay.
5: So,
4: all right.
5: We're not going to do that.
4: Okay. All right, sir.
5: Did I pass this test?
4: Did you turn around?
5: No, I didn't, huh?
0: So that's what this week's countdown has to live up to. Let's start at number 10, a fitting way. Please rise for the national anthem sung by Martha Reeves at a professional women's baseball game.
6: Oh, say can you see by the dawn's early light,
7: was so proud.

the ramparts we watched were so gallantly streaming. And the rockets' red glare, the bombs bursting

0: the whole band yet way, or the land of the free and the home of the brave.
1: Move over, Roseanne Barr. Move over, Carl Lewis. A new contender has emerged, certainly the Mount Rushmore of terrible national anthems. What a way to start your league. Right? People in the stands excited for professional women's baseball, and that's how you start. A little rough there in the middle. The backup singers kind of were like, do we keep going? We're way off here. It's tough. So that's how we start the countdown at number 10, Martha Reeves' rendition of our national anthem. At number 9, it is a national treasure. This is his second appearance on the countdown in just about the month we've been doing this. Mets broadcaster Keith Hernandez breaking down the Mets trade deadline moves.
2: Roster has been turned over. Players gone. 11 newcomers in the minor leagues now, and the Mets get to start the last part of their season with a very different look.
3: Well, they definitely shuffled, brought in the truck, and took out all the garbage, so to speak. But this is a turnaround for this club. It's a new phase of the Mets broadcast. I mean, not the broadcast, but the new phase of this Mets season and Mets future. Obviously, Plan A did not work out. It's got a lot of young players here. It's a look to the future.
1: I hope, SNY, with the audio there, I hope it's not a new era in the Mets broadcast, because I love it. I love the Mets broadcast more than I love any other broadcast in Major League Baseball right now. And the shame of this all is that when the game started, Keith Hernandez felt he needed to apologize for using those words, saying they were taking out the garbage. And you know what? Stand on business. You meant what you said. I think a lot of Mets fans would say that you accurately described the Mets trade deadline. They spend almost as much as the Dodgers, and yet they're feeling the need to take out the trash. So don't change, Keith. Keep talking about the end of your bloodline. Keep talking about the Mets taking out the trash. You are a national treasure. And number 9 on this week's Drive Time Sports Sound Countdown. At number 8, the WNBA this week, trying to pivot to let's just talk about ball. And boy, did they come up with a great basketball game to kick that off. 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
4: Clark, her pass taken away by Wilson. Shot clock off. 3 seconds. Chelsea Gray for three. Yes, ma'am!
5: Are you kidding me? She does it again.
1: Chelsea Gray. What did she do again? She hits the buzzer beater to win the game in overtime over the Indiana Fever, only after she hit a buzzer beater at the end of regulation to send the game to overtime. You want the conversation in the WNBA to be about ball? That is exactly how you go out the very next night. Just last night, your two premier franchises, the Aces and the Fever, Clark, Asia Wilson, Chelsea Gray, what a show. And Chelsea Gray ending up having the last laugh, calling game there, leaving the Fever fans absolutely stunned. Number 8 on our Drive Time Sports Sound Countdown. At number 7, we stick with basketball. If you were wondering, was there any truth to the rumors that Jason Tatum and Jaylen Brown didn't really like each other in Boston? I think Jaylen Brown kind of cleared that up at his introductory press conference with the Sixers.
6: We won a championship together. So anybody that you win a championship, you would think like that's what, you know, a brotherhood or a lifelong legacy would entail. Obviously, there's ups and downs in any type of relationship for sure. But on my end, it's nothing but respect. You know, besides when he plays the Sixers, you know, I hope he does well. You know, but other than that, you know, everything for me is just based in respect.
7: Have you guys been able to talk?
6: Not really.
1: There it was. Right at the end. A seismic shift in the Eastern Conference, in the NBA. Two players that helped one of the most storied franchises in all of sports win a title. And they don't even really chat after the trade went down. That tells me all I need to know. They may respect each other, but they were not getting along. Which is, it's a forgivable offense. Like, do you love every single coworker that you have? It's okay, but we were led to believe, no, they love each other and everything like that. No, they don't. No, they don't. The debate of who meant more, Jaylen Brown saying last year was the most fun he's ever had playing basketball when Jason Tatum was out. Jaylen Brown wanted to be the dude and resented that when the two of them were on the court together, everyone looked at Jason Tatum first. He did. That's the competitor in him. And then he goes to Philly, thinks for about a week and a half he's going to be the man, and then here comes the greatest player of his generation to join the group. It will be interesting this season in Philadelphia. Number six on our drive time, or number seven on our drive time sports sound countdown. Here's number six. And Air Force star quarterback Liam Szarka on why he chose to stay committed to the Air Force Academy.
8: I definitely thought, like, you know, what if I did transfer? And so I sat down with my parents, had like a list of pros and cons about this place and, you know, kind of how I was feeling about the environment. And I was going through it. I just realized there was a lot more pros than there was cons. You know, I have a great opportunity to go serve my country after, or whether I go play at the next level in the NFL.
1: And being able to do both, which Air Force deserves credit for creating a way for athletes to do both, increases the likelihood that when they do find a player like Liam Szarka, that they can keep him. And it speaks to who Liam Szarka is as a person and who his parents are as well, that despite, I'm sure, some overtures from other schools, that the mission of the Air Force Academy still means a lot to the Szarka family. It's rare to get that blend of talent and commitment to the cause, but the Falcons have it in Liam Szarka, number six on our Drive Time Sports Countdown. We'll continue after this on Extra Sports 1300 and 740 KVOR.
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10: With no reports of stalls or accidents, up and down I-25, Union, Austin Bluffs, Powers, Academy, Stetson Hills, Fillmore, Woodman. Yeah, we're building heavy traffic, just that typical Friday afternoon stuff. Nothing really out of the ordinary. We'll keep you updated. I'm Coyote, that's traffic.
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5: 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So if you prefer one of those social media platforms, you can find the show. If you, speaking of social media, if you'd like to follow me and chat outside of business hours being 3 to 6 every afternoon, you can follow me on Twitter at GingerlyTweets and on Instagram at GingeWatch. And yes, I also have Threads. If you'd like to interact, be my guest, 719-247-1313. You could call or text into the show, or you could reach out to me on the aforementioned social media platforms. Some early storylines are starting to emerge from Broncos camp vis-a-vis how this team improves for next season, and one of the main discussions over the past week or so has been the defense's need to create more turnovers. That's something that is necessary. Riley Moss yesterday talked about how gassed he and the rest of the defense was at times last season because, in part, they weren't ending drives early. They were keeping teams out of the end zone. They did a great job of that. But can you end drives sooner and give your offense good field position? That is going to be one of the keys for the Broncos this season. So if you're trying to figure out how you go about doing that, who better to ask than the guy who is responsible for one of the more notable turnovers in recent Broncos history, Jaquan McMillan, who took the ball away from Brandon Cooks in that Buffalo playoff game. So is it something innate to be able to force turnovers, or is it something that you can learn?
6: I think it's both. You know, the more you work on it, taking the ball away, like we do turnover drills, that helps. And I think a lot of it is something that just in the player. You know, I've been doing it my whole career at every level, so the ball just found me, and I just do my job, and I just happen to be in the right spot.
5: The Broncos were one of the worst teams in the NFL last year creating turnovers. So I wanted to find out the teams that were able to increase their turnovers that they created from one year to the next. What do they have in common? And I found the Houston Texans of 2023. The Chicago Bears, coincidentally, of the year 2023. The Detroit Lions recently are a team that were able to greatly increase their turnover numbers. And even the Denver Broncos, shortly after Sean Payton arrived if you recall, 1 year to the next, Sean Payton's first year to his second year, the Broncos were much better at creating turnovers. And my findings aren't going to shock you on how a team creates more turnovers. It really comes down to you create more pressure on the quarterback to get him to make mistakes, or you cover better. Not particularly revelatory. But how did those teams do it? One of two ways. Either the players on their roster got better at it, or they brought in players who were better at it. The Texans had D'Amico Ryans as their head coach. That probably helped a little bit. They drafted Will Anderson, one of the best pass rushers in all of football. That helped. The Chicago Bears got Montez Sweat to create more pressure. The Detroit Lions brought in numerous players in the secondary. And they also had some young players in that secondary that through experience got better. That Broncos team that I referred to earlier in Sean Payton's second year that did such a better job creating turnovers, that coincided with the rise of Nick Benito to now one of the best pass rushers in the league, and he was just on the NFL Top 100, 32, I believe. Jonathan Cooper at the same time emerged as a feared pass rush threat. So you really got to do it one of two ways. Either from outside help or from internal improvement. But here's the thing with the Denver Broncos. They're not that young and they're not that different. So if I'm looking at the trends on how teams go from 1 year to the next creating turnovers, I see roster turnover. Or I see young players starting to come into their own. Look around the Broncos defense. Which one of those two things applies to anybody? Pat Surtain, Riley Moss, Brandon Jones, Tuiloa Ufanga, Zach Allen, DJ Jones. I mean, these guys have played in the league for at least a few years here. And many of them you like. This is not a conversation about the Broncos defense is bad. The Broncos defense is one of the best defenses. But in terms of creating turnovers, I don't know that I see a huge jump for them considering that so many of their players are well-established and in their prime. And if they weren't creating turnovers before, I don't see a high probability that they're going to be able to create more turnovers now. Now, maybe there's some players in the depth of the Denver Broncos. Jahdae Barron. Could he be a ball-hawking corner? Jonah Ellis, still a young player, figures to be in the rotation, probably even more than we expected coming into the year with what's going on with Jonathan Cooper. Maybe he gains a propensity to knock the ball out. But everywhere else on this Broncos defense, as much as you like these players, they're kind of, for the most part, who they are right now. And who they are, especially in the front seven, are guys that get after the passer. They do that as well as anybody. In fact, this year I expect the Broncos to mount another charge at setting the single season record for sacks. I don't see them dropping off in terms of their ability to generate a pass rush. But they did that last year, and it didn't lead to many turnovers. So the improvement that the Broncos defense is going to have in creating turnovers, I think they can create more turnovers. But if you're looking for a transformation, you got to look to the offensive side. That's where the transformation has to come. That's where it's got to look a lot different. And there's a chance that it could, right? You bring in Jaylen Waddle. He's new. Bo Nix is still young in his NFL career. Backing up J.K. Dobbins, you have two players with a combined 1 year of NFL experience in R.J. Harvey and Jonah Coleman. Pat Bryant, Troy Franklin, still young in their careers. So if you're looking for a side of the football to perhaps greatly improve from one season to the next, you have to look to the offensive side, and there are pieces there. There are some of the underlying, you know, things to potentially get more out of the offense. With the defense, I kind of feel like this is who they are. And if I'm invoking Stuart Smalley from all those years ago on Saturday Night Live, they're good enough, they're smart enough, and doggone it, people like them. But they're not perfect. And I don't see this added dimension from the Denver Broncos defense this season. Maybe they should target Jaquan McMillan a little bit more, because he says it's innate in him, and who's to argue after what happened in that divisional game against the Buffalo Bills? And maybe Pat Surtain is a player that can do that too. Just wish that teams would throw in his direction more often. So I think you put your hope, if you're a Broncos fan, in creating more turnovers on the rise of young players like Jahdae Barron and like Jonah Ellis taking a bigger role on this team and seeing what they've got. And Riley, this is something Riley Moss talked about yesterday. I mean, he is working on his technique. He is working on, you know, playing the ball a little bit more. You know, he gets kind of caught watching. So maybe that could get him an action. I mean, he's certainly going to have plenty of chances. We talked about this yesterday. No one in the NFL was more targeted last year in the secondary. Well, on defense, period. Than Riley Moss. So maybe that's not a super young player, but a younger player that perhaps can improve a little bit in that. But this is a veteran group, and it's the way that they want it. They prioritized a specific set of skills with these players, and to their credit, they are doing it. Zach Allen is getting to the quarterback. Nick Benito is getting to the quarterback. Jonathan Cooper the same way. That's what they made their bet on, is that if we generate pressure, if we get to the quarterback, that's how we're going to be the best version of ourselves as a defense. And they were terrific last year. Again, this is not, you know, saying watch the Denver Broncos defense get run through all next year. They're going to be tough. But I still look at solving the Broncos' problems, you know, as far as the defense being gassed and having to hold the team in the game. I put that on the offense. I just think it's asking too much of the defense, who is already superb at getting to the quarterback, to also do these other things. But that doesn't mean the Broncos shouldn't try. And they are. It's been an emphasis. They're trying to figure out different ways to be better at creating turnovers, and they should absolutely keep doing that. I just wonder, with a veteran group, whether they are capable at this stage in many of their careers of turning into a ball-hawking linebacker, corner, or safety. Take your thoughts. 719-247-1313. Creating turnovers. Innate, or do you got to kind of, or can you work at it and improve? And do you expect the Broncos to this season? I mean, with everything that happened last year for the Denver Broncos, if the defense creates a few more turnovers, let's say adds three or maybe four, I mean, that's the little bit, right? That's where we're at with the Denver Broncos. You get to the AFC Championship. Without a Bo Nix injury, you could talk yourself into the Broncos should have been in the Super Bowl. Now we're just talking about little incremental improvements. That's all we're talking about. So if, you know, improving on the margins, which has been a staple of Sean Payton's team since he took over, these little margins that the Broncos are going to be better at than their opponent. So if the defense creates a few more turnovers, that makes the Broncos just that much better. But a transformational change and all of a sudden the Broncos are leading the league in turnovers, I don't see it. 719-247-1313. Coming up next, why the Dodgers, for all of their faults or perceived faults, are actually not the biggest rule breaker in the city of Los Angeles. That's next.
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8: With no reports of stalls or accidents up and down I-25, Union, Austin Bluffs, Powers, Academy, Stetson Hills, Fillmore, Woodman. Yeah, we're building heavy traffic, just that typical Friday afternoon stuff. Nothing really out of the ordinary. We'll keep you updated. I'm Coyote, that's traffic.
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your chance to get qualified to win four season tickets to the upcoming Air Force football season coming up before the next break. So lock in. Give you the contact info and all that here shortly. In the meantime, you know, not that I feel bad for the LA Dodgers with all the flack that they are getting, because I think, you know, some of it is deserved. But one thing that you can say about the LA Dodgers and the way they're going about it, they are not doing anything against the rules. Are they exploiting loopholes? Yes. Do those loopholes need to be closed? Absolutely. Do we need a salary cap and salary floor in baseball? Indubitably. But the Dodgers are not doing anything against the rules, and that has to be said. The LA Clippers, on the other hand, not so sure about. The latest chapter, and now a 13-part series from Pablo Torre, unearths what that second endorsement deal that was reported that in addition to the aspiration deal that Kawhi Leonard got, there was another one. And according to Pablo Torre's reporting, it is Daktronics, a name that you are like, I've heard that before. Yeah, because probably any sporting venue that you've been in, you've seen Daktronics on a shot clock, on a scoreboard. That's what they do. Pablo Torre is reporting that Daktronics also gave Kawhi Leonard a no-show endorsement deal with the explicit intent to help the Clippers circumvent the salary cap in order to keep Kawhi Leonard in L.A. This cap circumvention against the rules. There is no cap for the Dodgers to circumvent. So here's why it matters. Okay, I don't buy the at least Steve Ballmer is doing everything he can to win. That's a nonsense argument, because sports is based on fairness. It is based on the knowing that you're watching two competitors going at it. Everything is on the up and up. They're playing by the same rules and even playing field, and we are going to see who the best is. And when one guy who can flex his financial muscle and his power over a company like Aspiration or Daktronics, which reportedly was in a really bad spot until they landed the big deal to build that halo board that goes around Steve Ballmer's Clippers arena, you know, if he's using that as leverage to get Kawhi Leonard a few extra bucks outside of what the Clippers are reporting they're paying him towards their salary cap, that's cheating. I don't want to hear at least Steve Ballmer is doing everything that he can to win, because we have, as a sporting society, established that we don't, there is a line, or there are multiple lines that we draw and say this is unfair, this is cheating. Circumventing the salary cap is cheating. And that's what the Clippers are being accused of. And if they did do it, if the NBA at some point gets around to agreeing with Pablo Torre's reporting, there should be a punishment for this. And what I suggest, if you want ultimate justice of the options that are on the table, what the NBA rulebook says the NBA can do in a cap circumvention case, justice would be ultimately served if they simply voided Kawhi Leonard's contract. Right? This is, I don't know how you phrase it, this is an illegal, ill-gotten contract. You skirted the rules in order to sign him to a sweetheart deal. That's what Kawhi Leonard gave the Clippers with his extension, was a sweetheart deal. He did not take the most money he could.
And now we know why. Or we think we know why. Because he got millions of dollars in no-show endorsements to supplement what he was giving up by signing with the LA Clippers. So if you void Kawhi Leonard's contract, you are punishing the Clippers because they will not be able to consummate this trade that's on the table with the Toronto Raptors. They will not be able to benefit any more than they already have from Kawhi Leonard being an LA Clipper. Now he's just a free agent. So you don't get Grady Dick, you don't get Brandon Ingram, and you don't get those picks that the Raptors promised you. And the punishment to Kawhi Leonard, because the suspension is not really on the table, you can't suspend, this is being reported by Sportsnet in Canada, you can't suspend a player for cap circumvention. So how do you punish Kawhi for doing this, which he had to have known, like this isn't on the up and up. So how do you do that? You release him into a free agent market where nobody has any money. And he can he's free to sign with the highest bidder. But those highest bidders are not going to be the highest bidder from a few years ago when he decided to take less money with the LA Clippers. He could have gotten more from somewhere else. So if he becomes a free agent, he can go to Toronto if he wants to. But he's got to do it as a free agent, and he's got to fit within their salary cap. I think that would be as close to true justice being served in this, because the Clippers no longer benefit from having Kawhi Leonard, and Kawhi Leonard is going to have to take a little bit of a pay cut because he's not going to be just traded to the Toronto Raptors, and they're absorbing his contract. And look, Kawhi Leonard can negotiate a long-term extension and get paid a bunch of money depending on how much the Raptors have. So I think that is the best way to go about this. Just simply void his contract. He becomes a free agent, Clippers no longer benefit, and everybody moves on. I do not believe that's what they're going to do. Because I don't think Steve Ballmer will let them. And that's another aspect of all of this that is a little disheartening if you're an NBA fan. Because the league is doing the investigation, and it's being called on by Adam Silver, who is the commissioner. Who does Adam Silver work for? He don't work for the players. He works for the owners. So imagine your subordinate at work is punishing you. How would you take to that? So they have to find a punishment that Steve Ballmer is going to go, you know what? That's fair. Based on the findings, mind you, of a not independent. I'm tired of seeing the word independent. They're not independent. Pablo Torre is independent. His reporting is independent. This law firm is not independent. This is a kangaroo court. This is the NBA policing themselves. This is not an outside authority coming in and saying this is what happened and this is what you need to do. It's not a truly independent law firm. So I don't know if we're ever going to get the absolute truth on what the LA Clippers did. And then when the punishment comes down, just know that Steve Ballmer will have had to agree to it, which already means it's not going to be as much as you would hope it would be, or it should be for that matter. Forget what you hope, what it should be. It should be voiding the contract. That should be the punishment. This is an invalid contract. It's voided. And whatever happens out of that happens. So it'll probably be a financial slap in the wrist, maybe a forfeiture of a draft pick, which, by the way, the Clippers are taking on more draft picks
from the Toronto Raptors. That's what I expect to happen. But this, it matters. There's a salary cap for a reason. And just because you're rich and powerful, you can't circumvent it. I give Steve Ballmer no credit for that. And it is insane to me that there are people out there on social media who are giving him credit. They're cheating. They cheated. And they deserve to be punished for it. But you know what the kicker in all of this is? And I keep going back to this. What would it have taken for Kawhi Leonard for this to all go away? Like, what would Kawhi Leonard have to do with Aspiration or with Daktronics to be able to make it count? I feel like all he would need to do is appear in one social media ad, do one post, and Daktronics and Aspiration could go to the NBA investigators and say, that's how much we valued it. We valued it at millions of dollars. That one social media post, that one commercial he appeared in. I mean, couldn't they, like, I guess I'm asking the question. Couldn't that have all, I mean, the how much you pay for an endorsement deal, that's not standardized. Everybody has their own different valuations. You're going to pay more for Jalen Brunson to endorse you then you're going to pay for Grady Dick to endorse you, right? So couldn't these companies be able to, couldn't they just say, hey, Kawhi Leonard appeared in this social media ad, or he was on our website, or he did this post from his personal social media account, and we value that at X millions of dollars. I don't know that the NBA would have a case. And it absolutely could have been done with the idea of lining Kawhi Leonard's pockets more to make up the difference from what he was giving up by signing with the LA Clippers. But it would be legal, wouldn't it? But that's the thing that I continue to be dumbfounded by in all of this reporting by Pablo Torre. And it's been outstanding investigative journalism. And I don't get the people who are going after Pablo. They keep unearthing that there is nothing. They're not unearthing anything. They're not finding one social media post, one commercial, one anything with Kawhi Leonard endorsing Aspiration or Kawhi Leonard endorsing Daktronics. I'm sure this practice is not confined to just the LA Clippers. I don't think the LA Clippers just thought of this idea. Hey, we can maybe save some money against the cap if we just line up some endorsement deals for this player. I don't know that that's against the rules, and I would imagine many teams do it. But what do you get out of that? You get an NBA superstar's face next to the logo of the company he's endorsing. I feel like there is such a low bar here for Kawhi Leonard to clear for this to be a non-story. And yet he was so, I don't know what the word, lazy. He just felt like he deserved this money that he wasn't even willing to show up to be in one commercial or to do one social media post or to even authorize these companies to use his likeness. Like, there's not one thing. That's why Pablo Torre has had to work for 11 months to unearth all this stuff, because there's nothing linking Kawhi to either one of these companies in terms of what would constitute an endorsement. And this is not a court of law. This is a sports crime. And I feel like they could have gotten away with it scot-free if Kawhi Leonard's face just showed up somewhere adjacent to the logos of these two companies.
but they couldn't even bring themselves to do that. It was such a shady deal that they couldn't even go through the motions to make it seem like it was an endorsement. And in doing that, just further makes, you know, makes me want them to be punished all the more. You did this brazenly, you tried to hide it, and you couldn't even do the very bare minimum to make this a complete non-story. And for that, above everything else, you deserve to be punished. Kawhi Leonard's contract deserves to be voided. He should go out into this free agent market where no one has any money, and the LA Clippers should not be able to get two young players and draft picks back.

0: that number will be qualified to win 4-season tickets to the Air Force football season. Good luck. And we'll be back right after this.
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2: Red flag warnings remain active until 8 p.m. for Pueblo and Fremont counties. Overnight lows are expected to drop into the 60s. So very mild overnight and a very hot and sunny weekend is ahead. With your KKTV 11 Alert weather, I'm meteorologist Josephine Sage.
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3: Building heavy volume all over town, up and down I-25, Union, Austin Bluffs, Powers, Academy, Vickers, as we go up Stetson Hills, even Woodman, and of course Fillmore, all building heavy traffic. Same deal I-25, the construction zones right now, your heaviest. I'm Coyote, that's traffic.
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0: Scorching debates.
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1: Congratulations to Donnie, our latest qualifier for the four-season tickets to the Air Force football season. Your next opportunity will be Monday morning, starting at 5 a.m. with Jim Arthur and Sean Martinez on Colorado Springs Morning News on KVOR. And then I will be giving you another chance on this show Monday as well. Now, we continue with the Drive Time Sports Sound Countdown. Let me refresh your memory if you're just tuning in to what you have, what we've played so far. If you're just tuning in, then you haven't heard these clips. But at number 10, we had one of the worst national anthems ever with Martha Reeves at the professional women's baseball game. At number 9, it was Keith Hernandez talking about the Mets taking out the trash this trade deadline. At number 8, it was Chelsea Gray just last night, not only sending the game with the Fever to overtime, but winning it for the Aces with a buzzer beater at the end of regulation and one at the end of overtime. At number 7, it was Jaylen Brown kind of telling you everything you need to know about his relationship with Jason Tatum when he asked if he and Tatum spoke. Not really. And at number 6, it was Air Force star quarterback Liam Zarka on why he wanted to stay committed to the academy despite the transfer portal being open to him. So now we go to number 5, and this was a late entry onto the countdown because it just happened late last night. Remember when I told you that you would at least watch 30 seconds of the Hall of Fame game? I thought you would. I watched 30 seconds, and guess what the 30 seconds I watched was? This. It's Haynes King calling game in Canton.
2: Here it is. This is your ball game. 2 seconds left to go. Arizona 30, Carolina 27, which should be the final play of the ball game from the 5-yard line. King takes the snap. Has a little time. Now scrambling ahead. He's going to try to run for it. He dives for the end zone. Touchdown! Haynes King scrambles into the end zone with all zeros on the clock. And the Carolina Panthers are celebrating like mad in the end zone. They have won the Hall of Fame game 33-30.
1: Westwood One Sports on the call, as heard on Extra Sports 1300 last night. Buffs fans know how dangerous Haynes King is when he wants to run the football, and now the Arizona Cardinals know as he scores the game-winning touchdown, and surely there is now a quarterback competition in Carolina. Maybe there's not. But if you tuned in, you are actually treated to a pretty fun evening of football. Carson Beck was good. Haynes King played the role of hero. It doesn't count. And we will probably forget about it within a week. But if you took the time out of your evening to watch the Hall of Fame game, at least you were rewarded with some late game heroics from former Georgia Tech quarterback Haynes King. Number 5 on our Drive Time Sports Sound Countdown. At number 4, we stick with the NFL and Sean McVay talking about the best period tryout period ever period.
3: Right before we started, so I hope you're even aware of this, like the NFL transaction wire had Aaron Donald working out with the Rams today, which I guess...
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4: I think he can make the team.
5: The kid's okay. Got a shot.
4: Yeah. No, that was honestly our way of being able to get a workout with him within the, you know, parameters of what's necessary. But Giff Smith said it's the greatest tryout he's ever had.
1: Football Daily Podcast, the audio courtesy of there. And that is the moment that you go, yep, Aaron Donald's coming back. had a tryout with the Rams. You can hear the giddiness in Sean McVay's voice. Now it's just a matter of when, not if. Will it be from week one, or will we see Aaron Donald month two of the season, midway through the season? That's really the only question that has to be answered now. And then the bigger question of how good will Aaron Donald be? And I think that Aaron Donald does not, and I heard Lewis Riddick echo these kind of same sentiments, or I guess I'm echoing his sentiments that he shared on the Dan Patrick Show yesterday. Aaron Donald doesn't strike me as someone like Robert California in The Office who would waste his own time. If he didn't think that he could be a difference maker, I don't think he'd be going through all of this. So can we expect him to be unblockable and defensive player of the year level Aaron Donald? I would like to temper the expectation a little bit in that regard. But the guy's going to make a difference. And if you don't believe he can make a difference, believe the fact that you got to worry about Myles Garrett. And maybe that will make things easier for Aaron Donald. But that's the evidence. That's what you need to know. Sean McVay today is openly talking about how Aaron Donald looks. He's coming back. He's going to play for the LA Rams, and the rich absolutely get richer. Number four on our Drive Time Sports Sound Countdown. At number three, we go local. We like to go local on the Drive Time Sports Sound Countdown. Here is Broncos quarterback Bo Nix choosing to run.
5: Absolutely not. I'm gonna roll, and I'm gonna be as athletic as I can be. And like earlier question, it's a strength of ours, and so we got to use our strengths. And for me, that's when I feel at my best, and that's when I feel free. When I'm playing like that, when I'm moving around, it's a good thing.
1: And it is a good thing for the Denver Broncos. So Bo Nix, with the offseason ankle surgery, says don't expect him to not run. He's going to run. Now, what Bo Nix has to do is balance that. The running, I'm all for. The happy feet in the pocket, and there's a difference, that needs to be toned down a little bit. But if Bo Nix wants to run, by all means, run, and hopefully Broncos offensive coordinator Davis Webb allows him to do that, because as we're looking for these little things, little areas, little on the margins that the Broncos can get a little bit better this season to maybe get them ultimately to where they want to go, more Bo Nix running the ball. Not going to stop just because he suffered that injury and had offseason ankle surgery. Number three on our Drive Time Sports Sound Countdown. At number two, I mentioned earlier the rich getting richer. There's nobody richer that got richer than this team. Here is Dodgers president of baseball ops, Andrew Friedman, on whether the Dodgers are ruining baseball.
6: Passionately disagree. Again, this is about the partnership that we have with our fans who come out 50,000 large, and the passion that they have for this team, the guys in that clubhouse who are doing everything they can to put us in position to win a World Series.
1: That, of course, after the Dodgers acquired Tarek Skubal, and the discourse this week has been, are the Dodgers ruining baseball? I don't think they're ruining baseball, but I think there is a better version of baseball that might inhibit the Dodgers a little bit. They may not like it, but I think it's best for the league. They are exploiting loopholes that need to be closed. And the best way to do that is to create a salary cap along with a salary cap floor. If you're going to limit the Dodgers' spending potential, then you better be poking the A's and the Pirates and the Royals and getting them to spend more. But this is whether you want to blame the Dodgers for this or you want to blame Major League Baseball, blame whoever you want. The fact of the matter is this is not sustainable. This current model that baseball has going on, it's not sustainable. They have to fix it. And if the Dodgers have their passionate fans and they have their smart baseball people and their great scouting department, I expect in the new world of Major League Baseball, the Dodgers are still every year a World Series contender. But this is bigger than them. This is about the entire league. And it has gotten to a point where they are running away from everyone else and being able to do things that other teams cannot do. It's not their fault. They found those loopholes, but they need to be closed. Number two on our Drive Time Sports Sound Countdown. And at number one, Tommy McClelland, the new AD at Purdue, taking a shot at the king.
7: Every recruit, every current student athlete will hear this message repeatedly. We are here to win championships. If you don't want to win championships, go to Indiana.
1: Uneasy laughter in the room, considering that I believe Indiana has beaten Purdue by 100 points combined the last 2 years. It's bold. Is that the word I'm looking for, bold? I'll stick with it. It is bold for the new AD at Purdue to say such things when Indiana is standing atop the college football world. And that's the lens we look at college sports through, right? Is college football. But I am here to say I'm in favor of what Tommy McClelland said. And this is, you know, in line with Josh Pastner putting, quote unquote, putting UNLV men's basketball up for sale. This is the Akron Zips saying that a season ticket holder could script out their first offensive drive of the season. This is a world you can't be scared. You can't be timid. You can't be like, oh, we got to be in our place and we got to do things a certain way. No, you got to attack this world of college athletics. And as ridiculous as that sounds, would you rather the guy, if you're a Purdue backer, to come in and say, well, we can't beat Indiana, but maybe we could be IUPUI? Absolutely not. I applaud him for going in and doing what he did. That is your Drive Time Sports Sound Countdown.
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9: Building heavy volume all over town, up and down I-25, Union, Austin Bluffs, Powers, Academy, Vickers, as we go up Stetson Hills, even Woodman, and of course Fillmore, all building heavy traffic. Same deal I-25, the construction zones right now, your heaviest. I'm Coyote, that's traffic.
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8: 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And if you want to follow me on those platforms, I'm at GingerlyTweets on X and at GingeWatch on Instagram. Of course, your participation always makes the show better. So if you have thoughts, share them. 719-247-1313. You could call or text in the show that way. Or through the aforementioned social media channels, you can always reach out to me through there. Perhaps you have a thought or two on these, the three stories that are driving the show.
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8: All right, we start with the guy with one of the best interceptions in the history of the Denver Broncos on whether you can learn how to create turnovers or you're just born with it. Here is Jaquan McMillan.
9: I think it's both. You know, the more you work on it, taking the ball away, like we do turnover drills, that helps. And I think a lot of it is something that just in the player, you know, I've been doing it my whole career at every level. So the ball just find me and I just do my job and I just happen to be in the right spot.
8: Obviously, a big point of emphasis in training camp so far is the Broncos trying to find ways to create more turnovers. The Broncos defense was on the field way too much last season, and what they can do to help themselves is create turnovers, and then of course it's on the offense to sustain drives in the first three quarters to help that as well. If you are looking for how teams improve one year to the next in fairly dramatic fashion, because the Broncos were one of the worst teams at creating turnovers last year, really it comes down to, yes, creating more pressure on the quarterback, yes, better coverage, and there are ways that you can teach that and get better at that. But the teams that I've noticed over the last few years that have increased by a bit their turnover totals, they're teams that have made moves. It hasn't been so much, let's coach up the guys that are here. It's let's go and bring in somebody that will improve these things. The Bears in 2023 bringing in Montez Sweat helped out a lot. Texans drafted Will Anderson. The Broncos Second year of Sean Payton created much more turnovers. Why? The ascension of Nick Benito and Jonathan Cooper. So if it's going to be internal improvement, which it has to be for the Denver Broncos because they didn't make really any moves on the defensive side of the football, it's going to have to be their younger players. So many of the players on the Denver Broncos defense are in their primes. They are who they are. And if you're a Broncos fan, you love them for it because they were one of the best defenses in the NFL last year. But how much internal improvement can you expect with a veteran-laden group like the Denver Broncos? I don't think you can plan on a lot of it. So that's where you start to look at the future. You look at a player like Jonah Ellis. You look at a player like Jahdae Barron. And you say, maybe those guys with more playing time this year, maybe they show a propensity to be able to take the ball away. Or maybe they're the ones that are improving the most through this coaching. I mean, really, with the Broncos defense, I'll admit, we're splitting hairs. I mean, we're holding them to the highest of standards. But this is what training camp is for. It is for looking at what a team was and what can be possible and how they bridge that gap. The Broncos defense, if it is a facsimile, numbers-wise, to what it was last year, the Broncos are going to win a lot of games. Okay, but if we're looking at every aspect of the Denver Broncos and saying how can they get a little bit better, for the defense, it's creating turnovers, plain and simple. That's about the only way I could see this defense improving based on what they did last year, which was everything but create turnovers. So I'm not expecting a dramatic improvement in the number of turnovers the Denver Broncos force. However, it shouldn't be incumbent upon them to improve themselves greatly. Look at the other side of the football and say they have a longer ways to go. They need to be the ones that transform. The offensive side of the football is where the most strides should be made from one year to the next by the Denver Broncos. If the Broncos defense can create a couple more turnovers, a handful of more turnovers this season, then awesome. But the main source of improvement this year has to be on the offensive side of the football. Acknowledging that you have a defense that will slow down teams, absolutely. They will keep teams out of the end zone. But they're not going to create a lot of turnovers. You're not maybe going to get the best field position all the time. That's why you have Jaylen Waddle. That's why Bo Nix is a year older. That's why you got young running backs in Jonah Coleman and R.J. Harvey. That's the side of the football where we need to be looking and saying, how can they improve before we look to the defense and say, we want you to be perfect? Because that's what it would be. If the Broncos defense already all of a sudden started creating turnovers, they might be the perfect defense. Some people are just born with it. So if you don't have those players, I don't think they're going to turn into those. Story number two is the latest on the Peyton Watson saga. Here's Shams Charania on ESPN.
10: Biggest question for the Nuggets right now surrounds restricted free agent Peyton Watson. This is still an outstanding issue that the Nuggets have right now, and I'm told they are in active trade talks with multiple teams on a Peyton Watson sign and trade. That includes Cleveland, Milwaukee, and the Clippers. There are combinations of player packages, pick packages as well. So either they're going to trade him, or you could potentially have him back on a one-year, $6.5 million qualifying offer.
8: So it seems like the whole Peyton Watson staying in Denver longer term is off the table. And the reason for that could be because Rich Paul and the folks at Clutch Sports feel like the Nuggets are disrespecting Peyton Watson. That report from Brett Siegel today. Because they don't want to pay him what Clutch Sports is asking. But I am here to tell you, for the first time in what feels like forever, the Denver Nuggets are actually appropriately valuing one of their players. Peyton Watson is not worth upwards of $25, $28 million. He's just not. He hasn't shown enough, and I don't believe that he's going to be enough to live up to that. Look at what we're doing with Christian Brown right now. You think Peyton Watson has a better chance of living up to that kind of a contract than Christian Brown, who did help the Nuggets win a title? The Nuggets are appropriately valuing Peyton Watson and saying, we're offering less than $20 million. We want you, but we want you at the right price. We've already screwed ourselves over so much with all of these financial decisions we made. We got to make one right financial decision, just once. It's unfortunate for Peyton Watson that now they decide to do this, but that's not disrespect. It's so funny how when a player in our minds gets overpaid, the excuse is, well, you're whatever the market will pay for you. Well, this is the market, and this is what they're willing to pay for Peyton Watson, but all of a sudden, now that's not good enough. Now that's disrespect. Get out of here with that nonsense. Give me a break. Nobody wants to trade for Peyton Watson because they have to turn around and pay him. The Denver Nuggets do not, they like him, they don't love him. And they want to pay them a price commensurate with that feeling. If they feel disrespected, that's on them. They're not being disrespected. But as you heard from Shams Charania, it looks increasingly likely that Peyton Watson is not going to be in a Denver Nugget long term. And I say, if everybody's holding firm, if Clutch Sports isn't willing to lower their price, if the Nuggets aren't willing to up their offer, which they shouldn't, and if all of these teams that supposedly are dying to get their hands on Peyton Watson aren't willing to make a trade with the Denver Nuggets, as Cleveland, LA, Milwaukee, etc., don't seem willing to do, then just put the qualifying offer in front of Peyton Watson, say sign it, and move on. And if Peyton Watson feels so wronged by all of this, then he can leave via free agency after the year is over. Sure, it's a little bit of a risk for the Denver Nuggets, but not a bigger risk than locking him up to another deal like Christian Brown, which is going to further hamstring this team when, again, I cannot emphasize or repeat this enough, Nikola Jokic can walk after this year. You have to start making good decisions. And their price that they are willing to pay for Peyton Watson is a good decision. It's not disrespect. But that's the normal whine and cry you hear from agents. But yet, teams overpay and it's like, well, it's whatever the market. Well, this is the market and it's speaking to who Peyton Watson is. One outstanding month of basketball. It's not enough to deserve upwards of $30 million. Sorry. Story number three today. Also in the NBA, Pablo Torre, investigative reporter, Pulitzer-winning journalist, unearthing what that mysterious second no-show endorsement deal is with Kawhi Leonard that helped the LA Clippers circumvent the salary cap. It's everyone's favorite scoreboard maker, Daktronics. In a 90-minute podcast episode, which I highly recommend, Pablo Torre presents a lot of evidence to say that Kawhi Leonard got millions of dollars from Daktronics, and Kawhi Leonard didn't do a dang thing for Daktronics. And that's what continues to just baffle me about this whole thing. The fact that the Clippers, Kawhi Leonard, these companies didn't even go through the bare minimum of throwing Kawhi Leonard on a social media post, on a website, on a commercial to just put his face by their logo and call it an endorsement. The no-show part of this is what kills me. The Clippers could have gotten away with this scot-free because who are we to tell Daktronics or Aspiration what Kawhi Leonard's endorsement is worth? But they didn't do anything. That's how lazy everyone was. They just tried to hide it and bury it. And a good journalist like Pablo Torre has unearthed it. So now we have two no-show endorsement deals. The evidence is mounting that Steve Ballmer and the Clippers circumvented the salary cap to keep sign Kawhi Leonard and extend Kawhi Leonard. So what should come of all of this? If ultimate justice is served, I think the fairest thing is to void Kawhi Leonard's contract. Just void it. Clippers don't get all the goodies that Toronto is offering them. And Kawhi Leonard is a free agent in an NBA that has no money. So all the money that he got that he shouldn't have gotten, now it might even out a little bit. I think that's the cleanest, simplest way to do this. But the problem is Steve Ballmer has to agree to whatever punishment the NBA levies. That's how much of a joke this whole thing is. So it will probably be a fine. A fine that the NBA's richest owner will be able to pay with his lunch money. It will be a loss of draft capital, which they will replenish immediately when their trade with the Toronto Raptors is consummated. And that will be it. So miss me with the whole idea that Steve Ballmer is being picked on or unfairly treated here in all of this stuff. He cheated. The Clippers cheated. This is cheating. And they're not going to pay for it. They're not going to answer for it. But don't call this a witch hunt or say, like, if you listen to the episodes, there is so much evidence. It is getting to be impossible for me to believe that the Clippers did not circumvent the salary cap. 719-247-1313. Take your thoughts on the three stories that are driving the show. That's what's going on in the sports world today. How about what's going on in the financial world? For that, I turn to Rick Stevens of FRS Financial Group with his daily RBG report, Rick's best guess. Rick, what have you got today?
11: Well, Ryan, all three major indexes were higher today on the heels of the non-farm payroll report. According to the Bureau of Labor Statistics, non-farm payrolls fell by 23,000 jobs when analysts were expecting an addition of about 85,000. Employment in May and June were also revised downward by a combined 103,000 jobs. So the question is, why is that a good number for markets? Well, because the bulk of the jobs lost were actually reported in government education jobs, and that's because this report is from July, and most teachers aren't actually working in July. So we did not necessarily lose that many jobs. The RBG for this particular report is that our soft jobs report actually will reduce the likelihood that there is a Fed rate hike, meaning we're not likely going to see one in September, because before this, all the pundits were saying, yes, 80% chance of a hike. Well, now they've dropped that down to about a 30. So that looks like some good news on the horizon.
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8: 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What they're willing to give you in exchange for it, and would you do it? 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
15: Got the right lane closed, Highway 24 westbound at Cascade in the Chipeta Park Road area. Again, the right lane's closed, Highway 24 westbound at Cascade in the Chipeta Park Road area. Everything else, very heavy Friday volume. Nothing really out of the ordinary there. I'm Coyote. That's traffic.
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0: 719-247-1313 is the number if you want to jump aboard on this Friday. This text coming in from Brett. Tony Romo, why couldn't it have been Chris Collinsworth? What Brett is referring to is that CBS is going to no longer be in the Tony Romo business. He will not be, is not expected to be, I want to speak in the correct tense because from what I've seen, is that he is not expected to continue his role as the top analyst on CBS's NFL broadcasts alongside Jim Nance. This, of course, stemming from his OWI arrest a few weeks ago. Now, I don't think it's, I guess it's a little bit conspiratorial to say that the folks at CBS were looking for a reason to get out from under this contract, which has aged quite poorly. Tony Romo's Q rating as a broadcaster has gone down after he was really a phenom when he first got into the booth with Jim Nance. So those who are thinking there's more to the story here are thinking that CBS was looking for a reason and this was the perfect reason to be able to do it. It's expected that J.J. Watt will take over that spot. And then I heard Dan Patrick this morning throw out, I mean, you would have Aikman, Herb Street, and Greg Olson, because like all of these broadcasters or their contracts are up, like we'd have a broadcaster free agent frenzy if CBS wanted to go outside rather than JJ Watt. I would say this, if this whole saga has taught CBS anything, as long as JJ Watt shows himself to be good, and everything I've seen from JJ Watt, he's good at this, just do that. You're going to inevitably pay more if you're going after one of those other guys. And this is what I don't get. And look, I have great affinity for the broadcasting profession, obviously. I will always celebrate those in this business who get a great financial windfall for doing it, because it is quite rare that you are able to make a great living in this business. However, I don't quite understand the need to get the biggest name. I don't understand that. If you want to get the best broadcaster, that makes all the sense in the world. But this idea that if we get this big name, like Fox with Tom Brady, that all of a sudden people are going to flock. It's like, no, tell me who's playing, and then I'll let you know if I'm going to watch Tom Brady. Like, I feel like these networks are just paying a ton of money for a name and not, and maybe that's the problem with Romo. He was great early, and then he kind of fell off, and they paid all this money, I don't think fully knowing how good of a broadcaster he was, and more just saying, you know, we're getting a former Dallas Cowboy. I don't understand that at the NFL level, and it seems like it's so much an NFL thing. I don't see all the biggest names in the NBA becoming broadcasters. I feel like it's a little bit more of a meritocracy there. Like, good players, but not great. And it seems like the NFL and their television partners are just going after the biggest name that they can. Which doesn't disqualify them. I mean, J.J. Watt, I think, has been good so far. That's a big name. But he's also good. Like, do that first. But who am I to say? I'm not a I simply run a radio station. I don't control a multinational television conglomerate or a multi-billion-dollar sports league. So it looks like Tony Romo's on the outs. CBS found their reason to get out of that contract, and it will probably be J.J. Watt this year as the lead analyst for CBS. I want to get to this, and anytime you put the words Mavericks and trade in the same sentence, I think you get a little nervy. What are the Mavericks doing now? Well, what they are looking to trade for is a rare rookie card for Cooper Flagg. And if you are a card collector, I want to... It is a one-of-one Topps card. It's his debut patch autograph card. So a patch with his jersey, and he autographed it. Okay? Sounds like a very valuable card. Rare card, one-of-one. The Dallas Mavericks want it. And what they are willing to trade you, if you are able to find this card, is lower... bowl or lower level season tickets to the Dallas Mavericks for the next 32 years, as well as a signed game-worn Cooper Flagg rookie jersey and a post-game photo with Cooper Flagg. So, bears the question, would you be willing to make that trade? If you found a Cooper Flagg rookie card, or that particular card, would you take Dallas Mavericks season tickets, premium season tickets for 32 years, a game-worn jersey, and a picture with Cooper Flagg? If I have learned anything over the last couple of years when it comes to the Dallas Mavericks, I don't care if Nico Harrison's with the organization or not. That is an organization that you fleece. So I am saying, what else you got? Come on. What else you got? Clearly this card is very important to you. Now, there is a logistical hurdle here. Because what if somebody in the Dallas-Fort Worth area does not end up getting the card? Somebody who lives in Sheboygan, Wisconsin is going to be like, yeah, I don't think I'm going to do that. But even if I'm a Dallas Mavericks fan, I'm asking them to sweeten the deal. And there's a difference here. Because I've talked about this when it comes to like record-breaking home run balls. We have this debate over, right? Somebody hits their first career home run, or they break some kind of a record. Somebody gets the ball, and the player wants that ball. If a player is asking, then I think my asking price goes down. If I know that this is of sentimental value to Cooper Flagg, especially if I'm a Mavericks fan, then I would probably do that deal. This sounds like the Mavericks want it for something. And if I'm a Mavericks fan, after what they did to me, when they blindsided me in the middle of the night with the breaking news that you traded Luka, I am going to get as much, I'm going to make them sweat a little bit. If Cooper Flagg asks me for the card, then I think I'm more willing to take the first deal available because it means a lot to him. But if it's just the Mavericks organization, uh-uh. You are a billion-dollar corporation. You got to do better than that. And if I don't live in Dallas, it's a non-starter. There's no way I'm taking that. So if this is just about the Dallas Mavericks wanting this card, I need to hear more. I am going to make this the Luka Doncic trade, but with a trading card. I am fleecing that organization. So 32 years of premium season tickets, game-worn Cooper Flagg jersey, and you take a picture with him post-game. If I'm a Mavericks fan, I go into the negotiation and I say I want more. But in my head, if I'm a Mavericks fan, 32 years of season tickets, that's... But I'm getting more. Man, two lower bowl seats, like, that's nice. How about you give me my own suite and we call it 15 years? I want a suite. That's probably my counteroffer. So keep that in mind the next time you're ripping a pack of NBA Topps cards. If you find that Cooper Flagg card, the Dallas Mavericks would like to talk to you, and they're willing to make a trade. 719-247-1313. What would you ask for in return? And we can open it up. It doesn't have to be Cooper Flagg, because that's very Mavericks-centric. What if the Nuggets were asking you for a Jokic rookie card? What would you be asking the Nuggets for? I think I would like to run one of the Nuggets off seasons. That's what I would be asking for. I would say, I'm going to be the general manager this summer, and I'm going to fix all of this stuff that you guys messed up. 719-247-1313.
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2: Red flag warnings remain active until 8 p.m. for Pueblo and Fremont counties. Overnight lows are expected to drop into the 60s. So very mild overnight, and a very hot and sunny weekend is ahead. With your KKTV 11 Alert weather, I'm meteorologist Josephine Sage.
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1: Here's an extra sports look at the streets.
4: May still be slow from that earlier crash over at Highway 24 westbound at Cascade and Chipeta Park Road. Other than that, we're moving around and we're seeing some pockets of easing, but very heavy volume. Typical afternoon stuff, nothing out of the ordinary there. I'm Coyote. That's traffic.
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as I send you into your weekend, a programming note, tomorrow night, 5 o'clock, Roland Vargas and myself will be on the air for a rematch of the 2024 USL Championship Final between Colorado Springs Switchbacks FC and Rhode Island FC. Should be a good one. Switchbacks looking to bounce back after that loss down in Albuquerque. Again, 5:30 kickoff, 5 o'clock pre-game on Extra Sports 1300. So, the Protect College Sports Act is in a little bit of peril here. Because some members of Congress have, at the last minute, objected to some of the things that are in the bill. A couple of the most interesting thing is that there is a

0: congresswoman, I believe, that says that this rule that you can't, if you're in a power conference and you say we're leaving, you got to wait 5 years before you join another power conference. That's what this member of Congress says. That is unfair. And they are a congressperson from Florida. Why does that matter? Other than it seems like a lot of the politicians out of that state are a little off kilter. It is because one of the schools that will almost certainly try to get out of their power conference is Florida State. This member of Congress wants to say, you know what, after you get, once the Protect College Sports Act is enacted into law, signed into law, you have 180 days to say, I'm leaving a Power Four conference. And if you do that, you could go immediately to another power conference. This is only about Florida State and the ACC. Because not only do you have Florida State, you have Clemson, and you have North Carolina and Miami. Don't forget that, two Florida schools, now that I'm thinking about it, that will almost absolutely leave. And all of this stuff that they were facing, you know, a buyout and waiting as 5 years as an independent, all that goes away. So I guess there's something to be said for having the interest of your constituents at heart. But this is a pretty transparent attempt to allow those members of the ACC to bolt without as much penalty as they were set to face if they decided to do that. Kind of feels like it goes against what the idea of the bill is, and there's a lot in there. There's a lot they're trying to remedy because there's a lot wrong with college athletics. I feel like the whole point of this is to basically freeze college sports where it is right now. Right? And as much as they can, and say, you know, we're acknowledging that players need to be paid, but we want to put a cap on that. And we understand that teams will still want to move from their conferences, but we're going to try and make it a little bit harder for them to do that so they're just not willy-nilly leaving like we have seen over the last few years. They're trying to keep college athletics in as intact as they are right now, if they can. And by basically giving all of these teams an out, it's like the purge. You get 180 days where you just get to go wherever you want. We already did that, by the way. Purge does come around once a year. We had this in college football, right? And it got us into this mess in the first place when Washington decided to go play in the Big Ten, and now they're reporting staggering losses in their athletic department. Now, I'll admit that the logistical challenges of Florida State or Clemson or North Carolina going to the SEC are not as great as Washington going to the Big Ten or Oregon or USC or UCLA for that matter. But the idea is we have a Power Four. We already lost one, right? We're not Power Five anymore. We're down Power Four. Let's keep the Power Four. Let's not make it the SEC and the Big Ten, because if the ACC gets gutted, now we're down to a Power Three, and the Big 12's like, oh my God, our days are numbered. Because who's to say that there aren't, I mean, everyone's focused on the ACC, and rightly so. How many teams in the Big 12 are going to go like, well, we'd like to move? They're trying to keep it from being the NFL, essentially, and there's the SEC, which is the South, and the Big Ten, which is the North, and everybody else is playing a lesser version of college football. So that can't stand, right? Like, is 5 years as an independent too punitive? Okay, I'm willing to hear arguments, but at the heart of it, I think is a good thing. So I don't think that you should allow 180 days to get out of your conference scot-free, because that's kind of part of what put us into this position in the first place. And then you have these other Congress people who aren't really concerned with college athletics and are just looking to score cheap political points. And this whole thing, with transgendered athletes, even though the White House came out and said this is not going to affect the rules that are on the books. The White House said this. But it's just everybody just trying to score points. I mean, well, welcome to politics. Welcome to the way our Congress works. This is the entity that we've turned to. This is the entity that we're putting all our hope in to save college athletics. So they're trying to, and some people are upset about how quickly they want to vote on it. It's like, well, you're going on vacation. Maybe pass a resolution that you actually do your job and stay in your office for longer than a week at a time. Oh, it's too quick. Well, they're trying to get it in before one of your 8 vacations that you take for a month each time. So if they can do their like fake mock vote now, then it paves the way for them to have the real vote. It's like a mock draft in the actual draft. We all do our mock drafts before April. The April rolls around, we have our actual draft. Congress works the same way. But if they don't, my question would be, if they don't have that mock vote, and then they go on one of their many vacations, they come back, do they still have to have the mock vote, or can they go straight to the regular vote? Because, again, they go on vacation, which is the rest of August into September. They come back. They got 2 weeks to do whatever they're going to do. Don't worry. It's not like, we're in a bad spot at all as a country. It's not like we're dealing with some crises right now. Go ahead and go on your vacation. You deserved it from the week or two that you worked. But they come back for 2 weeks in September, and then they're gone again. And then we have an election before they're even back in session. And how many of these Congress people who may have been for or against the bill are going to be voted out by and going to be out by January? Boy, I mean, it really extends beyond the sports world. I mean, this is how our Congress works all the time. On things more important than sports. As much importance as we place on sports, there are more important things, and this is how they act with everything. So if you're, in your sports bubble and Congress has invaded your sports bubble, you're like, oh my God, this can be how they work all the time. Yes, it is. A lot of fighting in betwixt long vacations. But you and I have a weekend, and then we get back to work. And we're about at that weekend. What else did I want to get to here? I think I covered everything. Thanks to Sky Blue, AEW star, for joining me. There will be some snippets of our conversation that you heard in the first hour posted to our social media. Make sure you get your tickets to see Sky at AEW Collision tomorrow night, Bromore World Arena, AEWTIX.com. Or if you are a user of AXS, you can get your tickets that way. So thanks to her for coming in today and being a part of the show. I said this earlier. I'll say it again. Favorite wrestler of Drive Time Sports. That's all it takes. We're very easy to win over here. And for you, being here all day, appreciate your patronage, your interaction with the show. I hope that you enjoy your weekend, and we'll reconvene on Monday, if you're interested, 3 o'clock, right here on 740 KVOR and Extra Sports 1300, with more chances for you to get qualified to win season tickets to the upcoming Air Force football season. I will leave you in the capable hands of Dan Patrick with his Above the Noise commentary. Talk to you Monday.
1: I'm Dan Patrick, and this is Above the Noise. Replacing Nick Saban was never going to be easy. There wasn't just a championship pedigree. There was a standard established that was closer to a dynasty. 2 years into the Kalen DeBoer era, that standard suddenly feels a lot farther away. Alabama's coming off consecutive four-loss seasons, finished 124th nationally in rushing yards, and more surprisingly, the recruiting class coming up sits outside the nation's elite. At this stage, Alabama trails programs such as Minnesota, Vandy, Cal, Kentucky, Georgia Tech. Recruiting rankings this early should always be viewed with some caution, but this is also something Alabama fans aren't accustomed to seeing. There's plenty of time to change. A strong season and a late recruiting surge can ease much of the concern, but the warning signs are starting to stack up, and now for the first time in a long time, Alabama appears to look like they're the ones trying to catch up. I'm Dan Patrick, and this is Above the Noise. 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

0: May still be slow from that earlier crash over at Highway 24 westbound at Cascade and Chipeta Park Road. Other than that, we're moving around and we're seeing some pockets of easing, but very heavy volume. Typical afternoon stuff, nothing out of the ordinary there. I'm Coyote. That's traffic.
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3: How did we do two hours already?
2: Isn't that crazy?
3: It just the entertainment value here just makes it like fly by.
2: You know, when it's PJ and Pete, man, it's just nothing but nonstop fun, entertainment, time flies. We're talking Indiana, Oregon. We got massive baseball slates. I mean, there's a lot going on, Pete. A lot going on. We're going to talk some NFL, though, here in hour three, and specifically dive in to the NFC East, which is always a very interesting division. Last year was the first time in 21 years, I believe, that we had a repeat champion in the Philadelphia Eagles. So they're looking to three-peat. They're looking to three-peat in the NFC East.
3: With that Jalen Hurts, right, who you guys want to ditch and just can't play football anymore?
2: That's, you know, I'm not like all the way where.
3: Why are you anti Jay? I don't get it. Like, I get that he had a kind of an off year, but like, there are so many quarterbacks who were just kind of last year. But for some reason, you know, Hurts just he's held to such a different standard, and all the guy has been is great. He just, you know, his receiving core was And he didn't have the same year out of Barkley, and he was okay. He wasn't as just great as he was the year before.
2: I think because there are just way too many games throughout the year, and there are way too many stretches throughout games where Jalen just looks really bad, Pete, and that offense looks really bad. And I think people look at the supporting cast. When you have one of the best backs in the NFL in Barkley, you have two great receivers in Brown and Devontae Smith. You have a good tight end in Dallas Goedert. The O-line isn't what it was a couple years ago, but it's still good. You got one of the best defenses in the NFL. Like, he's got one of the
3: best
2: rosters.
3: Did you see the Chicago Bear offense for about 49 minutes a game?
2: That's what I'm saying. I compared him to Caleb earlier this week.
3: So I guess, but like, gosh, it's like, it's, I don't get, like, a guy has, like, what have you, truly, what have you done for me lately when it comes